Yes, yes. Welcome back. Welcome back. Welcome back. I really appreciate everybody tuning in to The Truth Radio 101.7. And I'm your host, Manan Sabir. We are in the building. We have a very, very special guest. Before we start with our special guest, real quick, I definitely want to introduce him.

0: Can you hear?
1: Yo.
0: You all good?
1: Yes, sir.
0: All right. All right.
1: Yes, sir.
0: Man, so just to give a proper introduction, I usually try to give proper introductions depending on who the person is, right? So real quick, our next guest, Michael Jordan Payton, you lived at the intersection of culture, right? You're a storyteller. You're a man of excellence. I call you a black man.
1: Thank you, sir.
0: You're welcome. You're a recipient of both the Sean J.Z. Carter Foundation Scholarship and the Gloria Carter Scholarship. You are a king. I'm going to keep giving you affirmations throughout this entire interview, my brother.
1: I appreciate that.
0: But you're also famously a writer and documentarian of the Murder, Inc. documentary, correct?
1: Yes, sir.
0: You turned around.
1: Yes, sir.
0: You took that. you took that. And you flipped it. You flipped it. Yeah. And you went and you interviewed one of the greatest MCs in hip hop, by the name of Jay-Z.
1: Am I right? Yes, sir.
0: Hove.
1: Yes, sir.
0: Man.
1: Yes, sir.
0: Let me ask you a question. Whose shoulders are you standing on?
1: Oh man, I'm standing on everybody's shoulders, man. I'm proud black man. I'm originally born and raised in Oakland, California. I reside in LA right now, but you know, born and raised with that Panther spirit in me, man. You know, I come from a whole family of revolutionaries and
0: people who think
1: you know, how do we make this thing different? How do we make this thing better?
0: Yeah.
1: And so to step back a little bit, yeah, man. So I actually received the it's the Sean Carter Scholarship Foundation, received their scholarship when I was in undergrad, when I was, 18, 19 years old. I'm 35 now. So tell you how long ago it was, but when I was in undergrad, you know, I grew up listening to Jay's music. I grew up like really admiring his hustle. He was one of the reasons why I even got into the entertainment / at the time music business at the time.
0: Mm-hmm.
1: And so studying his moves, I learned that he had a scholarship that he and his mother had founded for kids like myself who were underprivileged and wanted to go to college and make things better. So I'm like, you know, let me, you know, as I'm applying to scholarships and applying to get funding, I applied. Didn't think I was going to get it, honestly, because they're on the East Coast. I was on the West Coast. So right. It was like, there's no way, you know, they probably got a ton of people. But lo and behold, they granted me the scholarship, put me all the way through college from the time I was freshman year to my senior year. I actually had to do an extra year.
0: Hey, so, look, and they support everybody. They supported me through that.
1: I think I did an extra year and a half, but you know, we ain't gonna talk about that. But they supported me all the way through, and it's crazy. You know, so fast forward.
0: Yeah.
1: I end up, you know, going to NYU for grad school. And while I was there, I made a YouTube video about Murder, Inc. And Irv Gotti, who is, you know, was a longtime collaborator and great friend of Jay's and all that.
0: Right.
1: End up putting on YouTube. It went viral. Irv, long story short, saw it, asked me to be the actual director of the Murder, Inc. story that ended up on BET. And for that documentary, I end up interviewing Jay-Z, who was a big part of Irv and Murder, Inc.'s story.
0: Right.
1: And when I told Jay-Z about, yo, you know, you put me through school and now I'm here with you, it just kind of blew his mind. He sat there, put me on the phone with his mom. I've been in contact and working with them ever since. This is like 3 or 4 years ago now. So crazy, crazy full circle moment. And, you know, shout out to hip hop, man. Hip hop is what raised me and why I'm here with y'all today.
0: What did your childhood teach you that still influences your everyday decision?
1: Oh man, how to survive.
0: Yeah.
1: You know,
0: yeah.
1: Coming from the hood, man, we know how to survive, and not only survive in a sense of, you know, how do you get through this day and pay this bill or whatever, or eat today, but also survive in the sense of like surviving with your mental health intact. You know, yeah. Surviving

0: like one thing I can say about being from where I'm from, we know how to make, you know, a dollar out of 15 cent, right. as Tupac said, right? Like we know how to take nothing and make something out of it, right? Like how Pac said, mama made miracles every Thanksgiving. You know, we didn't have the most money growing up,
1: right?
0: But we never missed a meal. We never missed a holiday. We never missed, you know, I have an amazing childhood, right? I have an amazing, a lot of memories. So that carries with me to this day, because being in this business is a tough business.
1: Yeah.
0: Don't curse on the radio, but it's a tough business, man. And you know, you have in the living out here in LA and Hollywood, where everybody is just, you know, coming for everybody. Everybody's kind of looking out for themselves.
1: Right.
0: In many ways, to have that ability to kind of fall back and like, you know what, I'm good. Regardless, even on my bad days, I still am able to see the joy and see the beauty. Like, you know, things might not go my way today with this meeting, but you know what? The sun is shining. I'm going to go outside and give me some fresh air and enjoy some coffee. And like just basic things like how to survive your mental health, right? And not let the BS become you. I think that's the biggest thing I took from my childhood.
1: And that mental health, the mental health piece is a really huge piece, because a lot of us as Black men, we go through it a lot. I think that's why you have people like, you know, Rockefeller come together. You know, they're not just, you know, trying to make a hip hop record and survive the streets, but they're also trying to survive the realities of mental health trauma that their families have been granted in a sense, right? You know, you went from you went from Oakland to meeting Irv, like Irv Gotti, Irving, right?
0: And, Irving Lorenzo.
1: Yeah, right, right. And so now. Great. Now both of you are, you know, almost bound at the hip, just because you took some of your pain, right, and you put it in a film, and you were like, man, this is gonna get me to the next place. But I wonder who saw greatness in you first.
0: Oh, I mean, without a shadow of a doubt, my mom.
1: Yeah.
0: My mom.
1: What's her name? What's her name?
0: My mom. Cookie, we'll call her Cookie. That's the name she went by.
1: Right on.
0: God rest her soul. So the crazy story behind that is that so I was at NYU and made this documentary film, this YouTube documentary, put it on YouTube, and then I want to say maybe 3 months later, my mom tragically just passed away out of nowhere.
1: I'm sorry.
0: Thank you, man. It was a shock, because I was her only child. I didn't know anything was wrong with her. I thought she was okay. And just out of nowhere, she's gone.
1: Yeah.
0: The crazy thing is that the day of her service is when I get the message from Irv that he had saw my doctor. He DM'd what? Me like randomly out of nowhere. Like he didn't know me. I didn't know him personally. Right. Like, yeah. But he like, yo, somebody told me to watch this unauthorized doc of me, and he made a post on his Instagram.
1: Yeah,
0: and he's like, yo, whoever knows this Michael Payton guy, somebody find him, please.
1: Let me ask you a question though. Let me ask you a question. Yeah. I want you to continue, but I would be remiss not to ask this question. And where were you when you got that message? Because this is an important point.
0: Very important. No, it's very important.
1: Yeah.
0: No, it's very important. So I'll not to get long-winded, but we were at my mom's service. We did, you know, the burial and everything. And I was just, you know, I was broken up. I was like, I was done. I was like, you know what? I don't know how I'm gonna get on, but my cousin, shout out to my family. They were like right there supporting me. I was like, you know, what can we do to kind of like just get my mom off everything? The movie Us was just on what's coming out, but Jordan Peele directed the movie Us.
1: Yep.
0: So I was like, yo, let's go see the movie Us. And I just want to do something. So where I was at is, as I was sitting down in the theater, I just had my popcorn, just, you know, when they tell you like, turn your phones off, right? So I was like, turn my phone off.
1: Yeah.
0: And I looked on my Instagram, and my Instagram notification was going crazy.
1: Yeah.
0: And that's why I seen the post from Irv. And that's when we ended up DM, like, and lo and behold, he was in the movie theater, watching Us too, not the same one, but you know, he was in the movie theater watching Us at the same time that I was watching it.
1: Yeah.
0: It's a crazy story. It's the craziest story. Irv was like an angel to me, because he, like, I literally told him, like, bro, you understand, like, you're DM. He's like, yeah, I want you to work, but I want to talk to you and get to know you, because like, you did a great job. And I was like, man, you don't understand how much this means to me. Just like, you, I mean, honestly, I didn't know at the time it was going to turn into all of

0: this. I just thought it was just going to be, hey, you know, some great acknowledgement and, you know, shout out, dope. I was like, bro, you know how much this means to me, man. Like, this, I just buried my mom today. And he was like, nah, man, your mom is up there with God. And she, and he, and God told, you know, she told God to look out for her son. And here I am now. Like, that, like, this is really like the real correspondence that we had, right?
1: Yeah.
0: And every sense, like, we were rocking every sense. Like, literally, I mean, I end up actually, you know, spending a lot of time with her, you know, after that. Like, I went back to New York and then came back to Cali after my semester was done at NYU. And that's when we started talking about me directing the doc and all that stuff. But yeah, man, it's all serendipity. Like, I couldn't even make none of this stuff up. Like, it was.
1: It's serendipity, also synchronicity, because you know, it's spiritual synchronicity, man. I think when we come back, we're going to continue our discussion about Sean Carter Foundation and spiritual synchronicity with Michael Jordan Payton. And I want to dig into Cookie also, Michael. when we come back, man. We're going to pick some more grapes on the Grapevine 101.7 The Truth. Let's take this break.
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4: There's some things I want to highlight that we may not be cognizant of, and I know that some of y'all are going to take issue with what I say, but I'm going to be factual and I'm going to be objective about it, because they are still hard at work to make sure that we die fast, we live difficult lives, we make less money, we have less access to healthcare. Ladies and gentlemen, that's not just some random occurrence. And they're criminalizing some of our just unnecessary, loud, boisterous, and disrespectful behaviors. You know, I remember an era where Black folks didn't necessarily need to be heard. Us being in public and being seen was quite enough, because we are giving them more fuel for the fire, especially now that we have, I'd like to think, more political power than we've had in years past. And just as we're starting to gain more political power, that's when they start to take away our districts. And guess what? You didn't see it coming.
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6: 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This platform is for you, the voices of the city. 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

0: Welcome back. Welcome back. We have Michael Jordan Payton on the line with us. This is The Grapevine. I'm your host, Manan Sabir, in the Truth 101.7, the studio where all the goodness goes down. Mike.
1: Let that beat rock. Let that beat rock, man.
2: Jay-Z's going to get us a copyright.
1: No, we good. We good. We good.
0: Tell Irv. Irv, cut the.
1: I wish I could tell Irv.
0: Oh, man. How has receiving the recognition to the Sharon Carter Foundation? I know it's a tremendous honor. What did it mean to you personally?
1: Oh man, it was everything, man. When I was, like I said, when I was going through undergrad and college, I was like, it kind of gave me an extra little, you know, pep in my step. You know, just knowing that my favorite artist, in my opinion, the greatest artist of our hip hop generation, you know, was putting me through school. So I wore that like a badge of honor. Yeah. And knowing that this is what I wanted to do. You know, I went to school at SF State, San Francisco State University in California.
0: Shout out to San Francisco State.
1: Yes, yeah, shout out to all my Gators out there.
0: Yeah.
1: I went there for media, media production and all that stuff, right? So media communications and broadcasting. So I knew that, you know, this is what I wanted to do. You know, I wanted to be in this field because I feel like for us, our culture, you know, we have so much influence. We have so much weight and so much power that I don't think that we quite know.
0: Right.
1: But from a young age, I always understood through people like Jay, through people like Pac and Nas and all the greats, right, in our hip hop culture,
0: right,
1: that if we have these microphones, if we're able to control the narrative, we can really change not only our communities, not only our families, we can actually change the world. So I wanted to take that, you know, and not just make music, create music and create content, but also, you know, understand the business, understand how this whole thing works and the ins and outs. So there's not a single part of this business that I don't understand. You know, at one point I was working in radio. Shout out to 106 KMEL out in the Bay.
0: Yeah.
1: I ran the radio station on campus. I, you know, was doing music video. I mean, every single piece of this business, film, TV, I've done it. And really it's all because of I was allowed to do that because of the great, you know, contribution of Jay-Z and Miss Gloria Carter, and others. You know, so it's one thing to have the influence, like the soft influence, if you will, listening to music and get influenced and like, oh, I'm inspired by this, but also to be monetarily, you know, pushed by, you know, a artist you admire. It's just, it meant the world to me, man.
0: What do you say? What do you say to the young person that was in your shoes, that when, you know, they go out, they, you know, produce something, whatever media piece it is, and they're scared to put it out. What's the turning point? What's the 180 where you're going to tell them, hey, this is what you need to do?
1: Man, that's a great question. Today, I would say just drop, man. Just drop. Like, just put stuff out.
0: Yes.
1: And stay consistent. That's the most important thing. I know a lot of young people, and I suffered from this myself. We're young, we're ambitious, we have the want. We don't necessarily have the know-how. We don't know how it's all gonna work out, how it's gonna turn out.
0: Yeah.
1: And I think in our mind we have it set in a certain way. If I'm gonna make it, it's going to be this way. It has to look this way. And it's never going to look that way.
0: Right.
1: You know, when I was making music, you couldn't have told me that wouldn't be, you know, that wasn't the way I was going to make it. That wasn't going to be the way that I was going to. I just knew. I was like, I'm going to know all these guys, the Irvs, the Jays, all the executives, Steve Stouts and all these people. They're going to all know me through music.
0: Yeah.
1: I had no idea that it was going to be through documentary film, you know, that would be the thing, but the truth is, and now I have relationships with all these people, or rest in peace to Irv, but
0: rest in peace, yeah.
1: But for all the other folks I've built tremendous relationships with, had no idea that was going to happen for me doing a YouTube video. So I would say just put it out, and then also, you know, you have to ignore the

0: noise, most importantly, in your own head. Mm-hmm. It's not about the noise from the outside. Because the truth be told, nobody cares, bro. Like, at the end of the day, like, when you have all the stuff in your head, like, oh, if I put this out, what if people think this? Or what if it's not right? What if it's not perfect?
1: Right.
0: It's not going to be perfect. And two, nobody really cares until it does something, right? And nobody, yeah. especially in your immediate circle, whether it's your friends, your family, your whoever, your colleagues, unless you got some amazing people, unless you got like how Drake has like 40 and all those folks or how, you right. know, Jay had Dame and all those, unless you got like some solid people, mm-hmm. and that's just a handful. For the most part, people don't care until it starts blowing up, until it makes some noise. People don't care. So just drop, find your audience, and don't stop. Like, get out of your head that you have to be perfect. Just put it out. That's what I did. When I put out this documentary on YouTube,
1: yeah.
0: it was full of so many imperfections. Even I look back at it now, I cringe. I'm like, oh my God, I could have did this better. Why did I sound like that? Why did I do this? And even Irv told me, and a lot of people told me, yeah, you kind of got that part wrong and this part. But, you know, but imagine if I would just sat on it and like just waited.
1: Or imagine if you would have just put it out and then you met Irv and then you stood on the mistakes that you made versus saying like, hey, look, I need a coach and you're my coach. Yeah. Coach me through this.
0: Exactly. And you have to be coachable and you have to be willing to always learn. And once you put something out right into the universe, you have to understand that it's no longer yours.
1: Yeah.
0: So get rid of the idea that, you know, right now we're working on a project that we're going to, I wish I could tell you about it, but I'll just have to follow back up with you. But
1: yeah, later on, we'll come back on. Yeah.
0: But you know, the point is that I'm in love with this project, but I realize that there's a moment where once you put it out, it's no longer ours no more. So whatever criticism, whatever things comes with it, you got to live with it and just be proud of the fact that you did what you, you know, like you said, just stand on what you did.
1: You started a business from this particular, I guess, inflection point in your life. One, you seem like a person who is in tune with manifestation. So you believe in synchronicity, prayer, manifestation. Your mom passes,
0: yeah.
1: Irv passes, and then you start reflecting on. And I kind of see this maybe, and maybe I could be wrong about getting this sense that you started to realize in all of this fullness that storytelling is more than a hobby; it's a calling. Right.
0: Oh yeah. I mean, I realized that a long time ago. Like I said, when I was a kid, I've been doing this since I was 11, 12 years old, like trying to make music and produce. Like, this is why I know, like I said, every part of this business, like the back of my hand, because I understood from the time I was a young kid that and we talk about Cookie, my mom, she was a writer. She wrote poetry and she wrote a book that actually helped her publish before she transitioned.
1: You got a picture of the book?
0: I'll send it to you. I'll make sure I send it to you. But I definitely have. It's called Ghetto's Peak. It's on Amazon now. If y'all want to buy it,
1: yes, sir.
0: By Alma, by Lorraine Carney. Mm-hmm. That's her real name. From an early age, my mom got me acquainted with and understood the importance of storytelling and words and literature, and that just grew. I started listening to folks like Tupac or whatever, and I got really infatuated with poetry and rhymes and all this, and it just kind of grew and grew and grew, and that led to storytelling not only from a audio or musical standpoint, but also on a visual standpoint. And now we're going beyond visual and you know, storytelling. I mean, I don't know how much y'all seen my work in like policy and working, you know, along with a lot.
1: Yep.
0: Yeah. You know, I worked in government. I worked with a lot of politicians to help, you know, get their message right for our community.
1: Yeah.
0: Right. Because that's also a bill, a piece of legislation is storytelling.
1: That's right.
0: You know, you crafting communication for a community, that's storytelling. You have to let, you know, you have to understand like how to speak to a certain community and get people involved. So that's, it's also part of my mission work too, is how to get our people more engaged, you know, civically, economically, just holistically, man. So it's like my thing is not just storytelling from a media standpoint. It's full scale, right?
1: Yes.
0: So it's not on me, it's in me. It's, you know.
1: So we're gonna take a question from one of the people in the chat. Shaky8 says, what made you make the Murder Inc. doc, and at a time

0: time where pop culture wasn't too fascinated by the Murder, Inc. artist anymore? It's very interesting.
1: No, that's a great question. No, you know, and that's it. Because I feel like the general pop culture, especially when it comes to our culture, when it comes to Black culture, hip hop culture, we tend to forget very quickly.
0: Yeah.
1: Right. Like we move on very fast. And I don't think that's not by accident. That's by design. Right. Because if you don't know where you're coming from, you can't know where you're going.
0: Right.
1: But I grew up, like I said, admiring like these guys, you know, from the Erz, the Jays, the, you know, I know we can't talk about Puffy no more, but I mean, Puff, Russell Simmons, you know, Steve Stout. Yeah. There you go. But you know, and shout out to Christian is and Justin all his kids. Like yeah. I know they've been taking it, you know, they stand strong. But my point is that this was an era where we had Black people from urban areas, right, moving into the corporate space,
0: right,
1: moving into a space where we're in your homes 24 hours a day. You gotta deal with it. At one point they thought rap and hip hop was just a fad.
0: Right.
1: And then it became a real thing. You had guys like Irv, you know, and his brother Chris, who were up there at Murder, Inc. and / Def Jam, they were running $400-500 million budgets. Ooh. And they were making real executive decisions, you know, in these big corporate companies. So I've always been fascinated by like how did these guys come from the street? No Harvard education, no formal training, just like pure instinct, and they created billion-dollar companies for our culture, but you know, also for you know, other folks too, which we'll talk about. But
0: yeah,
1: you know, so I've always been fascinated by what motivates, what drives people that have no, you know, everyone says you got to go to school, get the education, do the thing, you know, move up. They just had sheer like Jay-Z and Rockefeller. They couldn't get a deal. They couldn't like just no one would sign them. You know, the greatest MC of all time.
0: Yeah,
1: to save their life could not sign them. So they say, you know what, we're gonna take it in our own hands. We're gonna start our own company. We're going to do our own thing. We're going, oh, they don't want to give us a clothing line deal. Okay, bet. We'll start our own clothing line. Oh, they don't want to give us Cristal or whatever. Don't like hip hop. We'll start our own liquor companies. Like all that mindset, I think is so, it's such a uniquely American, Black American story that the entrepreneurial spirit that, you know, we're going to just get it no matter what. I think that we cannot forget that. Right. So to the question of why I did it is to remind people. And to also commemorate this moment in time. I think the late 90s, early 2000s was a very special time in hip hop culture. So I just wanted to commemorate that and remind people like, yo, none of this stuff you're seeing is new.
0: Yeah.
1: This is the origins of it. And hopefully we can get some better understanding of where we're going to go with the next.
0: And when we come back, we're going to talk about some words of advice that Jay-Z gave to him that he still uses today. So this is Michael Jordan Payton on the line with us on the Grapevine. I'm so excited. Let's come back. Let's take this break. We're going to come back and we're going to get into this conversation.
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5: It was just the stigma of rap, you know, inherent racism in America. Hip-hop cops. This doesn't even seem legal. Like, almost like the people in the suburbs was afraid of rap music.
1: It felt like it was a moment in time when, like, the law was really trying to come down hard on hip-hop and really trying to make a statement. Can you just speak to that? I mean, I know everyone kind of has some legal troubles. Lil Irv got a big one, but just speak to that moment in the culture.
5: Yeah, I think it was the time where people were like, wait a minute, these guys are inside the homes of middle America. Like, we were in the homes of middle America, and people still had a stigma of what rap was. Like, almost like the people in the suburbs was afraid of rap music. You know, it's just like a prejudice that was real at the time. And, you know, we didn't help ourselves. You know, we're young and just coming into it, and we're coming from the streets, and we're not only us, we're bringing an entourage. It was just the stigma of rap, you know, inherent racism in America. It just all had this conversion. I remember talking to Prem, I put him, you know, in my truck. I think it's a verse in like.
0: Man, this is deep. This is deep. This is deep. Welcome back. Yeah. Welcome back. We definitely appreciate Michael for sticking on to our station here at Truth Radio 101.7 right here in Milwaukee. I had a question for you, and it's from Benjamin Universe. Benjamin Universe says, what's a piece of advice Jay-Z gave you that you still use to this day? What piece of advice that did Jay-Z give you that you still use to this day?
1: The advice that Jay-Z gave me did not come directly from him telling me, but like through his actions, right? Through his music. And, you know, really, even the first time we sat down and talked, like, I remember how I even told him about the scholarship. I just kept telling him, thank you. I'm like, yo, thank you. And he thought I was thanking him for doing the interview. But I was like, no, man, thank you for not only putting me through school, but giving, like, no pun intended, but giving us the blueprint. Yeah. Right. So, I mean, I could run down a whole gamut of things that Jay has said. You know, I can't help the poor from one of them. So I got rich and gave back. To me, that's the win-win. Like, you know, like that mindset of, you know, no matter what, you have to give back. The mindset that we have a saying at the Sean Carter Foundation in the program, like, we lift as we climb. And that's something that his mother coined, but it's something that we live by, something I can see that he lives by, right? It's like, as he climbs up, he's always bringing the culture with him. Right. And that's something I never forget. You know, it's his life has been the example of how he's transitioned from streets to rapper to executive to now, I don't even know what he is. He's just Hove at this point, right? So, I mean, yeah, just his life and his work has been the example. And I mean, you know, it's all of what, it's, you know, yeah, I went to college and formally had an education, but really my education started when I first popped in that Blueprint 2, a double CD.
0: Yeah.
1: You know, I was like 11, 12 years old.
0: I remember
1: old
0: the double
1: time.
0: CD, yep.
1: Mm-hmm. Oh, man. Yeah. You know, so like, that's what I mean. I always was aware of Jay and listening to him, but like, that's when I really started locking in, because he was making that transition from rapper to like, all right, more executive. So like, the things that he was saying on that Blueprint 2 made me like, oh, this guy thinks different. And I was, again, like 12 years old, but from that moment on, I was a student of Jay. So I would be hard to tell you, sit there and say like, oh, there's one thing that I like, it's so many things, bro. But
0: and then coming out of Oakland. And then coming out of Oakland, you know what I'm saying? Oakland isn't, you know, Oakland rivals in terms of, you know, its topography, I guess, not physical topography, but its social topography. It rivals, you know, Milwaukee in a lot of ways. Some industrialization, deindustrialization, you know, you have social and all this other things that are going on. And then we also have a lot of trauma that's similar to what's going on here in Milwaukee. My thought goes based around therapy and it having a seat at the table in your life.
1: Yeah.
0: Tell me more about therapy and what role it plays in your life right now.
1: Well, right now my therapy is this microphone right here and the work that I've been doing. But no, my mom, when I was a child, you know, I was one of those kids. I think a lot of kids, especially young black boys, we're told that we're too, you know, I wasn't like a hyper kid, but I was a kid that I got into a lot of fights in school. And I was really, according to the teachers, I was smart. I don't know.

0: was, but you know, I was smart with according to what the adults said, but I was like always fighting, like, why is he always fighting so much? Why is he always getting into trouble and in the principal's office and all this? So my mom, like from an early age, she was like, I want to see what's, you know, what's up with this kid. And, right. So she had me, you know, in therapy from the time I was a young man to, you know, my early adult years. I you know, and it really was helpful to help me kind of flesh out like why I was feeling a certain way. And I think it gave me, you know, it gave me the tools. It gave me a lot of tools and the language that I still use to this day. Now, I'll be transparent. I'm not actively in therapy right now, but like I said, my art, my work, I see it as a therapeutic thing. I've actually gotten back into making music and I've been writing a lot more, and that's been therapeutic for me. But again, is the what therapy did for me from early on was gave me the language and the tools to know how to work through certain things. Even you know, losing my mom, I'm an only child, right? So my mom was my everything. Any young black boy, y'all know, we all mama's boys in our own way, right?
1: Yeah.
0: For those of us who, you know, got relations with our moms. Like, so to lose her, someone who I was doing everything for and because of, that was a hard, hard thing. But I was actually surprised. I'm actually, when I look back at it, and who knows, you know, they say grief happens in stages. So maybe I'm in some weird, you know, 7-year stage where I'm like, but I think I took it relatively well, all things considered. And I think that's because I had the ability and the skills to like compartmentalize, understand
1: right.
0: things aren't your fault. Things, you know, things happen. So therapy definitely has played a big role. Again, even though I'm not actively in it right now, I need to. Shout out to BetterHelp.com. I was actually on there last week looking at like some, but I don't know if
2: they got that discount code.
0: You know, that's what I'm looking for. I start seeing the rates. I'm like, you know, back to rap, but no. But I do think that therapy is so important. I wish that more men, especially young men today.
1: Yeah.
0: And man, I know we got to talk. I know we'll probably talk about it, but man, like today, men are going through so, and I know it's like not the culture thing to say, cause like, oh, men, but like, no, men, especially young boys,
1: yeah,
0: are going through a straight up identity crisis, man.
1: That's
0: we can
1: right.
0: see it online. We can see it with the way that young boys are young men are gravitating to certain kind of behavior.
1: Yeah.
0: You know, and honestly, it's not new. Let's be very, very clear. I know because social media, it's not new. When I was coming up, one of the reasons why I was, you know, attracted to hip hop and this thing was because of the bravado and the money and all that, because you know we came from poverty, so I didn't. Yeah.
1: And then, you know, because, like, being a only child, you know, you like you're kind of searching for. I remember even my brother,
0: a father figure.
1: Yeah, figure. I remember I grew up with my dad, but having a brother that was killed early when I was 16, you know, my search for people to help bridge that gap between my dad and myself, I went. You know, I started gravitating towards, you know, whoever, man. It was, you know, people who were my brother's best friends, to people who I just knew as, you know, that were older but could relate to me, but weren't, they were kind of like father figures in a sense, but they were also brothers. You know, it was just like this whole, cacophony of individuals. But in reality, I was just searching for someone just to relate to me.
0: 100%. I relate to that in the sense that I was, you know, again, we grew up in, you know, grew up in poverty. You're kind of like, you're watching your mom, this beautiful person, this amazing person, intelligent, smart, beautiful, all these things, strong black woman. But
1: right.
0: she's struggling herself mentally because of just the weight of being the mother of a single mother of a young black man in society. Right. And all the way, at the time, and shout out to my dad. My dad, I have a great relationship with my dad now, but my dad at the time, he was going through his own struggles and wasn't available right at that time. So my mom had to carry a lot of the weight. So again, I'm like, how do I get her out there? Oh, most of the problems is just money. Oh, the this bill is due, that bill, food, whatever. It's just money.
1: Right.
0: I'm looking on BET and MTV or whatever was on at that time, listening to the radio. And I'm like, oh, so if Lil Wayne is 14 and he's rapping, he's making, you know, I'm the millions of dollars or whatever. He can, all I gotta do is rap and do this and do these things that I can get my mom out of her situation. So that was my kind of mindset, even stepping into the whole thing, not only from a creative side, but just like from a practical side at a young age. I'm like, I'm

0: to use this to get my mom in a better situation and get us in a better situation. So I say that to say to bring it back home to like where I think a lot of young boys today, it comes back down to like, what is your worth? What is your value? What can you contribute for a lot of young men? And we're seeing, we're losing jobs to whether it's AI overseas or, you know, the DEI, whatever thing, you know, name it. And we see a lot of young men, especially young black men, feeling like, well, what value do I bring, right? What value do I, a woman only wants me if I can, if I got a bag, if I can buy her a bag, if I can, you know, all these things that pop culture is telling us. So we started gravitating to these very toxic ideas of masculinity. I actually wrote my master's thesis at NYU about this, about what is toxic masculinity, right? And what does that even mean?
1: And that's what I want to get. I want to get into mental health and hustle, and you also your legacy and purpose. So when we come back, we're gonna take a break. We're gonna come back with Michael Jordan Payton, and we're gonna talk about masculinity, his legacy and purpose, and also the hustle. What does the hustle mean? When we come back, we're gonna take these break. Let's go.
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7: There's some things I want to highlight that we may not be cognizant of, and I know that some of y'all are going to take issue with what I say, but I'm going to be factual and I'm going to be objective about it because they are still hard at work to make sure that we die fast, we live difficult lives, we make less money, we have less access to healthcare. Ladies and gentlemen, that's not just some random occurrence. And they're criminalizing some of our just unnecessary, loud, boisterous, and disrespectful behaviors. You know, I remember an era where black folks didn't necessarily need to be heard. Us being in public and being seen was quite enough because we are giving them more fuel for the fire, especially now that we have, I'd like to think, more political power than we've had in years past. And just as we're starting to gain more political power, that's when they start to take away our districts. And guess what? You didn't see it coming.
8: 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It's your favorite producer, Meech. Don't just check in. Tap in. With Jazz Tyler.
9: 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This platform is for you, the voices of the city. 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
3: Yes, we're back on the Grapevine with Michael Jordan Payton, and we're going to discuss a few things. 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
4: Oh, man.
3: You ready?
4: I'm ready.
3: What does it feel like to be a black man navigating predominantly in white spaces, especially in your industry? We look at the film industry, we look at the storytelling spaces that are dominated, especially in LA, Hollywood area, and they still have white dollars attached to them. Like Jay, I'm pretty sure it's hard to break into those industries. You're still constantly and continuing the fight to do so. But what does it feel like to be in those spaces and constantly, pushing the your narrative?
4: Yeah, no, that's an interesting question, man. A great question. I tell you, for me, I kind of got thrust into a really interesting position, right? Because in this business, you have to, usually you start off at the, and technically I did, right? At the very bottom, but when it comes to TV and film, I got thrust into this position because of Irv, right? Irv put his full trust in me, said, you're going to direct and produce The Murdering Story. Director is a very senior level on the production side of it.
3: Right.
4: So I'm in the rooms, right? I'm in these rooms with, some of these folks at Paramount. I'm in these rooms with folks from, HBO, Netflix. I mean, I've talked to, all these executives. And again, it's a privilege in the sense that a lot of folks who look like me, I kind of got just put into this spot. But I also realize that a lot of people have to work their way up and have to do all this constant negotiating and all this to make it there. And I'm blessed in the sense that I'm in that space. I've been able to be in these spaces.
3: Yeah.
4: And at the same time, but I'm also mature enough and also kind of have that blueprint that was laid out for me that I realize that, yeah, it's important to have the Netflix and the all these big majors and stuff. But at the same time, you got to put your dollars back into your own business, put your dollars back into our own production. So, the last couple of years, I've been doing a lot of just doing my own projects, not waiting for the industry, not waiting for those dollars to come in, because a lot of times, man, they don't understand us. They just don't. And it's crazy that at this big age that we are, in this industry, that we still have to fight for a seat at the table. Like that idea of fight for a seat at the table. Like I hate that expression. Like, I don't want a seat at your table.
3: Yeah,
4: like,
3: I'm gonna bring my own table. I'm gonna wipe it off myself, and this is where I'm gonna sit.
4: Exactly. I don't need your permission. I feel like we as a people, and especially in this town, man, we're conditioned that, like, if it's like, for example, like this week we have the BET Awards coming up, and shout out to the BET Awards and the legacy they've built there. Yeah. But I feel like we don't put as much emphasis on that. It's almost like, yeah, we'll do it because it's kind of the thing to do, but like, the Grammys is where we want to be. The Oscars is where we want to be. It's like, no, let's put the emphasis on the NAACP Awards. Let's put the emphasis on our things, or your local stuff, right? Like let's build that up instead of always having to look for some sign off from some mainstream or white, company to give us the thumbs up. Like, I'm totally like in this space where I'm done. Yeah. I'm tired of going into these meetings and like pitching and having to like, convince them this is why, look at these metrics, and this is why. It's like, bro, we know our culture moves and sells everything. So let's just go directly to the consumer. Let's go directly to our people, directly to our audience. And at the same, I want to say this too. Let's also not be limited by that. Just because you are a black, insert whatever, filmmaker, creator, artist, whatever the case may be, we don't have to just be our work, our perspective.

0: perspective is universal. So don't be afraid to go outside the box and do it. You know, you don't have to do the next Tyler Perry movie or the next whatever, you know, that thing is. Do whatever, you know. Shout out to my guy Boots Riley, who is
1: shout out to Boots,
0: you know, also from Oakland.
1: Yep.
0: You know, who's doing this great work with this kind of Afro futuristic, you know, work that he's doing in his film. So like, let's not be afraid to and making the mainstream come to us instead of us chasing that. You right. know, so that's the perspective I bring in this seat that I'm in right now.
1: You come from great stock out in Oakland. What makes Oakland so special as it relates to, you know, the things that are going on in this world? Oakland has definitely contributed to a lot of things, a lot.
0: Oakland is, you know, like I said at the top, it's a revolutionary spirit, that independent spirit is palpable, it's paramount there. It's a lot of folks that come out from the town become, you know, if you're able to kind of get past the minutia, if you will, of like navigating the industry and break it, you can be ultra successful. I mean, look at Ryan Coogler. I just talked about Boots Riley. Right. Shout out to, you know, the queen of comedy, Linnell.
1: Yeah.
0: Shout out to Too Short. Shout out to all, you know, and even folks from not Oakland, but the Bay Area, E-40 and all these folks that come from the Bay. Because we have that independent mindset, because no one was ever coming to us. We never went to anybody yet. We always made the world come to us.
1: Yeah.
0: You know, and so.
1: Oh, that's true.
0: Once we get on that massive platform, it's like, no, we bring in that flavor. We bring in that, our swag. We bring in all that, and we're being unapologetic about it. We're not going to try to cow down because, oh, now I'm here in this space. Even here in LA, I bring my Oakland mentality and vibes here.
1: Yeah.
0: I will say this too, that I think, and it's not just probably not Oakland. I think anybody from any town, city, you know, whatever, I think we tend to be so independent that sometimes it can be our detriment too. It's like, no, don't be afraid to take that next step and you know, step outside of your comfort zone, because, you know, I love Oakland. I'm born and raised in the Bay, but if it wasn't for me kind of going to New York, coming to LA, I wouldn't have had the opportunity. It took somebody from New York to recognize my talent on a massive scale. And that's what got me, you know, talking to y'all today. So let's not be afraid to expand and be universal with the mindset that we have. Man, we can go far. Let me look, like I said, Ryan Coogler is just a great, great example from film space. But it's so many others I can name.
1: Hey, man, you guys had the Black Panthers out there. It was just, I mean, you can go down the list. It was, you know, the stock in Oakland. When you land in Oakland, one thing about it, when you land in Oakland, you fly into San Francisco, wherever you fly into, you go to Oakland, man, and you can feel it. You can really, really feel it. And I wanna shout out Oakland, because I've been out there.
0: Yeah,
1: I got a cousin out there, and she showed me around, and I was like, yeah, I felt right in love with it. From I went to this vegan soul food place. It was fantastic, man. I don't know where
0: vegan,
1: it was.
0: Vegan mop?
1: No, it was another one. It was a young lady. It was a lady that runs it, and her son. She looked young, but she had an older son.
0: Okay.
1: But you know, Black don't crack. You know, but I think it was called vegan soul, vegan something like that.
0: I wonder if it's the one by the lake, because I know it's a spot.
1: I think so. It was by some water.
0: Yeah, that's probably it. Oh man, that I might got the name wrong, but yeah, that's they got like vegan soul food. Man,
1: yes.
0: You can't even tell the difference.
1: No,
0: I was eating like, wait, is this? You sure this ain't like meat, dog? Like,
1: hey, like, look. Nah, and look, it's funny because my last topic was just on the Black church and soul food. And my thinking was on this particular place when I was talking to Black church and soul food. And so I'm so interested in that topic. But we could talk about that from later on. I have a few more questions. My first question is, would you allow us to borrow a little bit more of your time once we get past this 3 o'clock Central Time hour to give you the proper outro?
0: Yeah, I'm all yours. I'm as much time as you need.
1: Fantastic. So, Michael, we're going to take a break.

0: when we come back, once we come back, I got a few more questions about your scholarship with the Sean Carter and Dr. Gloria Carter Foundation. And then we're going to get you into our rapid fire questions and see what your knowledge of hip hop is.
1: Oh man. All right.
0: Y'all.
1: Let me brush up real quick.
0: Yes. Yeah. Brush up. Britt, make sure you read some books, you know, do your dissertation real quick. When we come back, we got Michael Jordan Payton on the Grapevine, the Truth Radio 101.7. Let's take this break.
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2: There's some things I want to highlight that we may not be cognizant of, and I know that some of y'all are going to take issue with what I say, but I'm going to be factual and I'm going to be objective about it because they are still hard at work to make sure that we die fast, we live difficult lives, we make less money, we have less access to healthcare. Ladies and gentlemen, that's not just some random occurrence. And they're criminalizing some of our just unnecessary, loud, boisterous, and disrespectful behaviors. You know, I remember an era where Black folks didn't necessarily need to be heard. Us being in public and being seen was quite enough because we are giving them more fuel for the fire, especially now that we have, I'd like to think, more political power than we've had in years past. And just as we're starting to gain more political power, that's when they start to take away our districts. And guess what? You didn't see it coming.
0: What's the word, Milwaukee? It's your favorite producer, Meech. Don't just check in. Tap in. With Jazz Tyler.
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0: 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We're going to pick some more grapes with Michael Jordan Payton. 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And also, you are make sure you comment grapevine if you don't have any questions, comments, or concern. 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He said we're all his. So, hey, let's just keep on going. I'm gonna read a lyric or two, because I was just on it. I'm like, all right, I know he gonna know this one. But what do you think about this, especially in terms of the hustle? Because you went from Oakland to New York, and one thing about going from Oakland to New York, completely different worlds. You know, Oakland has a laid back hustle. You know, you got the sunshine, palm trees every night. You know, you got the lake, you got the downtown, you next to San Fran, you know, the Castro area, maybe. But y'all don't know about Castro.
1: Yeah.
0: Y'all know about Castro.
1: Shout out to Castro.
0: Shout out to Castro, man. Come up. Y'all got to come up. but Oakland to New York. And you, I don't know what part of New York you lived in. What part?
1: I was in right in the middle. I was in Manhattan, man, on 14th Street, like in the middle of chaos, like on.

0: Oh, and then says, for like $2 million, that same building today is worth $25 million. Guess how I'm feeling? Guess Dumbo. I'm feeling. And Dumbo. when you hear that, when you hear that lyric, it takes you back to, you know, for me, it takes me back to the hustle that I had to kind of tap into when I was developing one of my other businesses called the Juice Kitchen here in Milwaukee. And I used to also, like you, listen to Jay when I was, you know, juicing and trying to hustle the brand. But when you hear that lyric and you say, man, this is how I can take my label, my company, C-Suite Music, and turn it into something. What is there a parallel between that particular, you know, piece of that phrase and what you're doing now?
1: Yeah, no. And so this goes back to what we were talking about earlier. Someone asked about like the greatest piece of advice Jay gave me, right? And again, it wasn't directly, but that's a great example, right? So like, you know, the conversation around like, okay, what does investing mean, right? What does that mean to like what is luxury? And as young men and folks from the hood, we want to go buy chains and cars and all that flashy stuff. It's like, well, you took that same money and invested into, you know, some apartment buildings. Like $2 million is nothing for the, you know, especially back then, you know, then they were spending out on chains and Cristal and all that stuff. And imagine if they would have put that money, we could own Manhattan. We could own Oakland and parts of LA and parts of Milwaukee. We can own this stuff. We just made these investments in our community and we thought, you know, different and strategic and instead of thinking short term, thinking the long term. So that's one of the things that kind of got my gears, you know, again, something you always inherently know, but to hear someone at his level be like, damn, you know, I missed the mark on that, right? It brings you back to the conversation like, okay, how do we make sure we don't miss the mark next time? Mm-hmm. Because economic empowerment is not just about looking rich. It's about actually being rich. It's about actually building wealth and building communities, building up strong zip codes so that we're protected against certain things and as far as like budgets and how the city spends their money. That's all important. And if we don't own these blocks and own these neighborhoods and own the means of, you know, just
0: they're just words on the lyrics. So they're just words on the album.
1: But think about the fact how much culture Brooklyn, right, for example, like where Jay's from has created, right? But think about the fact that people in Brooklyn don't, how many people in Brooklyn actually own where they live, right? Or you know what I'm saying? So like we contribute so much to this, this culture in America, but how much of it do we actually really own?
0: Yep.
1: So I think that's what makes me think when I hear that lyric.
0: That's very interesting because, you know, I remember him saying that he was from 560 State Street. That's downtown next to the, downtown Brooklyn, everybody, next to the Apple store. The Apple store is basically across the street. And I think the mall is in the area too. You know, it's
1: totally gentrified. Now.
0: Totally gentrified. You know, you got Bill Fufu Shishi with dogs being walked down the street. No pits. No pits in Brooklyn right now. No, not that part of Brooklyn. Right?
1: No.
0: Maybe Jackson.
1: Oh, no. Brooklyn still get busy. Don't get it. There's certain parts like, wait a minute, this Brooklyn, this feel like Manhattan, you know, or feel like, you know, Times Square, you know.
0: Yes. So when you talk about investing and you talk about your company, C-Suite Music, what is C-Suite Music about?
1: So C-Suite Music, C-Suite Music is the parent company. We just launched a new company called Bit 90. Which stands for Black in the 90s, born in the 90s, wherever however you want to phrase it. But C-Suite Music is kind of the ethos, right? I think a lot of people hear that name and they used to think, like, oh, you're a music, you're a record label. And I'm like, no, we didn't. You know, it's funny, now we're doing music again. But at the time, it was like, no, but music is such an integral part of our culture, right? And so the idea was C-Suite, you know, executive level, high level, whatever, and music, like we're bringing our culture to the highest level. We want to show it in the highest light. We want to take this thing as far as we can take it. Forget about just, you know, making some other brand pop. Forget about, we've dominated spirits. We dominated fashion.

0: culture. We've dominated music. Obviously, we've dominated all these things. But have we dominated in the political space? Have we dominated in the venture capital space?
1: Right.
0: Have we dominated in the health space? Right. The most important part. So it's like the idea, and maybe that gets lost, but that was the ethos behind of what we, when I named it C-Suite Music, it's like, how do we take this thing, our oil, right? Music is kind of like our oil or right. our 7-Eleven, if you will, whatever.
1: It's how we attract you.
0: Have, right? It's how we, sports and entertainment is a big part of how we, a lot of us make it out. So how do we take that natural resource and scale it, at the highest level? So that was the idea behind the name C-Suite. And so we're a production, a production company and media company and all these things. But, more importantly, it's a brand that kind of hopefully encompasses those things I just talked about.
1: Well, that's amazing. I think you embody what the Sean Carter Foundation and Gloria Carter Foundation has been hoping to stress to society, is that, you take this opportunity and you multiply it, tenfold. You multiplied it to the degree that not only have you developed a documentary, that's easy, right? But then you're talking about developing a company, an actual company that lends itself to building other people. And C-Suite Music. Gloria Carter, I know, went back to school and got her doctorate degree. And now I know she's retired and everything, but now she's continuing to work. From what I've seen on Instagram, that she did some food drives and the likes. When we're talking about like this executive place of hustle, right? We're talking about this executive place of hustle. What's the bridge between the hustle on the street? You're hustling the documentary, whatever, and the kind of the higher tier hustle where you have to engage yourself with multiple individuals who have large budgets.
0: Yeah. I'll be honest with you. My experience is teaching me because I'm still learning.
1: Yeah.
0: It's not really a difference. Mm. It's really about what you bring to the table, in my opinion, right? Because I think in a era before, I think there was like a clear difference, right? Like, okay, streets, and then there's the hustle here, and there's the hustle on the, but because of the internet, because of social media, it's broken down so many barriers and walls that it's like, why do I need to listen to you? Oh, because you got what degree? Oh, because you got, like, okay, you got what budget? Okay, but you might have the budget, but I got the people.
1: Right.
0: You know what I mean? I got the culture. So we are, you need me just as much as I need you, if not more than I need you, So I think it's a different, I operate from a different space now. I have a master's degree, bachelor's degree. I got a certificate from Harvard. I got a certificate in applied policy from Sacramento State in government. Like I'm a very educated brother, but at the same time, my most important education comes from the street. And not that I was like in the street, like on some hood stuff, but I mean, just like learning, like just the street smarts and understanding like how people operate at the most basic primary level. And if that is more valuable than knowing like some corporate jargon, you know what I mean? Yeah. Like knowing how to write an email perfectly. Like I've learned that if you know how to connect with people are the most important commodity. I don't care how much we try to replace people with AI or we try to automate and do all this other stuff, like understand how people function and understand and to be able to communicate with people is the most important thing. And that's what a lot of these corporations and people who work in that space, they don't know that, bro. Like they're really bad at communication when it comes to like the everyday working person, that single dad, that, you know what I mean? That single mom that's going through it. They don't know how to talk to them. And that's what we do it. We know our people, but not only our people, we know working people. We know how to talk to whether they black, white, Hispanic, whatever the case. We know how to talk to all people because we come from a real place. So I realize that that's more valuable than even having the skill. That's more valuable than even having the knowledge or knowing all the right words and verbiage to use. To me, that's where that's what's

0: missing right now in that corporate space, if we call it. That's the flavor that we bring and the value that we bring, is that we can do both.
1: Yeah, it's interesting because they cut the funding, a lot of funding to DI, or renamed a lot of departments and stuff like that. But in reality, we're still in these spaces and we still can make our own way. We still can build our own table. Yeah. When we come back, we're going to come back with Michael Jordan Payton. We're going to discuss purpose, discipline, and also the rapid fire questions. We're not going to hold him too long, but I'm glad he extended his period of time out there in Oakland. So let's come back. Let's break. Let's come back. And we're going to get to these questions. Yeah. Yo, we are back in the grapevine. We're going to pick some more grapes with brother Michael Jordan Payton. Michael, what does discipline look like on the days when you don't feel inspired?
0: Man, discipline looks like, I'm a person, I have to write everything down, man. Like, especially on days when I just don't feel like doing jack-ish. You know, I'll be like, I have to write it all. I mean, I'm talking about everything from, all right, put one foot out the bed, put the other foot on the floor. Like I'll get methodically scientific with it. Like because there's days where you just don't feel like doing nothing. You're just depleted. You're emotionally drained. You're burnt out. And I have to, on those days, and there's some days, like right now I'm in a zone where I'm like, I'm jumping to get up. Like I said, I'm in the middle of this this project I'm really, really excited about.
1: Yeah.
0: And it's just it's just like butter. Every day it's just like, oh, I can't, it's not enough time in the day.
1: Yeah.
0: Then there's days when you're just like, you're just going through it and it's another meeting, it's another conference call. It's just like, let me just, you know, at this time, eat something, drink water. Like, I'm literally breaking every single step of my day down to get me through. And you realize that if you get through about 10 of those steps,
1: yeah,
0: you start feeling good about yourself. You're like, okay, I'm actually doing this. I'm accomplishing. Even though I don't want to do it, I'm accomplishing something. And that's discipline. Even when you don't feel like doing it, you still force yourself to do it anyway. And because you have to think about not just the short-term payoff of like, all right, if I don't do it, I feel good by just sitting on the couch and doing nothing. How will I feel tomorrow? I'm going to feel great tomorrow knowing that I didn't want to do this, but I did it. I got it done today. And I can chill tomorrow. You know, it's just little things like that that you got to trick your mind. You got to hack your mind into being disciplined.
1: What's a dream in terms of hacking your mind? You know, you've dreamt a lot and you've done a lot. I guess I have a two-part question is you've met, you know, the people that you wanted to meet. You met a person that you wanted to meet. Are you and Jay still close as you know, I guess, as the interview kind of portrays, or, you know, you guys are passing professionals?
0: Oh, man, you know, I have a great relationship with his team, like his mom, his team. Jay is doing his thing, right?
1: So yeah, of
0: like,
1: course, you got to stay busy.
0: I seen him at Earth's funeral.
1: Yeah.
0: He was there. We were sitting like right behind each other, you know, spoke in passing. And I seen, you know, I see, you know, it's always love. But again, it's like that man is so busy that I never want to be that one that's like the one that's always like on him or asking for stuff.
1: Of course
0: but,
1: not.
0: But yeah. I built a great relationship with his team, with his mom. Shout out to Dr. Gloria Carter.
1: Yeah.
0: And you know, I mean, I'm talking about, I think on a daily basis, we have some kind of interaction. Like literally just got off a text message with somebody from his office just now. So like we, you know, so I know that whenever there's something I need or whatever, I know I can always, you know, reach out and likewise, like, you know, it's a great relationship, I'll say, overall, for sure.
1: I know you dream a lot, and I'm pretty sure your dreams are pretty vivid. And this is just I get from your spirit. What's one dream that you haven't shared publicly yet that you can share? And I don't believe in like sharing all the dreams, but you know, maybe it's a touch of something that will give somebody some inspiration. I know we have a lot of young people listening you know, I wanted to know.
0: No, that's a great question, man. I have a lot of dreams, man. I have a lot of big dreams. Some of them I won't discuss yet. I might come back later and discuss some of them, but I'll definitely
1: after the next project, it seems big.
0: No, for sure. I'm coming on next

0: week, man, talking about this project. So y'all better make a slot for me, man. But
1: hey, you know what? Let's do that.
0: Let's do it. Hey,
1: for real. I'm booking.
0: I'm calling out on the air because I need it.
1: All right.
0: I'm calling out on the air because I just need 10 minutes. That's all, y'all. But I have some really big dreams. And you said, what was one of the dreams that I
1: haven't shared publicly yet? Yeah.
0: Man. You know, one of my dreams is to build something that, and I think people don't understand, like I do a lot of work in a lot of different verticals, right? And it's like, well, how does all this make sense, right?
1: Right.
0: And for me, it's about building something that is, and I'll say, going back to the model that Jay has laid, right? Like the blueprint, when I look at Roc Nation and what they've built, it's not just an entertainment company. It's a company that, I mean, it's a brand, but their ethos is, I mean, they are impacting everything from obviously like the entertainment space. And we know about what they do with the NFL and all that, but I mean, no one talks enough about what they do in terms of when it's time to take legal action, right? If something goes on in Milwaukee or in, you know, Kentucky or somewhere that people might not be thinking about.
1: Yeah.
0: They're sending lawyers, they're sending legal help to come out and help like our communities fight these things. And I'm like that, and people don't talk about that, but that's kind of what I want to build in terms of what I'm trying to do with C-Suite Music and my brand and my company, is that not just obviously the legal space, but how can we impact housing? How can we impact the health space? How can we impact civic engagement and getting people out to like, that is kind of my big dream. It's like using this platform to make, you know, we'll just say because it's an election year, right? To make voting just as hot as going to the club or going to buy a Louis Vuitton bag. It's like, how do we make people understand like buying a home or owning a business or whatever is that's the new Balenciaga.
1: Yes.
0: You know, that's the new Mercedes. Like that's kind of my bigger goal with this. It's never just to like, yo, let me get some money. I'm gonna get mine. I'm gonna move to the suburbs when I get it. But I'm gonna bring my people with me, and we're gonna all live this life. We're all gonna live this thing. You know,
1: that's the new hustle. The new hustle.
0: That's the real hustle.
1: The new hustle isn't necessarily a new hustle. It's the old hustle by everybody else. But we're just rediscovering it, and it's repackaged in many different formats. Am I right?
0: Facts.
1: 100%. What policy? What policy would you change right now? I mean, if you could go across the board, you're.
0: Wait, let me pull out my phone. Hold on. Let me scroll. I'll say this, man. And you know, I'm not a politician, so I don't have like workshopped or anything like that.
1: Yep.
0: Yet. So, you know, any consultants out there want to join my camp? I'm just kidding. No, but I would say
1: taking donations.
0: I would
1: now.
0: Say right. Taking donations. Yeah. And again, it's not sexy, but I think it is sexy. I would cut taxes, right? For anybody that is not making a certain amount of money. I don't know what the median income is there in Milwaukee.
1: Right.
0: I know here in California, like they're like, if you don't make like $150,000, you're considered poor. I'm like, wait, whoa, what? But but the thing is that we get hit, working people get hit so much, man, we're taxed, especially again, I don't know what it is like in Milwaukee, but in California and other places, like we're taxed so much from the sodas that you buy, drinks that you buy, to your car, to the gas, everything. It's like people need a break. I think if we can bail, and again, I'm not trying to get all political and stuff, but it's just true. If we can bail out banks and companies and all this other stuff, bail out the working people who actually make this stuff go.
1: Right.
0: So, I mean, if I could just change one thing right now, like for a year, I would like nobody pays tax. If you are not making whatever the threshold, right, that makes you just right at the middle class, like working in middle class, people would pay no taxes for a year. Let's tax people who make a little more money. And let's give people a break. Like y'all remember how great it felt during the pandemic where things kind of had stopped for a minute, like where we wasn't paying no bit, like, the people need that, because people, I know they say the economy is coming back and this and that, but like people ain't really feeling it. You know, people ain't really feeling that. And I think that our people, working people across the board need a break. And I think We tired of hearing about trillions.

0: millionaires and people, you know, all this other stuff. Great. Like, and again, shout out to people who I know who are billionaires and all that,
1: yeah,
0: who are actually doing the work and giving back. But like, let's create more opportunity for more people to get there. Cause guess what? If you give that single dad a tax break, guess what he's gonna do? He's gonna start a business. He's gonna go pay for childcare. He's gonna go fix his car, or go invest in a truck and go start a company. Like, you know what
1: well,
0: I mean?
1: There's,
0: like,
1: there's an article that we can do. There was an article that said, there was an article about, just came out about the dad brain and how the dad brain, once a gentleman has a child, the dad brain turns on. And we all can pretty much guess what the dad brain is. Like, hustle, get work done, you know, come 100%. Go to work, come back home, eat, sleep, do it again, right? And you're right. You know, once you give that dad or that mom, you know, that tax break, and they have that little extra mental real estate and the financial real estate to operate, they're not going to spend it, you know, more than likely, they're not going to spend it on some frivolous things because they're looking at children, their children's mouths.
0: Exactly. 100%. And they're going to invest. And guess what they're going to do? They're going to invest that money back into the local economy. Either way it goes, everybody wins. Like, so the local stores are going to win because they're going to be spending a little more money. They might save that money up and employ a couple of they folks, and now somebody else got a job. Like, it's a win-win. Why wouldn't you want to bail out the very people who built this damn country? Excuse my language. But like, that's one thing about, if I had the magic pen, I would, you know, and Congress and all the other stuff, all the other branches of government. But that's one thing I would definitely say. Give the working people a break, man.
1: Real quick, after you finished the Murder Inc. documentary, did you the official you finished the official Murder Inc. documentary, the breath you took, was it a breath of relief? Was it a breath of was it kind of like bittersweet, because a lot of our black and brown owned companies have, you know, succumbed to the ending, like, you know, Murder Inc. in terms of, you know, how it went down? Like, what was on your foremind?
0: Yeah, that's a great question, man. Honestly, if we keeping it real, brother, I don't know if I've taken that breath yet. You know, this is something I've been working through. Like I said, as I'm kind of on my own journey, mental health wise and all that, it's like, it's okay to pause, right? Because I think after doing that, it was, I know I told the story like it just kind of happened, right? It was a lot that happened along with that. Me and Irv first started talking in 2019, and it was a whole lot of stuff that happened in between there. A pandemic, you know, all kind of stuff happened in between there, I'll say that. And then the doc actually came out like 2022, 23 or something like that. And so, so there was a lot that went into making it.
1: Yeah.
0: And then when it came out, there was a sense of like, wow, great. But I've never really had that. You know, we talked earlier about like kind of the working in this business.
1: Yeah.
0: And the different folks we got to deal with. And it's always like, it's a the quote Janet Jackson. I don't know if you remember, what have you done for me lately? That's the kind of business it is. It's like, yeah, I did this great thing with Jay-Z, Nas, Irv Gotti and Ja Rule and all this stuff. And it's like, yeah, that's cool. But like, what about, it's like, it's never enough, right? And that's something I've been trying to deal with. And I've just recently kind of sat down and watched it, the whole thing back, and like, man, you know what? And I even watched it from the perspective of, oh, that's dope, I did that. It's like, no, put yourself back in the shoes of that 12-year-old kid, that 13-year-old kid who was calling Jay-Z's office, Rockefeller, like on the 411 number, trying to talk to Jay, trying to get your songs heard, who was like sending in demos to Murder Inc. when I was 14 years old, trying to get my songs heard, to now I got this piece of cultural history. Like 100 years from now, when people want to learn about whatever happened, you know, in this era, they can always go back, you know, just like if you are a historian, you study in a book, right? Go back and read the book. Oh, what happened? Oh, okay. Christopher Columbus, whoever did this. You want to study the era of hip hop that, you know, the 90s, the 2000s, and these very important folks who, one of those documents may be this documentary that I made. And I'm proud of that. Like, again, just putting myself in that 12-year-old, 13-year-old kid's shoes. Like, man, you did that, and be proud of that, and don't care about what the next move is or whatever, which we've had some great next moves. I got some great projects coming, but I think there's always this, let's go, go, go,

0: go. We got to keep proving and proving in this business. But yeah, so the breath that I took, I think I'm just now starting to take that breath and appreciate it some 3 or 4 years later after the release. But, you know,
1: that's deep.
0: That's what it is.
1: That's deep. Yeah. Hey, y'all, when we come back, we're going to ask Michael Jordan Payton our rapid fire questions. Hopefully we gave you enough time to brush up on your hip hop, because we're going to ask you some real questions. Y'all,
0: all good.
1: We're going to take this break. Let's go.
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0: Yes, we're back. We're going to pick some more grapes with Michael Jordan. Peyton, thank you for staying on with us. We're going to ask you some rapid-fire fun culture questions real quick, because we're going to let you out of this beautiful, beautiful interview, and hopefully we can have you back.
1: Oh, yeah. So, I'll be back next week.
0: Yes, sir. We want to know about that project. So give us a favorite Ja Rule song. Don't think, just answer.
1: Damn, there's something I have to think. Down In For Murder.
0: Ashanti, underrated, properly rated, or legendary?
1: Oh, man. I mean, both. Underrated and legendary. Like, she, legendary.
0: What's on your playlist right now that no one would expect?
1: Sabrina Carpenter.
0: Who?
1: Sabrina Carpenter.
2: Yeah, see, look, you got to catch up, Manon.
0: Who is that? What? Who is that?
1: Espresso? That Me Espresso.
2: The House Tour. You heard this? Yeah.
0: Oh,
1: house,
0: man.
1: That's on my House Tour. That's on my, that's definitely on my, to, on my summer playlist.
2: Go to the third floor.
0: Shout out to Sabrina.
1: Hey, bro. Hey, the third, the fourth, the attic.
0: What?
2: She ain't slick.
0: Hey, y'all, I'm lost. Somebody help me out in the chat. Call in something. Get Sabrina on the phone. I don't know what's going on.
1: Please, yeah. Hey, y'all got an extra hour? I can wait for that.
0: We all got an extra hour. Sabrina is on the phone, right? That's funny. Okay, what movie or documentary changed your life as a storyteller?
1: Woo! Defiant Ones.
0: Say it again.
1: Defiant Ones.
0: That's the
1: Dr. Dre and Jimmy Iovine documentary. Yep.
0: Oh, wow. Okay. If your come up story was a film, who plays you?
1: Al Pacino. 100%. 100%. I'm Michael in The Godfather.
0: Okay. All right. Favorite actress.
1: Oof. Right now?
0: Yeah.
1: Yeah, Tiana Taylor.
0: Okay. Yep. She was good. She was cold in that last film, the film with Leonardo DiCaprio.
1: Cold.
0: Yeah. Favorite movie of all time?
1: Godfather.
0: Okay. Mine is The Five Heartbeats. Favorite.
1: Okay. shout out to the Five Heartbeats.
0: Man. Shout out to Robert Townsend.
1: Yeah. Love that movie.
0: Favorite black filmmaker?
1: John Singleton.
0: Right on. He's from Oakland. Am I wrong?
1: No, he's from LA. LA.
0: Okay. Coffee or tea?
1: Coffee.
0: Morning or night?
1: Depends on what we're doing.
0: Okay.
1: I say night is when the most creativity comes out.
0: Yes. Book or podcast?
1: These days, podcast.
0: Which one?
1: I love my book. Man, you know, shout out to Atlanta, man. I've been listening to a lot of Big Facts Network.
0: Okay.
1: With Bank and a lot of, it's over on Revolt.
0: Yeah.
1: It's just listening to them OGs, man. It's just like, get so much game. Also listen to a lot of political podcasts. So I'm like, I'm on, I love, Hacks on Tap with, David Axelrod and, Mike Murphy. Like I'm a political junkie. If y'all ain't figured that out by now, but yeah, that's like my weird hobby.
0: I'm gonna get you in trouble. Jay-Z or DMX?
1: Jay-Z.
0: Okay. Nas.
1: And, I mean, I love X though. Love X. Recipe's that. Go ahead.
0: Nas or 50 Cent?
1: Come on, man. Nas.
0: Okay. Lil Wayne or T.I.?
1: Ooh. Come on, man. Tunchi. I'm going to go with Tunchi.
0: Okay, Tunchi. Shout out to Tunchi and my Nola family.
1: yeah.
0: Paid in Full or New Jack City?
1: Dang, man, who wrote these questions, man? Y'all got Brother Stump.
0: Calm down, man. Don't start asking questions now. You gotta answer.
1: Hey, now I'm thinking too. No, I can't.

0: Same thing. 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Painful.
1: Best
0: That's my
1: hip.
0: final answer.
1: Best hip hop movie ever that you ever seen.
0: Painful.
1: Okay. All right.
0: Painful.
1: Okay. Last couple of questions. Greatest producer of all time.
0: Dr. Dre. Period.
1: Best hip hop duo.
0: Outkast.
1: Your favorite DJ. No, wait. There's a caveat to this. The engineer
0: Okay.
1: is also a DJ that you just laughed with. So if you don't say his name, no, I'm just kidding. Don't cut it short.
0: I'm about to say, I want to say this too.
1: Yeah.
0: This ain't a question or an answer, but shout out to Murder Inc.'s engineer, Milwaukee Buck, is from there too. It's from Milwaukee, so we interviewed him in the doc. He engineered a lot of the hits that y'all all know and love. So
1: He's from
0: shout out
1: Milwaukee?
0: to Mil, yeah, Buck 3000, Milwaukee Buck.
1: Buck
0: That's
1: 3000?
0: the, yeah. He produced. He engineered a lot of the records that y'all would know, like Caught Up with Ja Rule and Lloyd, a bunch of Murder Inc. joints like that was like hits. So he, shout out to Milwaukee Buck. I bet y'all didn't know that little piece of Milwaukee history, did you?
1: No, I didn't know it, but some people in the booth, they saying they know him. Yep.
0: Yeah. That's the guy. But
1: Okay.
0: so favorite DJ.
1: Yeah.
0: Okay. Dang, man, y'all got me stomped on that one. No, I can't say. I got somebody in mind. I'm gonna say them because I don't rock with them no more. But I'll say, dang, DJ Premier. I don't know.
1: All day. All day.
0: I mean, technically. So yeah.
1: And last two questions. Is hip hop healthier
0: Yeah.
1: today or 20 years ago?
0: By healthier, what do you mean? Like,
1: Mentally, physically, spiritually, in a sense.
0: that's a hard question, man, because I feel like in some ways it is. I would say no. I would say no, it's not. I think no, it's not. It's not. It's not it's strong in terms of like the power, how much airplay and stuff it gets, but in terms of we not really musically, we're not really saying a lot.
1: Right.
0: I'll be just being honest, like from a bigger standpoint, from a ecosystem perspective, very strong, very healthy, but from a like a voice, the way we used to have, not at all.
1: And yes or no, is lyricism making a comeback?
0: No.
1: Okay. Michael, where can people find you?
0: I'm really active on Instagram. You can find me at Michael Jordan Payton. I know it's long, but somebody had took Michael J. Payton and Michael B. Jordan stole my whole face and everything. So we're gonna talk about that. But Michael Jordan Payton on Instagram. I'm very active on there. You can get all
2: Really?
0: I'm just saying, brother. But I was supposed to be the twin in the movie in Sinners, but somehow my application, my tape got thrown out. But
1: Damn.
0: anyway, yeah, y'all can find me on Instagram, YouTube, same thing at Michael Jordan Payton. I'll be remiss if I don't say we actually are dropping. I think this week we are dropping the director's cut of a documentary I made with Kenneth Supreme McGriff that was executive produced by Mike Tyson,
1: Yeah.
0: as well as a bunch of others, called the Supreme Truth.
1: Yeah.
0: It's actually out right now on YouTube, but we're dropping the extended director's cut this week. So look for that on Gerald Prince Miller's YouTube page. So excited about that. And yes, I get YouTube and Instagram are my weapons of choice.
1: Make sure you tag us, the Truth Radio in Milwaukee. Make sure you tag us on those when they come out, and we'll be
0: 100%.
1: happy to comment and like and subscribe to the projects that you got going on. Michael J, I'm gonna say Michael J. Payton. Glad you came on to the Truth Radio and the Grapevine to pick some
0: Thank you,
1: grapes with
0: brother.
1: us, man. We definitely appreciate your
0: Thank you.
1: love, your graciousness to stay on the extra time, man. Definitely appreciate you.
0: I appreciate you. This has been a great interview, man. I'm dead serious. Next week, I'm gonna come back for 5 minutes to talk about this project I got coming out, man.

0: Y'all get ready, Milwaukee. Y'all gonna hear a lot from me.
1: That's right. We're gonna
0: appreciate the opportunity.
1: We're gonna expect you on that private jet next year, though.
0: y'all get a ride. Y'all can hop on with me.
1: Let's do it. All right, y'all. Thank you very much. We're gonna take this break. Thank you, Mike. Let's take this break now.
0: Thank you.
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9: There's some things I want to highlight that we may not be cognizant of, and I know that some of y'all are going to take issue with what I say, but I'm going to be factual and I'm going to be objective about it because they are still hard at work to make sure that we die fast, we live difficult lives, we make less money, we have less access to healthcare. Ladies and gentlemen, that's not just some random occurrence. And they're criminalizing some of our just unnecessary, loud, boisterous, and disrespectful behaviors. You know, I remember an era where Black folks didn't necessarily need to be heard. Us being in public and being seen was quite enough because we are giving them more fuel for the fire, especially now that we have, I'd like to think, more political power than we've had in years past. And just as we're starting to gain more political power, that's when they start to take away our districts. And guess what? You didn't see it coming.
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Yes, yes. Man, that beat. Let me start freestyling real quick. Let's freestyle over that beat. Before we get into our next segment, I want to remind everybody that when you are going through life, it's you gotta hustle. It is about hustle. It ain't just about, you know, just cruising. Sometimes you do have to hustle. So before we get into your church, your food, your doctor, I want to talk about your hustle, because everything we're discussing today started with somebody who had to grind just to survive. When did you have to hustle the hardest in your life? When did you have to hustle the hardest in your life? This is The Grapevine. I'm your host, Manan Sabir, on The Truth Radio 101.7, The Truth Nation. 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That was a fantastic interview. That was a fantastic interview about Michael J. Payton, Michael Jordan Payton, and his life and his journey from Oakland to New York, back to L.A. And what he was exhibiting was what we call hustle, and what I deem in part due to his sense of discipline, his self-worth. He was poured into by somebody, and he was able to multiply that pouring. His cup became overflowing, and he's also lending that information, that those affirmations, into everybody else that's around him. So he developed a company called C-Suite Music to address recognizable needs in our community. This is real life. So thank you to Erica Odom. Thank you to Michael J. Payton. You guys did a fantastic job, and I really appreciate all the things that you have passed on to our listeners here at The Truth. Now, hustle in the Black community isn't a trend. It's a survival mechanism that's, you know, ultimately passed down through generations. You had your grandfather or great-grandfather that was in Reconstruction, or great-great-grandfather that was, you know, had to walk through themselves through Reconstruction. And then from there, you know, they passed down that information, that hustle information, to your grandfather. And then from your grandfather, that information was passed down to your dad and now to you. What are you doing? What was the moment in your life that you had to dig the deepest, where you was fighting tooth and nail to get from one space to the next? A lot of us, and I'm asking this question because a lot of us are in this space right now where, you know, it's not all hoops and dreams. You can't just, you know, switch, make a basket, and then, you know, you're at the top. It doesn't work that way. Everybody is working hard to get to the next place. Everybody has a dream. Everybody has a vision. What was the moment in your life? And call us.

Give us a call, 833-212-1017. Let us know or text us at that same number or hit us up on the chat on YouTube, Truth Radio Live. What was the moment in your life where you had to dig the deepest, where you were fighting for what you needed to happen? You needed this thing to happen. What was that one thing? And I can say that I remember just talking about grandparents. I remember my grandfather, you know, giving a sum of money to my uncle for him to start a nightclub. And it became one of the more successful nightclubs and cultural centers in the state of Wisconsin. It was on Martin Luther King Drive. I don't know. I think it was 4th Street at the time. I think 4th or 3rd Street, I think, wherever Martin Luther King Drive is now. And he gave him, you know, some money, and he was able to start the upstairs, downstairs in the campus. And the concept of the upstairs, downstairs was the fact that he would have, you know, some cultural things on one side of the building, and then the other side, so the, you know, cultural things could be considered, you know, whatever it is, you know, sports for kids, you name it. And then on the other side, it'd be a nightclub. And I think at one point he had a glass up, and the kids would be playing. They would just be leaving, you know, having to go home. And then people would be going into the nightclub, you know, going to Boogie Loo. So what was that point in you guys' lives where you had to hustle? Or are you still hustling? Is it still hustle? I know it's not an uncommon thing to do that in the Black community, especially the Black community. Is there a difference between opportunities and an opportunity just for hustle's sake, or opportunity just to eat? Like, is there a difference? What's the difference between hustling for opportunity versus hustling just to eat? Is there a difference? I think for me, there is a great divide between hustling for opportunity, like you're hustling for, you know, the opportunity to make it to a job or whatever, make it on the job, versus hustling just to eat. Because, you know, hustling just to eat if you're looking to eat, like, that is a real survival. That is a survival need. Like, you need to eat. Like, there has to be food in your belly, or else you're going to be struggling. And not just your belly, not just your body, but also the other person that's sitting next to you. Could be your spouse, your children, you know, your grandparents, whoever. But is there a difference between hustling for opportunity and hustling just to eat? But also, in correspondence to that, when does healthy hustle become a toxic grind, right? What does that cost your body? Are we hustling to no end? I remember, like, building some businesses and building a business and looking up and finding myself not sleeping for, like, you know, days on end, literally days on end. There was this saying that Beyonce one day, there was this famous saying, Beyonce, she was on the set of one movie and then went to another movie, and she looked up and she found that she wasn't sleeping. And 50 Cent the same way. And other entertainers, the same exact thing. What keeps them going is this motor. But when you look up, you're looking at health issues, looking at insomnia or developed insomnia, acquired insomnia. You're looking at, you know, hypertension, and you're looking at obesity, things that you never thought you'd have to fight. You're fighting those. Milwaukee, I'm asking you, let's feel powerful. Let's do powerful. Let's be powerful. Today we talked about the hustle,

out grinding to survive, took something from you, from your body that you never got back. We talked about soul food, how what fed us through the hardest times is now contributing to our hardest health battles. We talked about the Black church and how the place that saved our souls may need to stop saving our bodies too. And now I'm asking you, what are you going to change? Not tomorrow, not next year, this week. Get the checkup, modify one recipe, ask your pastor for a walking group, talk to one person about how you're really doing. The hustle was never supposed to kill you. The food was always supposed to nourish you, and the church was always supposed to heal you. So let's get back to that, Milwaukee. Let's get back to it. Let's get back to it. Take care of yourselves out there, for real. Next, we got Tapping with Jazz Meech on The Truth 101.7. Thank y'all for listening, and I'm out to the grapevine.

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3: There's some things I want to highlight that we may not be cognizant of, and I know that some of y'all are going to take issue with what I say, but I'm going to be factual and I'm going to be objective about it because they are still hard at work to make sure that we die fast, we live difficult lives, we make less money, we have less access to healthcare. Ladies and gentlemen, that's not just some random occurrence. And they're criminalizing some of our just unnecessary, loud, boisterous, and disrespectful behaviors. You know, I remember an era where Black folks didn't necessarily need to be heard. Us being in public and being seen was quite enough because we are giving them more fuel for the fire, especially now that we have, I'd like to think, more political power than we've had in years past. And just as we're starting to gain more political power, that's when they start to take away our districts. And guess what? You didn't see it coming.
1: What's the word, Milwaukee? It's your favorite producer, Meech. Don't just check in. Tap in. With Jazz Tyler.
4: 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This platform is for you, the voices of the city. We are here to remind the world that your voice matters. 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
5: Just want to really congratulate Meech on this very important venture that y'all on right now.

much more difficult for women who have gotten married, changed their names, or gotten divorced and changed their names, because it essentially says, well, you're not a legitimate voter if your name on your birth certificate is different than the name that you currently use. It also could impact people that may have changed their gender. And I can present all of these ways in which women are marginalized and they are disrespected and they're really super fed up. Okay, hear me out on this. And I can have a level of credibility because I can say to these women, maybe I start a Facebook group or I symbol these women some kind of way. Maybe send letters in the mail. Hey, we're having a community meeting for those of you that are concerned about women's rights and equality and a reproductive rights. We're going to meet at this library at 7 o'clock on a Tuesday. And I would say it was me that was hosting the meeting. And even though these women may not know me, I'm getting them together on issues that they all feel the impacts of. They're all hurt and harmed from these issues. It could be reproductive freedom. It could be mifepristone is no longer available in the mail. A whole bunch of things I could say. Equal pay, sexual harassment and objectification. I could say we're going to talk about how the SAVE Act, if it gets passed maybe in a particular state, maybe in Wisconsin, if Tom Tiffany becomes governor. And I bet you some women would show up because they want to know more about what they can do to fight back. I'm preying on a vulnerability of these women. They're having their reproductive freedoms attacked. Their right to vote is under attack. The SAVE Act would make it more difficult for them to vote, and they'd have to re-register every time they move, every time they change their name. And I could gather a group of women based on these vulnerabilities, and I could be very credible about it because I'm a man. As weird as that may sound, you would think that another woman should be leading such a meeting, but because I'm a man and the patriarchy is a very real thing, and a lot of those women would, in fact, blame the patriarchy, what I could do is I can disguise myself as an ally. I can say I'm all for feminism. I can say I have a wife and a daughter and female cousins, and I've had grandmothers. I am with you in this struggle. And because people that are in vulnerable situations where they feel the walls are closing in on them will listen to someone that is speaking the language of the vulnerabilities that they feel. Even more credible if it's someone who's from the group. As weird as this is, you got to follow me on this. As weird as it is, if men are responsible for a diminished quality of life for women, there's a statistic that I cite all of the time. Like, there's no real numbers or data to it because we don't need them. It's just factual. If you adjust for all other causes of death, strokes and the cancers and the heart attacks and the accidental deaths, sometimes people are changing, like they're putting their air conditioner in their window and it falls on their face. And you die from that. Like, people die from all sorts of things, right? If you adjust for all of the other causes of death, drowning, what else? What do people die from? Car accidents, right? Men kill women more than all of those other causes of death. So men very much can be the blame and responsible for the legislation that makes it more difficult for women to exercise their reproductive freedom. So as a man, I could say, you know what, ladies, I totally get it. I understand because I'm a man, but I'm not one of those kind of men. I'm an ally. You got to listen to me because I'm credible, because I'm a man. I know how men think, and the women will be like, yeah, we're going to rally behind you, Sherwin, because you're an ally. And I want you to keep that same mode of thinking. What if I hate women? What if I don't want them to have any reproductive rights and any reproductive freedom? What if I don't think that women should be able to vote at all? What if I actually believe in the SAVE Act? What if I think, this is all hypothetical now, I'm trying to prove a point. What if I think that when women are objectified and treated unfairly on the job, that they deserve it because they wore a short skirt to work? And if I say something like, well, you know, I think that women deserve to be paid less because they don't work as hard. I can actually believe all of those things, but I can tell those women the exact opposite and I can be credible. That is how COINTELPRO works. You come disguised and dressed as an ally,
preying on

the vulnerabilities of a group so you gain credibility. Because if you speak their language and talk about how they are oppressed, how they're paid less, how their rights are under attack. Now, some of them may be skeptical, but then there are some that would say, wow, let's hear this guy out, because he's coming from the perspective of someone that knows the patriarchy. He's a man, but he is speaking to us in terms of our own oppression, and you can gain instantaneous credibility. This is what democratic socialists are doing to black people in the city of Milwaukee. I need you to understand this. So there's a meeting right now at City Hall. I'm assuming that none of you are there because you're listening to me, and for that, I thank you, where they are trying to push or suggest or bring to fruition what is called a public utility. You know, wind energy is very expensive. It costs a lot of money to heat the house and to cool the house, and it costs a lot of money. It is a monopoly. It's not like you can choose to get your lights and your gas to heat your home from another source. You can't. You're stuck with wind energy. And so there are some people in the DSA is actually involved in this meeting at City Hall. And then they have an alderman, Alex Brower. He's the alderman of the 3rd District, that is literally lying to people and telling people that the city of Milwaukee can have its own utility. That the city of Milwaukee, that can't fix not nam pothole, that can't remove not nam lead pipe from 70,000 residences, is qualified enough to make sure when you turn your light switch on that your ceiling fan works. Now, are there publicly owned utilities in the country? You betcha there are. But that is not the structure that we have here. In order for something like that to happen, because what they're doing is they're preying on, and I'm going to give you other examples. The whole thing at Midtown is preying on vulnerabilities in the black community, because everybody seems to think, and there's some evidence, that black people are under attack. And so what you do, if you hate black people or if you want to manipulate them, because Trump did the exact same thing. When you look at the extremes of American politics, they use the same formula. They manipulate people that don't know any better, and they manipulate them based on the ways in which they feel oppressed. It's like the banker who's taking all of your money in fees and in interest rates is now coming into your community and telling you how you need to start saving and putting your money into their bank. You can manipulate people where you otherwise would have zero credibility, because it's weird that like white people can come into the black community and tell black people. There's a picture that I saw where it's two black hands in chains, and it's being used by the PSL to say, stop the war on the black community, because they're still not stopping with the data center fight. And they literally are using something out of the Trump playbook, spreading misinformation. There has been multiple meetings. There's been in-person meetings. There's been virtual meetings, telling everybody who is willing to listen, this is not the kind of data center boogeyman that everybody thinks it is. And that has already been well established. In fact, I even had people on my show, the commissioner of city development and the alderman of the district. We cleared all that up. But because black people, some of us are so incredibly vulnerable, but we really believe that we are under attack, and we will find credible people that are actually the ones that are manipulating us. We'll find them credible and listen to them. It is exactly how some of our most accomplished and successful organizations got infiltrated by the federal government and destroyed, because we trust too much and we trust the wrong people. I'm telling y'all right now, y'all are surrounded by ops. Might even be your white coworkers. They pretend to like you. They want to hang out with you. They invite you to happy hour. They want to go do social stuff with you. They're trying to find out what hurts you. Where are your vulnerabilities? Where are you weak? What can they use to get in even closer so that they can destroy you? And this has been happening to black people since the beginning of time, but for some reason, we don't recognize it. Do y'all understand that allyship is a very important part of infiltration? Because where are our allies now? We don't even have allies running for governors, Democrats. They're all trying to manipulate black people. Not help, not assist, not provide, not even listen to, but manipulate. And it works. It only works when we don't recognize what is happening. And because our democracy has essentially faded into nothing, nobody trusts the media anymore. You don't trust anything that you read. You don't trust anybody that you see. But you do trust your pain. You trust the fact.

that you don't have enough money in your checking account to pay the rent and to buy the groceries, and you got to buy all of the food. And people know that. We come to find out that another Walgreens is closing, and they gave reasons for the safety of their employees, which absolutely I believe, but there's probably other factors as well. We're in an economic recession right now, but Trump is not going to tell you that because it's his economy. So there was an organization, I think it's the Bureau of Labor Statistics, and they are a nonpartisan organization. Now, they're affiliated with the federal government, but they report jobs numbers, unemployment claims, and the overall health of the economy on a month-to-month basis. Now, Trump didn't totally get rid of that, the National Bureau of Labor Statistics, but he infiltrated that very important bureau, which tells the American people what our economy is doing and how our economy is doing and how we should prepare for what's to come. And he filled it with loyalists. So if the economy is actually in a recession, do you think the people that Donald Trump appointed to be in that organization would tell the American people that the economy is in a recession? Donald Trump just appointed a new chairman of the Federal Reserve. You know, the person that controls interest rates. He is putting people in places that will protect him, protect his presidency, and be complicit in the lies that he needs to tell to the American people. And so we have all of this going on, so we don't trust anything or anyone. And what's going to happen very slowly but consistently, more and more people are going to suffer. More and more places are going to close. Wages are not going to go up. Your insurance is going to be much more expensive. And there's going to be also all sorts of vulnerable people, including Black folks who already have less education. We have less money. We have less assets. And so when you have this combination of things and we as Black people begin to suffer, including suffer from a lack of information, we are ripe to be manipulated by people that have sinister intentions. Because where were they before? What credibility have they ever established? Like, why do you only, like, you weren't there for the birth of the baby, but you showing up at the funeral. Don't you question that? Where people just show up all of a sudden and tell us how bad things are in our community? When you got a white organization saying, stop the war on Black Milwaukee. Wait a minute. That's something that we as Black people reserve the right to say to one another. Not a white person or a white organization that needs to reinforce the war on Black people so they can come in and say, hey, Black people, you know there's a war on you. Here, come and join us because we're over here telling you that there's a war on you. No one wants development in the Black community because with development comes additional opportunity. And you know what we do with opportunity, what Black folks do with opportunity. We spin it, we exploit it, and we get the most out of it. But if you can keep African Americans in particular, and this works for other groups too, migrants and immigrants, etc. But if you keep them in a vulnerable position and situation, keep them poor, keep them ignorant, then you can bend them and mold them any way you want, including for sinister political purposes. And I know people are probably thinking, oh, Sherwin, nobody would do that to us. Yes, they would. They've been doing it since we got here. Please tell me when all of a sudden people decided they wanted to be fair to Black people and nice to Black people and be accommodating to Black people and be honest to Black people. And this is even evident. It's literally everywhere. A liberal Supreme Court that we helped elect took away $20,000 worth of scholarships for Black students. And they said that they had to do it because the U.S. Supreme Court told them to. That is insane. There were four remedies that our liberal Supreme Court could have taken so that Black people can get $20,000 to go to college. Now, you know what's going to happen? Because now that scholarship is unconstitutional. Less Black people are going to go to college. Because if you go to college, obviously not for everybody, but for some, you might learn critical thinking. And then this society that we are living in, you will see it way differently. If you were able to go through the discipline of getting a college degree and understanding how the society actually works and reading history and knowing how these things happened before and how they change and how they morph for the times, that opportunity has been taken away from some of our students who need that information more than anybody else. So if you keep people ignorant and if you keep them blind, they're not going to know what's happening to them, and they can still be manipulated by the suffering that is manufactured. Let's talk. I got to take a break. Take a break. Come back. Talk to Al from Sherman Park on the other side, see what he has to say. Also want to talk to you guys about banning cell phones in the classroom.

0: have some very compelling information that shows beyond the shadow of a doubt that students perform a lot worse when they're on their cell phones and scrolling in the classrooms. And there was a proposal in Green Bay, and it goes into effect essentially this summer. So when the kids come back to school in the fall, there will be this rule will be in effect where all cell phones are going to be banned in classrooms. So we'll talk about that as well. And that's also our YouTube poll. Do you think that cell phones should be banned in K-12 classrooms? What say you? I know you want to text your children during third period math. I know. But if it is impacting their academic success, maybe it's something that we should consider, banning those cell phones. You just get your phone back. You turn your phone on after school. You don't need it during the school day. The Truth with Sherwin Hughes. We'll be right back.
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0: Al from Sherman Park. You're on 101.7 The Truth. What say you?
1: Hey, Sherwin. I'm seeing something with the economy here that everywhere I go, seems they don't have enough workers and they're constantly looking to hire. I went to Advanced Auto Parts last week. The bottom of my receipt, they're like, we're hiring. And then I'm watching things on YouTube and it's like, we're looking for auto technicians. We'll pay you up to $150,000 a year. We're looking for HVAC. And everywhere I go, it seems like there's a shortage. Even in my field, well, I know there's a field shortage in the medical field. It's really it's like, why is everything taking so long? Why can't I get appointments? Why, you know, why am I on hold so long? We already have 700 representatives where I work taking phone calls, and that's not even enough. And people are still on hold. So, so I think the economy is doing well. I just don't know why we have a lack of people in the workforce and why we're waiting everywhere we go.
0: So
1: grocery stores.
0: Couple things. Are you making a comment or you have a question somewhere in there? Are you just making an observation?
1: Yeah, from what I'm seeing, people are asking, why aren't there enough workers? Why aren't there enough workers? And we're trying to hire. Now, maybe some fields are too technical where we can't just hire you off the street today.
0: You answered your own question.
1: Tomorrow.
0: Okay. So you named a lot of trades. We know that there is a tremendous deficit of labor when it comes to the trades, and the trades have been telling us this for the last 20 years. That's number one. Number two, just whatever you as an individual is exposed to is not any kind of barometer of the overall economy, because the U.S. economy is tens of trillions of dollars. So just because you see places that are hiring doesn't mean that we really have this, we have a surplus of jobs. People need a skill set. If you don't have a skill set, then of course these companies that require a skill set and education and a resume and experience are going to be hiring, because those folks, they don't really exist. And also depends on the places that you see that are hiring. Where are they located? Because some folks may not want to work at those locations, at that Advanced Auto Parts. They may not want to go to work there every single day. So there's a whole bunch of factors that I don't want you to ignore. But the economy is actually not doing very well. Interest rates are way too high. A 30-year fixed mortgage is way too high. Inflation is still there. The tariffs have not been totally removed. Gas prices have gone up. So the economy is not doing as well as some may think.
1: I got people crying because Uber drivers are canceling them. They can't get to their doctor's appointments. And they're missing serious appointments, too. So there's something going on in the economy. We need to align people towards jobs. They're saying they can't find work. There's plenty of work out there. But do you have the skills and do you want to do them?
0: That's the logical question. Do people have the skills? And, you know, the state Supreme Court just essentially made unconstitutional a scholarship and funding for college that black students take advantage of. In fact, Dora Drake was a recipient of that scholarship, but is now unconstitutional. So to your point, more and more jobs that require, more and more jobs that require some kind of training and education, because that's going to be every job in the future. You can't just get a job with a high school diploma and expect to feed yourself and your family. So there's going to be even further deficit of workers to available jobs as we move into the future. And the only answer for it right now, immigration. Better bring the Mexicans over here. Better bring the trained people from Afghanistan, Pakistan.
1: Well, the solution to those scholarships are make it zip code based, not race based, disadvantaged zip code based.
0: You know, that's the exact same thing in a segregated city. You know, that's the same thing. If I say, oh, this scholarship is available to people that live in 53206, 98% black people. It's the same.

0: thing. It's just an end around. It's a loop around because the Supreme Court is looking at race, looking at zip codes in a segregated city is the same thing.
1: But you're just not using the word race.
0: Okay. But it's still race-based. Okay. All right, fair enough.
1: Lawyers argue semantics. Trust me.
0: All right, then. Hope you can stay employed in this wonderful economy. Yeah, just because places are hiring and looking for work doesn't mean that the economy is doing well. And so the other thing is, and this is probably not the best course of action, but there are some people because they are underemployed, they qualify for some benefits. Maybe they qualify for SNAP or whatever. What's the one we have here in Wisconsin? It's got a name, the food share benefit program in Wisconsin. So maybe you qualify for that. Maybe you qualify for a little taste of the rent assistance. Maybe you qualify for a little taste of the energy assistance. Maybe you qualify for a free or subsidized childcare because you are currently under or unemployed. Now you can go get a job. Maybe you got to deal with transportation costs. Maybe you have a car. Maybe you don't. You got to take the bus, whatever. But there's always costs involved in moving from one place to another. And let's say you get one of these jobs. You still are living in poverty because the job may only pay. I don't even know if somebody can live off of $15 an hour. But you would make that $15 an hour, still wouldn't be able to make ends meet. But now you got to pay for all your own food because you don't qualify for the food subsidy anymore. Now you got to pay the ridiculous cost of childcare because you don't qualify for the childcare subsidy anymore. Now you got to pay, you know, full price for everything because you no longer qualify for some of those benefits. Now, to some people, they'd say, I'd rather stay unemployed and qualify for all these benefits than get a job for $15 an hour where I lose every single one of my benefits and I'm even broker. Because there's not really a lot of middle-of-the-road jobs. Either you're making minimum wage or really close to it. And minimum wage is crazy because it's basically an employer saying, I would love to pay you less, but it's illegal. So I'm going to pay you $7.25. That's insane to even say. You know how much stuff I can do in an hour and to only get a $5 bill and two singles and a quarter? In an hour, I could... I'm not even going to talk about how much sex I can have in an hour. Good Lord. I mean, I could drive damn near to Chicago in an hour. I could stock damn near a whole warehouse. You put me on a forklift and I'll stack up 47 pallets in an hour. That's a lot of time to only get paid $7. My first job, I worked at a department store called Yonkers. It used to be at Northridge. Both of whom are gone. There's no more Yonkers. There's no more Northridge. That was my first job in 1991. You know, in the 20th century, I made $4.25 an hour 35 years ago. And it was a low wage. But you could still buy stuff. I don't know. I may be where, how many hours I work? A little 20 hours a week, maybe a little 10, 15 hours a week, a little $40 paycheck. The paycheck was so small, they didn't even really take any taxes out of it because I don't think I met much of a threshold to even have taxes taken out of my check. But you give a 17-year-old kid $40, $50 a week, I thought I was rich. I mean, you can go to a movie for a dollar. McDonald's didn't even have a dollar menu yet because a hamburger and a cheeseburger and a small fry and a small soda, none of that stuff even cost a dollar yet. McDonald's only had to move to a dollar menu when some of their smaller items, because of inflation, started to rise above a dollar. Can you imagine that? A cheeseburger used to be 49 cents. A taco at Taco Bell. I just went to Taco Bell recently, and I was appalled. I don't go to Taco Bell very often, but I wanted me a chicken soft taco. I got two chicken soft tacos, and it was $6.50. I was offended, and they're small. Oh, so you know how you guys got on me yesterday? Because I forgot I had bottled water case.

0: is on the bottom of my cart. Really, I was the victim in that situation because the person that's scanning my groceries is supposed to check my cart. I mean, I forgot. But you guys got real mad at me. Said, oh, Sherwin, you don't have any integrity. Whatever. Let me tell you what happened yesterday. So, you know, McDonald's has got really good strawberry banana smoothies. I wanted me a strawberry banana smoothie. That's all I wanted from McDonald's. I wasn't getting no McDouble or a McChicken. I wasn't getting a McNugget. I wasn't getting a McNothing but a McSmoothie because they're very good. They're cool and creamy and sweet. I said, let me hop in the vehicle. Let me go on down the street, go to McDonald's. All I'm going to get is a large strawberry banana smoothie. It's very refreshing and it's hydrating. And it might be healthy. Not sure. It's a smoothie, so maybe. As I'm waiting in the drive-thru, and that menu doesn't, you don't stare at the McDonald's menu. The McDonald's menu stares at you. So the menu's talking to me. Hi, Sherwin. Remember me? Yeah, we go way back, don't we? We go way back to Happy Meals, remember? Remember, Sherwin, you used to order a cheeseburger and a small fry and an orange soda and come in that Happy Meal box and you sometimes get a toy. Remember us? Huh? I say, yes. And I said, remember, I'm only going there to get a strawberry banana smoothie. That's the only thing I was going to get from the McDonald's. I wasn't going to let that menu talk to me, even though I've known that menu for a long time. We go way, way back. Early in the morning for breakfast, late at night, some after bar eating. Oh, I know McDonald's menu like the back of my hand. Can't never go wrong with a snack wrap, yet I resisted. So here's what happens. I said, look, let me give me a small fry. I had a McDonald's fry. I'm not even lying, y'all. This is 2026. I have not had McDonald's french fries this calendar year. I said, I'm going to treat myself. I'm going to give me a small fry. And I'm going to get my strawberry banana smoothie. Because, you know, a small fry, that's for the ride home. But you got to be careful because you don't want to drop a fry and then it falls between your seat and your armrest and then it's there forever. That's a terrible place for a french fry to fall. And then for the rest of the time you own your vehicle, you smell that one fry. I didn't want that to happen. So I get up to the window. He's like, hey, can I take your order? I said, I'd like a large strawberry banana smoothie and a small fry. He was like, will there be anything else? I said, no. Very proud of myself. So I go up to the next window and I pay. And the smoothie wasn't cheap. It was like $8 for the small fry, seven something maybe, for the small fry and the strawberry banana smoothie. So I go to the window, I pay, and then I go to the final window to get my order. And I notice that there's a bag that's too large for just my small fry. So they give me the bag first, and then they follow with my strawberry banana smoothie and the straw. Thank you. Have a nice day. I look in the bag and it was two large fries. Hold on now. And I'm sitting there. I didn't pull off yet. I only paid for one small fry. They messed up. And here's the other thing about this McDonald's. I went to the one that's on, it's like 67th and North Avenue in the Wauwatosa. Nobody spoke English. So the person that took my order, he was black. Then the person that, because you go to another window to pay, he was like biracial. But the people at the last window that put your food in the bag, they were speaking nothing but Spanish. I end up getting two large fries. Now, all of you moral people, what was I supposed to do? Hi, I'm sorry. I only ordered a small fry. Please take these two. And it was hot. I honestly, some days I would take a straight out the grease, perfectly salted French fry from McDonald's over most women I've dated because the fries provide pleasure that doesn't talk back or ask for money for their nails to get done. You know what I mean?
1: Blasphemy.
0: So I'm a very simple man. You know what I'm saying? My pleasures are very simple in life. It's a very good way to live. So what was I supposed to do? No. Many people that only speak Spanish in a very hectic McDonald's kitchen area. No, I just ordered a small fry. I ate them both. I'm supposed to give it back. I got to take a break now. I have a lot I want to talk about on today's show. I don't want our community to continue to get manipulated by political candidates that are simply ignoring us and trying to get elected around us. I also don't want the vulnerabilities in our community to further increase, allowing people that have no interest.

0: Houston Black Progress coming in and telling us how we're vulnerable and telling us how there's a war on us and telling us how everything is terrible. But they're just going to use the fact that we are in a disadvantaged position to try and organize us into a political ethos that is actually anti-black. They're playing with us, y'all. They're playing directly in our faces. And you know what's so sad? I got to argue with my own people about how these folks that have never cared about us, they have never loved us, but they need us for their agenda. Like they've always needed black people for their agenda. They're not our friends. Allyship is a disguise. It is a mask. It is COINTELPRO. It is a way in which you can get very close to vulnerable people just so you can manipulate them for your own personal gain. I'm going to take a break, come back, continue our little chit chat. 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I'll be right back.
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4: There's some things I want to highlight that we may not be cognizant of, and I know that some of y'all are going to take issue with what I say, but I'm going to be factual and I'm going to be objective about it because they are still hard at work to make sure that we die fast, we live difficult lives, we make less money, we have less access to healthcare. Ladies and gentlemen, that's not just some random occurrence. And they're criminalizing some of our just unnecessary, loud, boisterous, and disrespectful behaviors. You know, I remember an era where black folks didn't necessarily need to be heard. Us being in public and being seen was quite enough because we are giving them more fuel for the fire, especially now that we have, I'd like to think, more political power than we've had in years past. And just as we're starting to gain more political power, that's when they start to take away our districts. And guess what? You didn't see it coming.
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8: Just want to really congratulate Meech on this very important venture that y'all on right now. 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

No, I stand corrected here. Apparently, the district does ban electronic devices and cell phones, but there's exceptions. So it's not like a universal ban. It's pretty strict, actually. It's more strict than I thought it would be, but there's always like loopholes. Like a parent can say, hey, my child needs their phone on, or if a child has got like certain medical conditions. So there are some loopholes, and if there is a loophole, then obviously they can be exploited. From the MPS website, they have a whole page. Student use of electronics and computer technology. And I'm going to read it to you because most parents probably will not. It's pretty strict. It says, while on premises controlled by MPS, students are not allowed to activate, use, or display electronic communication devices, including, but not limited to, mobile phones, tablets, portable music players, or any devices capable of accessing social media. Violation of this rule will result in discipline, according to Administrative Policy 8.51. Now, when they say discipline, maybe they confiscate your phone. The teacher always has that drawer of stuff, you know, where they confiscate stuff from the kids. If you look in that drawer, you're probably going to find Chinese throwing stars, butterfly knives, a couple of shotguns, some pistols, some ammo, a bulletproof vest, and probably a couple of cell phones, and then like a yo-yo, because, you know, teachers be confiscating stuff sometimes. And so I'm thinking that it's going to be mild discipline if a child gets caught using their cell phone. If the devices are activated, used, or displayed in violation of policy 8.51, you ready for this? If a student activates, uses, or displays communication devices to endanger the physical safety or mental well-being of others, the student will be recommended to be expelled. In the event that communication devices are brought to school, the school and the school district will not be financially responsible for lost, damage, or stolen items. So they can just take your phone and then not give it back and not be responsible for it. That's crazy. So if I check the YouTube poll, just want to see where you guys are at. Should cell phones be banned in K-12 classrooms? 80% of you say yes. 20% of you say no. I know that I could use my academic experience as some kind of indicator, but that's not fair because the technology that we have in our hands right now, it didn't exist when I was in school. Because if you could have your cell phone in school and you had access to ChatGPT and Claude and Gemini and Grok and Google and all of the things, you wouldn't need, you could just cheat. You could just look stuff up. You wouldn't even have to learn anything. Curly Q says, the one on Blue Mound blasts Latino music like it's a taqueria. It's a good time in that McDonald's. Isn't that crazy? Like, that's not, there's also, and maybe this one is a little more fitting. There's a Qdoba that's in the Tulsa Village, like 76 and State, just north of 76 and State. It's a Qdoba over there. It's a poke joint. You know, the poke where they put the rice and the sushi in a bowl and then put a bunch of vegetables and stuff in. It's a poke joint. It's a Qdoba. And it's a Starbucks. I don't think you get more suburban than that. Oh, and there's a Baskin-Robbins 31 flavor. So it's a little like strip mall. It's real small, though. Baskin-Robbins, a little poke place. I think it's called Aloha Poke. And then you got a Starbucks over there. And then you have a Qdoba. I have never had a more messed up order in my entire life. And I actually complained about that Qdoba on this radio show. And then the county executive heard that radio show. This was probably, I don't know, 6 months ago. And he was like, sure, when I went to that exact same Qdoba and they messed my order up too. And no one in there spoke English. No one. The only English that they knew was the menu. Now, obviously, I can't say nothing about that because I clearly don't work at Qdoba, nor would I want to. So if there are people that really need that job. And this is the examples that we give because some Americans think they're too good to work at Qdoba.
You're not too good to work at Qdoba. Listen here, if you know how to eat, you should know how to work at a place that serves and makes food. Ain't nothing wrong with that. Like y'all over here, too good to work at McDonald's. You might learn a lot of customer service skills. McDonald's was probably a very good place to work. You learn how to, you know, deal with high stress situations. You learn how to be productive and meet productivity numbers, because that lunch rush, that'll get your mind right.

0: on how to operate in high pressure situations and also getting along with your fellow McDonald's teammates and colleagues. And you have to, of course, be on time, and you got to be professional and courteous, and you have to greet the McDonald's customers with a smile. Doesn't it make your food taste better when you order your McDonald's and they're like, "Hi, I love your hat, sir. May I take your order? It is my pleasure to take your order. Hey, do you mind if I give you a hug?" Those be those suburban McDonald's. Go to McDonald's on 9th and North Avenue and see if you can get a hug. Or better yet, the Popeyes of your choosing. They are angry. This is consistent. This is science. You can look it up and Google it. It's in the Encyclopedia Britannica. If you go to any Popeyes anywhere on planet Earth, they are angry that you decided to go to Popeyes. They're very mad at you, and they don't have anything. Welcome to Popeyes! Hi, can I get it? No! Only thing we have is coleslaw, but we ran out of slaw. We only got the coal. Okay, can I get a large Coke? We don't got no cups. Hold your hands out. Oh, here, just open your mouth. I'll put some Coke in my mouth, and then I'll put it in your mouth like a baby bird. Oh, I got to take a break because I'm losing my mind. I thought that was really funny, though, because they run out of stuff. Welcome to Popeye's Chicken and Biscuits. We don't have either. Hi, welcome to Popeye's. We are currently serving Burger King. The Truth with Sherwin Hughes will be right back.
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I'd like to call your attention to a question from one of our frequent callers and listeners. Her name is Linda. You may know her as Whiskey Lips. She says, great question, Linda, and I'm glad that you brought it up because it's a very teachable moment. She says, how will black people prove racism going forward in a system that is blind to its racism? Disgusting BS. Perfect. Why are we proving racism when we know it exists and they created it? How about this, Linda? How about you prove sexism to a man? I'm a man, just for the record. You don't have to prove it because I help create and support it as a man. So the fact that we still think that the white people don't know what racism is, yes, they do. It is in their best interest to play dumb. And some of them legitimately don't know. But we shouldn't have to prove it to them because it is the system in which they operate. It is the system that created our systems and our institutions, our schools, our incarceration system, our tax system, the system of banking and regulations and credit scores, insurance rates. Racism has had an impact. Geographic housing patterns, housing covenants, all of those things that I mentioned put race forward and put race first. So no, we don't. Why would you spend your time proving that there is oxygen to someone that's breathing it? I just want to call attention to the fact that we have been exploited because of our vulnerabilities, because there are still a bunch of negative social indicators where African Americans are still lagging, right? And so someone that really does not have our best interests in mind can say, wow, black children aren't doing very well in school, and black people are chronically unhealthy and chronically underemployed and unemployed and have less assets and own less homes. And then somebody who actually really hates us will come in our community and they'll come in on this magic carpet of telling us what we already know about us, and we will automatically deem them credible. Like a white person will come and knock on your door. Hi, I am with the XYZ political campaign. Did you know that a lot of black people go to jail for crimes that they didn't even commit? Did you know that black people are racially profiled and pulled over by the police a lot? And what do we say? You know what? You're right. And then they'll go into some real good detail and they'll say something like, you know, black people are suffering from chronic diseases like type 2 diabetes and kidney disease and all these other things. And you'll say, damn, my mama and my grandmama and my cousin and my sister and my niece, they all got the type 2 diabetes and they only have

0: one kidney between all of them. Hey, come to our meeting. We're going to organize and we're going to do something about all these issues. And they got you because you know and understand those vulnerabilities. I could also give you the inverse. Trump can say to white people and middle-aged white men, you know, these Mexicans are coming over here and taking your jobs. Oh, by the way, the Democrats are cheating and that's how they get elected. Did you know that? You know, this DEI and this affirmative action stuff. This is what Trump would say to people. You know, these blacks getting all of these opportunities and being able to go to college for free. You know, that's really hurting you as good old fashioned God fearing white people. And what are those God fearing white people say? Yeah, you're right. Yeah, you're right. And Trump will say, hey, vote for me. I'll be your retribution. He manipulated those people. And here's the thing. He did nothing for them. They're doing the exact same thing to us. In fact, I would say it's easier to do it to black people. Because we are very good at and very versed at communicating all of our disparities. And finally, when a white person is able to recite our disparities back to us, we think that they know us and that they understand. And some do, but here's the thing. You can't tell which ones are manipulating. And the only thing you can use as a barometer is have they established credibility before, or are they just showing up, you know, at election time. Don't we always complain, ladies and gentlemen, that they ignore us in between the elections, and then when the election season is coming, that's when we get all sorts of attention? And it's not just, hey, we want to register more black voters, or we want to engage you, or we want to find out what your issues are so we can create a platform that will help remedy some of your problems. It's never that. It's, hey, black people, everything is wrong with your community. Everything is terrible and it's getting worse. Come and join us. And then on the other side, Trump will say, they're taking all your jobs. The Mexicans are. We have open borders, and open borders are killing. And they're bringing in the fentanyl, and they're killing everybody with the fentanyl. And then a family who lost a child to a drug overdose is going to find Donald Trump credible. We are being manipulated by our vulnerabilities, and we can't see it. That is how you infiltrate vulnerable communities that used to be closed to outsiders. There was actually a period of time in Milwaukee where white folks couldn't come in our neighborhoods and come in our communities with their own political agenda and organize a protest. That's nuts. I'm going to take a break. When I come back for hour two, I want to dig into the details of how the Democratic Socialists of America believe that the city of Milwaukee could actually run its own utility. The truth was sure when he was to be back for hour two.
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Welcome to hour two of The Truth with Sherwin Hughes. Cole says the Popeyes in Texas is a whole different experience than it is here in the Midwest. Yeah, they got more guns in Texas. I dare you to mess up a Texan's Popeyes order. Excuse me, boy. I ordered a two-piece and a biscuit. Where's my second piece? Oh, coming right up, sir. Thank you. Maybe that has something to do with it. Let me be clear, ladies and gentlemen, because I don't want to come across as too pessimistic. I wish that there was an alternative to our current power provider in southeastern Wisconsin. I really do. I wish that they would compete, and whoever had the best service and the lowest rates would be the preferred option, but we don't have that option. We have We Energy. Now, they are very heavily regulated, as they should be, because they're a monopoly, because we can't select another power company. So they're regulated by the Public Service Commission. And I know that our governor and other elected officials have an impact on who serves on that Public Service Commission. And they are accountable to us. They have to let us know if they're going to raise rates. They're a private company, though, too. That's the other thing. And they own the infrastructure. And the infrastructure is very expensive. It is very, very complicated. And I don't believe that our local government, with a $2 billion budget, is equipped to administer and to be the executor of the power company that distributes power to a good piece of southeastern Wisconsin. And I don't even know how they would do it. But the problem is, there's a lot of folks that would say, my energy bills are too high, and we don't have another energy company that we can buy our power and our gas from that heats our homes, right? And so I understand that vulnerability. Some people can't afford to pay their We Energies. And then that's a vulnerability. If everything else is getting more expensive, that utility bill, I swear, We Energies and my water bill, it's like right when I pay them, here comes another bill. And they send me a text message. They be reminding me, hi, Sherwin, We Energies, your bill is due in 5 days. Hi, Sherwin, We Energies, your bill is due tomorrow. Good morning, Sherwin. Your We Energies bill is due today, or we're coming for that ass. They're very rude. And we don't have any recourse because there is no competition. So doesn't it make sense that you could say to people that are financially vulnerable, they don't have enough money as it is, and you gotta pay the We Energies now. Long, long, long time ago, I was like, screw We Energies. I'll pay them when I feel like it. Oh, we've all said that before. Plus, there's a moratorium on cutting someone's power. I think it starts November.

grad, and I was doing my graduate coursework, and I didn't really have a whole heck of a lot of money at the time. I was working at a nonprofit. I mean, I was doing okay, but I wasn't rich. I wasn't exactly smart with my money as a new college graduate who decided the first thing that he needed to buy when he graduated from college was a brand new car. You want to know what stupid is? I bought a right off the showroom. Well, actually, I leased it because it was cheaper than buying. The buy payment was frightening because I didn't have a down payment. I bought a 2001 Nissan Pathfinder. 6-disc changer in the dash. That was high tech back then. Huh? Had the power moon roof, the leather inter. It was black on black. No money down because I didn't have money for a down payment. I literally just graduated from college. Now, I did have a job because I had an internship my last year of undergrad, which turned into a full-time job. I was making $33,000 a year, my first job out of college. And I thought I was rich. My student loan payments hadn't kicked in yet. My cell phone was only 10 cents a minute. So I didn't have no bills. I didn't have no credit cards, no credit card debt. So I said, I'm buying me a car. And back then, there used to be incentives for college grads. Oh, new college grads, come on into the dealership for $500 off your new car purchase. Not really enough money to buy a new car, but, you know, took advantage of it. I still remember what my car payment was. And this was in, I got that vehicle in the fall of 2000. The 2001s had just come out. So it was new. In fact, it was so new, it was new for the whole next year that I drove it, because I bought it in the fall, October of 2000, and it was a 2001, okay? My lease payment, this is, listen to me now, 26 years ago was $571 a month. And my mother had to co-sign. She was like, Sherwin, I'm making the biggest mistake of my life. I said, come on, Mom, co-sign for me. I didn't have no damn credit. So as you could imagine, I told We Energy to screw off. I didn't want to pay him. The moratorium ends. I owed God knows how much on my We Energy's bill. I get a knock on the door. The guy had on a vest on and a badge. I look out the little, it was more than a people. I had like a square glass, like cut out in my door. Hey, We Energy's, I'm here. I'm here to turn off your power. I said, don't do that. And all he did was just let me know that he was turning my power off. And I experienced what it's like to get your electricity turned off because you didn't pay your bill. Here's what I heard. A really loud click. And then refrigerator, no power, microwave, no power, electric stove I had at that house, no power, air conditioning, no power. I said all that to say this. I think that it would be in our best interest to have a utility company that could compete with We Energy. Let me just throw this in here, too. I'm not trying to throw We Energy's entirely under the bus. Where I live currently, my power has been pretty damn reliable. Now, there's been some outages now in the years I've lived in my house. I ain't going to lie to you and say there haven't been outages. There have. But they've never been longer than, I don't think I've had an outage longer than 36 hours. And we've had some monster storms since I've lived in that house. I lived in that house since 2004, so 22 years. I mean, we've had some really big storms. We've had storms where, even since we've been at 1017 The Truth, we had a big storm, I think, in maybe August of, it must have been 21, where my colleague Joe Brown, his power was out for 5 days. I couldn't even imagine. I was very, very lucky that my power was maybe out for a day. It's inconvenient no matter what, but I've been, I guess, blessed to have pretty reliable power from We Energies. But at the same time, it is very expensive. Now, I'm in a fortunate position because I can pay my We Energies bill. It's just annoying. But for some people, they can't pay it. And so that creates a vulnerability, especially if you're working a job. You might be working full time. You don't qualify for energy assistance, but you're still having trouble making ends meet. That's a very real situation. So because of that vulnerability, an organization will come in. Y'all gonna think that I hate the socialists.
Xavier, I know. Hold on. I know.

0: I know. It's just some of their policies are unrealistic, and I represent a cohort of people in this city that don't have time for unrealistic policies. Now, if everybody was a Democratic Socialist, and if they had the votes on the council, if they had the votes on the county board, if they had the votes in the Wisconsin State Assembly and the State Senate, well, then it would make a lot of sense because their ideas could actually come into fruition. But I can't just talk about policy and politics with a political party that has a hope and a prayer. And they're making some gains in other parts of the country, but also those situations are very different. I don't know if black people in the city of Milwaukee can just wait until we have a fully Democratic Socialist Wisconsin state legislature in, I don't know, 75 years. X, can I ask you a question?
1: Sure.
0: If somebody came up to you, and let's assume that somebody was, I don't know, a nice person. You don't know them, but they're a nice person. And they said, hey, Xavier, you said, hey, nice person. And look you dead in your face and said, hey, Xavier, how many genders are there? What would you say?
1: How many genders are there?
0: Yeah.
1: I don't know.
0: Okay. Don't even need to go any further than that. All right.
1: Why is that a trick question?
0: No.
1: There's two sexes.
0: Two sexes, but you're not sure.
1: Well, yeah, gender is just a fluid thing.
0: Okay. I've heard that before.
1: Yeah.
0: But that response is why a large cohort of voters don't support Democratic Socialists.
1: That's pretty dumb.
0: I think everybody has got a bunch of opinions that may not be agreed upon by other people, but I think it's very simple. I saw a post where, and the Diaper Mission is a very important organization. I'm just giving examples here. You guys can form your own conclusions. Where there was a lot of money raised and a lot of diapers were donated to the Diaper Mission to help out new moms and families. And instead of saying that they were providing these resources for women that have babies, and I read the comments because there was a post on social media talking about the great work of all the volunteers and all the contributors to the Milwaukee Diaper Mission. And I'm reading the comments. It was a very nice nonprofit. We collected however many thousands of diapers they're going to go to. Hold on. Menstruating persons. And obviously in the post, there were a number of people that were like, hey, what? And it was women that were saying, that's exclusionary. We are women. We had babies. I'm not a menstruating person. Menstruating is something that I do as an extension of my biology as a woman. But don't refer to me by my monthly cycle. She was like, call me a woman. And then somebody from the Diaper Mission says, not all women menstruate, and not all people that don't menstruate are men. Hang on, let me get it right. Not all women menstruate, and not all men don't menstruate. And this, it was like a 200 comment string. I wanted to chime in so bad. You know how they say black men are responsible for Donald Trump's reelection? So I think that that's scapegoating black people. Because if you can find a legitimate reason to hate black people and hate black men, then say it's our responsibility for voting for Donald Trump. Not looking at the fact that white women voted for him again in very, very high numbers. Donald Trump wins white women. So you look at black men, like, oh, black men voted for Trump. You know what the Trump administration did? We found this out very late in the campaign because it didn't make any sense. They did a $30 million ad buy across a number of states, including battleground states, that were specifically targeted at African-American men, basically asking the transgender question, do you want a transgender girl playing against your child in sports? And they really hammered on it. So they did target African-American men with the whole trans thing. And then Kamala Harris had said some things that were decidedly pro-trans. And it, I think it peeled off just enough supporters

0: So where she did not win. And I think the same thing is happening again. There's such a small percentage of any community or any population, but to promote something that is extremely unique and, dare I say, rare, and put it front and center in your political agenda when we still have disparities that are measured by race is something that a fraction of voters just don't go for. And so I asked my producer, who is a proud Democratic socialist, the gender question, and I think how he answered it, whether we agree or disagree. And the other thing is, like, there's people that have opinions that I fundamentally disagree with, but I just have to accept the fact that that's how they feel. Now, I can shout them down and I can call them stupid, and oftentimes I do, but I know that I'm not going to change their mind, and they're going to make a political decision based upon their understanding of that particular subject matter. And I think when it comes to that issue, because I don't think there should be any kind of ambiguity or blurred lines between who can have a baby and who can't, because there are some people that identify as men. This is the part that it takes some getting used to, because I saw a photograph of a couple, and it was a man, it was a transgender man that had a full beard but was 9 months pregnant. And I'm not judging. I
1: think you're making the fringes way bigger than it actually is. Me, I'm not really concerned about transgender and all that stuff like that. I'm more worried about the working class citizens and, you know, stuff like that. I don't think people are, Democratic socialists are sitting there worried about transgender people 24/7.
0: Yeah, they are, because they put it on their platform and say nothing about black people. That's the exact point I'm trying to make. And because they don't really have any policy issues to stand on in the black community, they take the misery that is happening in the black community and they organize on that, just like Donald Trump did from the right. And I know that you have your opinions, and I'm not trying to get into it with you, with your opinions, but to some people, and people are going to wonder, like, how do the Democrats keep losing? I'm telling you how. When we wake up in November on that Wednesday and Tom Tiffany just happens to be the governor, first thing they're going to do is going to blame black people. I'm already prepping for that. They're going to blame black people. But here, let me tell you why I'm prepping for that, because they're not outreaching and being inclusive of the African-American community on the issues that we have put front and center while the election is going on. You have a referendum on the ballot that's going to make unconstitutional DEI. They're saying nothing about that. You're losing votes as we speak, okay? You even have black candidates that are running for governor, and they're too afraid to bring up the fact that even opportunities that they got to put them in a position to where they can even be Democratic gubernatorial candidates, all of those opportunities are going to go away permanently in the state of Wisconsin, okay? Meaning their children are going to have less opportunity than they are, and they're running for governor right now. And our liberal Supreme Court, I'm more burned up about that than anything else, because I interviewed each and every one of those liberal candidates. And they talk to y'all and encourage you all to vote for them because the courts are a place in which marginalized people can get some redress. And what did they do? The five liberals that we all voted for. I told you, like, 750,000-760,000 minorities in the state of Wisconsin contributed their votes to these liberal candidates, and those same almost 800,000 people have now lost a scholarship. They declared it unconstitutional, a minority scholarship, when in University of Wisconsin colleges and universities, they have denied minorities because of their racial status. And so because you have a narrowly tailored scholarship, and here's the thing, why are white folks mad when black people that were not allowed in colleges and universities are able to get scholarships that allow us to go to colleges and universities? The same reason why Democratic socialists want to take away the school choice program. They are for white people. Which is fine. Let me not. White people need stuff too, apparently. But don't lie to my community so you can get more votes for your agenda that will name queer rights before you say anything about black people's voting rights and our lack of health care, et cetera, et cetera. That's the problem that I have. And ain't nobody going to talk me out of that, because as of right now, no one is even talking about the issues that are impacting black people, not even the black candidates for governor. It's just very disappointing, you see. But there's got to be some damn voice of reason. And no, this does not come down to a bearded man that was 9 months pregnant. And I hope that he had a very healthy baby. It's just to prioritize something that is so exceedingly rare when there are people that are

0: probably going to get shot tonight in the city of Milwaukee because of the resources that were taken through the Trump administration and through DOGE that are leading to more deaths in the black community. And for some people that want our votes, that's not even worthy of mentioning because they might scare some white people. Because if you talk about what you may do for black folks, you might do some repair for black people or reinstate opportunities or reinstate diversity programs, which actually do help us, which in turn helps everybody else. Just by mentioning those very real facts that have tangible negative results, okay? Just by mentioning that, some white people way up north might say, well, I don't want to vote for that candidate because they're talking about doing stuff for the blacks. I'm upset that more people aren't upset. Because it's going to further create more vulnerabilities in the black community. And it's easy for us to get to continue to get duped. The more we are hurting and the more we are suffering and the more it seems like there is no way out to our problems, the more vulnerable we become and the more ripe we are for manipulation by anybody, including the Republicans, because the Republicans do it, too. Let me tell you their manipulation tactic. Then I got to take me a little commercial break. I'm a little long winded today. They'll say, look at all the crime in your city. We'll say, yeah, crime. And they'll say, look at all of the lack of opportunity. Look at your families. Your families are all broken. We'll say, yeah, broken. Look at your streets, all the potholes in your street. Look how bad your infrastructure is crumbling. We'll say, yeah, potholes, crumbling infrastructure. And then they'll say, oh, look at the education. Your kids are not doing very well in school. They're not doing the math very good. Your kids can only count to four, which is crazy because we have five fingers. And the Republicans will say, look how bad your education numbers are. And we'll say, yeah, one, two, three, four. And they'll say all of these things that are very, very true. And we can't disagree with any of them. And they'll keep going and say, oh, look at all your health disparities and how terrible things are. And look at all the poverty. We'll say, yeah, health. Poverty. And then they come with the nail in the coffin. They say, look at all the Democrats you elected. Isn't that the same thing? They're looking at all the ways in which we are hurting. We are oppressed. We are vulnerable through sometimes through our fault, sometimes through the fault of institutional structural racism. But they'll name all of the things in which black people see and feel every day. And they'll say, yeah, it's the Democrats you continue to vote for. And those that don't have a profound understanding of the interplay and intersectionality of race and politics would simply believe that Republican. Now, does it make black people go and vote for the Republican? No. But will that black person be less likely to register, re-register to vote if they have moved? Yes. And that's the point. So the more vulnerabilities that we have, the more our voter participation gets diminished. And we get to a point where black people are less than 3%. Less than 4% of the overall electorate in Wisconsin, then you don't have to listen to our issues at all, further increasing our vulnerability and then further being able to manipulate black people that don't really have a lot of common sense when it comes to politics. And that's when you can say stuff like, no, queer rights are more important than everybody else's rights. Because what are black people really going to do? What are we going to do? I think we're all protested out. We're not protesting anything anymore. Cops are still shooting people, and we're just scrolling right past it. I just want to put you guys up on game. That's what I'm here to do, because nobody else is doing it. The Truth with Sherwin Hughes on 101.7 FM. We'll be right back.
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0: Sometimes I'm right.
1: I just want to bring up some of this nuance that people may not see. I've watched Donald Trump just lie to people, and then he gets in office and continues the lies. And I want people to know how we got here, because if we don't realize how we got here, we will stay in this position. If I don't help you and you're hurting and you continue to hurt, and then I walk away from you for a period of time, and the longer I'm gone, the more you're hurting, and then I come back to you when you're in your worst, deepest pain and you're the most vulnerable, and I say, wow, you look like you're really hurt. I have a remedy for that. Why don't you just come follow me? Just come and listen to me. No, I'm going to take care of you. No. I know it's bad. I know it's bad. I know you're hurting. I might be the one responsible for your pain. And if I'm the one responsible for your pain, whether you know it or not, I can use that same pain to control you and to manipulate you. There's very little independence when you're dependent. Oh, this will be a doozy. Here we go. Hello, Bob.
2: Hello, Sherwin. Listen, you know, the way this country is being ran makes me skeptical about white folks that are very nice to me, and then they'll really go vote for Trump. You know, that's what you were saying. That's the only thing I'm skeptical of the white folks I deal with now, because right now, it's no way, no president would even have gotten authority to run for president after you got convicted of all them charges. He wouldn't even. And I don't even think Bush would have been. And the way he's doing things, people are actually dying from not getting shots. The way this country is, that's the only way. However, is his behind on the 3rd of November? It's too bad it's not before. That's what makes me skeptical. It should be white folks that got rid of this man 6 months ago. He's horrible.
1: Why get rid of him, Bob? Give me a reason why they say you're rid of him.
2: Oh, my goodness.
1: Give me two reasons why you think white people should get rid of Donald Trump.
2: Are you kidding?
1: No, I want you to give me. I want you to articulate to me and everybody listening just two reasons. I could ask for 10 reasons. I just want two.
2: It is 10. All right. Well, people, just like they killed them people in Iran, them little girls. I mean, if it wasn't for him starting this war, gas wouldn't be high. Okay, it's coming down. I sure hope people don't forget how high they had to pay for gas.
1: All right, Bob, I'm going to pause for 1 second. So white people should get rid of Donald Trump because a school was bombed in Iran and gas was expensive, but then you said gas is coming. So that is a reason. So hold on now. This is why Americans in America, in Detroit, Michigan, and Gary, Indiana, and Holton, Maine, and Sacramento, California, should get rid of Trump, because a school in the Middle East full of girls was bombed. That's where they draw the line to get rid of Trump. Okay, fair enough. What's your second reason? Give me one more reason.
2: People don't get

0: shots because he put that Kennedy in office, and they are actually dying. And military people are getting sick, are getting the flu because they don't get flu shots. Oh, man, it's so many reasons. That man should, them white folks should have got rid of this man. That's what makes me, you know, cautious about white, certain white people that really, hey, Bob, hey, and then turn around and really go for Trump. But November 3rd, I really hope they get the right white people in office to tear his butt up. Oh, I just hope so.
1: All right, Bob.
0: Talk
1: thank
0: you.
1: To you. All right, then. All right. Glad I asked those questions. So the war is, you know, that's not good. Do you think that a family in the panhandle of Oklahoma who is struggling, can't pay their bills, inflation is killing them, you think they care about a school that was bombed in Iran? You think that same family in the panhandle of Oklahoma cares that RFK is the head of Health and Human Services because this family is probably already an anti-vaxxer and what Kennedy is doing is reaffirming how they feel about vaccines anyway? Isn't that wild? We can't even articulate why Donald Trump, and I asked Bob the question of why white people should get rid of Donald Trump. He gave reasons why white people love him. You think the white folks are angry and upset and are hurt that a Middle Eastern girl school was bombed? All they did was send thoughts and prayers. You think that there's enough people in this country? You guys remember COVID and all the arguments and the fights we got into about a damn vaccine? Do you think that there's going to be a whole bunch of white people in this country like, wow, RFK is the Health and Human Services Secretary. He's telling people that these vaccines are bad. And that same person will be like, yeah, my nephew got a taste of the autism from getting that measles and mumps rubella vaccine. We still can't even articulate why Donald Trump is a bad president. I would have started with him ending and making illegal and the Supreme Court making unconstitutional affirmative action in DEI, which is going to kill black people. But here's the thing. This is why they can get away with it. Because if you harm black people, nothing really happens to you. Like, we might, I don't know, mess the economy up a little bit, but it's not like we can't recover. The economy can't recover from underemployed black people. But here's the real thing. We ain't never hung not nan one white person. We ain't never lynched one of them, no matter what they do to us. Think about this. Never. I've never seen a picture of a white body hanging from a tree. Now, lynching is not nice. It isn't. But they know we're not going to do anything to them. We're just going to do a bunch of stuff to ourselves. The worse conditions get in the black community, and the more that those conditions are ignored, we're going to kill more of us. And they can almost order us to do it. You ever think about that? Now, I don't want to see a white person hanging from a tree. That's rude. That, like, you know, who's got time for that? Plus, they'd probably struggle and fight. You know, that's not the answer. But because they know that we won't ever do it, they're like, ah, screw these blacks. Because we're easier to manipulate when we are hurting. When we are strong and we are independent and we are gainfully employed and we own property in our neighborhoods and our neighborhoods are being invested in and those projects are catalytic, even though it may not be the most preferred project. I know people don't want that computer research center at Midtown, but let's be real clear. No one is coming to save us. Nobody wants to invest in the black community, especially black people. So when you get a development, you sometimes got to take the good with the bad, because if this development, I'm just using this example. It's not even that I even care for the damn research center. I literally don't care. I don't live over there. I don't care. But I know it needs something because it cannot continue to look the way it does. Now, there's also some people, believe it or not, that have a vested interest in making sure their property remains dilapidated and very cheap in the black community. You got to think about this now. If you develop things in the black community, more development may come. More jobs may come. More opportunities may come. More black kids may not need the scholarships that were made unconstitutional, so they'll be able to pay for college on their own. When you have development, more shops, more stores, more people working, more internships. Think about this for a second. More black people able to afford their homes and buying houses and buying up the neighborhood. That will naturally drive up property prices. You know that there's a cohort of people that they gentrify black neighborhoods because their property is cheap. So if there are developments in the black community, that increases the

0: likelihood that property taxes are going to go up, which, of course, we need. But it's also going to increase the likelihood that real estate values are going to go up. You can't gentrify a neighborhood where the real estate is expensive. In fact, price can be a barrier. But if the people that live in that neighborhood have jobs, have opportunities, and gainful employment, they are actually shielded by higher prices. Because you know a lot of y'all complain about low-income housing? If we have catalytic projects that bring more private development and private investment, you're not going to put low-income housing in those neighborhoods. You're not. You see how that works? There are people that are actively working against us to maintain our vulnerability so we can be manipulated. So even if a development project, even if it's one that's not preferred, it's not our first choice. But again, we don't really have a lot of options because nobody wants to buy stuff in our neighborhood. They tore down a McDonald's on 25th in Wisconsin. I've never seen that before. I've never seen a McDonald's torn down. McDonald's usually stay up forever. Or another owner will come in and then resume operations. Like a franchise owner will sell or their lease will end. And another franchise owner, they literally tore down a McDonald's on 25th in Wisconsin. I've never seen that before. I'm curious as to what's going to go on that land. Because that's a black neighborhood, too. Curious. All right, I'm going to take a break, come back. I have some other stuff I want to share with you. Oh, yeah, smartphones in the classroom. Should kids have smartphones and their cell phones in the classroom? Let's take a look at the poll. Should cell phones be banned in K-12 classrooms? 75% of you say yes, 25% of you say no. Some of y'all text your kids all day. You do that? You guys text your kids? Hey, what are you doing? I'm in math class. Screw that math class. Talk to your mom on text. The Truth with Sherwin Hughes will be right back.
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0: our phone number if you want to call or text or whatever. I don't even know why I give the phone number out. Most of you have it already in the text messages I don't read. That's not nice. I should read the text message. You know what? Let me log in. That's not even nice. Some of y'all be texting your little hearts out. And Sherwin, don't even read it. All right, here we go. Oh, we have a couple. Craig says, our people have to want to be the lenders, not the borrower. All right. Good luck. Craig also said, Craig was on a roll this morning. Craig says, good morning, Sherwin. Rock out, brother. Oh, I'm going to rock out. I almost said it. Oh, the night market is canceled, by the way. Tonight, they're rescheduling it because of weather. And I like the reschedules because they're in the fall. And night markets to get extended into the fall, in my opinion, kind of extend the summer. I was thinking about going to the night market because, you know, I night market different than most.
1: How do you night market?
0: I post up. So I park here because we have access to the structure. Don't know for how much longer. So I'll get here real nice and early, and I park my vehicle in the structure. And I bring my bag chairs. I bring something to drink on. And so I have these really comfortable bag chairs. So each armrest has got a cup holder in it. And then under the left side armrest is a gigantic waterproof pouch. It's really big. You put ice in it. So we get our red Solo cups. We bring some dranky drink. And we have that. Each chair has got this big waterproof bag, and we fill it up full of ice. You bring the dranky drink, and you bring the mixers, and I post up right there on Wisconsin Avenue, because you have a lot of vendors on Wisconsin Avenue, but not every single inch of Wisconsin Avenue is taken up by vendor booths and vendor tents. So I find me a little spot, and I post. We got a little area, so people come by. They come make a drinky drink. They come kick it. If they want to sit down, we got a chair. Let's say I want to go and get some food from one of the food trucks or one of the food vendors. I don't know what they're called, but it's a grilled cheese man at the night market. He's there every year. He's a grilled cheese man. And I don't know what it is about a perfectly crispy, golden brown grilled cheese. I like American cheese, and I like a little sharp cheddar. Just a little bit. If I'm feeling freaky, I want a little Munster. Ain't nothing wrong with a little Munster cheese. You ever had some good creamy Munster cheese? Maybe a little Swiss cheese, too. And so if I want to go get me a grilled cheese, I go get me a grilled cheese. Actually, I take orders. Y'all want some grilled cheese? I'm going to grilled cheese, man, now. Okay, you want one? You want one? Okay, I'll be right back. And I come back with a grilled cheese, and I got my little area still. I got my little seat, and a bunch of people I know come by. I like this time of year because some of y'all hibernate during the winter months, and I don't see you till the summer. That's what I do at Bastille Days. Let me give a fair warning. Okay? You know, I love black people very much a lot. Probably too much. Love y'all to a fault. If y'all act a fool and ruin my Bastille Days, I might try and reinstate slavery. Because listen, if you're not gonna change your behavior, then we'll buy you. For cheap. That's not funny. Well, it depends. Are you the one being bought? Are you the one, you know, are you doing the buying or the selling? That, don't ruin my festival. It's only one that I really go to. I don't really go to Summerfest like that. It's not funny. Can I throw something on you guys real quick? I'm going to just throw it on you. I'm going to take a break and come back. Continue our conversation. So you know how there are these men, the passport bros, and the passport bros will go to Southeast Asian countries, the Caribbean, or Latin America looking for, they'll say more traditional women, and in some of those third world countries that are deep in the throes of poverty, like poverty like we've never seen here in the United States. Yes, some of those women might be more traditional, but if anything, they're vulnerable because they are so poor. They've got

0: families to feed. They live in these villages where there's no jobs and no industry to speak of. It's really, really bad. And so you have these American men that go to these foreign countries, and the exchange rate is really, really good. So if you've got like $2,000 a month in income, you can retire in Thailand and live real nice. You can get you a nice little condo, even though Thailand's getting more expensive and their infrastructure has not quite caught up to the number of people that are moving there from the West. You can live pretty damn good. Like, you can eat, you can pay all your bills for about $2,000 a month. But a lot of men will go to these third world countries in Southeast Asia. They go to Cambodia, they go to Laos, they go to Thailand, they go to the Philippines. They may go to certain countries in South America, and they take advantage of these women, okay? And it's a terrible thing to do. It's exploitative. It's awful because these young, and sometimes the girls are very young, because I don't even know if they have the same statutory rape laws over in some of these countries. You got men that go over there and they say, oh, American women are terrible, so let me go over to Thailand and get me an 11-year-old sixth grader, or whatever it is that they do. I can't judge those men. They have their reasons for wanting to go to these third world countries and get these young, broke, vulnerable little girls. But my thing is this. If you can't get none in America, don't waste your time going somewhere else. American women are not exactly difficult. Sorry, ladies. I know you're trying to pretend to be difficult and play hard to get. Oh, stop it. All you got to do is make an American woman laugh. Oh, Sherwin, you're so funny. Famous last words. You're done. You're cooked, lady. Next thing you know, I never do this. What? I can't believe I'm doing this. Sherwin, I've never done this before on a first date. Shut up. Good. I know. I don't know. There's something about you. You're different. Shut up.
1: Bust it open.
0: Get you some. Sex tourism. This African nation is fed up with UK grandmothers hunting for boy toys. Do you know that there's a cohort of old, middle-aged and older white women that are doing the exact same thing in African countries? And the country of Gambia is trying to push back. I am not kidding you. There are white women from old white women from Europe that are purchasing poor black boys in the country of Gambia. And it's so prevalent, it's actually a tourism package that you can buy. Can you believe that? I'm going to take a break. We're going to come back because there also was a situation in slavery. See, they don't talk about this part. When a husband owned his plantation and he died, his plantation went to his heirs, his next of kin, maybe his children, but probably his wife. Do you know? And this was very popular with Germans, because Germans weren't very big in the slave trade, but German women were. German women, this is back in the 1800s, would come to the United States, purchase a strapping black male buck for sexual purposes. In fact, there's a movie called Mandingo, came out in 1975. It is historically accurate that there were some white women that purchased black men during the antebellum period solely for the purposes of sex. Please understand that there is a history of white women manipulating black men for sex. And then when they get caught, what does she say? He raped me. Why do you think cocaine was made illegal in the 1910s and 1920s in this country? Because there was some made-up fallacy that when black men got high on cocaine that they would rape white women. No, white women were getting caught sleeping with black men, and so they blamed the drug instead of blaming them hoes. A famous rapper once said, not my words, okay? Don't quote me. I like hoes with no clothes. Once they put them on, I want to see them gone. I didn't make that up. That's real. It's in the Library of Congress. The Truth with Sherwin Hughes will be right back.
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0: Linda says, Sherwin, explain, quote, maintain our vulnerability for those in the back to see and understand our racist enemies and how they work. I'm going to give you a better example because race seems to cloud things because people have so much bias. Like white people, it triggers some of them. Whenever we bring up things based on race, we lose them. They tune out because they don't think that we're credible because they'll point to all the things that the black people have done and they'll use that as a reason why racism is not what it used to be. It's like for them, racism is like, oh, slavery. There's no slavery. Racism is done. Oh, Barack Obama got elected. There's no more racism. Either they're playing dumb, which maybe they're not playing, or they legitimately know and don't want to admit it. Because racism, when we talk about it, we have to be gaslit into believing it doesn't exist because they want us and everybody else to think that black people's lack of success is simply because of our lack of energy and our lack of work ethic. And we know that's not the truth. But I'll explain it, Linda, in a way that takes race out of it. A wealthy man meets a beautiful woman who, yeah, she's got a job, but she's not really able to make ends meet. Her job is paying too low, and she doesn't really like the job. You know, it's not in her field. But she meets this really nice, wealthy guy, and she starts dating him, and the relationship gets very serious. And they decide to maybe move in together. Maybe there's even talks of marriage. And he says, quit your job. I'll take care of you. Come live with me. I got a huge house. You can have your own part of the house. You can have all the space you need. Come and live with me. Quit that job. I'll pay for everything. Everything you need. I'll pay all your bills. You won't have to worry about paying rent. And she's like, well, oh my God, this is great. You know, I love you. We're in a good relationship. Absolutely. She quits her job. She moves in with him, and maybe they get married. Maybe they don't. He starts beating her. She can't leave because he is maintaining her vulnerability because he told her, quit your job. I'll take care of you. Now, she wants to leave, but she can't because now she's got to try and find a job and find a job without him knowing. And even if she does find a job, how in the hell is she going to go to work? He said and maintained, do not go to work. I don't want you to have a job. He will say that to maintain her vulnerability. If opportunities are coming into the black community, somebody might come in and say, you don't want those opportunities. They're environmentally unfriendly, and it's going to do all sorts of terrible things to your infrastructure, and they're just going to exploit you. And what do we say? Oh, okay, you're right. We don't want that job to come in. That's the same thing as maintaining our vulnerability. A woman that is told to quit her job, and this man is going to take care of everything, and now she is vulnerable to this man. He can manipulate her because she doesn't have any money. She doesn't have a job. Now, most of you are thinking, oh, I would never do that. Yes, you would. Because remember, in the beginning, it's beautiful. In the beginning, you have a relationship. In the beginning, when these infiltrators come into our community, they're coming with peace and love, and they're pretending to really care about us, and they're building credibility because they'll tell black people all these horrible disparities that are going on. And what do we say? Yeah, disparities. And they'll tell us how poor we are. Yeah, we're poor. And then they'll tell us how many of us get racially profiled. Yeah, profiled. The whole time they are working to make sure that black people get absolutely nothing because as long as we stay vulnerable, we can be controlled and manipulated, especially for voting for their candidates. And this goes for any political party. It is the exact same thing. You keep somebody in a state where they are dependent and they cannot leave you. They cannot be independent. You will own and control them. This situation is more common than you may think, and it happens all of the time. And I hope that me using that relationship scenario where a woman meets a wonderful man and a rich man. And also, let me be clear, like that's a whole Hollywood fantasy. Ladies, most of y'all are not going to meet a rich man. And if you do, you're probably not going to be the only one because if his money can buy women, why would he just buy you? Women have access to rich men as often as regular old average men, even below average men, have access to beautiful Instagram models. It's literally the same thing. In fact, I would say that some of those average and below men probably have more access to Instagram models because if they have money, they can pull one off of Instagram.
1: But all these women think that they're going to get a rich man, not knowing that he might be using his money to manipulate you. How many of y'all, just please don't answer because I don't want to know the truth because it'll break my heart, have been manipulated by a man and his money, and you can't leave him alone because he is still taking care of you. He's still feeding your kids. He's still paying your rent. You want to leave him, but you can't. He still owns and controls you. That is how you maintain somebody's vulnerability in order to manipulate them. And it works in a variety of different ways in this American society. The Truth with Sherwin Hughes will be back for Hour 3.
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2: There's some things I want to highlight that we may not be cognizant of, and I know that some of y'all are going to take issue with what I say, but I'm going to be factual and I'm going to be objective about it because they are still hard at work to make sure that we die fast, we live difficult lives, we make less money, we have less access to healthcare. Ladies and gentlemen, that's not just some random occurrence. And they're criminalizing some of our just unnecessary, loud, boisterous, and disrespectful behaviors. You know, I remember an era where Black folks didn't necessarily need to be heard. Us being in public and being seen was quite enough because we are giving them more fuel for the fire, especially now that we have, I'd like to think, more political power than we've had in years past. And just as we're starting to gain more political power, that's when they start to take away our districts. And guess what? You didn't see it coming.
0: What's the word, Milwaukee? It's your favorite producer, Meech. Don't just check in.
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Welcome to Hour 3 of The Truth with me, Sherwin Hughes. Very lively conversation going on in the YouTube chat. Maya Gaming says, good looks don't mean nothing. Money runs the world. Will D says, they have a TV show called 90 Day Fiancé of what you're talking about, Sherwin. I love that show. I love me some 90 Day Fiancé. We turn these temptations back. We are a ball of confusion. I'm trying to clear it up for us. Trying to put us in a better situation politically than we have been in for the past couple of election cycles, because nobody seems to know how Donald Trump got elected. That's why I asked Bob those two questions. Oh, give me two reasons why they should get rid of Donald Trump. He gave me the dumbest reasons ever. And I'm not, let me not fault Bob, because most people don't pay attention on the level that someone like me does. I mean, I do this for a living, so I have to read the nuances. And plus, working for a member of Congress, that was the best job I've ever had. I can look at

my life in terms of some of the most rewarding experiences that I have been blessed with. Having my parents be married for 53 years and having a wonderful, loving father in my life. And my father was not the disciplinarian, thank God. Having my father in my life. And then when I worked for the 107th U.S. Continental Congress, serving at the pleasure of then representative of the 5th District, a guy by the name of Tom Barrett, I would pick Tom up because I worked in the district. We were in D.C. Every so often we get flown out to D.C. to work on Capitol Hill. That was a monster experience, too, to see the halls of power of the United States, especially back then when it actually kind of worked a little bit better than it does right now. It's awe-inspiring, and it makes you want to be a better person. But when I was home, you know, working here in the district, because his office was in the Germania building right on 2nd and Wells, I would go pick him up from the airport because he might be coming back from D.C. after a vote. And back then we were deciding, did Iraq have weapons of mass destruction? And should we give George W. Bush the authorization to go to war? So back then, people would physically write their congressman. Remember, this is in the year 2002, early 02. We would get letters. We would get a few people would email. You know, email back then was not as prevalent as it was or as it is right now. And we would get telephone calls. And when I say that 9 out of 10 calls that we got into our congressional office, don't go to war. Don't authorize Bush. We don't trust Bush. We don't like Bush. Don't let Bush go to war. Don't do it. Don't do it. Don't do it. And ultimately, Tom Baird voted not to go to war. But when I would pick him up from the airport and the conversations that I would have about his work as a federal legislator and the Republicans that he could work with and the Democrats that he couldn't, and just how political it was. Because back then there was this thing called pork barrel spending. We've kind of gotten rid of it. It still exists, but not like it used to. So let's say Westlawn needed $60 million worth of improvement. And at the time, I think it did. And Tom Barrett wanted to bring money from the federal government, from the federal budget, to deliver to the people at Westlawn, because the houses and the housing project was falling apart, a lot of deferred maintenance, whatever. Pork would be, his fellow Democrats would have a bill maybe in northern Texas that would allocate some federal land to Texas farmers that whose farmland was impacted by the boll weevil, something really weird and obscure. And so this northern Texas congressman, could be a Democrat, could be a Republican, needs as many votes as they can possibly get, because they have this northern Texas congressman.

Tom Baer would say, yeah, I'll vote for that. And let's say Tom Baer was a deciding vote at a committee or at the full, in the full House. Tom would be like, well, why don't you cut down a little bit of the money that you want to give to your constituents in your district? And let me get a couple few million dollars so I can invest, or I can send this money back to the West Lawn Housing Project deal. And they would write these little itty bitty spending packages into these pieces of legislation. And back in the day, that's how you got reelected. Tom Baird was extremely effective of not necessarily being out in the community, even though he was. Tom Baird used to be in the hood. He was appreciated by black people way more than people remember. Tom Baird used to drive a 1987 Grand Am. This is a member of Congress. And guess what? He ran out of gas on 2nd and Center. This is a member of Congress now wearing a suit. He ran out of gas in his 1987 Grand Am and was seen pushing his Pontiac Grand Am to that gas station right over there. And guess what? A bunch of black folks like, oh, snap, that's the congressman. Let's help him push his car. You imagine a bunch of black folks in the hood seeing Tom Baird run out of gas? Like, that made him a normal, regular fella. And first of all, why are you driving 87 Grand Am, sir? You got elected in 1992. Upgrade the vehicle, dog. But he got reelected every single time for the next 10 years because of pork barrel spending. The way that he was able to explain to me how Capitol Hill works, and that ride from the airport, sometimes it'd be 30 minutes, sometimes it'd be 45 minutes. You want to talk about game? You want to talk about a lesson on how it works on Capitol Hill? That also taught me I did not want to be there. No way. And it's worse now because now there's no common sense. Now, if you're a Democrat, you hate the Republicans that support Trump. You don't just disagree with them. You hate them fundamentally. Like, you scream at them. You cuss them out. You never have a conversation with them. You sabotage them. You set them up. You threaten them. It's so bad. It was bad then. It's way worse now. It is a job that I would not wish on my worst enemy. What are you guys talking about in the YouTube chat? I got this sex tourism story I want to tell you about. I got to check the YouTube poll. What is this right here? Oh, We Energies. Oh, so for the city of Milwaukee to actually own a public utility, which Alex Brower and a couple of other Democratic socialists are proposing, this a competitive utility company that would be owned by the city. It could happen, but the city of Milwaukee would have to buy all of We Energies' assets. $51 billion. Guess what? We don't have $51 billion. So the whole idea of people saying, oh, we can make your utility bills cheaper if the city of Milwaukee runs its own utility company. We can't. You know how much the city budget is? $2 billion. We need 25 city budgets worth of money to buy We Energies' assets to even consider having a city-owned utility. It ain't going to happen. But because there are people that believe their utility bills are too high, and they are, and you know Sarah Rodriguez voted to give We Energies some kind of a tax loophole, which is terribly unfair because this is the same utility company that has a monopoly where we don't have a say-so in lowering the rates. The current candidate, one of the many candidates for governor, is in the pocket of We Energies. I don't like that now. I don't like that. It's also going to be real hard for me to vote for a white woman for anything because look at what the justices did on the Supreme Court. They screwed us real bad. I don't even think they could do that kind of screwing. I underestimated them, and I should know better. White women have always been the cloak. They've always been covert. Who do you think is raising white children to be racist? Now, the husbands will take care of racism and the institutions and the structures out there in the real world, but it's their mamas that are telling them to hate, teaching them, instructing them the ways of the hatred. And we always think the white women are innocent because they'll say, well, we're hurting too. We're suffering too. It's pseudo allyship. And they tell black women, let's band together, sister. We're going to band together. We're going to fight the patriarchy. And what do? They get you all to participate with them so that they can get some policy and legislation. When women band together, women can get policy and legislation. And what do those white women do? Go right back to their sexist, racist husbands because those white women are getting their money and getting their lifestyle and their livelihood. And when that husband dies, they're getting all their money from them same white men that they're telling black women they need to fight. And what are black women doing? They're throwing us the hell under the bus because white women will say,

0: you don't need your man. Your man is the reason for all your problems. And black women are like, yeah, I don't need a man, but I got 5 kids, but I don't need no man. And what the white women do, go home to their husbands and make dinner. Men, most men, sleep with really whoever they can. Now, there's some exception, obviously, but just hear me out. Most regular average men, which is the majority of men, really sleep with whoever they can. Men with money sleep with whoever they want. Women sleep with who they're attracted to and hopefully also like. Does that make sense to you? Most men are so hungry and starved for attention from women that if a woman shows them some attention and a little bit of affection, boom, he's ready to go. And he will likely jump at that opportunity, even if he is married. Men with money just can buy it or flaunt their money and promote status. That actually helps, believe it or not. Because it's some fat, old, ugly, bald-headed man. And some of you women are like, ooh, I would never sleep with him. Let him pay a couple car notes. Yes, you would. And here's the thing. We wouldn't even know about it. And I wouldn't even be mad at you.
1: Hey there. Hey, Jennifer. I'll pay your car off for you if you hang out with me a couple of times a month.
0: And Jennifer is like, will you promise not to tell anybody? And Ralph is like,
1: no way. I won't tell anybody.
0: Poor Jennifer. The WEC Energy Group is an investor-owned corporation. Its Wisconsin electric and gas operations are conducted through We Energies. The company is privately owned by shareholders but operates as a regulated monopoly. Rates, major investments, and service obligations are overseen by the Public Service Commission of Wisconsin. This means that We Energies is private. The infrastructure is private. The government regulates prices and service standards. Shareholders receive profits approved through the Public Service Commission rate structures. This is the model used throughout most of the state of Wisconsin. Could Milwaukee simply vote to take over We Energies? No. The city of Milwaukee cannot pass an ordinance and seize the utility, even though there's a meeting at City Hall going on right now on how the city of Milwaukee can take We Energies and form its own utility company. It is a lie. It's a political manipulation. And there are people buying into that because they feel that their utility bills are too high. And they think that this is a realistic and viable option to get their utility bills lower. It is never going to happen. But you know what it does? It gets more people in a room. It gets more supporters. It gets more people to join a movement based upon these folks' vulnerability of not being able to afford the utility bills. The utility's assets are private property protected under both the Wisconsin and U.S. constitutions. Any attempt to transfer ownership of any We Energies assets would require compensation at fair market value. Currently, at fair market value, We Energies assets are valued at $51 billion. Where are you going to get $51 billion? Like, where? Like, how are you going to borrow it? Where are you going to get it? And then once you buy the We Energies assets, all the transformers and all of the lines and all of the poles and the utilities and all of the electrical things and the transformers, who's going to maintain it? You're just going to hire all the We Energies people? Like, how are you going to negotiate with the union? Like, how are you going to do that? You think the city of Milwaukee is actually equipped to do that? I don't want the city of Milwaukee to do that. In fact, I want the city of Milwaukee to change the traffic lights when they blow out and the street lights. I want, when I put my garbage out on the sidewalk there by the curb, once a week, I want my garbage to be gone. I don't care what you do with it either. I just want it to be gone, okay? And then when it snows, because, you know, it snows in Wisconsin, I want the snow gone too. That's what I want the city of Milwaukee to do. I want to change light bulbs. I want to make my garbage go somewhere else. I don't care what you do.

0: I really don't. Dump it at Midtown for all I care. That's not nice. Don't do that. And I want the snow to be removed pretty soon after it falls. I don't want to have to call my alderwoman when my power goes out. And shout out to Charlotte Moore, but I don't know if Charlotte Moore would want all of those telephone calls. Could you imagine if your power went out and you got to call Bob Bauman or Russell Stamper? Could you imagine that phone call with Russell Stamper? Because if the city of Milwaukee controlled the utility, well, your alderperson is going to be your representative, right? Hey, Alderman Stamper, we have a power outage over here on 31st and North.
1: I don't know what you want me to do about it. Ain't nothing I can do. I don't know how to fix no wires. I don't know what's going to happen.
0: You don't want that. You want DeAndre Jackson to climb a utility pole after a storm? No, you don't want that. And take a break, come back. Make sure you subscribe to the Hughes Views 414 YouTube channel. I'm laughing because Al calls us most nights, and if you've never heard Al uncensored, oof. Because we do take calls. I do like a digest, a condensed version of what is happening in the city. And if there's any news stories that break, maybe in the afternoon after I get off air, we cover them on the Hughes Views 414 podcast. And of course, it is exclusively on YouTube. And yes, it is live. I broadcast from my studio at home. And it's a lot of fun. We have fun. We talk about all of the things that we sometimes can't talk about here because it's not FCC regulated. It's very uncensored. I try not to use profanity, but sometimes I get so hopping mad. But yeah, make sure you subscribe to that YouTube channel. It's a lot of fun. And you can call and comment and all the other things. 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
0: Mandela Barnes recently sat down with some member of the media. I'm not sure which publication, but it was like a podcast interview. And he was asked a very simple question that candidates often get asked. What are you reading? What book is on your nightstand? Because we often want to know where candidates are getting their information from. And I want to play you a part of that conversation that Mandela had when he was asked what he is currently reading.
3: Okay. What book is on your nightstand or the last book you read?
4: The last book I read was either... Wait, what book is on my nightstand? This is I've developed a habit now of starting a book, not finishing it, opening it to another one. And so the last book would have had to be it wasn't one second. This is it was actually the last book may have been
0: God damn.
4: It was called Everybody God. I Know Has No, it wasn't that.
3: You know
4: Sorry,
3: what?
4: This is getting tough because I'm trying to think of what that was.
3: You had that time too in the campaign where you get home at night and
4: clap. I make sure to take my time to read.
3: Right.
4: Read what? Book. Let me see.
0: That appeared on the Hughes Views 414 podcast. So we dig in real deep on some of the issues of the day. That was embarrassing. You know what's crazy? So he clearly is not reading anything. The safe answer for that is always the Bible. The Bible, or you say, oh, I'm reading local publications in the towns and the communities in which I am campaigning. I want to find out what's going on in Milwaukee, and I want to find out what's going on in Wausau. Oh, I'm reading a lot of, you know, news from local media outlets throughout the state of Wisconsin. Dude couldn't think of anything. I mean, say Catcher in the Rye. Say Huckleberry Finn. You know what I mean? You got to say something. Because all of us that have done interviews before, to try and humanize a candidate, we'll always ask them what book they're reading. Here's what my go-to question is. And I want to tell you a little story about Felicia Martin, who is the 7th District County Board Supervisor. In fact, she is my County Board Supervisor. I live in the 7th District, and maybe some of you live in the 7th District as well. So when she ran for the County Board a very long time ago, she's probably been on the board since probably

0: 2016 or 2018, Felicia Martin, 7th District. I had her on my show, and I didn't really know her, but I wanted to ask her, you know, just regular old questions that you would ask someone who was running for office. And I asked her what music, who she was listening to, what artist she was currently streaming or listening to. We weren't saying streaming back then, but I asked her. And she couldn't answer. But then she goes on social media and said that my entire interview with her was an ambush. I asked her nothing but softball questions because I really didn't care about, you know, I should have probably cared more. But she was running in the 7th District. I live in the 7th District. I was just asking her just basic questions because I didn't care. I wasn't trying to, like, you know, do a gotcha moment. I wasn't supporting her opponent. In fact, I don't even remember who her opponent was. But I asked her a question that she couldn't answer. And then because she was embarrassed that she couldn't tell the people who the hell she was listening to musically, because I sometimes get bored asking candidates political questions because they always have these really boring and dry scripted answers. And they always say the same damn thing. Like, I'll ask a question about policy and they'll say some mess like, wow, Sherwin, that's a really good question. First of all, I know it's a good question. I'm a good questioner. Whenever somebody says, oh, wow, that's a good question, they either don't have an answer or they're just stumped. Oh, wow, that's a really good question. That's also like those people that say, oh, I love that for you. That's not a compliment. You guys know what I'm talking about? When you say something like you're really happy about it, like it's an accomplishment and you want to brag on yourself, and somebody says, oh, I love that for you. What do you mean you love that for me? That sounds kind of passive aggressive. Why don't you love it for everybody? Why don't you love it for yourself? I love that for you. Instead of saying, oh, wow, that's cool, or congratulations, or you know what I mean, saying something like encouraging. I don't know what it is about when somebody says that they love that for me. What are you really trying to say? It's like asking somebody if my butt looks big in these jeans, and they say, well, I wouldn't wear those jeans. Well, what do you mean you wouldn't wear these jeans? What's wrong with these jeans that I'm wearing? Well, I wouldn't wear them. And my butt doesn't look big in anything. I have, like, negative ass. None. I mean, not that I need a BBL because I'm a man and that would look funny, but I don't have, my trunk ain't got no junk in it.
1: Hit the squats.
0: Xavier told me to hit the squats. So I'm squatting just so I can get more ass. I might attract the wrong kind of people. And ladies, I hope you ain't laughing because some of y'all ain't got no ass either. But it's okay. Little booties matter.
1: Actually, it's more for health. You know, it helps your heart strength, stuff like that.
0: Well, then I'll do cardio and I'll do like high repetitions of light weights. I'm not trying to be in the gym wearing some biker shorts doing squats.
1: Squats are a very important workout.
0: I bet you be squatting, don't you? You like to squat?
1: Yeah, of course I squat. I like to get a full body workout.
0: Believe it.
1: I'm currently going under a body transformation right now.
0: Really?
1: Yeah. I'm getting surgery? Pretty ripped.
0: Oh, okay. You're doing the old-fashioned way. You're not getting surgery done. You're not.
1: Oh, no. I'm working out.
0: Okay. You're doing it natural.
1: Yeah. Why would I? I don't have enough money to do that anyway.
0: All right. You never know. When somebody says nowadays, when someone says I'm going through a body transformation, because, I mean, you know, I did ask you earlier how many genders there are. You're like, well. Two sexes. Okay, hold on. Let me do something here. So let's say transgender man. What sex is he?
1: What, it's female to male?
0: Yep.
1: Well, if they identify as a man?
0: Yeah.
1: Then I guess they're a man.
0: Okay. I'll grab the phone. You got the phone? I was going to answer it. Since the 1990s, the Gambia has become a preferred destination for European women seeking sexual pleasure with available African, quote, toy boys. It all started when international travel agencies from the United Kingdom introduced cheap package tours to this tiny West African country. After more than 30 years of receiving thousands of middle-aged women that arrived with this sex tourism intention, the Gambian government is tired of these UK women. Now, the former British colony is seeking to attract, quote, quality visitors as this

0: tiny African nation works to change its reputation as a sex tourism destination. Quote, what we want is quality tourists, tourists that come and enjoy the country and the culture, but not tourists who just come for sex. Abubakar Camara, the director of the Gambian Tourism Board, told The Sun in the UK. With high unemployment rates and low wages in the Gambia, which has a population of approximately 2.5 million, a relationship with a wealthy Western older woman is seen as a financial opportunity for these struggling young men. I'm literally looking at pictures of these old, disgusting, wrinkled, decrepit white women and these young black boys walking on the beach. And this one right here weighs 350 pounds. And for some of you thinking like, oh, those men haven't made. Oh, they're getting paid to have sex with women. Can y'all appreciate how insanely disgusting some women actually are? Why do you think that every woman is beautiful and perfect and pretty and smells good? You're insane. You should see some of these pictures. This woman is on a beach and she looks like she needs to get thrown back in the water with like a 19-year-old well-built black man who was probably dirt poor, and the only way to feed his family is by sleeping with this British pig. Let's talk to the caller. You're on 101.7 The Truth. How are you?
1: Wow. You went from Tom Barrett. Can you hear me well?
0: I can hear you, yeah.
1: Tom Barrett to talking about the type of woman that I was just in a store just shopping a little while ago. And the woman you described, I don't know if she traveled from England here with two people who looked like they were relatives, but they also had a real bad body odor, which is a pet peeve of mine. I had to stand real far back in a line. Well, those brothers in Gambia are experiencing what women all over the world, like you just said a little while ago, have experienced, being sexualized and, I think Morris Day wrote a song about it. Contrary to rumors,
0: gigolos get lonely too.
1: You know the rest. Xavier probably don't, but you know the rest. I don't know how long Xavier has known you, but I hope, you know, because of your health situation last summer, that you wasn't lying, that you are actually going to blow the cobwebs off your bike and actually get some cardio before it turns. Next week's going to be 90 degrees.
0: Nah, bike is for sale.
1: And oh man,
0: sorry.
1: Well, I hope you at least, you know, find a track and walk, or you know, because I know you like to walk, you know, because we want you and need you around here, you know, and now that you're past 50, you know, it's even more vital. So you know, we want to keep it up, and you know, as the sensei of that part of your existence on Truth Nation, you know, when you say the word car, D or O, I'm calling.
0: Huh?
1: We want you healthy, brother.
0: Oh, I appreciate that. But I had gastritis, which exercise wouldn't have necessarily helped that because my stomach lining was inflamed. Now, obviously, exercise does help, but no, I'm selling that.
1: With your energy and when you exercise, when you make it a part of your daily regimen, and it's like brushing your teeth. What happens is your body actually craves different things that are more healthy. And I think Xavier probably could speak to that if he would like when I get off. But, you know, you actually will eat better by being more consistent.
0: And have you listened to the Grapevine show?
1: No, I didn't.
0: No. Here's what I want you to do, because that's right in your
1: mouth. I didn't yesterday.
0: So that is a show dedicated to healthy eating, healthy living, mm-hmm. exercise. In fact, Manon sometimes does push-ups live on the air. I'm over here talking about how black people are being manipulated and our neighborhoods are being gentrified and we are being led by our nose through our vulnerabilities. And you want to... Mm-hmm. All right, well, I appreciate you. But no, call and talk to Manon. He would love... You and him could trade tips.
1: Oh, I have. Okay. I've spoken to him. I've given him some suggestions going forward, because right. I'm... in my 50s, well,
0: right.
1: And I was a push-up champion at Fort Sill, Oklahoma at the age of 18.
0: Oh, all right. In the 80s?
1: I ran quarter marathons, and I can still, later 80s, yeah. I'm around the same age as Tony Smith and probably more fit than

0: Tony Smith. I was.
1: Tony Smith is like 60.
0: I'm around the same. Look, I'm a little younger than.
1: Okay.
0: He is too. He's in his later 50s.
1: Tony's like in good shape though. You think you're in better shape than a former LA Laker?
0: I'm in better shape than a whole lot of former athletes. If you've ever seen them, you know, some of them when they, you know, they continue to eat like you, like they're still running up and down the court when they're in their late 30s and 40s. I didn't do that.
1: All right, well, I gotta go. And Al is on hold. We don't want to keep Al. I would love to talk to Al.
0: Yeah, I'd love. I'm Scottie Pippen. He's Drew.
1: Okay, I'd love to talk to you about why I shouldn't be eating French fries, but. Of all the stuff that I talked about, he was, oh, I heard you mention cardio. No, I didn't. Talking about fat white ladies with British accents that are sex trafficking black boys in Africa. 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Also do an evening podcast exclusively on YouTube. Hughes Views 414. We would love for you to subscribe to the channel and, participate in our lively, uncensored evening discussions. On that note, I'm going to take a little bit of a little break. I'm going to come back and talk to Al. Don't go anywhere. I'll be right back.
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1: 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Watch, chat, share, like, subscribe. Let's talk to Al. Hello, Al. How are you doing today?
2: I'm doing wonderful. First thing I want to say, too, and one thing they didn't tell y'all about juicing, a lot of times when you drink all that juicing, that's going to have you boo-booing all day, okay? Boo-boo and dookie and all day to the point your rectum is going to feel raw, like you just been eating straight peppers. So every time you sit and push, you're going to have excruciating pain. So you might want to think about that when you're doing all that juicing, okay? Because you get like, it's just like getting hot sauce coming out your devil's back door. Anyway, I heard you bring up that thing about them going to the UK. Now, I seen some stuff last night, too, where they were talking about how white women was going overseas as well to get that Ford F-450 with the heavy-duty suspension with that long, long bed to get their rocks off.
1: Yeah, the story is white women from the United Kingdom are actually going to Africa. Yeah, they're doing their passport women, and they're old and disgusting. They're like in their 60s. It's really bad.
2: Yeah, that's because that's because, you know, they got to get all them cobwebs out. All they got to do is get them a nice big black long city bus to go up in there, get them a good tune up and a good oil change. But sometimes you got to pay like your way. Just don't ask for free, because everybody is not down with community service. Now, I know you brung everything up about, you know, people taking pride. Let's be honest with a lot of Republicans. A lot of people take pride in being stupid and dumb, just like a lot of them take pride in the Bible, because, you know, majority of the men in the Bible are pedophiles. Because if you're marrying 12 and 13-year-olds and you're giving your kids away for cows, moo-moos, and raw milk here today, they will be considered pedophiles. That's why a lot of those, you know, white people don't talk about that. But even though our black men are smart and intelligent, some of them are very easy to manipulate. And if you got white skin and you make it sound good, they'll be on board. And if you really want to get a black man who's very homophobic, just bring up something gay, and the first thing they'll do is think about a penis going in a man's booty. But on the same token, a lot of them are dying from colon cancer because ain't nobody sticking nothing up there. But they got all that stuff, all that backup and creps and pumps and puffs back there, and then they dying early because they don't want to sit there and drink that solution all day so they can have that rear end cleaned out so they can stay here longer. That's why a lot of them is dropping dead, like them HT41 motors and them 84 Eldorado Barrettes. But if people would start being independent thinkers and not codependent thinkers, they can see all the bull sugar, honey, iced tea, just like with transgenders. They said, well, we don't want them going in the bathroom. But yeah, but all the men that's going in the bathroom got on Seiko pants, Wrangler jeans, hang drawers, Eastlands, construction boots. They're not going in there with bras and panties and their duct tape with this and their stockings on and MAC makeup and big old wigs. They're pretty much straight men. But they never take the time to look at that. So that's why some of our black people are easy manipulated. They have that mentality. White man's ice is colder. And because, you know, if a white man give you fresh, cold water, they're

0: drink it out of a dirty glass, even though if you bring them crush ice, cold water, and a nice clean glass, they'll say, I don't want that glass. I want the white man glass who really just urinated in that glass and just kind of washed it out and put the ice in there. So for some of our people, they take pride in being stupid, but they have to find out on their own. And for the politicians who don't want to vote for us, F you, okay? Nappy-headed monkey. Have a good day, everybody. Do something kind for yourself. Bye-bye.
1: Bye-bye. Thanks, Sal. That was insightful. I will highlight Al should, I'm glad he talked about getting a colonoscopy because African-American men, you know, colon cancer is now appearing in people as young as their 20s now. We can't really figure out why that is. And in fact, it killed Chadwick Boseman. He died of colon cancer at the age of 42. So I would recommend get your colonoscopy. I've had three already. I'm good to go. I'm good. My colon is uncancered. So, and it's not that bad. I mean, you're sleeping for most of it. The prep is not a walk in the park, but it's worth it for your overall health. I remember Tory Lowe was very nervous about getting his first colonoscopy, and Al brought up some things. There's some black men that are so homophobic that they don't want to get a colonoscopy. Dumbest thing I've ever heard in my entire life. You're sleeping. You don't know. You can imagine what's going on, but you're not awake for it. But no, get your colonoscopy covered by most insurances, and it also is a very preventative kind of health care because we want you guys to live for a very long time. I want you all to be healthy so we can continue to fight the good fight. I had high hopes for this show, too. I swear, when I came in this morning, I was like, this is going to be a banger.
2: It was a great show.
1: Yeah, I guess so.
2: Learned about a lot of things.
1: You got to keep it moving because otherwise it gets real stale and boring. Now, if there's some topics where you got to dwell because you want to extract all of the blood out of the turnip. But I like to keep it moving and keep it interesting.
2: You know, it's fresh every day I come in here.
1: Oh, look at that. All right. Thank you. Try to keep it fresh. The Truth with Sherwin Hughes on 101.7 FM. 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
2: There's some things I want to highlight that we may not be cognizant of, and I know that some of y'all are going to take issue with what I say, but I'm going to be factual and I'm going to be objective about it because they are still hard at work to make sure that we die fast, we live difficult lives, we make less money, we have less access to healthcare. Ladies and gentlemen, that's not just some random occurrence. And they're criminalizing some of our just unnecessary, loud, boisterous, and disrespectful behaviors. You know, I remember an era where Black folks didn't necessarily need to be heard. Us being in public and being seen was quite enough because we are giving them more fuel for the fire, especially now that we have, I'd like to think, more political power than we've had in years past. And just as we're starting to gain more political power, that's when they start to take away our districts. And guess what? You didn't see it coming.
0: What's the word, Milwaukee? It's your favorite producer, Meech. Don't just check in. Tap in. With Jazz Tyler.
3: 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This platform is for you, the voices of the city. We are here to remind the world that your voice matters. Hit us up, tap in, and let us know what's on your mind because the time is now. Tap in.
4: Just want to really congratulate Meech on this very important venture that y'all on right now. 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

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Futures without limits. What have we learned today? I don't know. We are very easy to fool. I can't tell if this person is a troll or not in the YouTube chat. But they said, I like when people do these directional references. Like, oh, Sherwin, we're not going to be in good shape as a community until we go back to this time. You're never going back. Never. You cannot use the past as an example. We're never going to go back to that. Maybe it was the time where black people were doing well and we were employed. The future will not mimic the past. Now, it can rhyme with the past, but no, we're not going to have what we had. And here's the thing. If we would be

better off going backwards and having things that we used to have, then what are we waiting for? Do we ever think that some of the things that we used to have literally do not exist anymore? I think we got to call it what it is. With the social conditions that are taking place in the community, like most of our community is in survival mode. They're just trying to make it from one day to the next, one paycheck to the next, trying to deal with life as it comes. No one is making any not enough people are making serious long-term investments in this place. And if they are in a position where they can make a serious long-term investment, I'm being very serious and very practical now. I have no reason to lie to you. If somebody has the resources to make a major investment, you're not making it in Milwaukee. You're going to move. That's probably going to be your first investment because statistically, you, your children, and your family will do better anywhere else than here. And that's just the absolute truth. That's why so many people have moved away. And you ain't got to believe me. I did a story last week on how we've lost damn near 100,000 people over the last 40 years from majority African-American zip codes. Why do you think that is? Now, not all of them moved to Atlanta. Not all of them moved to Texas. Some moved to Glendale. Some moved to Fox Point. Some moved to the St. Francis and the Oak Creeks and the Wauwatosas and the West Dallases. People are leaving. And if you think about it practically, if you have money to invest, maybe you want to buy a building. Maybe you want to start a business. I don't know. Would you invest your money in a place where people are leaving, where the schools are poor, the crime is high, the opportunities are low, and the hopelessness is at the ceiling? Is that really where you would invest your money? Also, keep this in mind. You may never get a return on that investment. Would you really put your money there? This is just being practical. If I gifted 3 or 4 of you in the YouTube chat right now, $37 million each. That's nice money now, 37 mil. You can, you know, go do some sex tourism with that and probably wouldn't even notice the money missing. You, $37 million is a lot of money. So if I gave you all $37 million, how many of you would buy Midtown and make it a skating rink? Exactly. Well, I just won the lottery. I don't think I'm going to put a skating rink in for a bunch of kids at Midtown. No, you wouldn't. You would leave here on the first thing smoking. So considering that, when there is a development or someone purchases vacant warehouse space where it has sat empty for years, the parking lot is all grown over. It's been a place for illegal dumping and there's trash everywhere. If somebody wants to take that kind of risk, don't we at least owe them the courtesy to hear them out? Because I don't know if people have forgotten, Northridge, which really was prime real estate, and that mall was gigantic. It was probably 700,000, 800,000 square feet. It was really big. And if you include all the parking lots and just how big it was, it's still vacant. And the city of Milwaukee can't produce more land. So when you get, I don't know, probably 10, 15, 20, 30 acres maybe that becomes open and vacant, you would think that somebody would jump at the chance to develop it. Uh-uh. Northridge was such an anchor that it brought a lifestyle to like 20% of the geography of the city. If you look at how big the Northwest side is, and Northridge was such an anchor, the shops, the stores, the restaurants, the grocery stores, the car dealerships. I remember when there was car dealerships up and down Brown Deer Road from 76 going all the way out to 91st. You had a whole bunch of car dealerships. Chevy dealerships. I think you had a Heiser out there, had a foreign car dealership. Now look where the car dealerships are. 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Now what do we got now? Baby Mama and them's Big Bills used cars. 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Come get a Chevy Malibu. Now they're out on Highway 18, out in Waukesha, out in Brookfield. They got a whole bunch of car dealerships out there. You got Audi of Brookfield, Lexus of Brookfield, something, something else of Brookfield. So even if, because we think it's supposed to be somebody else's responsibility to come into our community and invest on our behalf, but if we don't like their idea, then we get to tell them no. And you can tell them no, but just know there may not be anybody else coming to save us. Because I don't think that we would pool our money together and buy anything.

0: in our community, because that has never once, not to my knowledge, has ever even been a consideration where people that live in that neighborhood said, you know what, Midtown is available. Let's make Walmart an offer. Let's bring the community together and raise a bunch of money, put a bunch of money in, go to the bank. Somebody put their house up for collateral, and let's buy Midtown so that we can have a development that is suitable for the people in the community. That didn't happen not nan one time. People would rather let it sit vacant. I'm not investing over there, and I don't blame you. But then when somebody else comes in, I mean, like, you got to hear them out. You know what I'm saying? All right. Linda says, Sherwin, what or when is your favorite black era? The 90s? When you had positive black television shows? Dare I even say The Cosby Show? Dare I even say A Different World? Dare I even say Living Single? That show positive black college educated life. The Huxtables were a great family. Take Bill Cosby's personal issues out of it. He was a doctor. Claire was a lawyer. They were raising their kids in a beautiful brownstone in Brooklyn. And then Lisa goes to college. And, you know, it was all a good time. Thank you for listening. Lunch break is up next.
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3: There's some things I want to highlight that we may not be cognizant of, and I know that some of y'all are going to take issue with what I say, but I'm going to be factual and I'm going to be objective about it because they are still hard at work to make sure that we die fast, we live difficult lives, we make less money, we have less access to healthcare. Ladies and gentlemen, that's not just some random occurrence. And they're criminalizing some of our just unnecessary, loud, boisterous, and disrespectful behaviors. You know, I remember an era where Black folks didn't necessarily need to be heard. Us being in public and being seen was quite enough because we are giving them more fuel for the fire, especially now that we have, I'd like to think, more political power than we've had in years past. And just as we're starting to gain more political power, that's when they start to take away our districts. And guess what? You didn't see it coming.
1: What's the word, Milwaukee? It's your favorite producer, Meech. Don't just check in. Tap in. With Jazz Tyler.
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0: your favorite producer, Meech. Got a couple fill-ins with me for a second. Ray Nitty.
1: What's happening? What's happening? What's happening?
0: And Manon decided to stay back for a minute, chop it up with us, have a couple conversations. What How y'all up? Doing, man?
2: Man, doing good, man.
1: Tapped in, baby.
0: Yeah, let's tap in.
2: Tap in.
1: Get well, Jazz, too. Get well, Jazz. You
0: yeah, get well, Jazz.
2: Yeah, we Jazz.
0: We got you. It's Wednesday. Usually.

0: Hump day, y'all doing any, you know, humping?
1: Not yet.
0: Look, going out of here.
1: Nah,
0: right. But you know, that's it. All good. We talking vibes today. Let's set the vibe off right, Nitty. What's up?
1: Man, what's popping with you, man? It's my daughter's birthday today, bro.
0: Happy birthday to her.
1: 20 years old.
0: Do you feel like you're getting old?
1: Yeah, absolutely. Before I had a 20-year-old, I was fit.
2: Chill out, Zach.
1: Don't start.
2: Hey, this show gonna be crazy.
1: We 2 minutes
2: today.
1: In, Zach. Chill out.
2: 2 minutes, yeah. He already clowning.
1: But yeah, bro, I've been feeling it for a while, bro. Keeping it 100.
0: Yes. Old vibes.
1: Yeah.
0: Old vibes, man.
1: Bones just ache.
0: Yeah.
1: You know, you can sit down and just feel like a pain behind your knee.
2: You feel the pain?
1: Like, yeah, dang, I got a 20-year-old.
0: As you get older, I feel like I don't be wanting to get up sometimes.
2: Yeah.
0: Sometimes the toughest thing to do as you get older is go to sleep.
2: Yeah, that's true.
1: Not for me. I'm knocked, bro.
2: Hey, there's some days I got trouble.
0: For real?
2: Yeah, I got trouble, man. Like, the older you get, I'm 47, man. It's some days I'm like, I got to go to sleep.
0: Yeah.
2: Some days I want to stay up. Yeah.
0: Yeah.
2: Yeah, because, you know, a lot of times you miss them days where you know, you can stay up. You gotta go to sleep because you gotta get up the next day and work. So you try to force yourself to stay up.
0: Yeah. So how you feel when you get up? Like you said, your bones be cracking.
1: Man, so
0: crackulating.
1: I know. I still be feeling somewhat tired, bro, when I wake up. But I also know that's because I need to change my lifestyle to a healthier lifestyle. Get back working out, back eating right,
0: mm-hmm.
1: stuff like that. Especially as you get older, bro.
0: Yeah.
1: You know, them body parts don't function and process the way they used to. Your liver slow down. That works fine. Chill out. Chill out, Zach. I'm not doing this today. This is a show about kids and youth, man.
0: Kids we talking youth. Old vibes. We letting them know.
1: We like, talking about bones. You know, muscle aches.
0: But at what age?
1: We got no deficiencies.
0: At what age do y'all feel like?
1: Real bad, man.
0: At what age did y'all start feeling the effects?
1: 30.
2: 40.
1: Felt like as soon as I turned 30,
2: yeah.
1: Phantom aches.
0: But you was pretty active, though.
2: I was active, but I was 40, like literally that year.
0: Yeah?
2: Yeah, I rolled out the bed, an instant backache.
0: I think probably I was like 34. I got the feeling like, oh, my God, yeah, like backaches.
1: Yeah.
0: A little bit. Mm-hmm. You know, when you bend down and catch spasm.
1: Yeah. Back be on fire, bro.
0: Yeah.
2: Hey, you ever like walk and then like, stumble to get the stumble.
0: Yeah.
2: Yeah, the knees kind of give out. Yeah.
0: Just going up the stairs sometimes.
2: Going up the stairs, man. Oh, like that instant stop.
0: You
2: the pause on the stair.
0: Mm-hmm.
1: You ain't never just stood up and then like had to sit back down like, damn. You know what, I ain't fun going.
0: Yeah, Truth Nation, how y'all doing? 833-212-1017. We talking old vibes. Old vibes.
2: Yeah. I'm 40, being 47, almost 50, man. Yeah, you definitely feel it. Definitely feel the old vibes, man. Yeah.
0: So what y'all do to stay limber in a sense?
2: What?
1: is that what you do to stay?
0: Like, you're active.
1: I mean, I'm not doing what I should be doing.
0: Yeah.
1: You know, but I'd like to start waking up and going back to the gym. For a while, I was going to the gym, like, at 5 in the morning, you know, and putting, like, 2.5 hours in. And then life speed up, and you get out of routine, then it'd be hard to get back.
0: That one day you just stay, you just stay asleep till 6:30. You're like, you know what, I go tomorrow.
1: That felt so good, I got to do it again.
2: Yeah.
0: The recovery.
2: Yeah. Yeah. I think what I'm doing now is, man, I got this 6-year-old that's always just in my ear, man.
0: Yeah.
2: They're always running in playgrounds and stuff. So, yeah, you can't miss.
0: Yeah. My sons, they decided to keep me active.
2: Yeah.
0: So I was like, you know, I'm chilling. I'll go sit on the couch. They like, no, you going outside with us.
2: Yeah.
0: Yeah.
2: Yeah.
0: So, got to stay active.
1: Run
0: with
1: around.
0: Them. Yeah.
2: Yeah.
0: Again, it's like, you know, they 10, 6. So I get to thinking like, okay, I got to stay. I got to be able to race them.
2: Yeah.
0: At that age.
2: Yeah.
0: You know, I might lose.
2: Mm-hmm.
0: I gotta be able to race them though. Like, man, at least I'm get out there and try.
2: I'm a park bench daddy though, man. Like, I'm the daddy that like go, as long as she can climb the monkey bars.
0: Yeah.
2: She, you know, because you know how you have to hold the baby up, do the monkey bars. She can do.

0: monkey bars, I'm straight. I go sit on the park bench. I said, man, listen, I get it right on my phone.
1: Yeah, I still be racing them. I ain't raced my kids in a while. They still not faster than me. But right now, it might be over with.
0: It's over.
1: I be so nervous about just like tearing an Achilles or something, bro.
0: I tore mine.
1: You see what I'm saying? And here I am. I don't even know karate like Manon.
2: How old you did that? Because I be scared to play basketball.
0: Listen, I was 42.
2: See, everything happened when he was 40. So yeah. I'm 39.
1: Yeah, bro.
2: So, I mean, I quit being...
1: I'm 42, so I ain't lost an Achilles yet, so you got some time. You straight.
2: Okay, you 28-year-old Zach back there.
1: Right. Acting like he ain't 2 for 30. He gonna be feeling these pains in 2 years.
2: We trying to let you know, man. Zach, this is how I feel.
3: I'm gonna be doing...

0: I got it.
1: It's here, boss.
2: Yeah.
1: It's here, boss.
0: Go get that belly.
1: Listen. That fold over your belt.
0: No matter what size shirt you wear,
2: belly roll, it jelly roll.
1: You just start wearing black.
0: Yeah.
1: Everything black.
2: Everything blends in with black. Man, yeah. Listen, I'm slim, but man, I feel it though. Like, I don't know if I can get extra, a whole lot of extra weight, but dude, yeah, I got a roll.
1: Nah, I gotta roll. Push-ups on his show.
0: He like a buck 80.
1: Ain't nobody trying. You talking about he got a roll, man. I got a bank roll. I got a bank roll. You don't got no belly roll.
0: Yeah. Truth Nation, let us know.
1: 100 push-ups.
0: You older now. Let us know. When did you start feeling old?
2: Yeah.
1: How did you maintain it? How did you keep yourself young?
2: Hit us up on the chat, man.
0: Yeah.
2: Yeah, because this is a very interesting thing.
0: I mean, we try to find out, though, because I feel like I'm getting old because, you know, the numbers getting up there. But, just being around the kids and the youth, it just, you know, you don't feel like it mentally. You know what I mean? So, and that's another thing, too, when you get mentally old, you know, does it wear you out, wear you out, or...
2: Yeah, you know, I was just talking about that, man, like, to my doctor this morning. And I was like, man, I'm going through something right now. And she was like, yeah, it's a lot of people, you know, a lot of people going through, you know, certain things during this period of time where stress is taking over and it presents brain fog and all that. Yeah, when you get older, man, you start forgetting.
0: Yeah. Mm-hmm. Go to the refrigerator. Can't remember why
2: you went to the refrigerator.
0: Can't remember why you went to the refrigerator.
2: Yeah.
0: Leaving out the door without your keys.
1: Man, that's...
2: Yeah.
1: Or the wallet.
2: Yeah.
1: I probably ain't seen my wallet in 2 weeks.
0: I mean, you know it's somewhere.
1: ain't nobody using it yet, so I know it's around.
0: Yeah.
1: But, man.
0: Yeah, I've done that. You be... Go 5 minutes with thinking, like, what was I finna do?
2: Yeah. Yeah.
0: You know, that's kind of a mental old...
2: Yeah. Yeah, man.
1: That was just last night. I don't know what my wife sent me downstairs to go get something, like a phone charger off the counter or something.
0: You went down there, sat down.
1: Bro, 5 minutes, I'm realizing, what the hell I'm in the garage for? Like, I'm in the garage, dog. Like, why am I down here?
0: Yeah.
1: What?
2: Damn. Yeah.
0: I mean.
2: I went, man, this morning.
0: He looking at you right now. This morning, I'm like, trying to think about it.
2: Yeah. This morning, I, man, the baby is somewhere else in Milwaukee. And I woke up and I was like, I know I'm supposed to be somewhere, take her someplace. I was like, damn, I don't need to do that. But like, my thought was, you know, trying to remember where I was supposed to take her. And I didn't have to take her there, but you know, you're always forgetting something.
0: Yeah.
2: You always forgetting something, though, especially at this age.
0: I mean, everybody at this age get to thinking, like, you know, you should have it all figured out, even with health or even just, like, keeping yourself upbeat, you know?
2: Yeah.
0: Keeping the vibe going.
2: Yeah.
0: You know, so we'll talk about it more when we come back. 833-212-1017, Truth Nation. Talking old vibes. How y'all feel?
2: Oh.
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It's your boy Ray Nitty filling in for Jazz Tyler today. Shouts out to Meech stepping in, Manon stepping in earlier. We gonna work this out, y'all. We gonna have a good day. We gonna figure it out. Through the fire, right? So it sounds like they had a real good conversation yesterday. I didn't get to catch the show, but I heard it was amazing engagement. So I'm going to make sure I watch it on the playback. You can catch the play.

0: back to all of the Truth shows on 101.7 The Truth on YouTube. And you can find us on, what's the website, Zach?
1: Like the Civic Media website?
0: Or? Yeah, where they could hear the replays.
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0: 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Filling in for Jazzy today, once again, get well. So today, we're going to be talking about relationship. It's relationship talk. It's a Tuesday. Ain't it Wednesday? It's Wednesday.
1: It's hump day.
0: Says, are we talking or just reacting? We just reacting up here. How y'all feeling, man? How y'all feeling? Are we talking or are we just reacting? I'm interested to know what just reacting even means. What does that mean, CC? We should have forced CC to come in here and sit down and answer these relationship questions. A couple of people have been asking about you too. She like, who?
1: That's exactly what she said.
0: Yeah, she like, who? Come in here, let's talk about it. Come in here, let's talk about it. Man, so opening question to you all. Once again, the number is 833-212-1017. 833-212-1017. Have difficult relationship conversations become harder in today's dating culture? Have difficult relationship conversations become harder in today's dating culture? That's what we want to discuss today. And then we got some more questions that we're going to be getting into. But is it hard to have the difficult conversations in relationships? And what is a difficult conversation? What's a difficult conversation in a relationship? Somebody like, oh, who's this chick? Is that considered difficult, or is that pretty standard these days? But I think we are in a society right now where everybody communicates differently. And for me, you know, if you listen to the lunch break, you would have heard some of my story, where the examples that I had in the household was, you know, I grew up in an abusive household. So how adults communicated difficult conversations, it didn't look like a positive experience for me. So that shaped how I wanted to communicate or have difficult conversations or not have those conversations, for the lack of better words. I know one thing for me when I was younger is, as I stated, I saw a lot of domestic violence and stuff like that. I saw my mom get abused. I saw my dad yell, curse, you know, use violence as a form of communicating how one felt. So for me, I always strived to be completely opposite of that. So for me, in my younger years of dating and whatnot, communicating for difficult conversations looked a little bit different. It looked a little bit different. So because I was somebody that did not like to deal with arguing or yelling or things of that nature, I would just shut down. I would shut down in relationships. I'm not going to argue with you. I'm not going to raise my voice, because I felt like the examples that I saw when people raise their voice, they start raising their hands. So I wasn't communicating. You know, it was like, all right, you know, I'd just be like, all right, cool. All right, cool.
2: I'm not going to argue with you.
0: Yeah, straight up. Because you just know where... you have examples in your mind of where hard conversations lead to. And that's not what I wanted for myself or anybody that I was talking to or dating. Now, in me shutting down, now this is just a male's perspective, and me as a male, I can't speak for every man on Truth Nation. But when I shut down, you know, that... me thinking because I'm not arguing back, it made me think like, okay, I'm letting you talk.

0: Look, I'm not going to argue with you. You have this space to go ahead and say what you would like to say. And I'm not going to respond because, you know, we see how those things go. But in shutting down, that also didn't fix the problem. In shutting down, it created even more problems because now it seems as if you're avoiding or you're not talking to me and, you know, we need to talk to resolve this. And then so I had to find a healthy median as to like, okay, how do you express the emotions that you are dealing with? How do you go about saying the things you need to say in a manner to where it is received and it doesn't come off as if you're being aggressive and so forth? So I had to work on that. And I'm still working on it because I still prefer not to argue or indulge in any kind of, you know, violent conversations or misunderstandings or things of that nature. 833-212-1017. 833-212-1017. Right now we are asking the question, how difficult relationship conversations become harder, have difficult relationship conversations become harder in today's dating culture? And today's dating culture is very, very interesting. I hear they say what the young people be saying, the dating pool got pee in it or something like that is what they be saying. Oh, that's not young. You haven't heard that one yet either. So maybe that's still my era. Maybe that's still my. You haven't heard that one, CeCe?
1: Say the saying again.
0: They say the dating pool got pee in it.
1: Y'all she said it got that? Diarrhea in it.
0: Diarrhea is crazy.
1: Is that
0: from a personal experience, CeCe?
1: Sounds like it.
0: Sounds like it.
2: Dookie.
0: But damn, Sierra. Oh man. I apologize. But yeah, man, today's dating culture is extremely interesting, in my opinion. And thank God I ain't dating right now. I'll say that too. Thank God I'm not in the dating. I've been married for going on, man, about to be 15 years.
3: Aww.
0: 15 years, man. I haven't had to deal with the dating pool. Is that how they do it? The little hearts like that?
1: No, they do it like this now.
0: That look like GD. What is that, Meech? But yeah, man, dating for me, I haven't had to date. So what is the dating pool like out there, y'all? What is the dating pool like? What are people presenting these days to the dating table? You see all of these different blogs and conversations on how they want somebody to approach them or what's the one thing they say? Oh, you can't take me to Cheesecake Factory for the first date. They'd be like, Cheesecake Factory is not an acceptable place to take somebody on a first date. So I'm like, all right, the conversation is acceptable. Sierra say, okay, Cheesecake is cool. So I'm like, we already starting off having difficult conversations if you don't even want Cheesecake Factory. I think we got to manage our expectations better. I'm not saying lower our standards or lower your standards by any means. I'm just saying, let's be realistic with some of the things that we ask of people. And then like, don't ask of people things that you wouldn't ask of yourself. So, yeah, we want to know, man, how are you handling difficult conversations? I know they was talking about yesterday they was talking about password sharing and things of that nature. How do you deal with that difficult conversation when she says, hey, you know what? Let me get the number to your password to your

0: You giving up your phone password, Zach?
1: Depends who it is. It depends what she needs like to look at.
0: No, just
1: basically no, I'm not doing it.
0: Yeah, you're not doing it.
1: You're gonna get upset.
0: Yeah. So my wife got my password, but that's like not because she's like, I need to have your password. Like my phone be locked and sometimes my phone is used for, you know, the parties that we throw at the crib. So it'd be like, oh, the code to unlock it is XYZ if you need to change the song. You know what I mean?
1: Yeah, and I mean, you could do that, but you're not going to go snooping.
0: Yeah, it's not just like, oh, yeah, I got to have that because without that, there's no trust. And it's people in relationships like that, though. It's people in relationships like that that feel like if I don't have access to everything that you're doing, then I can't trust you. And do you need to have access to somebody's private messages or life in order to be trusted in a relationship? How are we dealing with those difficult conversations in relationships? That's what we're talking about today. Then we got we got Kathy. Kathy, how you doing? We're talking about no password.
2: I'm doing great. I'm going to tell you something about passwords, and what this gentleman just said, I understand that him and his wife is doing a business, they're running stuff, and you're married. But anybody to demand your password, checking account, password to a phone, you know, they can skip me. As a matter of fact, we don't have to even date anymore, talk anymore. We're not even going to be friends. Keep your nose out of other people's business. If you're that insecure, see a psychiatrist and stop bullying people, and domestic violence starts from there, okay? You don't need nobody else's stuff, and I don't want no one to tell me, well, you don't give it to me. That's because of so-and-so. No, I don't look at your mail and open it up when the mailman comes, don't look at mine. I mean, what are you afraid of? If you're afraid someone is messing with someone else or seeing someone else or trying something else out, maybe you need to move on. But if a lot of people, it's like bullying people or domestic violence. You're starting to own me. You don't own me, and I don't want to hear about the insecurities. Well, if you love me, you this, you show it to me. Well, first of all, if we loved each other, we'd be married to each other, okay? Let's just get real with each other. I don't want to explain nothing about a password to me, and somebody asks me about it, I'm going to look at them like, I know you didn't just say that. Don't be giving people your stuff. Young folks don't give your information out. You're going to have plenty of love, and they don't need to have all your damn information. God bless you.
0: God,
2: stand up for yourself.
0: God bless you, Kathy. Thank you. Thank you for calling in. You are a member of the Truth Nation. Yeah, she said, we ain't giving you no passwords. You don't need no passwords to love me. Don't go anywhere, y'all. We need to get tapped in a little bit more in this conversation. 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

0: 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How y'all doing, man? We back live, man. Is it, I wonder if they got relationship insurance.
1: I don't think so.
0: I feel like something you should be able to, look, we giving American Family some game, man. Figure out what the framework look like for relationship insurance, because it sounds like it's needed in this dating culture. But we talking about a few questions here. I got another topic here. Bring this up, y'all. We talking about relationships. I guess yesterday they were giving, and once again, if you need to watch back, visit us on 101.7 The Truth on YouTube to watch back what they were talking about yesterday on the Tap In with Miss Jazz Tyler. Next question we have is, do people communicate their feelings or do they expect their partner to read between the lines? That's a good one. Do people communicate their feelings or do they expect their partner to read between the lines? I could see a couple different scenarios playing out with this, right? I do feel like you hear women say men don't ever communicate their feelings. They don't ever show the emotions that's needed in order for women to understand. And, you know, men expect women to read between the lines. Whereas, you know, we may hear that women are way more vocal about how they feel and expressing themselves in relationships and so forth. And, you know, I don't know if people are still just communicating how they truly feel, right? And it's one thing, like, I do think we have an issue with, we want to communicate our feelings so much that when a man finally is communicating his feelings and being vocal and not shutting down, oftentimes, I'm not going to say all the time, oftentimes men feel like they aren't being listened to. They feel unheard. They feel like, all right, like, you want me to be this. You want me to speak and speak up. And now I'm sharing, but you're not hearing. You're just listening to respond to me to be like, oh, blah, blah, blah, blah, and discredit whatever it is that I was probably once holding in for a long time, and now I'm finally letting it out, and you didn't even take the time to really listen to it properly. So I think it's two things with that. Yes, one, we aren't.

aren't communicating our feelings properly. And two, when people finally become vulnerable enough to communicate their problems, they aren't granted that space and grace to be heard. It's often a quick, you know what I mean? It's often a quick jump back as to, oh, well, this. Well, this is the end. All right. Are we communicating or are we just arguing? And I think a lot of times it just be a lot of arguments. What's y'all thoughts out there? 833-212-1017. We just heard from Miss Kathy when we were talking about, you know, does somebody need your passwords and stuff to show trust in relationships? And she said, no, that's controlling. And I agree. That's very uncontrolling. It feels kind of prison-like, if you ask me. But that may also stem from a level of trauma they may have experienced in their previous relationship that has made them insecure about, you know, other people's phones and so forth, because maybe the last person did something. And I know we'll say, well, don't project that on me. That's what the last person did. So, yeah, we just, we're having a good time here, y'all, having some questions. What is this next one we have? Next topic is taking space after an argument healthy, or can it create more confusion? So that's kind of like what we was just talking about. I'll ask it one more time. Is taking space after an argument healthy, or can it create more confusion? And I'm going to go out on a limb and say, when they say taking space, they're referring to, like, after you argue, then somebody in the argument decides to hold that space and I'm assuming prove their point. I think that's how this is framed. So is taking space after an argument healthy, or can it create more confusion? I think if you are taking that space to respond and show that, okay, I was listening to you and I heard you and I understand you and I'm going to implement changes to some of these things we communicated about or argued about. If you're just taking up space in an argument just to be trying to hammer down your point, or you just completely ignored what the other person was talking about. And it's like, or, you know, what people like to do is be like, oh yeah, I hear you, but, like, I hear you, but I ain't listening to you. That's really what, when I hear you, but, and that's what it sounds like to me, in my opinion. But is taking space after an argument healthy, or is it just create more issues? I think it depends how you show up in that space. Like I said, if you show up like you're understanding, you're really trying to get to a resolve in the argument. You're not trying to keep it going. You're not trying to just dig and keep digging, but you're really trying to listen and understand and get to a resolve so we could move forward harmoniously, then yeah, take that space up. But if you just taking the space up to just be, I don't know, mad, angry, spiteful, you know, just to say something else hurtful, you know, we like to do that a lot too. As humans, not just we as men or we as black people, just we as humans. In an argument, we like to take up space in an argument just so we can say some other hurtful things because we may feel a way. And if we would just slow down a second to just listen to one another, we might be able to understand each other a little bit more and have more healthy conversations that don't lead to domestic violence, that doesn't lead to

0: people putting their hands on each other. That doesn't lead to the conversations of like, well, women just need to keep them hands to themselves. Like, yeah, that's sure. As men, we got to control ourselves, though. Like, we got to control ourselves. We have to control ourselves. I don't give men passes for being like, well, she hit me first. That's weak.
1: That's some sucker behavior.
0: That's weak to me, man. She hit me first. She hit me first. Women need to put they, keep they, like, shut up, bro.
1: And call me what you want to call me, but if you hit me, you put your hands on me, I'm calling the cops. Simple as that.
0: Yeah,
1: catch this
0: bro,
1: charge.
0: That's what we should be doing. Or we figure out a way to stay calm and defuse the situation. But a lot of people don't have that right now, especially in today's dating society. You be seeing dudes literally fist fight they women in because of argument. And she done said, that's why you, yo, whatever, little. And she trying to say the most hurtful. Now he embarrassed. And now he like, now he embarrassed. He got to go upside her head. E. Wright in the chat says, space is absolutely necessary. Sometimes you need space to collect your thoughts, calm down, or just get away from the person who just pissed us off. Okay, so they're looking, I think E is looking at taking up space as just space to be still. Not even to respond or re-engage with the argument. Just space to be away from whatever that conversation was, whatever that argument was that had emotions high. And she's like, okay, yeah, space is definitely necessary. So yeah, I could agree with that then. If you're taking space, like, yo, I'm finna go by the lake for a second. I need some space to calm down and breathe. Yeah, for sure. Take that space. Take that space for sure. We got a couple more questions, y'all. We got a couple more questions about this relationship thing, this black love thing, man, on this hump day. When we come back, I want to get into the question, what's the difference between making a mistake and showing a pattern of behavior? That's a good one. Don't go anywhere. You are live with the Tap In. I'm your boy, Ray Nitty, filling in for Jazz Tyler.
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0: Welcome back. I'm your boy Ray Nitty filling in for Jazz Tyler on the Tap In on the Truth 101.7 FM in the American Family Insurance Studio. I got time today. We're talking about relationships, y'all. Talking about relationships and a whole bunch of real good questions and topics. Before we went to break, I gave y'all the question. I'll give it to you again so we can continue the conversation. What's the difference between making a mistake, my accent slipped out, my bad, and showing a pattern of behavior? What is the difference between a mistake and somebody showing a pattern of behavior? This is also a good question. A mistake or behavior? I just slept with her on accident. That was a mistake. Is that a mistake? I don't know if that's a mistake. It's a pretty big mistake. Or, okay, let's not go that dramatic, right? Let's take flirting. You know, they'd be like, oh, you know, you a little bit flirtatious or whatever. Is that a mistake or is that a pattern? Or are we more so talking about like, okay, a mistake is man, you never know what a mistake is or what a pattern is with women these days, man. What's a mistake you made, Zach? He like, I don't make mistakes.
1: I plead the fifth.
0: That's a real good answer. 833-212-1017. We'd love to hear some of your mistakes or some of the patterns that you may have noticed. I guess some people would say a pattern. I'm trying to think of some patterns I've heard people discuss, right? Maybe. Okay, here we go. Coming home late at night, right? If it's like 3:30 in the morning, you know, you was out with the homies or out with, you know, just out in general. You was out. You could be with homies. You could be with colleagues. You could be whatever. You come home at 3:45, 4 o'clock. Birds chirping. You know, when you come home and the birds chirping, it's like, all right. You almost start to prepare yourself for some sort of conversation. Like, the birds are out. The birds are out chirping. Did you make it home too late? But yeah, last night I stayed to the studio till like 3:30. I got home.
1: Help me with my DJ equipment.
0: Yeah, you know, I was out till 3:30, was editing some drops for me and Shannon on the lunch break. Then I started messing with some beats and music and so forth. And I look up and, you know, it's a little later than I anticipated. So that's, I don't even know if that's a mistake. That's just like, I'm working. But for some people, that could be a mistake, right?
1: The mistake would have been you not communicating that you're going to be late or where you were going or just like ahead of time. Like just not communicating, I think, would have been the mistake.
0: Sure. That's actually a great example. So putting exactly what Zach said into context, right? I had class of instruction for my Masonic Lodge last night. And class got

0: a little earlier than usual. Usually we could be in class till 10 o'clock, 10:30, depending on how class is that day. But we got out at like 8:30, and I did communicate, hey, I'm about to go to the studio over at the building and, you know, just get creative for a bit. It's been a while since I was able to get creative, so I'll go scratch that itch. So I communicated that, right? So yeah, I agree. If I would not have communicated that and then stayed out until 3:45 in the morning, birds chirping, that's a mistake, right? How many times is that a mistake before it becomes a pattern? That's what I want to know. How many mistakes do you get before it turns into a pattern?
1: Or you ever play baseball?
0: Play, that's my sport.
1: Three strikes you out?
0: That's my sport, man. All conference player of the year. Three strikes you out. What if you foul it off? What if you foul ball? What if you got like six fouls in a row? I know you've seen them before. Some real good hitters, man. Some real disciplined hitters, man.
1: Weren't supposed to take it literal.
0: Manana says social media has become a cesspool of domestic violence also. But when there was social media, there was a lot of domestic violence. I think he went to say when there wasn't social media, there was a lot of domestic violence that were being unreported. That's true. Still a bunch of domestic violence that's being unreported today. And it could be recorded and still not be reported. How many times you seen somebody pull out their phone at some, you know, guy beating his or communicating poorly?
1: People aren't pulling out their phones to report it. They're pulling out their phones to record it.
0: To record it. I'm like, you might as well put hands on them too then. You might as well join in.
1: But then you got the people that say, oh, that's none of my business.
0: But why you recording it? Why you record it? If it's none of your business, why you want it? Why you want it? And now you own it in your phone. You're going to post it online. You're going to humiliate somebody that you didn't help because you want a few likes. You know, you want to... And the crazy part is it'd be a lot of men recording them videos too. That'd be the crazy part. A lot of men be recording those videos and laughing while recording. Not intervening, not saying, hey man, chill out. Like, don't do that. It ain't worth it. Laughing. You feel me? Not me though. I'm the intervener. I'm the one that's gonna jump in and be like, hey bro, one, it's way better ways to handle your emotions. Two, let's not make this a physical thing, man, because I'm 42 now and I don't know how strong I am no more. And I don't want to find out that I just don't got it like I once thought I did. So let's not even take it there. Let's not even take it there. Next question. Next topic, y'all. We're going to keep it moving and keep it moving and we're going to add that one to the hot cues. Keep it moving in. How do you rebuild trust after a significant disagreement? That's an interesting question. How do you rebuild trust after a significant disagreement? Because I don't necessarily think that trust is gone or needs to be rebuilt just because you disagreed on something. We could disagree on something and I still not trust you. And I can still trust you. Like, I could disagree with somebody. Like I don't think King is that good of a school, but I would still trust that person.
1: Debatable.
0: You know what? Double ding that. Never trust somebody that went to King. Now, if they said, I went to Madison, like, all right, I'll still trust that person.
1: Yeah, but if they went to King, I'm going to need a full background check.
0: Man, background check. You need to get wanded for a wire, all types of stuff.

0: Trust them generals, man. But we gonna get more into that topic. When do you? What was the question? When do you forgive? We'll get back to it. 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
3: There's some things I want to highlight that we may not be cognizant of, and I know that some of y'all are going to take issue with what I say, but I'm going to be factual and I'm going to be objective about it because they are still hard at work to make sure that we die fast, we live difficult lives, we make less money, we have less access to healthcare. Ladies and gentlemen, that's not just some random occurrence. And they're criminalizing some of our just unnecessary, loud, boisterous, and disrespectful behaviors. You know, I remember an era where Black folks didn't necessarily need to be heard. Us being in public and being seen was quite enough because we are giving them more fuel for the fire, especially now that we have, I'd like to think, more political power than we've had in years past. And just as we're starting to gain more political power, that's when they start to take away our districts. And guess what? You didn't see it coming.
1: What's the word, Milwaukee? It's your favorite producer, Meech. Don't just check in. Tap in. With Jazz Tyler.
4: 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This platform is for you, the voices of the city. 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

0: 7FM. It's your boy Ray Nitty filling in for Jazz Tyler on the Tap In, live from the American Family Insurance Studios, located in the heart of downtown Milwaukee, the 3rd Street Market Hall. We're talking about relationships. We're talking about accountability. We're talking about how we communicate, how we react. We're talking about what is mistakes and what is patterns. We're talking about all types of amazing things today. Here we go to start this second hour off. The question is, or was, how do you rebuild trust after a significant disagreement? And I was saying that I don't think because you have a significant disagreement, that doesn't mean that trust was lost. I think that, you know, we had a disagreement. And if we are able to communicate and articulate our feelings and emotions and points as responsible adults, then there's no need for trust to be lost. Now, if we calling each other names and you will be this and be that and I'm going to do this to you, it just got super you might not want to be able to, you might not trust this person. I'm going to have to rebuild this trust with you and how we talk to each other, because you said you was going to kill me. And now I got to take that serious. So, yeah, there's levels of needing to be rebuild trust in that aspect. Now, if we're talking about, like, rebuilding trust because actions were taken, whether that was, cheating or infidelity or any type of nefarious activity, you know, yeah, it's a level of trust that would have to be rebuilt if that person decides that they want to rebuild that trust. And that'd be a lot of the problems, too. Fellas be thinking, let me not say fellas because I don't want to just make it sound like I'm bashing dudes. But unfortunately, we be the ones on the wrong end of the stick on this, because, you know, we think, you know, somebody owes us a second chance. We think that, it was just this one time. And then you don't like the response. But they don't owe us to rebuild that trust. Sometimes it only take one strike. It's like softball. You don't get no whole bunch of four fouls in softball. You get one foul ball and you out. Zach said you get three strikes and you out. But in softball, you get one strike. So don't do nothing that it requires somebody having to be like, nah, you know what? You just untrustworthy. I can't trust you no more. You went and talked to my guy behind my back. And it's like, I don't know how you rebuild trust from that. I don't know how. You went and smashed her friend while she was at work. And you took her car to go do it. Like, I don't know if you rebuild that type of trust. I don't know. Zach, did you rebuild? Was your trust restored after you did that?
1: No.
0: I appreciate you just rolling with the flow, Zach. Like, oh, no, it wasn't rebuilt.
1: It was irreplayable. Wait, what's the word? Like, you couldn't repair it.
0: Don't even make me mess it. Irreparable? Unrepairable?
1: Yeah, something like that.
0: I got to be messing it up, too.
1: I was thinking of Beyonce.
0: Some things is just unforgivable, man. I guess if I had to talk about my personal experience, I hate talking about personal experiences because, you know,
1: they're personal.
0: Yeah, they personal. And then, you know, people be knowing who your personal experience is referring to and stuff like that. But here we go. I remember this was a long time ago. I was dating somebody, you know, and, you know, I really rocked with this person. And I swear, I hope this person isn't listening. You know, like, we was super cool, man. And this, you know, one would have thought this person was, like, the sweetest person. But then you realize, like, oh, man, this person was super manipulative. I had parents thinking that I was just this terrible person. And whole time, damn, I did go through a phone, Zach. I went through the phone. I did. I was young, though. I was young, Zach.
1: That's okay.
0: I went through it. I went through it, then I went through it. I went through
2: pew,
0: it.
2: Pun gun.
0: Then I went through it. You hear me? I saw what I was looking for.
1: What was it?
0: Man, what wasn't it? What wasn't it? You feel me? Then all of a sudden, you know, it's like I'm hurt. And as we stated that, you know, I just, at those ages, I didn't know how to communicate properly. So I shut down. I'm not talking to you. You're filthy. I'm not talking to you. Yeah, I be looking crazy. And, you know, so I'm like, yo, I can't do it. I can't come back from this. I couldn't recover.

0: And I didn't. And no matter how much I, you know, she tried to like communicate. I remember this so vividly to the point it was I almost gave too much detail. But the last straw was like, you know, she was still trying to, you know, resolve things. And I was like, nah, I've noticed your patterns. These ain't just mistakes. You feel what I'm saying? These not just mistakes. You got a pair of movie tickets in your jacket. I didn't go to the movies that night. You know?
1: Damn.
0: You feel me? These is patterns, not mistakes. And I couldn't let these patterns just continue to blind me because of love. You know, because I was in love. Or whatever we called it back then. Or heavily in like. You know, they say, well, you that young, you don't know what the hell you talking about. But yeah, man, Zach, it was I couldn't get over it. So I was like, you know, she was, man, you know, right now is when you gonna decide to leave me. I'm going through all of this. Like, man, I'm still gonna be here as a friend and support you through whatever it was, but I can't put myself through the toll of being in this relationship.
2: But if she couldn't be there for you in the relationship or vice versa, how are you going to be there for that person as a friend?
0: Yeah, so what's crazy is I felt like I could have still just supported them through whatever it was that they were saying that they needed support. But see, the thing is, I already knew that was the pattern. When I catch you up, you hit me with, oh, this is going crazy. And I don't do this right now. This is when I really, you know, need you the most. So don't. And I was like, nah, I can't do that no more. I hope this isn't the hurt curling. But, you know, it's like, I couldn't do it. And then I said, like, you know what? I can't do this no more. And then no lie, Zach, grabbed me by my throat and my Frank and Beans.
2: She did?
0: Yeah, in the whip.
1: It went from worse to worse, sir.
0: In the whip, grabbed me by my Frank and Beans and in my throat. And was like,
1: prison.
0: Leave me so I could kill your black ass. And I was like, damn. I got out that car and ran so fast down King Drive. I ran right into Beanhead Cafe, man. Straight into Beanhead Cafe and didn't look back at a tourist ever since. But we're going to go to Al. 833-212-1017. 833-212-1017. Al, how you doing? I'm filling in for Jazz on the tap in.
3: I'm doing wonderful. If somebody cheat and you forgive them, you probably have low self-esteem, and you're not used to getting penis nor good cat, because there's too many of them that's out there. And why would I let you take up space like a storage facility when I can get somebody in your place who gonna do right and do more?
0: They can't.
3: And if people do,
0: what if they can't fill that space like them, Al?
4: Bruh.
3: No, if they can't feel that space, that's because they're whipped and that person is hitting that spot. And the thing with men, y'all stick around, because after y'all get done fighting, the orgasm is intense. After you tear the house up and bust the windows, then y'all climb into bed. That's why y'all stay around. It ain't that it's good and it's intense. You're just whipped and your nose is wide open like Richard Pryor nostrils after he did some good dope. Because there's some that got bigger, that got bigger types, some that's wet like the ocean, deep like the floor, and there's some that's long and strong like a semi-truck that will hit the spot and come out your mouth like a scary movie. But if you stay because you have low self-esteem and you have no desire to replace it. So keep going through those trials and tribulations. Aretha Franklin, Bridge Over Troubled Water. Like Aretha Franklin, say a little prayer for you, but we ain't saying. We're going to keep it

But 100% I agree with Al. A lot of times people get into these crazy altercations. And here it is, the guy that's stepping in that we just say, oh, we make fun of, not make fun, or we criticize the people that's standing around and just filming and not intervening. But then, as Al stated, you know, after they done tow up your Wendy's and your McDonald's or whatever establishment they was fighting in and carrying on in, they finna go back home and get it on in another manner. Releasing frustration through penetration. And now you done got your head bust because you got... So where's that line? We intervene or you don't intervene and they still potentially go home with the same person that was abusing them or fighting them or whatever the case may be, which is an amazing segue for the next topic that we have. Before we go to break, I want y'all to digest this question. Should love outweigh concerns about respect, accountability, and emotional safety? Should love outweigh concerns about respect, accountability, and emotional safety? Number is 833-212-1017 if you'd like to call in and get involved with the conversation. We are live on the Tap In on the Truth 101.7 FM.

0: am your boy Ray Nitty, filling in for my homegirl Jazz Tyler. Get well, Jazz. If you know Jazz, send her a text message, man. Tell her get well, man. Praying for you, Jazz. We talking relationships today, and these ain't running. Joe Bout. I'm just playing, y'all. So we asked a question before the last break. Should love outweigh concerns about respect, accountability, and emotional safety? I think that's an easy question. Hell no. Shouldn't. It shouldn't outweigh. Because if you lose respect for yourself, then you're allowing anybody to do anything to you, and you're going to accept anything that happens to you in relationships, and you become extremely, you know, just accepting and like, oh, that's just how this person is, and I love them. So
1: that's that Stockholm syndrome like mentality.
0: Yeah, so it's like I don't understand where we get that from. I don't understand where we get that from. The question is, should love outweigh concerns about respect, accountability, and emotional safety? And it's like, I understand this question, but it's like, I think this is an easy one. I think all the Truth Nation would be on the same page with this one. Once again, the question is, should love outweigh concerns about respect, accountability, and emotional safety? They came back, ain't bring me nothing. It's all good. No respect, no accountability. They don't care about my emotional safety in here.
1: No love.
0: But it's all right, though, because we forgive them. Just don't make it a pattern. But no. No, it shouldn't. You don't lose respect for yourself. No. If you got concerns about if somebody's respecting you, the first sign of disrespect, check it in. Check it in right away. Accountability. If you can't hold somebody accountable, if you can't have a conversation with somebody and be like, yo, this is what you're doing and it is not acceptable, it's not right, this is not what I like. Like, no.

0: She said it's a big line. Oh, big line. Oh, gotcha. Hey, if you can't respect me and I can't hold you accountable, then how the hell are you going to care about my emotional safety? You don't. You don't care nothing about my emotional safety if you don't respect me or I can't hold you accountable. Sound like they on one of Shannon's strict programs.
1: Bruh.
0: Shannon, I'm just playing. Shannon for the Fly to Milwaukee. You know, Shannon says she got the strict programs, man. She don't play no games. But I'm just playing. Shannon is all about respect, accountability, and emotional safety.
2: Which is, I mean,
0: strict program.
2: But it's also common sense.
0: Yeah, absolutely. 100%.
2: You can have that and a strict program at the same time.
0: Absolutely. That's part of the program. You feel what I'm saying?
2: And some people can't keep up, apparently. Come on, what?
0: Man, like, what do you mean you want me to respect you? What do you mean you want to ask me about? Oh, God. Shannon!
2: You done messed up now, boy!
0: 833-212-1017 is the number to call. Shannon came through like a dude from Mortal Kombat, like, Toasty!
2: I didn't even have to text her.
0: Forever Nostalgia Weddings. The number to call is 833-212-1017. And the question that we're talking about right now is, should love outweigh concerns about respect, accountability, and emotional safety? And the easy answer to it is hell no. It should not outweigh it. Love should have a place, but it should never make you blind to the fact that you just get beat. You accept just disrespect. Like, I don't understand. Like, I don't understand how we allow, and maybe somebody could call and help me understand that. I don't want that type of love, and I don't want that type of love for my daughter. And I don't want my son to be passing out that type of love. The type of love where somebody feels like you have to be in this toxic situation, and that's I love you. I beat you because I love you. That's crazy to me. That's crazy. 833-212-1017. Let me see if we get Shannon to call in. Should love outweigh concerns about respect, accountability, and emotional safety? And emotional safety is like, that's a huge line in itself. Simply because if you can't feel emotionally safe around a person,
2: what's the point?
0: What does physical safety even look like? What do physical safety look like if you can't even be emotionally safe? To me, when I hear emotional safety, that means somebody can express their emotions and not feel like you are going to respond in this crazy manner that is just belittling of the emotions these people are displaying. Oh, gosh. We gonna make Shannon wait on it. Let's go to Ricky real quick. Ricky, how you doing? You live on the Tap In.
3: Hey, yo, man. Don't let them girls disrespect you, man. They're really disrespectful these days. They'll take you for every dollar and cheat on you with every man. Don't let them do it, guys. Watch out. Love yourself first. These girls, these guys, no good. Get your money and don't worry about these people. Goodbye.
0: Goodbye.
2: Thanks, Ricky.
0: Appreciate it, Rick. Love yourself. That was a good try, though.
2: It really was.
0: That was a good try.
2: Had me in the first half.
0: Yeah, that was a good try.
2: Forgot we got caller ID.
0: Yeah. That's funny. I didn't even know it was a call ID, but I know it was somebody.
2: I saw the last name and I was like, oh, okay.
0: I know it was somebody trying to get me. But it was a good one. He kind of sounded like Drewski.
2: The voice definitely, like anybody else would have been fooled, but we know what he be on, so.
0: All right, we got.

0: Shannon online too. Look, Shannon, let's go through this abusive program you got. Shannon, how you feeling?
1: Accusations.
2: Listen. The program all along is based on love and respect. If you can't love me and respect me the way I want you to, you can leave. And that's what it needs to be based on. Or realize this situation is too toxic for both of us and I love you enough to walk away from it. That's the program. I don't play them games with these folks. You know, every now and then.
0: See,
2: that's
0: what I was just going to say. What about your violence? Because it sounds like you beat man, Shannon.
2: Shannon, you just had a status. She said that don't deserve it.
0: I was just gonna say, Shannon, truth, go look at Shannon Page. That last status she put up on 16 hours ago. you know, Facebook gonna show you the post.
2: Man, I gotta go.
3: Lunch break on Facebook.
2: I gotta go through my stuff.
0: Yeah, man, you can catch me and Shannon.
2: I got to clear up my social media before I make calls pushing peace.
0: Oh, look, man, right.
2: Let me clean up my social media.
0: Right. But no, Shannon,
2: I just think people got to have they standards and their boundaries intact before seriously dating people. Because if you don't have any idea of what you want and how you want things to go, you just destined to fall for anything.
0: For sure. So, answer this for me. Should love outweigh concerns about respect, accountability, and emotional safety?
2: Absolutely not. Because if you love somebody enough, you love somebody enough to be like, this is not good for either of us. I love you enough to walk away. I love you enough to know this situation can be a dangerous situation for us, or it can be something that possibly can put both of our livelihoods at jeopardy. You know what I'm saying? Like, if somebody pissed me off enough for me to feel like I got to beat on you or I got to wrong you in some way, maybe we need a time out. Maybe we don't need to be around each other.
0: No, I agree.
2: You got to be adult enough to understand that. And then when it comes to friendships and even things like that, even people be hanging out with their bros or their friends or whatever, and they're willing to put themselves in, like, messed up situations knowing, like, man, this is a bad situation, but this my bro. I love him. I'm riding or dying. Every time you ride or die, you inevitably gonna die. So, you know?
0: Damn.
2: You gotta be...
0: Inevitably?
2: You gotta be ready to check people. It's inevitable. That ride or die stuff is over. You gotta be willing to love somebody enough to check them, hold them accountable. And if they not susceptible to what you look, your program, they gotta go.
0: Tomorrow we're going to talk about your program, Shannon, on the lunch break. And if somebody's trying to, how does one apply for Shannon's program?
3: The 12-step program to be.
0: Right. You know what's crazy? Shannon actually had this conversation a couple of years ago. And you say 12 steps, but I think she was at like 21, if I'm not mistaken, bro. It might have been. It was 20-something for sure. I got we're going to go back real quick, Shannon. I want to get your perspective on this question. Me and Zach had some back and forth about it, but we'd love to get a woman's perspective on it. What's the difference between making a mistake and showing a pattern of behavior? From your lens, what is a mistake and what is a pattern of behavior?
2: That's a hard question. Just because at this age, I feel like past 25, most things is a pattern. Most people aren't trying new things past 25. If you're consistently cheating, if I'm catching you doing the same thing and it's not a misunderstanding, that's a pattern of behavior. So when you think of things like, we've had this conversation, this is what doesn't work for me, because you got people in relationships that are okay with, like, cheating. I was doing makeup with this woman that said, like, that's not a deal breaker in my marriage. And I was like, oh, okay, do you, girl? But other things were, and they ended up getting divorced. So it's like, depending on whatever y'all situation is, and you guys had this conversation, we're adults. Like, there's nothing, like, there's rules and regulations to live in, period. So after 25, I think if somebody stepped out of line and conversations have been had, they got to go. But if you know, like, okay, we didn't have this conversation, and maybe your idea of commitment isn't the same as my idea. Maybe we need to set some boundaries. Maybe we need to talk about rules and what hurts you and what hurts me and actually have that laid out. So
0: how do
2: it's
0: you,
2: hard depending on situations.

0: how do you identify if it's just a mistake or if it's a pattern, right? So let's say you with, you know, you got somebody that's enrolled into the program and, you know, they mess up on one of the steps. And, but let's say it was a vital step. Let's say he cracked something else. You feel what I'm saying? Is that, but he came to you, he was like, yo, I had a night. I had a time last night. And you know what? I did some things. But I'm telling you, I'm sorry. I did it. I'm coming clean. And it's not going to happen again. Is he still on the list? Or is you like...
1: It's dependent on if the conversation was had. Because sometimes people just think like, oh, well, we ain't really together. Well, we ain't really da-da-da. But if we have this conversation where we're like, we are in a fully committed relationship. This is what's going on. That's not a mistake to me because 9 times out of 10, you're pursuing something. You're pursuing somebody. It takes a whole lot of steps to get to somebody's house and lay down in their bed. It's a whole lot of steps in between times, and it's a whole lot of lapses in judgment that leads to that. So, like I said, I don't think that's a mistake. Cheating on somebody isn't a mistake. The mistake can come in through, like, a lack of communication or a lack of X, Y, Z, sure. Like, oh, I thought...
0: You just said cheating ain't a mistake.
1: Never mind.
0: That's what you said, Sharon?
2: Yeah, cheating ain't a mistake. The communication is.
1: Nah. Communication can be, like, miscommunication happens. But cheating, if somebody's telling you, I will leave if somebody cheats on me, I don't believe in cheating, that you get one call, that's... No, like, it's not a mistake if you cheat. It's so many steps it takes to cheat on somebody. I don't think that's a mistake.
0: You think it takes a lot of steps? What do you mean it takes a lot of steps to cheat?
1: You got to pursue a person, get their number, take them out, go to their house, lay down, take your club. Like, it's some steps involved in this.
0: You mean, like all the individual action steps.
1: Exactly. It ain't like I walked out and slipped on a banana peel. That's not how that works. If it was that simple, then, yeah, sure, mistakes happen. But a lot of times when somebody's cheating, you also sneaking and texting this person. You doing all this other stuff that leads up to that decision. So I can't look at it as a mistake.
0: If it was a one-night stand, I just met this person. And we...
1: But then I can't even trust you to go outside. You got to stay in the house if we continue this relationship.
0: Damn.
1: I have to change to that.
0: See, Zach, there it is. There's the answer we've been looking for, Zach. The abuse in the program. You heard what she said? You can't even go outside.
2: You're running out of time.
0: But I have to chain you to the bed.
1: That's why, if somebody is doing stuff like that, I'm going to tell you, listen, we ain't going to work because now you done ruined my trust and you got to go. Before we get to that part, see, that's what I'm saying. It's up to you to be like, you know what? You're going to take me out of my character. You got to go. I love you enough to let you go so I don't go to jail.
0: Or you love them enough that you're going to... Or you love them enough that you're willing to chain them to the bed. Y'all don't go anywhere. We are live on Truth Nation. Listening to the Tap In. I'm filling in for Jazz Tyler. It's your boy, Ray Diddy. We'll be back, man. Catch us tomorrow, man. Shannon will tell you all about how you get added to the program when she chained you to the bed. We'll be back, y'all.
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We talking about relationships, programs, red flags, pro, like, you know.

What's a mistake? What's not a mistake? Shannon said cheating ain't a mistake. So I'm sure Javon is going to be sending her some text messages tomorrow to figure out how he could get on that program and chained to the bed. Because clearly that's part of the program. You can't go outside the house. You can't go outside the house. You can't talk to him like one of them other, because he ain't one of them other. Can we use that drop on the... They ain't going to allow it. When conflict happens, should the focus be on intent or impact? When conflict happens, should the focus be on the intent or the impact? And I don't know how you don't focus on both. What was you intending to do when you said that BS that impacted me? Like, I don't see how you separate both. You can't separate them. Like, the focus should be on both. What was your intentions with this conflict? And now here's the impact that is coming. Like, why did you go through my phone? What was your intentions? What was you? Now that you found nothing, there we go. Tap, tap, tap in. You know, why are you tapping in my phone? What was your intentions with my phone? All right. Now that we got your intentions clear, now what's the impact? Because you found nothing and now I feel violated. Or you found something and the impact is different. How do you deal with it? How do you deal with it? Impact versus intent. Do you separate the two? Do you deal with the two as the same? Or, you know, we just continue to be like, oh, that was just a pattern. I mean, that was just a mistake. Because mistakes aren't that bad. You know, you can always get back on the program with a mistake. Oh, my bad. We'll be back, y'all. Don't go anywhere. Live on Truth 101.7 FM.

0: to the Tap In. Ray Nitty filling in for my homegirl Jazz. Yes, yes, yes. What up, y'all? We talking about relationships. We talking about accountability. We talking about red flags. We talking about should love outweigh concerns about respect and emotional safety. We also talking about when conflict happens, should the focus be on the intent or the impact? And I think that's what we was, we didn't get to quite finish talking about intent or impact. Because sometimes people be creating conflict because they intend to have an impact. And they be, they be wanting to start something so they could be outside. Some people intentionally start stuff. I've literally had homies say, like, bro, she won't leave me. I've done everything wrong. I'm like, why don't you just leave her? And he's like, she won't let me. She won't let me leave. And it's like, you know, I do everything wrong. And she won't leave. What is that? You ever been that much in love, CeCe?
1: Yes.
0: She smiles so hard. She's like, I'm in that right now. I'm in that right. I can't even let that boy alone, man. CeCe smiling hard. I ain't never seen CeCe blush this much. CeCe, what you got going on over there? Let me find out. She got one of them Shannon programs too.
2: Bruh.
0: He's at

0: What he
1: said, Shannon got a program?
2: Yeah, Shannon got a 24-step program. She wrote it down, too. Cece, how many steps on your program?
1: She hasn't counted in a while.
2: Damn. That's cause she over there smiling. You saw she ain't had to worry about putting nobody on the program. Cause when you already on the program, ain't no need. Right, Cece?
3: Yeah.
2: Running around here smelling like shea butter and vanilla. that's why.
0: Damn.
2: You know what? I'm chill before we start getting text messages like, could y'all stay focused? Stay. Oh, come on. Can't talk about that. No. What up, True Family? We just having a good time, man. We just having a good time. Biko, we love you, dog. When conflict happens, should the focus be on the intent or the impact? That's what we want to know. When conflict happens, should the focus be on the intent or the impact? That's what we want to know. And I think it should be on both. You can't ignore one or the other, in my opinion. Because it's like, okay, well, what was your intention? It's like I said, like, we going through this conflict because you went through my phone. Now, the impact is we got to have this discussion. You either found something or you didn't find something. So now there's this uneasy feeling there where, okay, if you didn't find nothing, now the person who was accused or not trusted feels away. And if the person did find something, it's like, now you got some explaining to do. So should the focus be on the intent or the impact? I think it should be on both, because what was your intentions when, you know, you either did an action that created the conflict, and maybe your intentions wasn't even to create a conflict, but you just wanted some closure and clarity. Like, what's going on? And speaking of closure and clarity, our next topic. Look like we got a caller calling. We gonna see what they want to talk about before what we want to talk about here. Keisha, how you doing, Keisha? Talk to me. You are live.
4: Hey,
2: on the
4: Ray,
2: truth.
4: How you doing?
2: I'm good. I like how you say my name. Keisha, say it again.
4: Hey, Ray.
2: Hey, can we clip that up? Can we clip that up, Zach? Hey, Ray. Can you say, hey, Ray, thank you. You sound so good on the truth. Can you say that real quick for us, Keisha? We gonna fake like this is live call, Keisha. I'm gonna be like, Keisha, you live on the truth. How you doing? And I want you to do that for me so we can record it and use it on the radio. All right.
5: Stay focused.
4: Okay.
2: Cool. All right, Truth Nation. We got Keisha. Keisha, how you doing? Talk to me.
4: Hey, Ray.
2: Keisha,
4: how you doing?
2: I'm good. Keisha added some sauce to it. I wanted a professional drop, Keisha. Keisha, oh my God, Keisha got me sweating. Keisha, what are we talking about today? Keisha, how you doing? Help us. What's your thoughts on today's topic?
4: I really enjoyed today's topic. I want to chime in on your last question as far as if the intent or the outcome, was that the...
2: Yep, it was when conflict happens, should the focus be on intent or impact?
4: Okay, intent or impact. I honestly, it just depends on, I feel like, the situation, but I feel like intent for sure should be weighed out because it's a lot of things that could happen accidentally. No matter what the situation may be. So first I would like to look at a person's heart and what their intentions were. Like, what was your intent in doing this? Like, was it out of malice or was it out of genuine, who knows, hurt or just, you know, something that just happened, like a mistake. Like, one day you hear

0: And next thing you know, is this what happened? You know how things just happen out the blue. It could be one of those. So I would say intent should be weighed in heavily. But I do agree, you do have to look at the impact, because the impact can be life-changing. And so when that comes down to, like, you know, things as far as, like, life or death, or, you know, mm-hmm. something along those lines, you definitely have to weigh that in a lot heavier. But if it's something that I feel like everything is okay at the end of the day,
1: yeah,
0: you have to weigh out, was that person's intent, what their intent was, and can you get past it in a relationship? Because nothing is perfect. People make mistakes. So it's just, you know, trying to weigh that part out, just figuring out where your person is coming from. Because they intentionally trying to hurt you or intentionally trying to do something crazy, then that's when you have to really, like, rebalance and relook at the situation as a whole. But if there's, like, one minor hiccup or, you know, something that happened, and it's like, okay, I ain't like the way you did this or that, mm-hmm. but I know your intent was it how I took it, then maybe that's time for y'all to just have one of those conversations as a couple and, you know, really try to work through it. Because I feel like in 2026, people give up way easier than what they should. But that's just the times that we in. We don't have what they say, that old school 90s love no more. That's hard to find. So intent, I feel, is over impact, only if it's not life-changing or, like, life or death.
2: Oh, absolutely. Absolutely. Absolutely. So I want to you brought up some good points, and you hit on a question that we had before. You talked about people just, you know, people can make a mistake. And one of the questions we asked is, what is, you know, the difference between making a mistake and showing a pattern of behavior? So how does one, you know, deal with that? What's your thoughts on that? Is like, what's a small mistake? What's a huge mistake? And what's a pattern of behavior?
0: So to break down everything you said, for me, a mistake versus a pattern, obviously a pattern is something that reoccurs. A mistake is something that might have happened once or twice. I feel like in the realm of relationship, if the couple can sit down and speak on the quote-unquote mistake, and the person who made it works to not make that mistake again, then that's a mistake. But if you sit down and have a conversation and say, look, this happened, I didn't like that, or this is where it went wrong, and that person continuously disregards those conversations and, you know, that other person's feelings, then it's a pattern. And now at that point, that's something that needs to be reconsidered. So I feel like, and you have to have the conversation. You can't just sit there and harbor feelings or have assumptions and keep it to yourself. Because at that point, how is the other person supposed to work to get better if they don't even know this is something that was a mistake or that bothered you on the level that it did? So I feel like a lot of people wait and harbor a lot of situations and feelings that their spouse may have done, and then there's a big blow up. And that's the relationship, or something happens in the relationship that didn't necessarily have to happen if they would have had open conversations and communication way before, like, maybe that last cherry topper.
2: Yeah. No, definitely. Definitely. Definitely.
0: Yeah.
2: Before I let you go, Keisha, while we got you on here, you're going to take us into our next segment. What is one of your relationship non-negotiables?
0: Relationship non-negotiables for me is dishonesty. And when I say dishonesty, I mean you blatantly lying about something. Or those, like, I would say little white lies, but no, like those lies, like, hey, where were you at? And you say you at your mama house and you was really somewhere else. Like, that's mm-hmm. a blatant lie. I'd much rather you be like, I went to Benihana's with a friend. Like, I ain't going to like it, but at least you told the truth. I shouldn't have, don't ask questions you don't want the answer to. But if I ask a direct question and you made up a complete different truth or story to that question, then now we have an issue, because

0: what else are you hiding? What else are you lying about? So
1: if I tell you I'm at Benihana's, I went to Benihana's with a friend, and now, you know, coming home, everything good, or, you know, we got something that we need to talk about. I didn't lie to you.
0: I want to meet this friend. She was good enough to go out with you. Why you ain't take me? How you know I ain't want to meet the friend? Like, what you on? What type of friend is this? And then if it is that type of friend, and it's like, okay, or do you not want to be here? Or, like, that opens up the doors to other discussions. But at least I can say that you were honest about it, and I know what I'm dealing with. And at that point, that's for me to be cool with or not be cool with. But at least give me the option.
1: All right, so we got about 60 more seconds. So, okay, I'm like, yeah, you can meet her. Come meet her. And you meet her, and you think she's cool.
0: You better
1: now.
0: Be ready to give me whatever I want off that menu. Because yeah. I bet you whatever she got, I'm getting twice.
1: And that's fine, but we doing everything you ask. You want to meet her? You cool? You got twice the orders that she got? Can we kick it? I'm being 100 with her. We could all kick it.
0: As long as she, you know, I feel like she is compatible, I guess. Like, you know, a lot of people cheat with people that are like, I don't know how to really put it in the correct words, but that aren't like equivalent to who they're with. Like, they kind of like
1: they
0: go low, and it's like, why would you downgrade? So, like,
1: gotcha.
0: as long as I could look at her and be like, I see how she got you. Like, it got to be one of those. Like, I see how she got you. She's cute, or she's successful, or, you know, she got this going on. Like, I see how it was hard for you.
1: Got
0: but
1: it.
0: If she looking like, you know, the crackhead down the street, and it's, come on,
1: like,
0: now.
1: Well, why are you
0: doing?
1: Why are you putting me through this?
0: More from you.
1: No, for
0: why
1: sure.
0: Why are you putting me through this? Exactly.
1: For sure. Well, Keisha, we definitely appreciate you calling in. Please make sure you tune in tomorrow. Don't go anywhere. We are live on the Truth 101.7, listening to the Tap In. Ray Nitty filling in for Miss Jazzy. 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
5: There's some things I want to highlight that we may not be cognizant of, and I know that some of y'all are going to take issue with what I say, but I'm going to be factual and I'm going to be objective about it, because they are still hard at work to make sure that we die fast, we live difficult lives, we make less money, we have less access to healthcare. Ladies and gentlemen, that's not just some random occurrence. And they're criminalizing some of our just unnecessary, loud, boisterous, and disrespectful behaviors. You know, I remember an era where Black folks didn't necessarily need to be heard. Us being in public and being seen was quite enough, because we are giving them more fuel for the fire, especially now that we have, I'd like to think, more political power than we've had in years past. And just as we're starting to gain more political power, that's when they start to take away our districts. And guess what? You didn't see it coming.
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0: 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We're broadcasting live from the American Family Insurance Studio in the heart of downtown at The Avenue. I am the legendary Home Blow, along with my girl,
1: Bailey Coleman.
0: How you doing and feeling this morning, Bailey?
1: Great. How was the rest of your birthday yesterday?
0: Went to Red Crab. You know, I love seafood.
1: Nice.
0: Not with the eggs or nothing like that. But,
1: Right. Okay.
0: I love my crab legs. I love my lobster tails. I love my shrimp.
1: You know what?
0: Yeah.
1: That was a very black thing for you to do on your birthday.
0: In
1: more than one way.
0: Okay. Well, it ended up...
1: Some might argue that's black food, black-owned establishment. And, of course, Homer Blow is black. So it's, you know, a black birthday.
0: Yeah. But, you know, so, yeah, Cheryl was like, you know, she already know, like,
1: right.
0: What you wanted. I'm like, nothing.
1: Yeah.
0: So, you know, because I usually don't do anything. But, of course, if I can get seafood,
1: there
0: like, I had to have, like, seafood, like, at least once a week.
1: You know what? I like that.
0: Yeah.
1: Yeah.
0: And so it was like, all right, cool. So we ended up going to Red Crab, but she had also sent out mass texts. So it ended up being about 12
1: of your closest friends and relatives. Yeah, so, oh, nice.
0: So yeah. We call them Blow Mafia. You know, I got blowradio.com.
1: Okay.
0: And so, yeah, just a lot of great people ended up coming out, and they had, I knew it was different when I saw it. It was like, oh, y'all over here. And I'm like, that's a big old table.
1: Right.
0: I don't need that big old table.
1: That big old table got
0: filled and had to add extra chairs.
1: Yes.
0: So it was a great thing. And I enjoyed my seafood. I enjoyed great conversation.
1: I'm glad.
0: And, reminiscing on different, times that were had from blowradio.com, cruise, and all kind of stuff like that.
1: Love it.
0: So it was a great evening.
1: Nice.
0: Great evening.
1: So nice.
0: Yep. Then went home and went to sleep.
1: Hey.
0: Yeah.
1: Hey, you know what? It was your birthday.
0: Right.
1: You know, do whatever.
0: Yep.
1: That's how you're supposed to do it. And you know what? You'll take joy in knowing that we both did the same thing on our birthdays.
0: Oh, cool.
1: Yeah, although I didn't go to Red Crab.
0: Okay.
1: I went to St. Paul's out in Mequon.
0: Ah! I ain't mad at you.
1: My son took me out there. Shout out to Kendall.
0: Yeah, I am not mad at you.
1: Yeah.
0: Yeah, because, you know, I try to hit the one downtown.
1: There you go.
0: I try to hit that up when I can.
1: But I like Red Crab too. I ain't like that.
0: Oh yeah. Okay.
1: I'll roll through.
0: Okay.
1: Yes. Pick me up.
0: We're gonna have to roll up. Yeah, we'll roll up.
1: Yes. Oh, definitely.
0: I'm telling you.
1: Yeah.
0: You had no problem with me. Now I don't know about our whiteologist Xavier.
1: Yeah, I don't
0: know. Producer.
1: I don't know about that.
0: Great morning, Xavier.
1: He might be like, no, let's go to St. Paul.
0: It's the shells and the seasoning
1: might get you down. Yeah.
0: You know, I'm really kind of...
1: Well, you know what? At St. Paul, you can get it without, I think. You okay?
0: Yeah.
1: He might not like crab, though.
0: Wait, do you eat seafood?
2: Not really.
0: I know.
1: Yes, well.
2: Salmon?
1: Yeah.
0: I mean, are you allergic to shellfish?
2: Too much work.
0: Too much work.
1: Okay.
0: So you don't like to work?
2: No, I just don't like the work
0: while
2: I'm eating.
0: You just said it.

0: I'm just trying to figure it out.
1: You know, sometimes.
2: You know, too much mess. I don't want to put on gloves when I'm eating food.
0: Well, now
1: every place isn't like that.
0: Right.
1: Because if you go to, like, say, for example, a St. Paul's Fish Market, you don't have to put on any gloves, and they give you the tools to work with.
2: Yeah, so you don't want to do all that. Yeah, I don't want tools. I just want to eat my food.
1: You just want your fork.
0: Yeah, so you want to go to one where they actually cut the lobster tail open and pull it out. You don't have to do
2: anything. I don't even want the lobster tail.
0: And then the crab.
1: It's too much.
0: Slice.
1: It's too. That's too black for him.
2: I don't think it's a race thing. It's just a thing of. I don't think I want to sit and work while I'm eating.
0: I don't want to work while I'm eating.
1: Oh, okay. Well, you know.
3: You know somebody worked whatever type of food you eat. You know somebody worked
1: right.
3: to get it to your plate, right? Good. You know
1: true.
3: That, right?
1: That's
2: yeah,
1: true.
2: I want them
1: but
2: to work okay. so
1: he
2: I
1: didn't
2: can
1: want
2: enjoy
1: put
2: the
1: in,
2: benefits.
1: You don't want
2: That's
1: put,
2: why I'm paying.
1: So,
3: no sweat equity from you, huh?
2: Exactly.
1: Well, you know, Cheesecake Factory has a wonderful miso salmon.
3: Okay.
1: And they used to have this barbecue salmon that was the bomb. I think they might bring it back seasonally.
3: Okay.
1: Yeah. Perfect. So those are a couple of options for you.
2: I just make the salmon myself.
1: Oh, okay.
2: I know how to cook, you know.
1: Okay. Well, I'm just giving you the extra little, you know, if you'd like to.
3: He's not concerned about it.
1: Clearly not.
3: He's a white-ologist.
1: Yeah.
3: And he was like.
1: He might be a black-ologist, too. We don't know.
2: Yeah, I definitely understand the blacks.
1: I don't know.
3: Because we're the hooligans, right?
2: Well, no.
1: You did walk into that when it
3: yeah,
1: came.
3: He did.
2: I am the blackologist. I'm the whiteologist. I'm just a studier of people. Mm. I don't know the Mexicans that much, though.
1: Oh.
3: Okay.
1: All right, then.
3: So if I told you to say a certain word, would you say it?
2: Like what?
1: See, they're trying to cover up whatever the
2: you
1: word
2: said what?
1: Is. I'm not,
2: I think
1: I'm not
2: you should
1: sure
2: say that, Homer.
3: Huh?
2: What'd you say, Homer?
3: No.
1: No sharing of words
3: right,
1: here.
3: Right.
1: Not questionable words, anyway.
2: You know, I love my words.
1: Yeah.
3: Well, you should play Tom Tom Club wordy rapping. Words are fun. Words are stupid. Words are, yeah.
1: Okay.
2: Yeah. Words are really fun.
1: Yeah. Okay, so can you say good morning and what language is that you were learning?
3: Mandarin?
2: Yeah, I don't really feel like speaking Mandarin this morning.
1: Oh, what's going on?
3: You know what?
2: I'm just relaxing.
1: Uh-huh.
3: He's Shay Shay Boo Boo or something. It's, when we don't want the word, we get a word.
1: We get a word.
3: Now, when we ask for a word.
1: We can't get the word.
3: I don't feel like it. Welcome back to Nurse Ariane Kawanda on the YouTube page. She was on a well-deserved vacation from her comments.
1: Yes. What was that about?
3: Everybody needs to enjoy themselves.
1: Okay.
3: We talk about, you know, I talk about it all the time.
1: I'm just checking.
3: Yeah. So, you know, vacations are needed so you don't end up going to work.
1: These are facts.
3: Yeah, and having
1: you know,
3: an episode.
1: When you feel like you're getting to that extra stage of agitation.
3: Yep.
1: Fastly approaching.
3: Mm-hmm.
1: When you feel like you're going to fall out.
3: Yeah.
1: Blow up the joint you work at.
3: Mm-hmm.
1: Blow up a couple other spots.
3: Mm-hmm.
1: When you get there, before you get there,
3: mm-hmm.
1: that's when you need to take a little vacation time. Take a day or two off. Take
3: yeah.
1: a week off.
3: Right.
1: Just go on a, go. Even if you ain't got no money to go nowhere, just stay at your house.
3: Mm-hmm.
1: Stay at your residence.
3: That part.
1: Don't talk to nobody. Turn on the TV and binge watch if you want. Don't turn on the TV. Whatever you want to do.
3: Yeah, sometimes you got to just take time for you.
1: Yep.
3: You are important. Listen, we bust our ass for our kids.
1: And you know what? Go get a massage from Patrice. She'll get the negative vibe out you.
3: That part.
1: Yeah.
3: That part.
1: Oh, yeah.
3: You know, so.
1: I need to make me an appointment. Y'all getting on my nerves up there. No, I do need to make an appointment.
3: Hey, but, you know, like I say, we spend so much time.
1: Yes.
3: So much time just being concerned about everybody else. And I get it. Our kids are important.
1: Yes.
3: But sometimes you got to zone they ass out too.
1: Yeah.
3: And take some time for you because if you don't,

0: and then you get to that breaking point and that boiling point.
1: Yep.
0: Then it's like, now you gonna say, forget everybody.
1: Yeah.
0: You're gonna snap. You're gonna crash out, as they say. You're gonna say you're gonna do all
1: I like that new terminology.
0: Yeah,
1: too.
0: Crash out. Yeah. So and
1: I'm
0: now
1: I'm about to crash out.
0: Right. And now you're gonna feel
1: no, for
0: the
1: real.
0: Way. Order in the studio, Bailey.
1: About to crash out up here.
0: Xavier, be ready to go to break at any moment. So if you hear me say break, you know, just go commercial, turn the screen off.
2: My finger is hovering over the button.
0: Okay, there you go. Because she just said,
1: "Finna crash
0: no,
1: out
0: like,
1: of
0: like
1: me."
0: She was like, "No,
1: for real."
0: So I don't take those things lightly. People are like, "For real." I'm like, "God, you ain't gonna do nothing." And then all of a sudden.
1: Crash.
0: And be like, and I'm going to get you sucking. Where's like, what's wrong with you?
1: Right.
0: Like, uh-oh. It is time to gracefully bow out. It is time to gracefully bow out. But, yeah, no, we do. We need, and I was talking to a great friend of mine, and we were talking about the fact of, you know, people sometimes need a break from their children.
1: Yeah.
0: And it's not that you don't love them, but you got to love you too. Bailey's raising her hand like,
1: yeah,
0: I need a break. Oh, both hands now. That's phrasing. Because it doesn't mean you're not a faithful servant. You are. But everybody needs to be able to woosah and kind of pull
1: that's very
0: black
1: true.
0: And just get
1: on the serious.
0: Get
1: that's
0: your
1: true.
0: Zen together.
1: Yeah.
0: You feel what I'm saying? Because if you don't, it'll come out in different ways.
1: Yeah.
0: In some ways, you'd be like, I'm sorry, I didn't mean to do all that, but it was just too damn much.
1: Mm-hmm.
0: So just really take some time for you.
1: Yeah.
0: And it's just like when I tell people about taking time off, even from work, even though you feel like, I can't take off. I can't afford to take off. Now you catch COVID. Now you off for, you get what I'm saying? And
1: yeah.
0: I'm talking about the kind where you hospitalized.
1: Right.
0: And now you got to take off for a week or 2 weeks, but it ain't the way you wanted to take off. You
1: right.
0: laying in a hospital bed with fluids and all kind of stuff. And,
1: right.
0: You know, so it's like, no, I'd rather take them damn 2 weeks knowing that I'm enjoying myself.
1: That part.
0: And sometimes, people, you can take a one-day trip.
1: Yeah.
0: You can take find some of these flights, and it's like, what? How much?
1: You ain't even got to do all that.
0: Yeah.
1: Get in your car.
0: Drive.
1: And drive.
0: Yep.
1: You go to Lake Geneva.
0: Uh-huh. All kind
1: you
0: of stuff.
1: You ain't even got to spend the night now.
0: That's right.
1: You just go look.
0: That's all I'm saying.
1: You know, it's refreshing.
0: It is.
1: To see something different and to be in a different space, because that's literally what you're doing. You could just, you know what? One of my favorite things to do is always drive to Kenosha.
0: Mm-hmm.
1: Drive out there to the outlets out there.
0: Mm-hmm.
1: And just walk around.
0: That part.
1: You know, you got a few dollars. Maybe you get in on a sale. Maybe you don't. Maybe you just go out there, like, on a Sunday morning. Drive out there, and if you like Cracker Barrel or one of those restaurants out there, go out there.
0: Yeah.
1: And just have breakfast.
0: But you know,
1: go to McDonald's out there and have breakfast. Don't nobody, you
0: I
1: can
0: advise,
1: sit in your car.
0: Before we take our break, I wouldn't advise anybody to go to Cracker Barrel in a sundown town.
1: I'm talking about there's one right off the freeway.
0: I know.
1: In Kenosha.
0: I know.
1: Kenosha's not, well,
0: I'm going towards
1: last time
0: German
1: I checked,
0: Town, Menominee Falls, too. I get you.
1: Yeah.
0: But yeah. Don't go to a sundown town.
1: No, but I'm just talking about general route, y'all.
2: What happens there?
0: They have ropes, they have shotguns and things like that.
1: Are you familiar with the terminology?
0: Make sure you come to dinner.
1: Okay. You're familiar with the terminology sundown town, right?
2: Absolutely. I'm a blackologist. Very familiar with my black history.
1: All right, then. Very good.
0: Somebody said
2: I shoot a lot of
0: like
2: weddings in these sundown towns.
1: Your whiteologist part, too, would be familiar with that.
0: Yeah. Shout out to people that say that they go on a cleanse sometimes from social media. You have to. I mean, I'm in a career where I have to stay up on everything.
1: Yeah.
0: So when y'all get to take breaks and all of that, I really don't get to do it. But I know how to

0: make peace for me.
1: Right.
0: And if you got that. We got to get ready to take care of some bills. The Walgreens is closing. The Walgreens is closing.
1: I know. You saw that?
0: Yeah. It was only a sign on the wall.
1: Right. That
0: somehow 27th and North Avenue would not survive. Well, we'll talk about the Walgreens closing and how many people are surprised.
1: Yeah.
0: I'm not. So you're listening to Truth in the Morning on the award-winning 101.7 FM, The Truth. How many more? And it'll go back to me talking about Fox. What's the name of that? Fry Boss, the old Center Street Fish Market.
1: Oh,
0: and we really got to have that conversation because we kind of talked about it at the last segment of the show.
1: Yeah.
0: But we really need to have these conversations on why this is happening and why some black businesses choose to not be of par excellence. And think that they can give us just any damn thing and we're still supposed to shop or support them. That's not how it works with me.
1: Right.
0: It may work that way with somebody else.
1: Not.
0: They ain't working that way with me.
1: No, baby. I vote with my money.
0: There you go. We'll be black.
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5: There's some things I want to highlight that we may not be cognizant of, and I know that some of y'all are going to take issue with what I say, but I'm going to be factual and I'm going to be objective about it because they are still hard at work to make sure that we die fast, we live difficult lives, we make less money, we have less access to healthcare. Ladies and gentlemen, that's not just some random occurrence. And they're criminalizing some of our just unnecessary, loud, boisterous, and disrespectful behaviors. You know, I remember an era where black folks didn't necessarily need to be heard. Us being in public and being seen was quite enough because we are giving them more fuel for the fire, especially now that we have, I'd like to think, more political power than we've had in years past. And just as we're starting to gain more political power, that's when they start to take away our districts. And guess what? You didn't see it coming.
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0: Welcome back, Truth Nation. Truth in the Morning. I am the legendary Home Blow, along with my girl,
1: Bailey Coleman.
0: And Bailey, we saw the writing on the wall. 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

0: Hey, anytime you get down in the teens.
1: It's 27th and North.
0: On the north side, it could be a little. So we passed the teens.
1: So
0: it's, you know. What?
1: Nothing. It's the truth. I get it. No lies detected. No lies detected.
0: I mean,
1: you just got to laugh to keep from crying sometimes.
0: Yes.
1: And I think that's where I'm at oftentimes. I had to laugh about it.
0: What I don't like is
1: from just being depressed.
0: What I don't like is people are making it so bad that businesses don't want to be there. And I understand that because at this point they're risking, when they say stuff like that, they're risking the lives of their employees to be there because we can't get Junebug and Pookie to sit down and stop with the guns and stop with the violence and all that. You know, and it's understandable because they, you know, it's not worth it for them to be there if they're going to put the lives of their employees in danger. And that's when you start having people not showing up for work.
1: Right.
0: Right?
1: So as this story continues, it says, has officially closed due to safety concerns, making it the 8th Walgreens to shut down in the city over the past 3 years.
0: I mean, we getting real Chicago-ish with all this. I'm sorry. Not sorry. Getting real Chicago-ish with all this.
1: Located at the intersection of 27th Street and North Avenue, the store had previously announced its impending closure, and all prescriptions have now been transferred to the Walgreens at 35th and Wisconsin Avenue. The Illinois-based pharmacy chain confirmed the closure on May 5th. For many residents in the surrounding neighborhood, the store was the closest location, and now their prescriptions are being redirected to a store that is 2 miles away. In a statement to WISN 12, a Walgreens spokesperson said persistent safety challenges at the store did not allow it to operate sustainably. Protecting our customers and team members remain our top priority. And despite our actions and investments in private security, persistent safety challenges at our North Avenue store do not allow us to operate sustainably. That's what the spokesperson said. We continue to operate other Walgreens stores in the city and remain focused on working with law enforcement, community partners, and local officials to support safer retail environments overall. A review of the Milwaukee Police Department calls for service at that store on 27th and North Avenue. It was 122 times last year.
0: Wow.
1: Including shots fired.
0: Wow.
1: And 33 cases of theft and robbery.
0: Wow.
1: The closure raised concerns about pharmacy deserts in the city. Hashim Zablock, CEO of Hyatt Pharmacy, said the closures affect the community. Every pharmacy that closes can have an impact on a good percentage of people of Milwaukee, Hashim said. Hyatt Pharmacy, which delivers about 5,000 prescriptions weekly from its central hub, prepared for increased demand and encouraged Walgreens customers to transfer their prescriptions to the Hyatt location 8 blocks away at 19th and North Avenue.
0: There you go.
1: Hashim warned of the challenges posed by pharmacy deserts, particularly for individuals with chronic conditions, blood pressure, diabetes, cholesterol, asthma medications. Now they're going to be less adherent to their medications, which can cause them to end up in the hospital more often, which can cost us more and more as a society, he said. Edward Bannister, a resident who fills his prescriptions at the store, said the transfer location would be a burden. That's just too far. It's too far. That's too far. That isn't even my vehicle. And, of course, I love the way that stories work. It's like, look, we got to get our commercial in.
0: Right, so, exactly. So,
1: it went right from my story to a commercial. Okay. All right, so let me get black. Edward Bannister said it's really too far. That isn't even my vehicle. I borrowed it to get here. That's too far. It's just too far, he said. It's really going to affect the neighborhood because, I mean, they count on it.
0: Yeah.
1: This Walgreens is the closest they can get to. Some people can't walk so much, so far. Some people don't have vehicles. Mm-hmm. The closure is part of a series of Walgreens

0: shutdowns across Milwaukee. The chain closed the store at Layton and National Avenues in October of 2024. The store at Martin Luther King Drive, I always put the junior in there, Dr. Martin Luther King Jr. Drive and Hadley Street in November 2024, and the store at 91st Street and Appleton Avenue in December of 2024.
1: Mm-hmm.
0: So, but here's the thing. I just want to remember I said I wanted to bring something up about the location. I just need some. So if the shoe don't fit, please don't put it on.
1: Uh-oh.
0: But some of y'all that go down there to the courthouse and be crying because your son, your daughter, your niece, your nephew, your grandson, your granddaughter, don't lock them up. They get my medicine. Yeah, no, they not. No, they not. Because they wouldn't be standing in the courtroom about to be sentenced if they were really taking care of you. It's some PC, what is it? What is the personal care work? PCWs that don't even be taking care of the seasoned citizens or the family members that they really supposed to be taking care of. They down there at happy hour some damn where. So I'm saying, you know, now we hear that I can't get to my medicine. I thought your son or your daughter get you your medicine. I thought you said, so, you know, so for a lot of people, that's why I say, but you don't fit, don't put it on. But for a lot of people, lying to keep a menace to society on the streets. You know damn well you cuss your son, your daughter, your grandkids. You cuss them out because they were supposed to go get your medicine. But they did everything except go get your medicine. You had to see them on a news report of if anybody knows these two individuals, just like the ones that shot the people at McDonald's on Houghton and Capitol here in Milwaukee. There's a picture up of two suspects that they are looking for that may have been the shooters at that. Yeah, and I'm sure they was going to get their grandmama.
2: What did they look like?
0: They were black.
2: Oh, okay.
0: Yeah. I don't say the blacks like you. You say it's the blacks.
1: Or he doesn't say hooligans.
0: Hooligans, right.
1: They were hooligans. You know what they were.
0: Right.
1: Hooligans.
0: And listen, Troop Nation, we want to hear from you.
1: You like the way I say that, don't you?
2: No, I just like messing with you guys.
1: X, you know you like the way I say that.
0: Right. So, Troop Nation, we want to talk about this. Again, all of these different closings, because there's been talk, you know, even when it was all three of us, you know, at different days. And saying like, no, that's not true. This is not really going on. And the bigger picture of different things. So do you think a lot of people that look like us is the cause of a lot of these Walgreens and other businesses closing?
1: Are you ask? I mean, come on now. We done seen.
0: Okay, we're gonna take a break because Bailey about to go in.
1: I am.
0: I know. So we'll make sure you have all the time you need. And Troop Nation, you too, at 833-212-1017. That's the Troop Talk text line. We're going to take care of some bills. And then I'm going to let Bailey do what she got to do when we return. We'll be black.
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1: Anita Nicole, you are absolutely right on our YouTube page. She said Bailey done started that car up. She started that car up. She ready. And great morning. Love you and appreciate all of you on our YouTube page. While you're there, hit that like and subscribe button. But the Truth Talk text lines are open, 833-212-1017. We're currently talking about the latest, the 8th Walgreens that has closed its doors. They gave us a heads up, May 5th. Hey,
2: that look.
1: We don't think we're going to make it.
2: Listen. We, just within the last few days, was talking about a mob of women. That means more than 5 or 6.
1: Yep.
2: Cutting up at a Walgreens. How you going to ask me, is it our fault? Who else lives over there? Who else going over there?
1: I hold my head down in shame.
2: How you gonna ask it? You know, these women were fighting so much, they pulling each other. I'm too cute to go have my hair pulled out. You got braids and weave and everything all up in your head.
1: Tumbleweave! Yeah.
2: And you get a bald spot. That's what happens when they pull a braid out. They pull a track out, even more hair come out. That hurts, and it's not cute. Too much time, wasted time. Could you imagine how successful they would have been if they would have taken that small time, a small period of time, to put their energy towards something positive for themselves?
1: Right.
2: So you're asking me, are these Walgreens and all these other stores closing down because we're over there, and they are, listen, those women at that one, we're just talking about one Walgreens, couldn't even keep their clothes on for fighting so hard.
1: Hashtag facts.
2: TNA flying everywhere.
1: Yep, yep.
2: You know what
1: for
2: I
1: real,
2: mean?
1: For real, yeah.
2: For real, for real. I mean, going into a store and throwing things down on the floor, ruining the whole store, ruining products that people need to be selling to be profitable so they can stay open. That's why you going in wrecking shop, you don't even have the money to pay for the first thing you threw down. And you going through whole end caps throwing stuff down? Come on now.
1: And I guess they think that they don't have to pay for those things when charges come out.
2: They gonna pay for it one way or another. Whether they get fined. Because, see, what you're not thinking about is you think, oh, well, I only threw 3 bottles down. Now, you was a part of the whole melee.
1: Whatever that damage price tag is.
2: Exactly. Yeah, that's what you're gonna be paying.
1: Yep.
2: That's what you're gonna be paying.
1: Because they, and some people don't understand. And so, let me, but a lot of you do. A lot of you do. When those type of things happen,
2: yes.
1: Bailey,
2: usually
1: all of those things have to be thrown out.
2: Yes, all of it.
1: I don't care if it was in, but it was in a plastic bottle. No.
2: Don't matter.
1: All of that is no longer viable.
2: Yep, all of
1: They're supposed to throw it all away.
2: Yep, done.
1: You don't get to just stock it black.
2: No.
1: Now, does everybody do it the right way? Maybe not. But really,
2: yes.
1: All that is damaged goods.
2: Yep.
1: Now. It's damaged.
2: So you go pay for all of that.
1: Yep.
2: And you go pay for whatever tickets you get, all the things. And you going to jail.
1: How about that?
2: You going to jail. So then what happens to your kids when you go to jail? What happens to you? You think this is all funny and games and you ain't have nothing to do and we need to get out here and do something and have a little fun. That's fun to you?
1: Right. Well, let's... another prime example, and we have to keep bringing it up, but what happened at the corridor with Larry Brazil's stuff, and when Raynette, like,
2: yeah,
1: that was over $10,000 worth of stuff that was destroyed and damaged.
2: And so you think it's okay.
1: Restitution. It's called restitution.
2: Exactly.
1: People.
2: You think it's okay for you to go damage somebody else's stuff and you think you're not going to have to pay for it? Oh, no, you're going to have to pay for it.
1: Right.
2: It's a rare occurrence when you have somebody like Ray and his partner be kind enough to say, you know, well, you just got to come back through and clean it up or whatever. Mm-hmm. That's a rare occurrence.
1: Yeah.
2: Because Homer already said if it was mine, now you finna pay the cost.
1: Yeah, you going to pay the cost. Listen.
2: It's a rare occurrence.
1: Cleaning it up ain't bringing back $10,000
2: worth of
1: things that were irreplaceable.
2: Yes.
1: Right?
2: Yes.
1: So you have to really learn the hard knock lesson with that. And I don't think just, clean it up now. No. You owe some time in clean it up. Like, you need to get a job.
2: Right.
1: And start paying

0: for some of the stuff that you destroy. So maybe you getting a job will help you stay out of the streets destroying other people's stuff. But you're going to have to pay a portion of that. You know what I mean?
1: It's the violation
0: but
1: of
0: nine
1: it
0: times out of ten, they go to work for a day. And then and they underage. So they can't even damn work. They can't work.
1: Yeah.
0: Not legally. So even if you wanted to hire a 9 or 10 year, that's you going against labor laws.
1: That part.
0: We'll hire them. That's labor. You hiring a 9-year-old?
1: Well, that's even like stealing somebody's car. What a violation.
0: Right.
1: You out stealing somebody's car that they have worked hard for.
0: Absolutely.
1: Tooth and nail every day.
0: Mm-hmm.
1: Day in, day out. This is your ticket. When you have one and this is your ticket to, you know, raising yourself higher mm-hmm. in your life and doing things better in your life and getting more things to be able to work. That having that is key to that. And so for you to go steal somebody's car because you feel like
0: right. Right.
1: And you know what? Let's be real about this. I know there's people like, oh, they conservative, this and that. We're not.
0: Right. Absolutely not.
1: I'm probably one of the most liberal people I know, but let me tell you something.
0: Mm-hmm.
1: That these sorts of things are violations.
0: It is.
1: You know?
0: It absolutely is.
1: Think if the table was turned.
0: Mm-hmm.
1: Would you want to be the one on the receiving end? You finally get on your feet.
0: That's right.
1: You finally get your piece of the rock.
0: That's right.
1: You finally get your car, your house, whatever, your store, your storefront. And somebody comes in and all the money and the time and the effort you put in and somebody comes in and just tears it up.
0: Mm-hmm.
1: And you ain't got nothing to sell.
0: Yep.
1: And no way to get it across the street to sell it.
0: Yep. And Bailey, listen, I'm with Bruce City because I say the same thing. Some way, there'll be a percentage, sometimes a large percentage mm-hmm. of our community that will spin it and say it's the white man's fault. They will. They will turn it back to slavery, which some of
1: that's
0: our...
1: That's too far back, y'all. It's too far back.
0: Right,
1: let's just look at what's going on now.
0: And it's like, we got to stop doing that because you're not taking self-accountability.
1: Right.
0: Like, a lot of those people, they don't know what the hell that's about. They just were, what would I say, when you're just disobedient even to your parents who are trying to be your parents, and you want to go off and do what the hell you want to do. It just doesn't help when it's PWKs instead of actual parents, people with kids, because they'll cuss you. The cussing out will go black and forward, which is not helpful. The taking it overboard with the way that they choose to discipline them on their moment. Like
1: right.
0: Now, oh, you took my blunt? And now it's a whole fight going on and stuff like that. It's over the wrong type of things. It's not sending out a productive or a positive message. It's not giving those children and teens a rule and guidance. It's not teaching them morals and values. It's not teaching them self-respect. Oftentimes when some women say, where are these new little young girls, these young girls out of control? Well, if you're saying daddy's not there, who's in charge of raising them? We hear them boasted all the time on social media. My baby daddy is dead. Me, ah, rah, rah, rah. So the same girls that you're talking about, mm-hmm. a lot of y'all might be the ones raising them. You are giving them that image.
1: Mm-hmm.
0: You are dressing that way yourself. And you'll say, well, I'm grown. But again, if you look through the times, little girls wanted to dress and be like mommy. They wanted to wear high heels. They wanted to do what, when they play dress up, they're not playing dress up to try to match Barbie.
1: Right.
0: They're trying to play dress up to look like, oh, look, I look like mommy.
1: Mm-hmm.
0: I want to put on some things that mommy has.
1: Mm-hmm.
0: And a mommy ain't got no clothes on her ass. I'm just saying.
1: That part.
0: If mommy got things that are all unrealistic going on, she's not even a real person. Like, who are you?
1: Mm-hmm.
0: Here, take this and wash your face.
1: Mm-hmm.
0: You don't like you? Because that's kind of like what it seems like. You don't like you.
1: Yeah.

0: You know what I'm saying? But then we supposed to like you. You got to take me for how I am. Oh, that's not you. We got to get ready to take care of some bills. Great morning to Dean. Listen, you're listening to Truth in the Morning. Troop Nation, we need to hear from you. 833-212-1017. A change has to come. We have to stop blaming everybody else when there are situations that as a community in what was known as the ghetto, in what was known as dealing with poverty, we didn't have all of these damn issues that we're having right now. There was a thing called respect. Mm. And if you didn't learn how to appreciate respect, you got dealt with.
1: Ooh,
0: and it just hard. Is what it is.
1: Yep.
0: We got to take care of these bills. I am the legendary Home Blow, along with my girl,
1: Bailey Coleman.
0: We'll be black.
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5: There's some things I want to highlight that we may not be cognizant of, and I know that some of y'all are going to take issue with what I say, but I'm going to be factual and I'm going to be objective about it because they are still hard at work to make sure that we die fast, we live difficult lives, we make less money, we have less access to healthcare. Ladies and gentlemen, that's not just some random occurrence. And they're criminalizing some of our just unnecessary, loud, boisterous, and disrespectful behaviors. You know, I remember an era where black folks didn't necessarily need to be heard. Us being in public and being seen was quite enough because we are giving them more fuel for the fire, especially now that we have, I'd like to think, more political power than we've had in years past. And just as we're starting to gain more political power, that's when they start to take away our districts. And guess what? You didn't see it coming.
6: 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With Jazz Tyler.
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0: Ooh. Really? Welcome, Black.
1: What's going on?
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1: FM. We just roll with the flow?
0: Yes.
1: Oh, okay.
0: Yes, yes. But we are talking about, you know, again, Bailey, in my opinion,
1: yes.
0: All of these things come back to accountability. And oftentimes, you know, there's the debate, and I'm not saying it's a wrong debate. And
1: right.
0: I'm not going, ladies, I'm not trying to get into this back and forth with you. But it's kind of a known thing with a lot of men that there's a lot of women that have a problem with accountability. Like, they'll run all around and be like, what? Nope, you run. But we ain't going there, baby. We'll do that for another show. But
1: ladies understand that part, I don't.
0: There you go. I know. We have to stop acting like it's everything else. And then, it's because this happened.
1: It's because there ain't enough programs.
0: In 1860, when they did this, and right. This is the results of, no.
1: Yeah.
0: No, stop it. Stop acting like that's it and that's the end-all, cure-all. No. Some of these people won't even go to the damn doctor, and you want to say, it's because, no.
1: Right.
0: Some people had their checkups, and it ain't that.
1: Yeah.
0: And we keep giving some people passes that don't deserve a damn pass.
1: Well, I'm going to say this, though.
0: Mm-hmm.
1: All this is going on, but when it comes to the court system, ain't nobody getting no pass. They going to get you.
0: They shouldn't. But a lot of them, unfortunately, Bailey, a lot of them are. You think about the woman that just that killed the dentist. And she got probation.
1: There was something with that, though. Wasn't that self-defense?
0: Probation.
1: Wasn't that self-defense or something like that?
0: No, they didn't say it was something, but they gave her probation for the charge.
1: There was something to that.
0: Yeah.
1: Because ordinarily.
0: Probation.
1: Ordinarily, you going before the judge.
0: Yeah, probation. And I'm telling you, and here's where I'm taking this from. There's so many of our youth that choose to be in trouble and doing all kind of crazy stuff. And, stealing cars, selling dope, shooting people, murdering people. And there's a lot of those things that some of those teens, when they go out to the juvenile detention facility and have to face the court commissioners and whatnot and judges, they're released. Like, even though they just stole your car, tow it up, and they get caught, they get taken out to the juvenile detention center.
1: They get the
0: within
1: ankle
0: 2 to 3 hours,
1: they get the
0: they're
1: ankle
0: released
1: bracelet.
0: To somebody that we was asking where your mama at, where your daddy at, or where your guardian at. They know how to go out there and get them, and then they get released. And oftentimes, and this is from the court commissioners admitting this themselves, and I'm going to find that article from when even a court commissioner and even Milwaukee law enforcement was saying, we've taken some of these juveniles out here for the same offense 3 times in one day. 3 times in one day.
1: Mm.
0: And I just really feel like, unfortunately, that is a problem. And I know we don't want to see our children locked up. We don't want to see the pipeline to prison. But we also got to hold our children accountable then. You don't get to keep going out here doing this ignorance and this foolishness and think that the solution is they let me out, though. And they've used it. This is how bad it
1: they
0: is
1: let me
0: for
1: out,
0: some.
1: Though.
0: Yeah, this is how bad it is. Some of them will tell you, because they've learned the system and how to play the system, they will tell you to your face on social media, I'll be out in a few hours, and I'm going to be riding fat again in a Stoli. And you're like, no, you not. And then here they go.
1: Yeah.
0: Making another lie.
1: Yeah.
0: Told you I was going to be out. This that while smoking a blunt. All the things that I guarantee you that court commissioner or judge ended up saying, don't do this, don't do that, make sure you go to anger management, make sure you do that. All the things, Bailey, they didn't put it down and said, this is what you need to do. You need to get signed up for school. You need to start going back to school.
1: Yeah.
0: They give them all of this information and say, these are the things you need to do. There's a percentage of them that go right back out and do the same damn thing. And then we say, well, no, but see, they want to just throw them away. No, they throwing their damn self away. And what I'm saying is we have to end up making sure that we are not rewarding behavior, making people think that it's okay. It's not okay.
1: That's a good poll for our YouTube channel.
0: Mm-hmm.
1: Are the courts being too easy on our youth?
0: Yeah.

0: You can hit us up on the True Talk text line with that one, too. 833-212-1017. Is the court system here in Wisconsin being too easy on our youth?
1: Yep. Yes and no. You know, because I'm telling you, it's not that I want to see, oh, yeah, let's lock them all up. No. But also, you owe us as our youth.
0: Mm-hmm.
1: You owe us for busting our ass trying to make sure that you got places to go.
0: Mm-hmm.
1: Only for the minority group of you to destroy it to where the business says, uh-uh, I can't host the next one.
0: Yeah.
1: I can't do it.
0: Yeah.
1: You know, they was shooting outside.
0: Right.
1: Now the neighbors trying to get me closed down.
0: Exactly.
1: Nobody wants to go through that.
0: Exactly.
1: Nobody.
0: And businesses like Walgreens just don't want to be there.
1: Right.
0: They like, hey, we good. No, no, we ain't doing that.
1: You know, so
0: our employees are at risk.
1: Right. And we care about our employees.
0: Yeah.
1: We care about, you know what I'm saying, the people that are coming that already, oh, yeah, they sell dope outside here all the time. They be doing this. They rob people. You're sitting right here in broad daylight. You're like, so it's that common.
0: Yes.
1: To where people are trying to take it as normal. That's not normal.
0: Yeah.
1: Unfortunately,
0: not at
1: it's
0: all.
1: Common.
0: Not at all.
1: But it ain't normal.
0: Yeah.
1: And I think that we have to stop trying to pacify corrupt behavior.
0: Yeah.
1: It's criminal activity.
0: Yep.
1: And I know you don't want to be, but my baby and the yes, they are.
0: Mm-hmm.
1: And you should be held liable, too, if you keep allowing this criminal activity and criminal behavior. But then you want to go down there. He the one get my medicine. Don't lock him up.
0: Yeah.
1: How the hell was he getting your medicine? And he was robbing the damn Walgreens.
0: Oh, he was like, and my auntie so-and-so, I'm going to need her
1: he
0: meds.
1: He's trying to get Percocets and Xans and all that. He ain't giving a damn about that his grandmama.
0: While he was there, he might have been like, let me get my grandmama medication,
1: too. No, the hell
0: too.
1: He wasn't. No, the hell he wasn't.
0: He
1: no,
0: would.
1: No, nope.
0: He would say he needed.
1: Listen,
0: listen,
1: when the uprising.
0: Georgia Smith.
1: When the uprising happened on King Drive.
0: Uh-huh.
1: You know how many, they went in there and ransacked the pharmacy part? And do you know how many people's medicine was just laying out there?
0: Oh, yeah.
1: It was crazy.
0: Yeah.
1: It was laying all in the street.
0: He was just looking for his aunties, his granny's. His granny's mad, and he just grabbed her bag along with the oxycodone.
1: Mm.
0: What's the problem?
1: Yeah.
0: You didn't see that?
1: Yeah. On our YouTube page, the poll is up. Is the court system, you know, here in Milwaukee County being too easy on our youth? When, I mean, because you ain't got to just take my word. Google it, look it up, and see if you find the article. I'll find it. If I don't find it today, I'll end up finding an article where it was an actual whole little story where it was saying that too many times that, yes, we see them, but we have to release them to their parents. And some of them we see 3 and 4 times a day.
0: 3 and 4 times a day.
1: A day, Bailey. That it blew my mind.
0: Wow.
1: So when they say I'll be out, they mean it.
0: Mm.
1: So. We got to take care of some bills. We do have people on the True Talk text line. After we find out who's late, we will return and take your calls.
0: 833-212-1017. Hit us up.
1: True Talk text line. 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But please go and take that poll while you're on our YouTube page. 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And, of course, if you're watching us on Facebook Live, hit the like and follow. 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
2: There's some things I want to highlight that we may not be cognizant of, and I know that some of y'all are going to take issue with what I say, but I'm going to be factual and I'm going to be objective about it because they are still hard at work to make sure that we die fast, we live difficult lives, we make less money, we have less access to healthcare. Ladies and gentlemen, that's not just some random occurrence. And they're criminalizing some of our just unnecessary, loud, boisterous, and disrespectful behaviors. You know, I remember an era where Black folks didn't necessarily need to be heard. Us being in public and being seen was quite enough because we are giving them more fuel for the fire, especially now that we have, I'd like to think, more political power than we've had in years past. And just as we're starting to gain more political power, that's when they start to take away our districts. And guess what? You didn't see it coming.
0: What's the word, Milwaukee? It's your favorite producer, Meech. Don't just check in.
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1: Sherwin's the king of the airwaves, king.
2: There's some things I want to highlight that we may not be cognizant of, and I know that some of y'all are going to take issue with what I say, but I'm going to be factual and I'm going to be objective about it because they are still hard at work to make sure that we die fast, we live difficult lives, we make less money, we have less access to healthcare. Ladies and gentlemen, that's not just some random occurrence. And they're criminalizing some of our just unnecessary, loud, boisterous, and disrespectful behaviors. You know, I remember an era where Black folks didn't necessarily need to be heard. Us being in public and being seen was quite enough because we are giving them more fuel for the fire, especially now that we have, I'd like to think, more political power than we've had in years past. And just as we're starting to gain more political power, that's when they start to take away our districts. And guess what? You didn't see it coming.
0: What's the word, Milwaukee? It's your favorite producer, Meech. Don't just check in.
1: Tap in.
0: With Jazz Tyler.
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3: 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We're inside the American Family Insurance Studio in the heart of downtown at The Avenue. I am the legendary Home Blow along with my girl,
4: Bailey Coleman.
3: If you were supposed to be at work at 8 a.m., you're late.
4: Yeah, it's about 8 a.m. and 23 seconds.
3: Yeah, late. But guess who's not late? Make sure you take our YouTube poll. Is the court system being too easy on our youth? Yes or no? We're going to our Truth Talk text lines. Thank you for holding. We got Al MKE. Great morning, Al.
4: Here love we go,
3: you.
4: Al.
3: Love
4: here
3: you. Appreciate
4: go.
3: You. What's your truth on this conversation?
10: My truth is the court is releasing them back to their neighborhood because they're not coming out to where they at. And because they're black children, they don't care anyway. But there's the one thing that who's the guardian of the children who should be up under fire because they had let the situation get too far out of control. So now they're too big that you can't break a 2x4 across their face. You just let them go to the streets. But I'm not going to really, I'm going to blame these young adults, but I'm going to put the bigger blame on the parents who said, "Oh, daddy, leave it in and don't pull it out," because they supposed to have been guiding that young boy and that young little girl from the time of birth, and y'all didn't. So that's why they're out of control. So of course they're gonna release them back. The court don't care about black kids. They only care about black kids when they ready to rape them or they ready to kill them. So why are they gonna keep them? They say send them N-words back to their neighborhood. They ain't coming out to where I live at. And then the parents say, well, you know, he's just a kid. Now go out there and pay my rent and pay my car. No, it's just all effed up. But you know what, Homer and Bailey?
3: Mm-hmm.
10: They just need to go to Warsaw and Fond du Lac. They got good jobs out there. And before I go, please close Speed Queen and stop breaking two pieces of fishes and calling it a four piece.
3: Mm.
10: Have yourself a great day. Bye-bye.
3: That part.
4: Oh, my gosh.
3: Love you, Al. We got Millicent. Millicent, great morning. Love you. Appreciate you. You hear the conversation. What's your truth?
11: Good morning. Hello, Val. Listen, I don't know if you covered this. You might have, and I didn't. But the dog shooting out in Beansville, Mequon,
3: mm-hmm.
11: Our children have gotten to the point where we don't even care about them anymore, and we pretend like we do.
3: Mm-hmm.
11: There was a two pit bulls running loose in Mequon. The first police officer let them go. The other police officer shot and killed one and shot the other one and hurt him.
3: Mm-hmm.
11: He had to quit his job for killing that dog. But if they shoot a black person and kill him, they get to be off with pay forever. And they get to come back to work.
3: Yep.
11: So your children have made it where black people aren't even worthy of a dog from the way that they act.
3: Mm-hmm.
11: I need y'all to think about that. You had to quit your job for the dog, but you could have shot two black people and would have been off with leave and still getting a check.
3: Yeah.
11: Think about that.
3: Yep. Thank you for your call. Yeah, but unfortunately, unfortunately, that's not anything new. And this is where I'm going. If the people that understand the real fights.
4: Yeah.
3: You feel what I'm saying?
4: Yeah.
3: There are people that look like us that understand the real fights.
4: Right.
3: But

0: some of them will gravitate to trying to fight for some people who are habitual.
1: Yes.
0: Like, no, you got to learn. We can't keep getting you off.
1: Yeah, we that
0: can't
1: part.
0: Keep, yeah, we can't keep saying, well, you know, his mother passed away when he was little. You know how many of us that are grown that may have had a mother that passed away when we were little?
1: Right.
0: That did not give us a pass to act the ass.
1: That part.
0: It just didn't. You don't get to say, well, because my daddy wasn't in my life, I get to be out here and just be angry and take advantage of everybody else in my community. Oh, yeah. No, you're going to go sit your ass down.
1: Yeah.
0: We got spaces for you.
1: Yeah.
0: And if you don't want to get it together,
1: yeah,
0: if you don't want to end up watching these screens and taking these classes because you don't want to, they don't go to school and take the classes that they need to take.
1: Yeah.
0: But they'll always blame the teachers. It's not always the teachers.
1: Yes.
0: It's some of these students that are not even trying.
1: Yes.
0: You got to help. What's my words, Bailey?
1: Help me help you.
0: That's it. You got to help these teachers instead of stressing them the hell out. It's teachers that are contemplating that, like I say, well, you know what? I don't want to hurt one of these kids, so I'm going to just let this job go.
1: Mm-hmm.
0: And that is happening.
1: Yes, it is.
0: It's happening. So then let's not talk about the ones who feel like, well, we underpaid anyway, which a lot of them are.
1: Yeah. Yeah.
0: So now you add this extra, I got to be your mama, your daddy, I got to be your friend,
1: yeah.
0: I got to be your counselor, I got to be all of that.
1: Yeah.
0: That's not what they're there to get paid for.
1: Not at all. Not at all.
0: And but this is what some of our people act like. Well, that's their job. No, damn
1: it's not. It is not their job to be the parent of your child.
0: Right.
1: That's your gig.
0: Right. Can you help us? Can you at least bring your ass to parent-teacher conference?
1: Hello.
0: They've made it. Listen, from when I used to have parent-teacher conference, it is so much easier now.
1: Oh, yeah.
0: They'll do virtual with you.
1: Yeah.
0: And all of that, they'll make it accommodating.
1: They'll do a phone call with
0: you.
1: Yes. Oh, you got, yeah, that's it. All you got to do is pick up your phone.
0: Well, you got to hurry up because I got to get to Dollar Night.
1: Yeah, not that part.
0: Well, are you concerned about, or the only time that some of them get concerned is if you take their phone.
1: Let me take their son
0: or daughter phone. Oh, all hell getting ready to break loose.
1: Yeah.
0: I'm pulling up.
1: But see, here's another level of responsibility.
0: Mm-hmm.
1: Not only going to your child's parent-teacher conference, but my favorite part was always having him sit right here as they explain to me what's going on.
0: Right.
1: It could be good. It could be bad. It could be real bad and ugly. And we gonna deal with that right then.
0: Right.
1: But when you don't do that with your child, you're not showing them that extra level, that extra layer of responsibility, because you're going to make a commitment right there.
0: That's right.
1: Oh, we're making a commitment right now, aren't we?
0: Mm-hmm.
1: We're going to come in here and sit down and be quiet, aren't we?
0: That part.
1: Otherwise, they got my phone number and I'll be right down the street. They're going to take me long to get here.
0: You go.
1: You got that?
0: There you go.
1: Oh, right.
0: It's going to be trouble.
1: Yeah. Because these kids, if you don't deal with them now, later on, they get to a point where they think it's just whatever I want to do.
0: Right.
1: And they don't realize that there are no consequences for what they do.
0: Mm-hmm.
1: I mean, for everything, every choice you make right now,
0: mm-hmm,
1: there's going to be something around the corner for you. So make the right choice.
0: That part.
1: So it's something positive around the corner for you.
0: That part.
1: You know what I mean?
0: I'm telling you. That's it. That's all. Again, our YouTube page, we want you to take part in this poll. Is the court system being too easy on our youth? Xavier, what's the percentage point, yes or no, as it relates to that poll? And you can call in and give us your truth at 833-212-1017 on the Truth Talk text lines. What are we looking like so far, percentage-wise?
2: 95% yes.
1: Mm.
0: So there.
1: Miss Sassy on the True Talk text line, 833-212-1017, says mental illness matters, and not everyone has the mental ability to handle PTSD and other issues in the Black community. Yeah, but I don't think everybody has PTSD.
0: Thank you, Bailey.
1: There might be some.
0: Thank you, Bailey.
1: Okay, but I do.

0: believe what the issue is parents standing up and teaching some of these kids right from wrong. How many of those people that we saw on the video fighting at Walgreens have taught their children right from wrong? Because I'll tell you now, probably every last one of them got a baby.
1: Mm-hmm.
0: And if that's their example of right from wrong,
1: right,
0: we already starting off wrong.
2: That's it. I guarantee you. Some of them will probably call their daughters. Hey, pull up. I'm down here on Brady Street at the Walgreens. Pull up. Yeah. You know that. What's that? Yeah. Da, da, da, da, da, da. Sick. Yeah. And then we'll tell. Yeah. Don't worry about it. My people about to pull up. And it's your daughter. And your daughter come down there and get shot and killed. Now how the hell you feel? Now how do you feel? You done this. You know how many sons are no longer here because their PWK was not being a parent. They were just being people with kids and called their sons and daughters to pull up. And somebody took that person's life. And now you sitting there, oh, they killed my... No, you brought your son or daughter into this. You could have deadened this situation to where it wouldn't have even escalated to this level. We've got Anita on the True Talk text lines at 833-212-1017. Great morning, Anita. I love you. Appreciate you. What's your truth?
3: Good morning. You know, I can say so much about this entire subject matter, but I'll try to keep it real short. So I remember there was a time when it was known that you will not go outside and embarrass this family. It's not even about you.
2: Hello.
3: You're not going to embarrass me. And if you embarrass me, I'm going to come wherever you at and embarrass you. So it's crazy now how parents just throw their hands up as if they have no involvement. I was at the Juneteenth parade, and it was this family, beautiful family, sitting on the curb. And there were a bunch of people behind them, including me and including some people that were like in electric, you know, chairs and things like that. This family decided, with the mother leading, that they were going to stand up at some point. So I'm being patient. And my temper is 0 to 100 real quick, but I'm being so I said,
2: hey, but
3: so
2: you know what? Like, hang on, okay. Anita, let me just say this. Thank you for taking accountability of knowing that. Be like, look, I go 0 to 100.
0: I ain't the
2: real
0: one.
2: Real quick. So, but a lot of people won't even own that part of it. But go ahead.
3: Right. So I'm like, oh, Lord, my chest getting tight. Let me calm down. And then the guy stands up. Now the man standing up. Okay, now we got two adults standing up. So now here goes the teenager standing up. And I'm like, excuse me, trying to be like, talk gentle, because you know you hot, so talk gentle. So I'm like, excuse me, the people behind us, you know, behind you and me can't see. Do you mind, you know, giving us a view so we can see? I'm talking real soft.
2: Mm-hmm.
3: This woman looked at me and said, the man goes, what she say? The woman looks at me and says, what you say? What? I said, excuse me, and I repeated myself. And she goes, well, what you want me to do? Now, I paused in my mind because I'm thinking there's a lot I can tell you what you can do. And I said, you know what? I said, praise the Lord, good Lord Jesus. And anybody who knows me know when I say that, that's me calming myself down because I'm about to choke everybody. Mm-hmm. So I just said that, sat down. But I thought to my, and she, I mean, they stood up for another good 10, 15 minutes. And then they decided to finally sit down. But they knew I was mad, but they knew I didn't go there. And I just thought to myself, you got 4 kids with you. You literally just showed them how to be disrespectful, be rude, and all the things. And that's the part that really upsetted me. Like, forget all it is. You literally just demonstrated that you don't care and showing your kids how to respond in such a situation when all you had to do was sit down or go to the back of the area if you needed to stand up and stretch your legs. And then the little girl looking at me, and I'm thinking to myself, okay, let me be quiet because there's other kids around. But the things that went through my mind in that moment, I had the only but Jesus could stop me from wilding out. And that's when I just jumped on the chat and started chatting with y'all, Bailey. It was a whole mess.
2: And they were going to learn this morning.
0: Okay.
3: Yeah.

0: real. Yeah, love y'all.
1: Love you more, Anita. Yeah, that's it. That's it. That's all. We got to get ready to take care of some bills, but Troop Nation, we want to continue to hear from you about this. Like, again, all of this, in my opinion, is things that can get us to possible solutions.
2: Yeah.
1: Because not holding them accountable, not teaching them how to be self-accountable, be like, you know what, I did do that. That's my bad. I was wrong. Mm-hmm. I was this. I was that. If you're not instilling those things to where they don't see you taking accountability,
2: right,
1: then, of course, we already know that, unfortunately, a lot of them are not going to take self-accountability for themselves.
2: Right.
1: My mama, my daddy, my whoever, ain't say that I'm wrong.
2: Right.
1: So who are you to tell me what I'm doing is wrong?
2: Exactly.
1: So we got to take care of some bills. I am the legendary home blow along with my girl,
2: Bailey Coleman.
1: We're going to take care of some bills and we'll be black.
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1: Welcome, Black Truth Nation. Our Truth Talk text poll is up on our YouTube page. And again, great morning. We love you and appreciate you, everybody who's on our YouTube page. We see you. And we want to know, what's the updated percentage of yeses and nos on that? And read the question, please.
2: Is the court system... Sorry.
1: Are you cognitively delayed?
2: There we go. Is the court system being too easy on our youth? 96% are saying yes.
1: Okay.
3: All right.
4: I got one off the True text line over here this morning. Mm-hmm. Stacy said, well, talking about our last caller, it's a parade. People sit and stand. What do you expect them to do? More importantly, 0 to 100 will get you in a predicament that's unnecessary. What I expect them to do, if we're at a parade and there are people behind you that were probably there before you,
1: mm-hmm.
4: that are in wheelchairs, mm-hmm. if you go sit in front, if you got to stand up or something to stretch your legs, I expect you to stand up, stretch your legs real quick, not too long,
1: and be
4: considerate.
1: That's it.
4: That's all. That's it. That's all. Be considerate and then sit back down. Because remember, you chose to be in that place, whether you got there before or after them. You chose to be in that place mm-hmm. where you know people that are in wheelchairs are present.
1: That
4: and
1: part.
4: You know that there are people behind you no matter what. It's like this. I look at this all the time.
1: Mm-hmm.
4: People get on a plane, right? And you may say, okay, well, I paid for my seat, so I should be able to do whatever. That don't mean that when you recline back, that you're supposed to be so inconsiderate of the person, because we all got small spaces, mm-hmm, right? You're mm-hmm. supposed to be so inconsiderate of the person in back of you that you decide you're going to recline your seat and be in their lap.
1: Mm-hmm, mm-hmm.
4: I hate that. I also hate it, Homer, when people allow their children to kick the seat in front of them and basically be kicking the person that's seated in front, kicking them in their back.
1: Mm-hmm.
4: I whoops.
1: That part.
4: On that.
1: That part.
4: Them little legs and mm-hmm, stuff to be doing mm-hmm. that. Them little legs get a little whooping. I don't, you know. Mm-hmm. I know some of y'all don't believe in punishment and punishing your child or whatever. But yeah.
1: Mm-hmm.
4: Kendall know all about that. He know why it's rude to do that and all the things.
1: Mm-hmm.
4: Because, look, I'll get you right there. Or, if you really keep going, then we could just go to the little bathroom back here. We could break it down. You know mm-hmm, what I mean? Mm-hmm, mm-hmm. I don't play with that. That is rude.
1: That part.
4: That is rude. And then if you're the person in the seat in front, you got to turn around and ask, hey, can you get your kid? Or can you talk to your child? Or, you know what I mean?
1: Mm-hmm.
4: That's irritating.
1: Right.
4: Why should you have to do that? You know? Just like when you say, oh, you should be able to recline. You purchase a seat. Okay, what do you want the person in front of you to recline in your lap too?
1: Right.
4: That, no, then you get mad,
1: yeah,
4: right?
1: Yeah.
4: We're all clear.
1: We're going to go to the Truth Talk text lines 833-212-1017. We've got Alan. Alan, great morning. Love you. Appreciate you. You hear the conversation. What's your truth?
5: My truth is this. I'm an older guy, man. Everything you guys are saying is so against the grain of what it should be. It's fantastic. I listen to you all the time. I'm not your target audience. But you guys are nailing it 100%. I'm a teacher. I went back to work. And I can tell you, just as being a kid in the 70s, when you talked about being held accountable, if we did something stupid, first of all, the neighbors would get on you, right?
4: Yeah.
5: Then came the call to daddy. The worst thing in your life was when you'd be home in your room and somebody had called your father and you hear that car pulling into the driveway and then your footsteps coming down the hallway and you would pray. You would pray that he'd forget about you. Then you hear the belt coming off and it was game on.

0: My daddy beat the bejesus out of us. But you know what? My sister and brothers are doctors. I went to law school. I became a teacher. And I brought my kids up the same way. You got to be more circumspect, if you will, these days, because they'll hook you up into schools for tuning up. But getting back to parent-teacher conferences, that's the biggest problem we have, is that parents are no involvement whatsoever with their kids. And then they want us to be miracle workers. And little Billy can't read because I give little Billy books to take home. I give little Billy this and that. But little Billy has no accountability because little Billy's whatever he's doing. You know what I'm saying?
1: Yeah.
0: And when you get away from that, the entire justice system is flawed. I'm an upper middle class white guy from Kenosha. I went to prison. You know what? I had to work hard to go to prison. And while I was there, I never called home. I never begged for a visit. I didn't want my mom to see me like that.
1: Yeah.
0: Because you had to turn off who you were, right? You had to be somebody different. And I can't let my, then they got something that could hold on you. But today's world, the parents, my daddy would have beat, I'm telling you what, if I did something wrong, my daddy would beat me down. But then he'd go talk to that parent. And my pop was one of a kind. There was other ones like, you know, World War II, a Marine veteran, you know, being over there running a flamethrower. And then you got to come home and raise some punk kid. We didn't talk back. And my son, I know some of my story. We adopted two black kids. My son hated me. But you know what? I kept him out of prison until he left home. I kept him where the guys down the street would do the gangs. He'd run away. They'd bring him back to our house. Not because I'd call the police, because I'd go down there and get him. My daughter, she's in the Army. She had her moments. But, you know, you got to hold people accountable. And that's what's wrong with today's world. They're mad at you. You bust somebody breaking into your house. The parent, because this happened by our home. The lady came down. The guy was 24 years old, and he got caught breaking into my neighbor's car. She's a sheriff. She held the guy, black woman. She held the guy. The mother came by her home and tried to excoriate her, and then me for catching the guy when he ran. And like I said to the mother, I said, "Look, what do you think would happen if you'd have been breaking into my wife's car? This is my neighbor's car. He ran past my house." I don't play that nonsense. You got to be careful where you go out. We're mixed. We got to be careful everywhere we go because there's, you know, hate comes from everywhere.
1: Yeah.
0: But I'm one of them guys. I'm like, you know what? Here we go, man. I don't carry, but I'll take yours. God bless you guys.
2: All right. Thank you, Alan.
1: Thank you.
2: All right.
1: Alan, right.
0: I got to.
2: All right. We appreciate you, Alan.
1: Let me tell you something.
2: Go ahead, Bailey.
1: That was the worst thing in the world. If my mother was so mad at me that she wouldn't, you know, spank me, whoop me, whatever y'all want. We call it whooping because that's what we from down
2: south. Yeah.
1: But, I mean, we wasn't beaten in the face.
2: Right.
1: Spanking behind, you know. And she said my mom would get so mad, she'd say, you know what? I'm not even going forward with y'all. I'm going to tell your daddy.
2: Mm-hmm.
1: What?
2: Yep.
1: That was the worst thing in the world. Oh, my gosh. See, my dad had this whole thing where he'd come home, he'd bring us, like, little Twinkies, you know, candy, stuff like that.
2: Mm-hmm.
1: Boy, if somebody got in trouble, with none of that going on.
2: That's right.
1: That was the first sign. It was like, you ain't getting nothing today. Everybody look at you. You know what happened today. She told him. She called him at work and told him.
2: Right. He had to come up the assembly line to take this call.
1: Let me tell you.
2: He was on the welding, and he had to take the mask off.
1: Mr. David was not playing. He got up in there and was like, come on, y'all.
2: Take me through there.
1: Man. And I'd be the first to snitch.
2: Okay.
1: I'm the baby.
2: Okay, I get it.
1: I didn't want that whooping. I'm sorry.
2: Before we take care of bills, Nurse Ariane Kawanda was saying she had run into an issue. She had an encounter on the plane last night with a kid wanting to play with one of her locks. And she said, I first said exactly that. Please have your child stop touching my hair. But it continued, and I went there.
1: Oh, my
2: gosh. If you know you have antsy children who love to touch things, when I first mentioned it, she should have changed seats with her child.
1: Yeah.
2: But since she didn't, she got my mouth, and her embarrassment was on her.
1: Wow.
2: I ain't mad at you.
1: I ain't mad. It's a thing, though. You can't be touching nobody's hair. You cannot touch nobody's hair.
2: That's not all, but that's a lot of white people's thing. They want to touch our hair.
1: You cannot. That is a total violation.
2: It absolutely is. And it'll get your ass whooped.

0: We got to get ready to take care of some bills. I'm just keeping it real. It's the truth. 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

0: Welcome, Black Truth Nation, inside the American Family Insurance Studio in the heart of downtown.
1: Who's that?
0: You're going to learn today. That's all I can say. What was that? Bailey. The Truth Talk text lines are open. Things that make you say, okay. You with me, Bailey? Bailey cannot contain it, so turn your mic on. Bailey, she's having a laugh attack right now. She won't even turn her mic on, but it's okay. Thank you.
1: Xavier, what's going on with you today? You upset?
2: With what?
1: I don't know. I thought we was good with the bumper music. It's slow this morning. Something's going on. Is it because of the topic you said?
2: No, I'm just chilling today. I don't know.
1: Okay. All right.
2: You not know who ASAP Rocky is?
1: Yeah, I know, but it wasn't the right fit at the time.
2: Yeah. I just going with the flow of the show. It's very slow and somber. And
1: You feel like sad. It's slow and no. somber?
0: Wow.
2: Yes, oh. We're talking about the decay of the Black culture.
1: Okay.
0: But you the same one that call them hooligans and the Blacks. But now it's a slow and it's a decay. No, bro. We talking about real issues. We talking about real things that are happening. I almost said a word that I know that I can't say, but it's a real thing. And if I have to continue to explain it daily, I will. But it's a real thing that is going on in our community. And some people's lives may be saved because people ended up doing like what Anita Nicole did. She didn't end up taking it to where she could have taken it. And she has admitted that she has a 0 to 100, but she used that. And that's a teaching moment. And that's why I stopped and said, thank you for taking accountability when she was making her point.
1: Mm-hmm.
0: We have to understand when we're talking about solution, that was a solution.
1: That was.
0: You're talking about a person who acknowledged, I go from 0 to 100 real quick. But instead of going 0 to 100, this is the solution.
1: This is what I'm saying?
0: I could have done that. She endured it for another 15 minutes.
1: She sure did.
0: Before they went on and finally sat down.
1: Yeah.
0: And then she took the lesson from it. Like, what did you teach your children?
1: Mm.
0: You had 4 kids with you.
1: Mm-hmm.
0: So when we're talking about getting to solutions,
1: mm-hmm.
0: Everybody may not want to be on board, but that's where we need to get.
1: Right.
0: We need to be able to get to where, because there's a lot of people that's 0 to 100.
1: Right.
0: And it would have been a whole lot of concrete moving out there.
1: Yeah.
0: Mm. They wouldn't have waited.
1: Not at all.
0: They'd have got up and it would have been like just like Walgreens on Brady Street.
1: Yeah, oh, that part.
0: You feel what I'm saying?
1: Oh, so, absolutely.
0: And nobody else going to sit out. What? They did what? You know what I'm saying? Like, uh-huh. No. So when I'm firm on, and I ain't got no problem with trying to get people to give us solutions, regardless of how people say, well, what is this? What is that? I've heard some solutions being brought up. I've heard some people agree that, yes, they think that the children in the juvenile detention center is getting, it's too lenient.
1: Yeah.
0: You know what I'm saying? They're being too lenient on it.
1: Yeah, uh-huh.
0: And that's not saying we want all of the kids in the world locked up, but we got some habitual teens out here that don't want to listen to any authority.
1: Yes.
0: And we need to talk about that.
1: Yes.
0: And we need to talk about what are the other solutions then. You don't want to see them locked up. What else do you want them to do? Because the teachers, they can't lock them up, but they got to damn sure enough deal with the ones that come in.
1: Right.

0: You know, they could try to teach you to read, but if you up there cussing them out and saying, I ain't doing this, I ain't doing that, you can't put your hands on them.
1: Yeah.
0: So what are the other solutions?
1: Yes.
0: The PWKs need to get involved just like parents are involved.
1: Yeah.
0: Those are things that are solutions. And if you don't, then don't expect anything different.
1: Yes.
0: And that's where I'm going. Like, so to me, it's all about being solution-based.
1: Yeah.
0: And if that sounds slow and low, like ASAP Rocky, I don't choose that. Again, we need to be able to talk up-tempo about what we're dealing with in our community and in our society. These are not fictitious things that we're talking about. These are things that are happening, and we're asking, what are some other things? Because there's a lot of people who are trying to do things to change the narrative in our community, to wake up some of our people who are just being repetitious with the same stuff.
1: Yes.
0: We can't act like we don't see reports that come in daily of how many people were shot the night before.
1: That part.
0: How many people died from violent incidents? How many people are dying from domestic violence?
1: Well, I mean, we could ignore it.
0: Right.
1: But what's that going to do?
0: Right. That ain't going to help. Or we'll act like it didn't happen. No, it's happening.
1: Absolutely happening.
0: And in order for you and other people to not have to try to think about, damn, I might need to move out of my community, let's try to heal the damn community, just like Brother Ajumu Butler, like heal the hood.
1: Yeah.
0: Let's try to heal the communities that we're in, because we weren't always like this, and we've always had things that were set against us.
1: Now let's catch this. If we don't talk about it, there ain't no way in the world then we're going to be able to change it, heal it, or do anything to it.
0: You got to learn the problem first. You got to be able to put the problem out there. What is the problem? Now let's talk about some of the solutions. I talk about it daily, and I will continue. You feel what I'm saying? Like I said, I'd love to be able to talk about Pleasantville every goddamn day. But unfortunately, it's not. Unfortunately, I'll end up hearing about one of my teammates that ended up, Brother James Causey with the Journal Sentinel.
1: Mm-hmm.
0: Somebody stole his car. As much great work as he does.
1: See?
0: Emmy Award winning, Gannett Award winning, all of that. Bring it out and doing articles and editorials on some of the things and some things that could help change that situation.
1: And he go and, out and what
0: and somebody steal his car.
1: I mean,
0: because people don't give a damn.
1: Your car is your piece of the rock.
0: Right.
1: That is your opportunity to help you get where you need to go in order to make a paycheck, make some money to make your life better.
0: Mm-hmm.
1: And somebody stole your car.
0: That part.
1: Uh-uh.
0: That no. part.
1: So go ahead. Off the True Talk text line. RMR said, home or blow for sheriff, mayor, city council, Congress, etc. I never hear Milwaukee city officials, politicians say half of the things that you say. Craig Taylor said, some kids and parents, unfortunately, ain't looking or want solutions. They happy to continue in ignorance, comfortable and low vibrational mindsets. Yeah, you're right about that, Craig.
0: Yeah. And it's sad that that is the truth.
1: Yes.
0: It's sad.
1: Mm-hmm.
0: So, but it's like, you know, how do we get away from that? So, and we're the ones, because whether you are a citizen, a model citizen and all of that, the things that are going on with this minority group of people that just don't want to get it right.
1: Yeah.
0: And when I'm saying minority, I ain't just talking about like just in the term black people.
1: Right.
0: I'm saying it's a minority group of criminals out here in our community that are making it difficult.
1: Mm-hmm.
0: Where you got parents and grandparents that don't want to leave the house.
1: Yeah.
0: You've got other children that are afraid to go outside and play because they say, mama, I don't want to get shot.
1: Yeah.
0: You know, two of my classmates are dead because they got shot.
1: Yeah.
0: And one was in their house and they got shot. So I'm scared.
1: Yeah.
0: We don't want them to have to continue to live like
1: Not
0: that.
1: Not at all.
0: So how do we get around that? If some people got to be removed from our communities, then they need to be removed.
1: Got to go.
0: They need to be removed.
1: Yes.
0: So, you know, we can pacify it and, you know, sit and act like, eh, well, you know, no.
1: No.
0: So, and people need to hear it.
1: Yes.
0: It needs to be put in our face how bad the situation is.
1: Exactly.
0: There are rules being changed. There are laws being made.
1: Yes.
0: Because we're not correcting some of the issues.

0: And I'm just telling you, coming from poverty my damn self, you can't tell me that just because I came from poverty, I had to let poverty run my life. I didn't.
1: Nope.
0: We knew how important and how good it was when we came together as a community.
1: Right.
0: We were poor, but we didn't have to go hungry.
1: Yeah, that part.
0: Because somebody down the street had something.
1: Yeah.
0: Some here's some burgers.
1: Yeah.
0: How many of y'all? Here's 5 burger patties.
1: Yeah.
0: Here's some ground beef.
1: Yeah.
0: Here's some bread.
1: Mm-hmm.
0: Here's some ketchup, some mustard.
1: Mm-hmm.
0: You feel what I'm saying?
1: Mm-hmm.
0: All the things that you need.
1: Yeah.
0: You ain't got no food? Here, I'm going to let you get this. I got some greens in the freezer.
1: Mm-hmm.
0: And I'm going to send the bag down there so you can cook and make sure that the kids eat.
1: Yeah.
0: So we wasn't going hungry like that. Like
1: nope.
0: How now some people are acting like, we all hungry. Well, y'all showing a whole lot of damn money.
1: Yeah.
0: Get it from your damn sons then.
1: Mm.
0: You ain't got no money. They cutting your EBT. But yet you got a son or a daughter and nephews and nieces that are on social media in your house.
1: In your house.
0: Making TikTok videos and Instagram videos showing all this damn money and illegal weapons.
1: Mm.
0: But you want to talk about what the system ain't doing for you.
1: Mm.
0: If you don't miss me with that. All right. Time to take a break. I'm just saying to kind of, you know, set me off.
1: We want to hear from you too, Truth Nation. 833-212-1017. You can also hit us up on our YouTube channel.
0: Yeah.
1: Okay.
0: Yeah. So
1: call or text us 833-212-1017 or hit us up on YouTube. We need to hear from you.
0: Absolutely. So and just understand, we still want up tempo, no matter what kind of situation or subject that we're talking about. You know what I'm saying? It is still in the morning.
1: Mm-hmm.
0: So just keep us up tempo. Moral of the story. We got to take care of these bills and we'll be black.
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1: Welcome, Black Truth Nation. We're going straight to the Truth Talk text line. Sheila, great morning. Love you. Appreciate you. You hear the topic. What's your truth?
2: Good morning. I just really wanted to touch base on the previous discussions about, you know, our community and how people got to start taking accountability for themselves and their children. Me personally, just like most of us Black people, we come from poverty. I was once in poverty. Mm-hmm. I had my child when I got pregnant at 20, had my daughter at 21 years old. Her father was killed in gun violence. She was 2 years old when her father passed away. And I was a single mom raising my daughter until I met the man I'm with now. We've been together since she was 2 years old. And I literally started out, I was on welfare, okay? Mm-hmm. I was on welfare. Not proud of it, but I did. I stayed on welfare for maybe a year, year and a half. And those people, the way that they ran it, I just knew it wasn't for me. I left that job, got me a cleaning job, making $8.25 an hour. Mm. Do you hear me? I worked that job till I couldn't work it no more, until I got a better one and a better one. Mm. Right now, I am a truck driver. I'm a woman, and I'm a truck driver.
3: There you go.
2: And I'm doing very well for myself. My daughter is in nursing school. She's doing very well for herself. She's not pregnant. She's not a statistic.
1: Mm-hmm. Mm-hmm.
2: We are not statistic, and you got to stop feeling sorry for yourself. You can do and be whatever you want to be in this world.
3: Yes.
2: We have to stop making excuses for ourselves and our children.
3: Mm-hmm.
2: You have to wake up and want to do better and be better.
3: Yeah.
2: We all have opportunity in this world. We all have decisions. We all have the same 24 hours. Use yours wisely.
3: Yes.
2: I get so tired of looking at the news and seeing our kids and our Black people just out here destructive. Self-destroy. It's so depressing and it's heartbreaking sometimes.
3: Mm-hmm.
2: I really hate to see that. And we got to stop blaming them other folks for our own problems. We bring it on ourselves.
1: Hello.
3: Yep.
2: We bring it on ourselves, and we got to start holding ourselves accountable, Black people. We have to. Grab your children and love on these babies and show them the way. And if you don't know a way, you ask somebody to show you the way.
1: Hello.
2: Yeah. You ask somebody to help show you the way.
3: Yep.
2: I didn't know the way, but I asked many, plenty questions.
1: There you
2: I
1: go.
2: I read books. I asked questions to people who are smarter than me, who are ahead of me.
3: Mm-hmm.
2: I ask questions. They open your mouth. You're on social media. They got so many things and videos out here to teach you how to learn money. I'm investing money now. I didn't know nothing about brokerage accounts or RIAs. I know all about all that stuff now because I open my mind and I talk to people who are ahead of me and who are smarter than me. There's nothing wrong with that.
1: That's right.
3: Nothing wrong.
1: That's right. That's real
2: talk. So I just hope, you know, this. I just hope I can reach out to somebody out there and listen and just.
1: Oh,
2: man,
1: you have.
2: I'm telling you,
1: you are.
3: Yes.
1: You have. You have, and you are. And your call, in my opinion, is exactly what I'm talking about, and
3: exactly.
1: I stand on. Solutions.
3: Yeah.
1: You get what I'm saying? Like, look,
2: yes.
1: You're talking about somebody who came from poverty, but I didn't let poverty overtake my life like that.
3: Right.
1: We still ended up,
2: exactly.
1: We knew how to have support systems. We knew that if we couldn't rely on our immediate family, we still had other people that we could rely on and not kick them to the curb when they're trying to help you.
3: Yes.
1: And just because they're going to hold you accountable, don't get angry and be like, what? You want me to be accountable?
3: Yes.
1: Yes.
3: Yes.
2: Exactly.
1: That's what's going to get you through life.
3: Yes. Yes.
2: Yep. You have to be held accountable. You have to be able to take constructive criticism.
1: Correct.
3: Yes.
2: You have to be able to do that because you would not grow without it. We all have to be able to take that. In order for you to grow, you have to be able to hold yourself accountable. And you have to be able to take constructive criticism. And it's not down-talking you. Somebody who know more than you and who's ahead of you.
3: Mm-hmm.
2: Listen. They can take you places that you can't take yourself.
1: That's right.
2: You have to humble yourself and be able to listen.
3: Yes, exactly.
2: Not everything is an attack on your life. Not everything is an attack. I used to have that mindset, too. But I'm going to tell you right now, you would never get nowhere with that mindset.
1: Hello.
3: There you go.
2: You would never get anywhere in life with that. So you have to be able to humble yourself and listen.
3: Yes.
2: And listen, and you have to be willing to put in the work because nobody's coming to save you.
1: That's another
2: thing we got to get out of our head. Nobody owes you anything, and nobody is coming to save you.
3: Exactly.
2: Nobody. Mm-hmm. You have.

0: to be able to put in the work.
1: Yeah.
0: People will assist you. They will tell you everything you need to know, but nobody's going to hold your hand for
2: you. That's right.
1: Not
0: at
1: all.
0: Nobody's going to do that.
2: That's right.
0: You have to put in the work.
1: Yes.
0: We all do.
1: Yeah.
0: Nobody is coming to save us. Nobody.
2: Mm-hmm. Hello.
1: Mm-hmm.
2: Hello.
1: Yeah.
0: So I just hope and pray that, you know, I reached a few people and, you know, God bless. And I appreciate you guys for speaking out to the community and, you know, just being positive figures for our people, because we definitely need more people like that.
1: Yeah.
0: And I appreciate y'all.
2: Yeah, and thank you, Sheila, for not giving in to what the system
1: right.
2: would put into place to make you have to give up.
1: Exactly.
2: No, you was like, you know what? I know how to maneuver. We yeah. are smart. We yeah. are intelligent. We can maneuver around. Yeah. We'll get through.
1: Exactly.
2: And so I'm proud of you.
0: Exactly.
2: And I love you and I appreciate
0: Thank you.
1: Mm-hmm. All right. Thanks for your
0: love
1: call.
0: Love y'all too. Y'all have a great day.
1: Yeah.
2: Right, you too. You too.
1: And let me just
2: That was
1: jump.
2: A perfect call.
1: That was a perfect
2: after,
1: call.
2: Yeah.
1: Because you know what? There will be people in your life
2: mm-hmm.
1: that come to help you. They might show you the way. This is what you need to do. This is how you do it. Okay. Ideally, those people would be your parents, but that's not always the case. We're talking about if nobody shows you, you know, if your family doesn't show you, then, you know, there are people you can talk to. There are people that will come along that can help you. But you have to be willing and ready to receive the information. Even if you don't, I mean, you will learn things that you never knew. You'll also learn, especially if you're someone that's coming up through poverty or has been, you know, a recipient of, you know, welfare or, you know, some type of assistance, you'll find out the freedoms that you are allowed that come into your life when you're paying your own bills.
2: That's right.
1: You ain't got to have nobody else's money.
2: That's it.
1: And guess what? That's when nobody can tell you what you can do with your money.
2: That's why I say,
1: right?
2: Yeah, just
1: nobody
2: like
1: can tell you.
2: Supporting each
1: you
2: other.
1: Know?
2: If we support each other, we don't need.
1: Yeah.
2: We didn't have, but we had.
1: You
2: so
1: know?
2: We were poor, but we were rich.
1: Exactly.
2: And that's just the reality of it. We have always learned how, because we know that there's a system in place
1: right.
2: that wants to keep us down,
1: right.
2: don't want us to have equality.
1: Yeah.
2: This is why when Satan
1: yeah.
2: received another term, DEI was taken out
1: yeah.
2: and all of those kind of things. So we already know. We already know.
1: Yes.
2: But we were able to, and they hate the resilience of black people.
1: That part.
2: In my opinion.
1: That part.
2: They hate the resilience.
1: Yes.
2: And they're like, how did these people work around this?
1: Yes.
2: We put this all in place
1: yep.
2: to make them all fail.
1: Exactly.
2: To make them all crumble. But in the words, still I rise.
1: God is good all the time.
2: Still I rise. And they can't figure that out.
1: Mm-mm. They don't understand it. But we know.
2: That's right.
1: We know.
2: And we have to understand that's why it's important that we stop killing each other. We stop shooting each
1: yeah.
2: other. There's some people that could have helped you that are no longer here
1: yes.
2: or now are not able to do what they were gifted to do
1: mm-hmm.
2: because now you got them as a wounded warrior.
1: Yeah.
2: You know what I'm saying?
1: Yeah.
2: Like, it's not cool. And when we understand how important it is, when we understand how important it is to when you see the teachers of color
1: mm-hmm.
2: that are in MPS and
1: yes.
2: other school systems, they'd be like, you know what? You didn't have to take this. And I'm not going to sit here and continue to take out just because my mother
1: yeah.
2: or my father
1: mm-hmm.
2: didn't do right,
1: right
2: and got me out here thinking it's all good.
1: Right.
2: Nope. You're telling me right. I ain't never had nobody tell me right in my life.
1: Yep.
2: Hey. I've been told, like, figure it out.
1: Yeah. Well, and sometimes you do have to figure it out.
2: Yes! Yes!
1: And see, and that's, that could be
2: Part
1: the good
2: gift.
1: Part.
2: Yep.
1: Yeah, that could be the good part for you.
2: What you got, Bailey?
1: I just want to encourage everybody. You know, I know it's raining outside, and it's this and that, and we were talking a little bit about a down subject today, but listen, trust God, do good, and be the sunshine in somebody's life today. And guess what? Some good will happen for you.
2: Up next, the award-winning Truth with Sherwin Hughes from 9 to noon, followed by...

Lunch Break with Ray Nitti and maybe Shannon from noon to 1, followed by The Grapevine with Manon Sabir from 1 to 4, and Tapping In and taking us out is Jazz Tyler with Tap In from 4 to 7 p.m. The Truth, 101.7 FM, Milwaukee Black Media. We'll talk to you tomorrow. Love you, babes. Talk to my agent. We up out of here. Peace.

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2: There's some things I want to highlight that we may not be cognizant of, and I know that some of y'all are going to take issue with what I say, but I'm going to be factual and I'm going to be objective about it because they are still hard at work to make sure that we die fast, we live difficult lives, we make less money, we have less access to healthcare. Ladies and gentlemen, that's not just some random occurrence. And they're criminalizing some of our just unnecessary, loud, boisterous, and disrespectful behaviors. You know, I remember an era where Black folks didn't necessarily need to be heard. Us being in public and being seen was quite enough because we are giving them more fuel for the fire, especially now that we have, I'd like to think, more political power than we've had in years past. And just as we're starting to gain more political power, that's when they start to take away our districts. And guess what? You didn't see it coming.
0: What's the word, Milwaukee? It's your favorite producer, Meech. Don't just check in. Tap in. With Jazz Tyler.
3: 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This platform is for you, the voices of the city. 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

0: Meech. Got a couple fill-ins with me for a second. Ray Nitty.
1: What's happening? What's happening? What's happening?
0: And Manon decided to stay back for a minute, chop it up with us, have a couple conversations.
2: What
0: How y'all
2: up?
0: Doing, man?
2: Man, doing good, man.
1: Tapped in, baby.
0: Yeah, let's tap in.
2: Tap in.
1: Get well, Jazz, too. Get well, Jazz. You
0: yeah,
1: in
0: get well, Jazz.
2: Yeah,
0: we
2: Jazz.
0: We got you. It's Wednesday, usually hump day. Y'all doing any, you know, humping?
1: Not yet.
0: Look, going out of here.
1: Not said, all
0: but
1: right.
0: You know,
1: that's it's all good.
0: We talking vibes today. Let's set the vibe off right, Nitty. What's up?
1: Man, what's popping with you, man? It's my daughter's birthday today, bro.
0: Happy birthday to her.
1: 20 years old.
0: Do you feel like you're getting old?
1: Yeah, absolutely. Before I had a 20-year-old, I was fit.
3: Chill out, Zach.

0: Don't start.
1: Hey, this show gonna be crazy.
0: We're 2 minutes
1: today.
0: In, Zach. Chill out.
1: 2 minutes, yeah. You already clowning.
0: But yeah, bro, I've been feeling it for a while, bro. Keeping it 100.
2: Yes. Old vibes.
0: Yeah.
2: We're talking old vibes.
0: Old
2: today,
0: vibes,
2: so
0: man.
2: Old vibes.
0: Bones just ache.
2: Yeah.
0: You know, you can sit down and just feel like a pain behind your knee.
1: You feel the pain.
0: Like, yeah, dang, I got a 20-year-old.
2: As you get older, I feel like I don't be wanting to get up sometimes.
1: Yeah.
2: Sometimes the toughest thing to do as you get older is go to sleep.
1: Yeah, that's true.
0: Not for me. I'm knocked, bro.
1: Hey, there's some days I got trouble.
2: For real?
1: Yeah, I got trouble, man. Like, the older you get, I'm 47, man. It's some days I'm like, I got to go to sleep.
2: Yeah.
1: Some days I want to stay up. Yeah.
2: Yeah.
1: Yeah, because, you know, a lot of times you miss them days where you know, you can stay up. You gotta go to sleep because you gotta get up the next day and work. So you try to force yourself to stay up.
2: Yeah. So how you feel when you get up? Like you said, your bones be cracking.
0: Man, so
2: crackulating.
0: I know. I still be feeling somewhat tired, bro, when I wake up. But I also know that's because I need to change my lifestyle to a healthier lifestyle. Get back working out, back eating right, stuff like that. Especially as you get older, bro.
2: Yeah.
0: Bro, them body parts don't function and process the way they used to. Your liver slow down. That works fine. Chill out. Chill out, Zach. I'm not doing this today. This is a show about kids and youth, man.
2: Kids we talking youth. Old vibes. We letting them know.
0: We talking about bones. You know, muscle aches.
2: But at what age?
0: We got no deficiencies.
2: At what age do y'all feel like?
0: Real bad, man.
2: At what age did y'all start feeling the effects?
0: 30.
1: 40.
0: Felt like as soon as I turned 30, yeah. Phantom aches.
2: But you was pretty active, though.
1: I was active, but I was 40, like literally that year.
2: Yeah?
1: Yeah, I rolled out the bed, an instant backache.
2: I think probably I was like 34. I got the feeling like, oh, my God, yeah, like backaches.
0: Yeah.
2: A little bit. Mm-hmm. You know, when you bend down and catch a spasm.
0: Yeah. Back be on fire, bro.
2: Yeah.
1: Hey, you ever like walk and then like, stumble to get the stumble.
2: Yeah.
1: Yeah, the knees kind of give out. Yeah.
2: Mm-hmm. Just going up the stairs sometimes.
1: Going up the stairs, man. Oh, like that instant stop. The pause on the stair.
2: Mm-hmm.
0: You ain't never just stood up and then like had to sit back down like, damn. You know what, I ain't fun going.
2: Yeah, Truth Nation, how y'all doing? 833-212-1017. We talking old vibes. Old vibes.
1: Yeah. I'm 40, being 47, almost 50, man. Yeah, you definitely feel it. Definitely feel the old vibes, man. Yeah.
2: So what y'all do to stay limber in a sense?
1: What?
0: is that what you do to stay?
2: Like, you're active.
0: I mean, I'm not doing what I should be doing.
2: Yeah.
0: You know, but I'd like to start waking up and going back to the gym. For a while, I was going to the gym, like, at 5 in the morning, you know, and putting, like, 2.5 hours in, and then life speed up, and you get out of routine, then it'd be hard to get back.
2: It'd be that one day you just stay, you just stay asleep till 6:30. You're like, you know what, then, I'll go tomorrow.
0: That felt so good, I got to do it again.
1: Yeah.
2: That recovery.
1: Yeah. I think what I'm doing now is, man, I got this 6-year-old that's always just in my ear, man.
2: Yeah.
1: They're always running in playgrounds and stuff. So, yeah, you can't miss.
2: Yeah. My sons, they decided to keep me active.
1: Yeah.
2: So I was like, you know, I'm chilling. I'll go sit on the couch. They like, no, you going outside with us.
1: Yeah.
2: Yeah. So,
1: yeah.
2: Got to stay active.
0: Run
2: with
0: around.
2: Them. Yeah.
1: Yeah.
2: And then it's like, you know, they 10, 6. So I get to thinking like, okay, I got to stay. I got to be able to race them.
1: Yeah.
2: At that age.
1: Yeah.
2: You know, I might lose.
1: Mm-hmm.
2: I got to be able to race them, though. Like, man, at least I'm get out there and try.
1: I'm a park bench daddy, though, man. Like, I'm the daddy that, like, go, as long as she can climb the monkey bars,
2: yeah.
1: She, you know, because you know how you have to hold the baby up, do the monkey bars. She can do the monkey bars. I'm straight. I go sit on the park bench.
0: I said,
1: man, listen. I get it right on my phone.
0: Yeah, I still be racing them. I ain't raced my kids in a while. They still not faster than me. But right now, it might be over with.
1: It's over.
0: I'd be so nervous about just like tearing an Achilles or ACL or something, bro.
1: I tore mine.
0: You see what I'm saying? And
2: that's
0: here
2: what
0: I
2: I'm
0: am.
2: Saying.
0: I don't even know
2: that?
0: Karate like Manon.
2: How would you did that? Because I'd be scared to play basketball.
1: I was 42.

0: Everything happened when he was 40. So yeah. I'm 39.
1: See? Duh. Yeah, bro.
0: So, I mean, I quit being...
1: I'm 42, so I ain't lost an Achilles yet, so you got some time. You straight.
0: Okay, you 28-year-old Zach back there.
1: Right. Acting like he ain't 2 for 30. He gonna be feeling these pains in 2 years.
0: We trying to let you know, man. Zach, this is how I feel.
2: I'm gonna be doing that yoga or whatever it was called. So I'm gonna try to get on that tip.
3: The yoga,
1: you
3: whatever.
1: You better start now.
3: You better, hey.
0: Yeah.
1: You better start now.
0: Gotta start now. Like I said, I've been active with my sons, and it keeps me going. For a minute, I was waking up stretching.
3: Yeah,
0: stretch before I go to sleep. That's probably the best thing. You know what I mean? But because as you get older, you get to wonder, like, am I gonna get that belly?
1: Man, I got it.
0: Yeah. I got it.
1: It's here, boss.
3: Yeah.
1: It's here, boss.
0: Go get that belly.
1: Let that fold over your belt. Then cut you under your belt.
0: No matter what size shirt you
1: under
0: wear.
1: Under your belly roll.
0: No matter what size shirt you wear.
3: Belly roll, jelly roll.
1: You just start wearing black.
0: Yeah.
1: Everything black.
3: Everything blends in with black. Man, yeah. Listen, I'm slim, but man, I feel it, though. Like, I don't know if I can get extra, a whole lot of extra weight, but dude, yeah, I got a roll.
0: I got a roll.
1: Now I'm be doing push-ups on his show.
0: He like a buck 80. Ain't nobody trying.
1: He talking about he got a roll, man.
0: I got a bank roll.
1: I got a bank roll. You don't got no belly roll.
0: Yeah.
1: He in here doing,
0: let us know.
1: 100 push-ups.
0: You older now. Let us know. When is did you start feeling old?
3: Yeah.
1: How did you maintain it? How did you know, keep yourself young?
3: Hit us up on the chat, man.
0: Yeah.
3: Yeah, because this is a very interesting thing.
0: I mean, we trying to find out, though, because I feel like I'm getting old because, you know, the numbers getting up there. But, you know, just being around the kids and the youth, it just, you know, you don't feel like it mentally.
3: Yeah.
0: You know what I mean? So. And that's another thing, too, when you get mentally old, you know, does it wore you out, you out, or?
3: Yeah, you know, I was just talking about that, man, like, to my doctor this morning. And I was like, man, I'm going through something right now. And she was like, yeah, it's a lot of people, you know, a lot of people going through, you know, certain things during this period of time where stress is taking over and it presents brain fog and all that. Yeah, when you get older, man, you start forgetting.
0: Yeah, go to the refrigerator. Can't remember.
3: Why you went to the refrigerator?
0: Can't remember why you went to the refrigerator.
3: Yeah.
0: Leaving out the door without your keys.
1: Man, that's...
3: Yeah.
1: Or the wallet.
3: Yeah.
1: I probably ain't seen my wallet in 2 weeks.
0: I mean, you know it's somewhere.
1: Ain't nobody using it yet, so I know it's around.
0: Yeah.
1: But, man.
0: Yeah, I've done that. You be... go 5 minutes with thinking like, what was I finna do?
3: Yeah. Yeah.
0: You know, that's kind of a mental old.
3: Yeah. Yeah, I man.
1: That was just last night. I don't know what my wife sent me downstairs to go get something, like a phone charger off the counter or something.
0: You went down there, sat down.
1: Bro, 5 minutes, I'm realizing, what the hell I'm in the garage for? Like, I'm in the garage, dog. Like, why am I down here?
0: Yeah.
3: What?
1: Damn.
3: Yeah.
0: I
3: mean,
0: I went, man, this morning. He looking at me right now. This morning, I'm like, trying to think about it.
3: Yeah. This morning, the baby is somewhere else in Milwaukee. And I woke up and I was like, I know I'm supposed to be somewhere, take her someplace. I was like, damn, I don't need to do that. But like, my thought was, you know, trying to remember where I was supposed to take her. And I didn't have to take her there, but you know, you're always forgetting something.
0: Yeah.
3: You always forgetting something, though, especially at this age.
0: I mean, everybody at this age get to thinking like, you know, you should have it all figured out, even with health or even just like keeping yourself upbeat, you know?
3: Yeah.
0: Keeping the vibe going.
3: Yeah.
0: You know, so we'll talk about it more when we come back. 833-212-1017, Truth Nation. Talking old vibes. How y'all feel?
3: Oh.
0: Don't go anywhere.
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0: 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It's your boy Ray Nitty filling in for Jazz Tyler today. Shouts out to Meech stepping in, Manon stepping in earlier. We gonna work this out, y'all. We gonna have a good day. We gonna figure it out. Through the fire, right? So it sounded like they had a real good conversation yesterday. I didn't get to catch the show, but I heard it was amazing engagement. So I'm going to make sure I watch it on the playback. You can catch the playback to all of the Truth shows on 101.7 The Truth on YouTube. And you can find us on, what's the website, Zach?
1: Like the Civic Media website?
0: Or? Yeah, where they could hear the replays.
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0: where you can replay it and hear yesterday's conversation with Jazz Tyler and the Tap In crew. Filling in for Jazzy today, once again, get well. So today, we're going to be talking about relationship. It's relationship talk. It's a Tuesday, ain't it Wednesday? It's Wednesday.
1: It's hump day.
0: Says, are we talking or just reacting? We just reacting up here. How y'all feeling, man? How y'all feeling? Are we talking or are we just reacting? I'm interested to know what just reacting even means. What does that mean, CC? We should have forced CC to come in here and sit down and answer these relationship questions. A couple of people have been asking about you, too. She like, who?
1: That's exactly what she said.
0: Yeah, she's like, who? Come in here, let's talk about it. Come in here, let's talk about it. Man, so opening question to you all. Once again, the number is 833-212-1017. 833-212-1017. Have difficult relationship conversations become harder in today's dating culture? Have difficult relationship conversations become harder in today's dating culture? That's what we want to discuss today. And then we got some more questions that we're going to be getting into, but is it hard to have the difficult conversations in relationships? And what is a difficult conversation? What's a difficult conversation in a relationship? Something like, oh, who's this chick? Is that considered difficult, or is that pretty standard these days? But I think we are in a society right now where everybody communicates differently. And for me, you know, if you listen to the lunch break, you would have heard some of my story where the examples that I had in the household was, you know, I grew up in an abusive household. So how adults communicated difficult conversations, it didn't look like a positive experience.

0: you know, use violence as a form of communicating how one felt. So for me, I always strived to be completely opposite of that. So for me, in my younger years of dating and whatnot, communicating for difficult conversations looked a little bit different. It looked a little bit different. So because I was somebody that did not like to deal with arguing or yelling or things of that nature, I would just shut down. I would shut down in relationships. I'm not going to argue with you. I'm not going to raise my voice, because I felt like the examples that I saw when people raise their voice, they start raising their hands. So I wasn't communicating. You know, it was like, all right, you know, I just be like, all right, cool. All right, cool.
1: I'm not going to argue with you.
0: Yeah, straight up. Because you just know you have examples in your mind of where hard conversations lead to. And that's not what I wanted for myself or anybody that I was talking to or dating. Now, in me shutting down, now this is just a male's perspective, and me as a male, I can't speak for every man on Truth Nation. But when I shut down, you know, that me thinking because I'm not arguing back, it made me think like, okay, I'm letting you talk. I'm not going to argue with you. You have this space to go ahead and say what you would like to say. And I'm not going to respond because, you know, we see how those things go. But in shutting down, that also didn't fix the problem. In shutting down, it created even more problems, because now it seems as if you're avoiding, or you're not talking to me, and, you know, we need to talk to resolve this. And then, so I had to find a healthy median as to like, okay, how do you express the emotions that you are dealing with? How do you go about saying the things you need to say in a manner to where it is received and it doesn't come off as if you're being aggressive and so forth? So I had to work on that. And I'm still working on it, because I still prefer not to argue or indulge in any kind of, you know, violent conversations or misunderstandings or things of that nature. 833-212-1017. 833-212-1017. Right now we are asking the question, how difficult relationship conversations become harder, have difficult relationship conversations become harder in today's dating culture? And today's dating culture is very, very interesting. I hear they say what the young people be saying, the dating pool got pee in it or something like that is what they be saying. Oh, that's not young. You haven't heard that one yet either. So maybe that's still my era. Maybe that's still my. You haven't heard that one, CeCe?
2: Say the saying again.
0: They say the dating pool got pee in it.
2: Y'all she said it got that? Diarrhea in it.
0: Diarrhea is crazy.
2: Is that
0: from a personal experience, CeCe?
2: Sounds like it.
0: Sounds
3: I
0: like it.
3: Dookie.
0: But damn, Sierra. Oh man. I apologize. But yeah, man, today's dating culture is extremely interesting, in my opinion. And thank God I ain't dating right now. I'll say that too. Thank God I'm not in the dating. I've been married for going on, man, about to be 15 years. Aww. 15 years, man. I haven't had to deal with the dating pool. Is that how they do it? The little hearts like that?
2: No, they do it like this now.
0: That look like GD. What is that, Meech? But yeah, man, dating for me, I haven't had to date.

0: So, what is the dating pool like out there, y'all? What is the dating pool like? What are people presenting these days to the dating table? You see all of these different blogs and conversations on how they want somebody to approach them, or what's the one thing they say? Oh, you can't take me to Cheesecake Factory for the first date. They'd be like, Cheesecake Factory is not an acceptable place to take somebody on a first date. So I'm like, all right, the conversation is acceptable. Sierra say, okay, Cheesecake is cool. So I'm like, we already starting off having difficult conversations if you don't even want Cheesecake Factory. I think we got to manage our expectations better. I'm not saying lower our standards or lower your standards by any means. I'm just saying, let's be realistic with some of the things that we ask of people. And then, like, don't ask of people things that you wouldn't ask of yourself. So, yeah, we want to know, man, how are you handling difficult conversations? I know they was talking about, yesterday they was talking about password sharing and things of that nature. How do you deal with that difficult conversation when she says, hey, you know what? Let me get your password to your phone. You giving up your phone password, Zach?
1: Depends who it is. It depends what she needs to look at.
0: No, just
1: basically, no, I'm not doing it.
0: Yeah, you're not doing it.
1: You're gonna get upset.
0: Yeah. So my wife got my password, but that's not because she's I need to have your password. Like, my phone be locked, and sometimes my phone is used for, you know, the parties that we throw at the crib. So it'd be the code to unlock it is XYZ if you need to change the song. You know what I mean?
1: Yeah, and I mean, you could do that, but you're not going to go snooping.
0: Yeah, it's not just I got to have that because without that, there's no trust. And it's people in relationships like that, though. It's people in relationships like that that feel like, if I don't have access to everything that you're doing, then I can't trust you. And do you need to have access to somebody's private messages or life in order to be trusted in a relationship? How are we dealing with those difficult conversations in relationships? That's what we're talking about today. Then we got we got Kathy. Kathy, how you doing? We're talking about no password.
2: I'm doing great. I'm gonna tell you something about passwords, and what this gentleman just said. I understand that him and his wife is doing a business, they're running stuff, and you're married. But anybody to demand your password, checking account, password to a phone, you know, they can skip me. Matter of fact, we don't have to even date anymore, talk anymore. We're not even going to be friends. Keep your nose out of other people's business. If you're that insecure, see a psychiatrist and stop bullying people, and domestic violence starts from there, okay? You don't need nobody else's stuff, and I don't want no one to tell me, well, you don't give it to me. That's because of so-and-so. No, I don't look at your mail and open it up when the mailman come, don't look at mine. I mean, what are you afraid of? If you're afraid someone is messing with someone else or seeing someone else or trying something else out, maybe you need to move on. But there's a lot of people, it's like bullying people or domestic violence. You're starting to own me. You don't own me, and I don't want to hear about the insecurities. Well, if you love me, you this, you show it to me. Well, first of all, if we loved each other, we'd be married to each other, okay? Let's just get real with each other. I don't want to explain nothing about a password to me. If somebody asks me about it, I'm going to look at them like, I know you didn't just say that. Don't be giving people your stuff. Young folks don't give your information out. You're going to have plenty of love, and they don't need to have all your damn information. God bless you.
0: God,
2: stand up for yourself.
0: God bless you, Kathy. Thank you. Thank you for calling in. You are a member of the Truth Nation. Yeah, she said, we ain't giving you no passwords. You don't need no passwords to love me. Don't go anywhere, y'all. We need to get tapped in a little bit more in this conversation. You are live on Truth 101.7 FM.
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0: 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How y'all doing, man? We back live, man. Is it, I wonder if they got relationship insurance.
1: I don't think so.
0: I feel like something you should be able to, look, we giving American Family some game, man. Figure out what the framework look like for relationship insurance, because it sounds like it's needed in this dating culture. But we talking about a few questions here. I got another topic here. Bring this up, y'all. We talking about relationships. I guess yesterday they were giving, and once again, if you need to watch back, visit us on 101.7 The Truth on YouTube to watch back

what they were talking about yesterday on the Tap In with Miss Jazz Tyler. Next question we have is, do people communicate their feelings or do they expect their partner to read between the lines? That's a good one. Do people communicate their feelings or do they expect their partner to read between the lines? I could see a couple different scenarios playing out with this, right? I do feel like you hear women say men don't ever communicate their feelings. They don't ever show the emotions that's needed in order for women to understand. And, you know, men expect women to read between the lines, whereas, you know, we may hear that women are way more vocal about how they feel and expressing themselves in relationships and so forth. And, you know, I don't know if people are still just communicating how they truly feel, right? And it's one thing, like, I do think we have an issue with, we want to communicate our feelings so much that when a man finally is communicating his feelings and being vocal and not shutting down, oftentimes, I'm not going to say all the time, oftentimes men feel like they aren't being listened to. They feel unheard. They feel like, all right, like, you want me to be this. You want me to speak and speak up. And now I'm sharing, but you're not hearing. You're just listening to respond to me to be like, oh, blah, blah, blah, blah, and discredit whatever it is that I was probably once holding in for a long time. And now I'm finally letting it out. And you didn't even take the time to really listen to it properly. So I think it's two things with that. Yes, one, we aren't communicating our feelings properly. And two, when people finally become vulnerable enough to communicate their problems, they aren't granted that space and grace to be heard. It's often a quick, you know what I mean? It's often a quick jump back as to, oh, well, this. Well, this is the end. All right, are we communicating or are we just arguing? And I think a lot of times it just be a lot of arguments. What's y'all thoughts out there? 833-212-1017. We just heard from Miss Kathy when we were talking about, you know, does somebody need your passwords and stuff to show trust in relationships? And she said, no, that's controlling. And I agree. That's very uncontrolling. It feels kind of prison-like. If you ask me. But that may also stem from a level of trauma they may have experienced in their previous relationship that has made them insecure about, you know, other people's phones and so forth, because maybe the last person did something. And I know we'll say, well, don't project that on me. That's what the last person did. So, yeah, we just, we're having a good time here, y'all, having some questions. What is this next one we have? Next topic is taking space after an argument healthy, or can it create more confusion? So that's kind of like what we was just talking about. I'll ask it one more time. Is taking space after an argument healthy, or can it create more confusion? And I'm going to go out on a limb and say, when they say taking space, they're referring to, like, after you argue, then somebody in the argument decides to hold that space and I'm assuming prove their point. I think that's how this is framed. So is taking space after an argument healthy,
or can it create more confusion? I think if you are taking that space to respond and show that

0: okay, I was listening to you and I heard you and I understand you and I'm going to implement changes to some of these things we communicated about or argued about. If you're just taking up space in an argument just to be, after an argument, just to be trying to hammer down your point, or you just completely ignored what the other person was talking about, and it's like, or, you know, what people like to do is be like, oh yeah, I hear you, but, like, I hear you, but I ain't listening to you. That's really what, when I hear you, but, and that's what it sounds like to me, in my opinion. But is taking space after an argument healthy, or is it just create more issues? I think it depends how you show up in that space. Like I said, if you show up like you're understanding, you're really trying to get to a resolve in the argument. You're not trying to keep it going. You're not trying to just dig and keep digging, but you're really trying to listen and understand and get to a resolve so we could move forward harmoniously, then yeah, take that space up. But if you just taking the space up to just be, I don't know, mad, angry, spiteful, you know, just to say something else hurtful, you know, we like to do that a lot too. As humans, not just we as men or we as black people, just we as humans. In an argument, we like to take up space in an argument just so we can say some other hurtful things because we may feel a way. And if we would just slow down a second to just listen to one another, we might be able to understand each other a little bit more and have more healthy conversations that don't lead to domestic violence. That doesn't lead to people putting their hands on each other. That doesn't lead to the conversations of like, well, women just need to keep them hands to themselves. Like, yeah, that's sure. As men, we got to control ourselves, though. Like, we got to control ourselves. We have to control ourselves. I don't give men passes for being like, well, she hit me first. That's weak.
1: That's some sucker behavior.
0: That's weak to me, man. She hit me first. She hit me first. Women need to put they, keep they, like, shut up, bro.
1: And call me what you want to call me, but if you hit me, you put your hands on me, I'm calling the cops. Simple as that.
0: Yeah,
1: catch this charge.
0: That's what we should be doing. Or we figure out a way to stay calm and defuse the situation. But a lot of people don't have that right now, especially in today's dating society. You be seeing dudes literally fist fight they women in because of argument. And she done said, that's why you, yo, whatever, little. And she trying to say the most hurtful. Now he embarrassed. And now he like, now he embarrassed, he got to go upside her head. E. Wright in the chat says, space is absolutely necessary. Sometimes you need space to collect your thoughts, calm down, or just get away from the person who just pissed us off. Okay, so they're looking, I think E is looking at taking up space as just space to be still. Not even to respond or re-engage with the argument. Just space to be away from whatever that conversation was, whatever that argument was that had emotions high. And she's like, okay, yeah, space is definitely necessary. So yeah, I could agree with that then. If you're taking space like, yo, I'm finna go by the lake for a second. I need some space to calm down and breathe. Yeah, for sure. Take that space. Take that space for sure. We got a couple more questions, y'all. We got a couple more questions about this relationship thing, this black love thing, man, on this hump day.

0: When we come back, I want to get into the question, what's the difference between making a mistake and showing a pattern of behavior? That's a good one. Don't go anywhere. You are live with the Tap In. I'm your boy, Ray Nitti, filling in for Jazz Tyler.
1: Don't act like that. 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

0: 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I'm your boy Ray Nitty filling in for Jazz Tyler on the Tap In on the Truth 101.7 FM in the American Family Insurance Studio. I got time today. We're talking about relationships, y'all. Talking about relationships and a whole bunch of real good questions and topics. Before we went to break, I gave y'all the question. I'll give it to you again so we can continue the conversation. What's the difference between making a mistake, my accent slipped out, my bad, and showing a pattern of behavior? What is the difference between a mistake and somebody showing a pattern of behavior? This is also a good question. A mistake or behavior? I just slept with her on accident. That was a mistake. Is that a mistake? I don't know if that's a mistake. It's a pretty big mistake. Or, okay, let's not go that dramatic, right? Let's take flirting. You know, they'd be like, oh, you know, you a little bit flirtatious or whatever. Is that a mistake or is that a pattern? Or are we more so talking about like, okay, a mistake is man, you never know what a mistake is or what a pattern is with women these days, man. What's a mistake you made, Zach? He like, I don't make mistakes.
1: I plead the fifth.
0: That's a real good answer. 833-212-1017. We'd love to hear some of your mistakes or some of the patterns that you may have noticed. I guess some people would say a pattern. I'm trying to think of some patterns I've heard people discuss, right? Maybe. Okay, here we go. Coming home late at night, right? If it's like 3:30 in the morning, you know, you was out with the homies or out with, you know, just out in general. You was out. You could be with homies. You could be with colleagues. You could be whatever. You come home at 3:45, 4 o'clock. Birds chirping. You know, when you come home and the birds chirping, it's like, all right. You almost start to prepare yourself for some sort of conversation. Like, the birds are out. The birds are out chirping. Did you make it home too late? But yeah, last night I stayed to the studio till like 3:30. I got home.
1: Helped me with my DJ equipment.
0: Yeah, you know, I was out till 3:30, was editing some drops for me and Shannon on the lunch break. Then I started messing with some beats and music and so forth. And I look up and, you know, it's a little later than I anticipated. So that's, I don't even know if that's a mistake. That's just like, I'm working. But for some people, that could be a mistake, right?
1: The mistake would have been you not communicating that you're going to be late or where you were going or just like ahead of time. Like just not communicating, I think, would have been the mistake.
0: Sure. That's actually a great example. So putting exactly what Zach said into context, right? I had class of instruction for my Masonic Lodge last night. And class got out a little earlier than usual. Usually we could be in class till 10 o'clock, 10:30, depending on how class is that day.

0: But we got out at like 8:30, and I did communicate, hey, I'm about to go to the studio over at the building and, you know, just get creative for a bit. It's been a while since I was able to get creative, so I'll go scratch that itch. So I communicated that, right? So yeah, I agree. If I would not have communicated that and then stayed out until 3:45 in the morning, birds chirping, that's a mistake, right? How many times is that a mistake before it becomes a pattern? That's what I want to know. How many mistakes do you get before it turns into a pattern?
1: Or you ever play baseball?
0: I play. That's my sport.
1: Three strikes you out?
0: That's my sport, man. All conference player of the year. Three strikes you out. What if you foul it off? What if you foul ball? If you got like six fouls in a row, I know you've seen them before. Some real good hitters, man. Some real disciplined hitters, man.
1: Weren't supposed to take it literal.
0: Manana says social media has become a cesspool of domestic violence also. But when there was social media, there was a lot of domestic violence. I think he went to say when there wasn't social media, there was a lot of domestic violence that were being unreported. That's true. Still a bunch of domestic violence that's being unreported today. And it could be recorded and still not be reported. How many times you seen somebody pull out their phone at some, you know, guy beating his or communicating poorly?
1: People aren't pulling out their phones to report it. They're pulling out their phones to record it.
0: To record it. I'm like, you might as well put hands on them too then. You might as well join in.
1: But then you got the people that say, oh, that's none of my business.
0: But why you recording it? Why you record it? If it's none of your business, why you want it? Why you want it? And now you own it in your phone. You're going to post it online. You're going to humiliate somebody that you didn't help. Because you want a few likes. You know, you want to... And the crazy part is it'd be a lot of men recording them videos, too. That'd be the crazy part. A lot of men be recording those videos and laughing while recording. Not intervening, not saying, hey, man, chill out. Like, don't do that. It ain't worth it. Laughing. You feel me? Not me, though. I'm the intervener. I'm the one that's going to jump in and be like, hey, bro, one, it's way better ways to handle your emotions. Two, let's not make this a physical thing, man, because I'm 42 now and I don't know how strong I am no more. And I don't want to find out that I just don't got it like I once thought I did. So let's not even take it there. Let's not even take it there. Next question. Next topic, y'all. We going to keep it moving and keep it moving. And yeah, we're going to add that one to the hot cues. Keep it moving. And how do you rebuild trust after a significant disagreement? That's an interesting question. How do you rebuild trust after a significant disagreement? Because I don't necessarily think that trust is gone or needs to be rebuilt just because you disagreed on something. We could disagree on something and I still not trust you. And I can still trust you. Like, I could disagree with somebody. Like I don't think King is that good of a school, but I would still trust that person.
1: Debatable.
0: You know what? Double ding that. Never trust somebody that went to King. Now, if they said, I went to Madison, like, all right, I'll still trust that person.
1: Yeah, but if they went to King, I'm going to need a full background check.
0: Man, background check. You need to get wanded for a wire, all types of stuff. Can't trust them generals, man. But we're going to get more into that topic. When do you, what was the question? When do you forgive?

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8: There's some things I want to highlight that we may not be cognizant of, and I know that some of y'all are going to take issue with what I say, but I'm going to be factual and I'm going to be objective about it, because they are still hard at work to make sure that we die fast, we live difficult lives, we make less money, we have less access to healthcare. Ladies and gentlemen, that's not just some random occurrence. And they're criminalizing some of our just unnecessary, loud, boisterous, and disrespectful behaviors. You know, I remember an era where Black folks didn't necessarily need to be heard. Us being in public and being seen was quite enough, because we are giving them more fuel for the fire, especially now that we have, I'd like to think, more political power than we've had in years past. And just as we're starting to gain more political power, that's when they start to take away our districts. And guess what? You didn't see it coming.
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0: 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It's your boy Ray Nitty filling in for Jazz Tyler on the Tap In, live from the American Family Insurance Studios, located in the heart of downtown Milwaukee, the 3rd Street Market Hall. We're talking about relationships. We're talking about accountability. We're talking about how we communicate, how we react. We're talking about what is mistakes and what is patterns. We're talking about all types of amazing things today. Here we go to start this second hour off. The question is, or was, how do you rebuild trust after a significant disagreement? And I was saying that I don't think because you have a significant disagreement, that doesn't mean that trust was lost. I think that, you know, we had a disagreement. And if we are able to communicate and articulate our feelings and emotions and points as responsible adults, then there's no need for trust to be lost. Now, if we call in each other names and you will be this and be that and I'm going to do this to you, it just got super you might not want to be able to, you might not trust this person. I'm going to have to rebuild this trust with you and how we talk to each other, because you said you was going to kill me. And now I got to take that serious. So yeah, there's levels of needing to be rebuild trust in that aspect. Now, if we're talking about like rebuilding trust because actions were taken, whether that was, you know, cheating or infidelity or any type of nefarious activity, you know, yeah, it's a level of trust that would have to be rebuilt if that person decides that they want to rebuild that trust. And that'd be a lot of the problems too. Fellas be thinking, let me not say fellas, because I don't want to just make it sound like I'm bashing dudes. But unfortunately, we be the ones on the wrong end of the stick on this, because, you know, we think, you know, somebody owes us a second chance. We think that, you know, it was just this one time. And then you don't like the response. But they don't owe us to rebuild that trust. Sometimes it only take one strike. It's like softball. You don't get no whole bunch of four fouls in softball. You get one foul ball and you out. Zach said you get three strikes and you out. But in softball, you get one strike. So don't do nothing that it requires somebody having to be like, nah, you know what? You just untrustworthy. I can't trust you no more. You went and talked to my guy behind my back. And it's like, I don't know how you rebuild trust from that. I don't know how. You went and smashed her friend while she was at work. And you took her car to go do it. Like, I don't know if you rebuild that type of trust. I don't know. Zach, did you rebuild? Was your trust restored after you did that?
1: No.
0: I appreciate you just rolling with the flow, Zach. Like, oh, no, it wasn't rebuilt.
1: It was irreplaceable. Wait, what's the word? Like, you couldn't repair it.
0: Don't even make me mess it. Irreparable? Unrepairable?
1: Oh, yeah, something like that.
0: I got to be messing it up, too.
1: I was thinking of Beyonce.
0: Some things is just unforgivable, man. I guess if I had to talk about my personal experience, I hate talking about personal experiences because, you know,
1: they're personal.
0: Yeah, they personal. And then, you know, people be knowing who your personal experience is referring to and stuff like that. But here we go. I remember this was long time ago. Long time ago.

0: long, long, long time ago. I was dating somebody, you know, and, you know, I really rocked with this person. And I swear, I hope this person isn't listening. you know, like, we were super cool, man. And this, you know, one would have thought this person was, like, the sweetest person. But then you realize, like, oh, man, this person was super manipulative. I had parents thinking that I was just this terrible person. And whole time, damn, I did go through a phone, Zach. I went through the phone. I did. I was young, though. I was young, Zach.
1: That's okay.
0: I went through it. I went through it, then I went through it. I went through
2: pew,
0: it.
2: Pun gun.
0: Then I went through it. You hear me? I saw what I was looking for.
1: What was it?
0: Man, what wasn't it? What wasn't it? You feel me? Then all of a sudden, you know, it's like I'm hurt. And as we stated that, you know, I just at those ages, I didn't know how to communicate properly. So I shut down. I'm not talking to you. You're filthy. I'm not talking to you. You got me looking crazy. And, you know, so I'm like, yo, I can't do it. I can't come back from this. I couldn't recover. And I didn't. And no matter how much I, you know, she tried to, like, communicate, I remember this so vividly to the point it was, I almost gave too much detail. But the last straw was like, you know, she was still trying to, you know, resolve things. And I was like, nah, I've noticed your patterns. These ain't just mistakes. You feel what I'm saying? These not just mistakes. You got a pair of movie tickets in your jacket. I didn't go to the movies that night. You know?
3: Damn.
0: You feel me? These is patterns, not mistakes. And I couldn't let these patterns just continue to blind me because of love. You know, because I was in love. Or whatever we called it back then. Or heavily in like. You know, they say, well, you that young, you don't know what the hell you talking about. But yeah, man, Zach, it was I couldn't get over it. So I was like, you know, she was, man, you know, right now is when you gonna decide to leave me. I'm going through all of this. Like, man, I'm still gonna be here as a friend and support you through whatever it was, but I can't put myself through the toll of being in this relationship.
1: But if she couldn't be there for you in the relationship or vice versa, how are you going to be there for that person as a friend?
0: Yeah, so what's crazy is I felt like I could have still just supported them through whatever it was that they were saying that they needed support. But see, the thing is, I already knew that was the pattern. When I catch you up, you hit me with, oh, this is going crazy. And I don't do this right now. This is when I really, you know, need you the most. So don't. And I was like, nah, I can't do that no more. I hope this isn't the hurt curling. But, you know, it's like, I couldn't do it. And then I said, like, you know what? I can't do this no more. And then no lie, Zach, grabbed me by my throat and my Frank and Beans.
1: She did?
0: Yeah, in the whip.
3: It went from worse to worse, sir.
0: In the whip, grabbed me by my Frank and Beans and my throat. And was like,
3: prison.
0: Leave me so I could kill your black ass. And I was like, damn. I got out that car and ran so fast down King Drive. I ran right into Beanhead Cafe, man. Straight into Beanhead Cafe and didn't look back at a tourist ever since. But we're going to go to Al. 833-212-1017. 833-212-1017. Al, how you doing? I'm

0: filling in for Jazz on the Tap In?
1: I'm doing wonderful. If somebody cheats and you forgive them, you probably have low self-esteem and you're not used to getting penis nor good cat, because there's too many of them that's out there. And why would I let you take up space like a storage facility when I can get somebody in your place who gonna do right and do more?
0: They can't.
1: And if people do say,
0: what if they can't fill that space like them, Al?
2: Bruh.
1: No, if they can't fill that space, that's because they're whipped and that person is hitting that spot. And the thing with men, y'all stick around, because after y'all get done fighting, the orgasm is intense. After you tear the house up and bust the windows, then y'all climb into bed. That's why y'all stay around. It ain't that as good and as intense. You're just whipped and your nose is wide open like Richard Pryor nostrils after he did some good dope. Because there's some that got bigger, that got bigger types, some that's wet like the ocean, deep like the floor, and there's some that's long and strong like a semi-truck that will hit the spot and come out your mouth like a scary movie. But if you stay, you stay because you have low self-esteem and you have no desire to replace it. So keep going through those trials and tribulations. Aretha Franklin, Bridge Over Troubled Water. Like Aretha Franklin, say a little prayer for you, but we ain't saying. We're going to keep it pushing, and we're going to move around.
0: Amen.
1: Why sell yourself short?
0: Yeah. Man, sometimes Al be having the ultimate mic drop. Sometimes it's just, you don't have nothing to say behind what Al said.
1: Have a great day.
0: Have a great that's what you say when Al come and drop a scripture on you. You say, have a great day. But 100% I agree with Al. A lot of times people get into these crazy altercations. And here it is, the guy that's stepping in that we just say, oh, we make fun of, not make fun, or we criticize the people that's standing around and just filming and not intervening. But then, as Al stated, you know, after they done tow up your Wendy's and your McDonald's or whatever establishment they was fighting in and carrying on in, they finna go back home and get it on in another manner. Releasing frustration through penetration. And now you done got your head bust because you got... So where's that line? We intervene, or you don't intervene, and they still potentially go home with the same person that was abusing them or fighting them or whatever the case may be, which is an amazing segue for the next topic that we have. Before we go to break, I want y'all to digest this question. Should love outweigh concerns about respect, accountability, and emotional safety? Should love outweigh concerns about respect, accountability, and emotional safety? Number is 833-212-1017 if you'd like to call in and get involved with the conversation. We are live on the Tap In on the Truth 101.7 FM.

I am your boy Ray Nitty filling in for my homegirl Jazz Tyler. Get well, Jazz. If you know Jazz, send her a text message, man. Tell her get well, man. Praying for you, Jazz. We talking relationships today. And these ain't running. Joe Bout. I'm just playing, y'all. So we asked a question before the last break. Should love outweigh concerns about respect, accountability, and emotional safety?

0: I think that's an easy question. Hell no. Hell no. Shouldn't. It should not weigh. Because if you lose respect for yourself, then you're allowing anybody to do anything to you. And you're going to accept anything that happens to you in relationships. And you become extremely, you know, just accepting and like, oh, that's just how this person is. And I love them. So.
1: That's that Stockholm syndrome, like, mentality.
0: Yeah, so it's like, I don't understand where we get that from. I don't understand where we get that from. The question is, should love outweigh concerns about respect, accountability, and emotional safety? And it's like, I understand this question, but it's like, I think this is an easy one. I think all the Truth Nation would be on the same page with this one. Once again, the question is, should love outweigh concerns about respect, accountability, and emotional safety? They came back, ain't bring me nothing. It's all good. No respect, no accountability. They don't care about my emotional safety in here.
1: No love.
0: No love. But it's all right, though, because we forgive them. Just don't make it a pattern. But no. No, it shouldn't. You don't lose respect for yourself. No. If you got concerns about if somebody's respecting you, first sign of disrespect, check it in. Check it in right away. Accountability. If you can't hold somebody accountable, if you can't have a conversation with somebody and be like, yo, this is what you're doing and it is not acceptable, it's not right, this is not what I like. Like, no. Said it's a big line. Oh, big line. Oh, gotcha. Hey, if you can't respect me and I can't hold you accountable, then how the hell are you going to care about my emotional safety? You don't. You don't care nothing about my emotional safety if you don't respect me or I can't hold you accountable. Sound like they on Shannon, one of Shannon's strict programs.
2: Bruh.
0: Shannon, I'm just playing. Shannon for the Fly to Milwaukee. Yo, Shannon says she got the strict programs, man. She don't play no games. But I'm just playing. Shannon is all about respect, accountability, and emotional safety.
1: Which is, I mean,
0: a strict program.
1: But it's also common sense.
0: Yeah, absolutely. 100%.
1: You can have that and a strict program at the same time.
0: Absolutely. That's part of the program. You feel what I'm saying?
1: And some people can't keep up, apparently. Like, come on, what?
0: Man, but like, what do you mean you want me to respect you? What do you mean you want to ask me about? Oh, God. Shannon!
1: You done messed up now, boy!
0: 833-212-1017 is the number.

0: get beat. You accept just disrespect. Like, I don't understand. Like, I don't understand how we allow, and maybe somebody could call and help me understand that. I don't want that type of love, and I don't want that type of love for my daughter. And I don't want my son to be passing out that type of love. The type of love where somebody feels like you have to be in this toxic situation, and that's I love you. I beat you because I love you. That's crazy to me. That's crazy. 833-212-1017. Let me see if we get Shannon to call in. See if we get Shannon to call in, man. Should love outweigh concerns about respect, accountability, and emotional safety? And emotional safety is, like, that's a huge line in itself. Simply because if you can't feel emotionally safe around a person,
1: the point?
0: What does physical safety even look like? What do physical safety look like if you can't even be emotionally safe? To me, when I hear emotional safety, that means somebody can express their emotions and not feel like you are going to respond in this crazy manner that is just belittling of the emotions these people are displaying. Oh, gosh. We're going to make Shannon wait on it. Let's go to Ricky real quick. Ricky, how you doing? You live on the Tap In.
2: Hey, yo, man. Don't let them girls disrespect you, man. They're really disrespectful these days. They'll take you for every dollar and cheat on you with every man. Don't let them do it, guys. Watch out. Love yourself first. These girls, these guys, no good. Get your money and don't worry about these people. Goodbye.
0: Goodbye.
3: Thanks, Ricky.
0: Appreciate it, Rick. Love yourself. That was a good try, though.
3: It really was.
0: That was a good try.
3: Had me in the first half.
0: Yeah, that was a good try.
3: Forgot we got caller ID.
0: Yeah, that's funny. I didn't even know it was a call ID, but I know it was somebody.
3: I saw the last name and I was like, oh, okay.
0: I know it was somebody trying to get me. But it was a good one. He kind of sounded like Drewski.
3: The voice definitely, like anybody like else would have been fooled, but we know what he be on, so.
0: All right, we got Shannon online too. Shannon, let's go through this abusive program you got. Shannon, how you feeling?
4: Accusations.
5: Listen. The program all along is based on love and respect. If you can't love me and respect me the way I want you to, you can leave. And that's what it needs to be based on. Or realize this situation is too toxic for both of us and I love you enough to walk away from it. That's the program. I don't play them games with these folks. You know, every now and then.
0: See,
5: that's
0: what I was just going to say. What about your violence? Because it sounds like you beat man, Shannon.
5: Accusations. I don't be violent to nobody that don't deserve
0: Shannon,
5: it.
0: Shannon, you just had a status.
3: She said that don't deserve it.
0: Oh, she said that don't deserve it. I was just going to say, Shannon, Truth, go look at Shannon Page, that last status she put up on 16 hours ago. you know, Facebook going to show you the post.
5: Man, I got to go.
3: Lunch break on Facebook.
5: I got to go through my stuff.
0: Yeah, man, you can catch me and Shannon.
5: I got to clear up my social media before I make calls pushing peace.
0: Oh, look, man, right.
5: Let me clean up my social media.
0: Right. But no, Shannon,
5: I just think people got to have they standards and their boundaries intact before seriously dating people. Because if you don't have any idea of what you want and how you want things to go, you just destined to fall for anything.
0: For sure. So, answer this for me. Should love outweigh concerns about respect, accountability, and emotional safety?
5: Absolutely not. Because if you love somebody enough, you love somebody enough to be like, this is not good for either of us. I love you enough to walk away.

0: I love you enough to know this situation can be a dangerous situation for us, or it can be something that possibly can put both of our livelihoods at jeopardy. You know what I'm saying? Like, if somebody pissed me off enough for me to feel like I got to beat on you or I got to wrong you in some way, maybe we need a timeout. Maybe we don't need to be around each other.
1: No, I agree.
0: You got to be adult enough to understand that. And then when it comes to friendships and even things like that, even people be hanging out with their bros or their friends or whatever, and they willing to put themselves in like messed up situations, knowing like, man, this is a bad situation, but this my bro. I love him. I'm riding or dying. Every time you ride or die, you inevitably gonna die. So you know,
1: damn,
0: you gotta be
1: inevitably.
0: You gotta be ready to check people. It's inevitable. That ride or die stuff is over. You gotta be willing to love somebody enough to check them. Hold them accountable, and if they not susceptible to what your program, they gotta go.
1: We gonna tomorrow. We gonna talk about your program, Shannon, on the lunch break. And if somebody's trying to, how does one apply for Shannon's program?
2: The 12-step program, to be
1: right. You know what's crazy? Me and Shannon actually had this conversation a couple years ago. And you say 12 steps, but I think she was at like 21, if I'm not mistaken, bro. It might have been. It was 20-something for sure. I got we gonna go back real quick, Shannon. I want to get your perspective on this question. Me and Zach had some back and forth about it, but we'd love to get a woman's perspective on it. What's the difference between making a mistake and showing a pattern of behavior? From your Ooh. Lens, what is a mistake and what is a pattern of behavior?
0: That's a hard question. Just because at this age, I feel like past 25, most things is a pattern. Most people aren't trying new things past 25. If you're consistently cheating, if I'm catching you doing the same thing and it's not a misunderstanding, that's a pattern of behavior. So when you think of things like, we've had this conversation, this is what doesn't work for me, because you got people in relationships that are okay with like cheating. I was doing makeup with this woman that said like, that's not a deal breaker in my marriage. And I was like, oh, okay, do you, girl? But other things were, and they ended up getting divorced. So it's like, depending on whatever y'all situation is, and you guys had this conversation, we're adults. Like, there's nothing, like, there's rules and regulations to live in, period. So after 25, I think if somebody stepped out of line and conversations have been had, they got to go. But if you know, like, okay, we didn't have this conversation, and maybe your idea of commitment isn't the same as my idea, maybe we need to set some boundaries. Maybe we need to talk about rules and what hurts you and what hurts me and actually have that laid out. So
1: how do
0: it's
1: you,
0: hard depending on situations.
1: How do you identify if it's just a mistake or if it's a pattern, right? So let's say you with, you know, you got somebody that's enrolled into the program and, you know, they mess up on one of the steps. But let's say it was a vital step. Let's say he cracked something else. You feel what I'm saying? Is that, but he came to you, he was like, yo, I had a night. I had a time last night. And you know what? I did some things. But I'm telling you, I'm sorry. I did it. I'm coming clean. And it's not going to happen again. Is he still on the list?
0: It's dependent on if the conversation was had, because sometimes people just think like, oh, well, we ain't really together. Well, we ain't really da da da. But if we have this conversation where we're like, we are in a fully committed relationship, this is what's going on, that's not a mistake to me, because 9 times out of 10, you're pursuing something, you're pursuing somebody. It takes a whole lot of steps to get to somebody's house and lay down in their bed. It's a whole lot of steps in between times, and it's a whole lot of lapses in judgment that leads to that. So, like I said, I don't think that's a mistake. Cheating on somebody isn't a mistake. The mistake can come in through, like, a lack of communication or a lack of X, Y, Z, sure. Like, oh, I thought
1: you just said cheating ain't a mistake.
0: Wait, never mind.
1: That's what you said, Shannon?
2: Yeah, cheating ain't a mistake. The communication is.
0: Nah. Communication can be, like, miscommunication happens. But cheating, if somebody's telling you, I will leave if somebody cheats on me, I don't believe in cheating, that you get one call, that you know, like, it's not a mistake if you cheat. It's so many steps it takes to cheat on somebody. I don't think that's a mistake.
1: You think it takes a lot of steps? What do you mean it takes a lot of steps to cheat?
0: You got to pursue a person, get their

0: number, take them out, go to their house, lay down, take your clothes. Like, it's some steps involved in this.
1: You mean like all the individual action steps?
0: Exactly. It ain't like I walked out and slipped on a banana peel. That's not how that works. If it was that simple, then, yeah, sure, mistakes happen. But a lot of times when somebody's cheating, you also sneaking and texting this person. You doing all this other stuff that leads up to that decision. So I can't look at it as a mistake.
1: If it was a one-night stand, I just met this person. And we...
0: But then I can't even trust you to go outside. You got to stay in the house if we continue this relationship.
1: Damn.
0: See,
1: Zach, there it is. There's the answer we've been looking for, Zach. The abuse in the program. You heard what she said? You can't even go outside.
2: You're running out of time.
1: But I had to chain you to the bed.
0: That's why if somebody is doing stuff like that, I'm going to tell you, listen, we ain't going to work because now you done ruined my trust and you got to go before we get to that part. See, that's what I'm saying. It's up to you to be like, you know what? You're going to take me out of my character. You got to go. I love you enough to let you go so I don't go to jail.
1: Or you love them enough that you're willing to chain them to the bed. Y'all don't go anywhere. We are live on Truth Nation. Listening to the tap in. I'm filling in for Jazz Tyler. It's your boy, Ray Diddy. We'll be back, man. Catch us tomorrow, man. Shannon will tell you all about how you get added to the program when she chain you to the bed. We'll be back, y'all.
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0: 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We talking about relationships, programs, red flags, what's a mistake, what's not a mistake. Shannon said cheating ain't a mistake. So I'm sure Javon is going to be sending her some text messages tomorrow to figure out how he could get on that program and chained to the bed. Because clearly that's part of the program. You can't go outside the house. You can't go outside the house. You can't talk to him like one of them other, because he ain't one of them other. Can we use that drop on the... They ain't going to allow it. When conflict happens, should the focus be on intent or impact? When conflict happens, should the focus be on the intent or the impact? And I don't know how you don't focus on both. What was you intending to do when you said that BS that impacted me? Like, I don't see how you separate both. You can't separate them. Like, the focus should be on both. What was your intentions with this conflict? And now here's the impact that is coming. Like, why did you go through my phone? What was your intentions? What was you? Now that you found nothing. There we go. Tap, tap, tap in. You know, why are you tapping in my phone? What was your intentions with my phone? All right. Now that we got your intentions clear, now what's the impact? Because you found nothing and now I feel violated. Or you found something and the impact is different. How do you deal with it? How do you deal with it? Impact versus intent. Do you separate the two? Do you deal with the two as the same? Or, you know, we just continue to be like, oh, that was just a pattern. I mean, that was just a mistake. Because mistakes aren't that bad. You know, you can always get back on the program with a mistake. Oh, my bad. We'll be back, y'all. Don't go anywhere. Live on Truth 101.7 FM.
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0: back to the Tap In. Ray Nitty filling in for my homegirl Jazz. Yes, yes, yes. What up, y'all? We talking about relationships. We talking about accountability. We talking about red flags. We talking about should love outweigh concerns about respect and emotional safety. We also talking about when conflict happens, should the focus be on the intent or the impact? And I think that's what we was, we didn't get to quite finish talking about intent or impact. Because sometimes people be creating conflict because they intend to have an impact. And they be, they be wanting to start something so they could be outside. Some people intentionally start stuff. I've literally had homies say, like, bro, she won't leave me. I've done everything wrong. I'm like, why don't you just leave her? And he's like, she won't let me. She won't let me leave. And it's like, you know, I do everything wrong. And she won't leave. What is that? You ever been that much in love, CeCe?
1: Yes.
0: She smiles so hard. She's like, I'm in that right now. I'm in that right. I can't even leave that boy alone, man. CeCe smiling hard. I ain't never seen CeCe blush this much. CeCe, what you got going on over there? Let me find out. She got one of them Shannon programs too.
2: Bruh.
0: He said, what?
1: He said, Shannon got a program?
0: Yeah, Shannon got a 24-step program. She wrote it down, too. CeCe, how many steps on your program?
1: She hasn't counted in a while.
0: Damn. That's cause she over there smiling. You saw she ain't had to worry about putting nobody on the program. Because when you already on the program, ain't no need. Right, CeCe?
3: Yeah,
0: I'm right here smelling like shea butter and vanilla. that's why.
3: Damn.
0: You know what? I'm chill before we start getting text messages like, could y'all stay focused? Stay. Come on. Can't talk about that. No. What up, True Family? We just having a good time, man. We just having a good time. Biko, we love you, dog. When conflict happens, should the focus be on the intent or the impact? That's what we want to know. When conflict happens, should the focus be on the intent or the impact? That's what we want to know. And I think it should be on both. You can't ignore one or the other, in my opinion. Because it's like, okay, well, what was your intention? It's like I said, like, we going through this conflict because you went through my phone. Now, the impact is we got to have this discussion. You either found something or you didn't find something. So now there's this uneasy feeling there where, okay, if you didn't find nothing now, the person who was accused or not trusted feels away. And if the person did find something, it's like, now you got some explaining to do. So should the focus be on the intent or the impact? I think it should be on both. Because what was your intentions when, you know, you either did an action that created the conflict or, and maybe your intentions wasn't even to create a conflict, but you just wanted some closure and clarity. Like, what's going on? And speaking of closure and clarity, our next topic. Look like we got a caller calling. We gonna see what they want to talk about before we want to talk about here. Keisha, how you doing, Keisha? Talk to me. You are live.

0: on the
1: Hey Ray,
0: truth.
1: how you doing?
0: I'm good. I like how you say my name. Keisha, say it again.
1: Hey Ray.
0: Hey, can we clip that up? Can we clip that up, Zach? Hey Ray. Can you say, hey Ray, thank you. You sound so good on the truth. Can you say that real quick for us, Keisha? We're gonna fake like this is live call, Keisha. I'm gonna be like, Keisha, you live on the truth. How you doing? And I want you to do that for me so we can record it and use it on the radio, all right?
2: Stay focused.
1: Okay.
0: Cool. All right, Truth Nation, we got Keisha. Keisha, how you doing? Talk to me.
1: Hey, Ray.
0: Keisha.
1: How you doing?
0: I'm good. Keisha added some sauce to it. I wanted a professional drop, Keisha. Keisha. Oh, my God. Keisha got me sweating. Keisha, what are we talking about today? Keisha, how you doing? Help us. What's your thoughts on today's topic?
1: I really enjoyed today's topic. I want to chime in on your last question as far as if the intent or the outcome was that the.
0: Yep, when conflict happens, should the focus be on intent or impact?
1: Okay, intent or impact. I honestly, it just depends on, I feel like, the situation, but I feel like intent for sure should be weighed out because it's a lot of things that can happen accidentally, no matter what the situation may be. So first, I would like to look at a person's heart and what their intentions were. Like, what was your intent in doing this? Like, was it out of malice or was it out of genuine, who knows, hurt or just, you know, something that just happened, like a mistake. Like, one day you hear and then next thing you know, is this what happened. You know how things just happen out the blue. It could be one of those. So I would say intent should be weighed in heavily. But I do agree, you do have to look at the impact because the impact can be life-changing. And so when that comes down to, like, you know, things as far as, like, life or death or, you know, something along those lines, you definitely have to weigh that in a lot heavier. But if it's something that I feel like everything is okay at the end of the day,
0: yeah,
1: you have to weigh out, was that person's intent, what their intent was, and can you get past it in a relationship? Because nothing is perfect. People make mistakes. So it's just, you know, trying to weigh that part out, just figuring out where your person is coming from, because they intentionally trying to hurt you or intentionally trying to do something crazy, then that's when you have to really, like, rebalance and relook at the situation as a whole. But if there's, like, one minor hiccup or, you know, something that happened, and it's like, okay, I ain't like the way you did this or that, but I know your intent was it how I took it, then maybe that's time for y'all to just have one of those conversations as a couple and, you know, really try to work through it. Because I feel like in 2026, people give up way easier than what they should. But that's just the times that we in. We don't have what they say, that old school 90s love no more. That's hard to find. So intent, I feel, is over impact, only if it's not life-changing or, like, life or death.
0: Oh, absolutely. Absolutely. Absolutely. So I want to... You brought up some good points, and you hit on a question that we had before. You talked about people just, you know, people can make a mistake. And one of the questions we asked is, what is, you know, the difference between making a mistake and showing a pattern of behavior? So how does one, you know, deal with that? What's your thoughts on that? Is like, what's a small mistake? What's a huge mistake? And what's a pattern of behavior?
1: So to break down everything you said, for me, a mistake versus a pattern, obviously a pattern is something that reoccurs. A mistake is something that might have happened once or twice. I feel like in the realm of relationship, if the couple can sit down and speak on the quote-unquote mistake, and the person who made it works to not make that mistake again, then that's a mistake. But if

0: you sit down and have a conversation and say, look, this happened, I didn't like that, or this is where it went wrong, and that person continuously disregards those conversations and, you know, that other person's feelings, then it's a pattern. And now at that point, that's something that needs to be reconsidered. So I feel like, and you have to have the conversation. You can't just sit there and harbor feelings or have assumptions and keep it to yourself. Because at that point, how is the other person supposed to work to get better if they don't even know this is something that was a mistake or that bothered you on the level that it did? So I feel like a lot of people wait and harbor a lot of situations and feelings that their spouse may have done. And then there's a big blow up. And that's the relationship, or something happens in the relationship that didn't necessarily have to happen if they would have had open conversations and communication way before, like maybe that last cherry topper.
1: Yeah. No, definitely. Definitely.
0: Yeah.
1: Before I let you go, Keisha, while we got you on here, so you're going to take us into our next segment. What is one of your relationship non-negotiables?
0: Relationship non-negotiables for me is dishonesty. And when I say dishonesty, I mean you blatantly lying about something. Or those, like, I would say little white lies, but no, like those lies, like, hey, where were you at? And you say you at your mama house and you was really somewhere else. Like, that's a blatant lie. I'd much rather you be like, I went to Benihana's with a friend. Yeah. Like, I ain't going to like it, but at least you told the truth. I shouldn't have, don't ask questions you don't want the answer to. But if I ask a direct question and you made up a complete different truth or story to that question, then now we have an issue, because what else are you hiding? What else are you lying about?
1: So if I tell you,
0: honesty.
1: If I tell you I went to Benihana's with a friend, and now, you know, coming home, everything good, or, you know, we got something that we need to talk about. I didn't lie to you.
0: I
1: want to
0: meet this friend. She was good enough. She was good enough to go out with you. Why you ain't take me? How you know I ain't want to meet the friend? Like, what you on? What type of friend is this? And then if it is that type of friend, then it's like, okay, or do you not want to be here? Or like that opens up the doors to other discussions, but at least I can say that you were honest about it and I know what I'm dealing with. And at that point, that's for me to be cool with or not be cool with, but at least give me the option.
1: All right, so we got about 60 more seconds. So, okay, I'm like, yeah, you can meet her. Come meet her. And you meet her and you think she's cool.
0: You better
1: now.
0: Be ready to get me whatever I want off that menu. Because yeah. I bet you whatever she got, I'm getting twice.
1: And that's fine, but we doing everything you ask. You want to meet her? You cool? You got twice the orders that she got? Can we kick it? I've got being 100 with her. We could all kick it.
0: As long as she, you know, I feel like she is compatible, I guess. Like, you know, a lot of people cheat with people that are like, I don't know how to really put it in the correct words, but that aren't like equivalent to who they're with. Like they kind of like
1: they go low,
0: and it's like why would you downgrade? So like,
1: gotcha.
0: As long as I could look at her and be like, I see how she got you. Like it got to be one of those. Like I see how she got you, cute, or she's successful, or you know she got this going on. Like I see how it was hard for you.
1: But
0: if she looking like, you know, the crackhead down the street, and it's, come on, like, now,
1: why are you putting me through this?
0: More from you.
1: No, for
0: Why
1: sure.
0: Why are you putting me through this? Exactly.
1: For sure. Well, Keisha, we definitely appreciate you calling in. Please make sure you tune in tomorrow. Don't go anywhere. We are live on the Truth 101.7, listening to the Tap In. Ray Nitty filling in for Miss Jazzy. 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
6: There's some things I want to highlight that we may not be cognizant of, and I know that some of y'all are going to take issue with what I say, but I'm going to be factual and I'm going to be objective about it because they are still hard at work to make sure that we die fast, we live difficult lives, we make less money, we have less access to healthcare. Ladies and gentlemen, that's not just some random occurrence. And they're criminalizing some of our just unnecessary, loud, boisterous, and disrespectful behaviors. You know, I remember an era where Black folks didn't necessarily need to be heard. Us being in public and being seen was quite enough because we are giving them more fuel for the fire, especially now that we have, I'd like to think, more political power than we've had in years past. And just as we're starting to gain more political power, that's when they start to take away our districts. And guess what? You didn't see it coming.
2: 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Tap in. With Jazz Tyler.
4: 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This platform is for you, the voices of the city. 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
7: Just want to really congratulate Meech on this very important venture that y'all on right now. 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

0: You are now punched in on your lunch break with your homeboy Ray Nitty and my own girl, maybe Shannon. Shannon, how you feeling?
1: I'm feeling good. Happy to be here on my lunch break, man.
0: Man, we are live in the American Family Insurance Studio in the heart of downtown Milwaukee, located in the 3rd Street Market Hall. Shannon, tell the people where they can find us when they looking for us, man. Tell them where they can find us at.
1: Man, listen, make sure you guys head over to Facebook and follow The Lunch Break on Facebook. That's where we keep the conversation going. Make sure you hit us up in the chat right now, live on YouTube, 101.7 The Truth. And then you can also always give us a text or give us a call to chime in on the conversation. Ray, I'm going to ask you that number. I ain't got my tissue here.
0: It is. The number is 833-212-1017. The number is 833-212-1017. And don't forget, you could call and text that phone line. If you're not in a position to call and, you know, don't text and drive, though. 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But you could call and text. Also, don't forget to check us out on

0: 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And you can check us out there. And the MilwaukeeCourier.com as well. I'm just pulling up all our little technicals in the studio. How was your evening, Shannon?
1: It was good. But wait, we didn't hear where to find you. What if they want to contact you, Ray?
0: Oh, man, you can find me up at The Truth at 12 to 1. That's the only place. This is about to be the only place they can find me in a minute.
1: But I'm talking about your Instagram. I'm on The Truth and The Truth only.
0: I'm unreachable.
1: Ray, you got a raise over there.
0: No, you can find me at Ray Nitti, RayNitti, on all platforms. That's TikTok, Facebook, Instagram, everything else. Shouts out to our YouTube chat. How do I say that name? Maya Gaming. All right.
2: Pretty sure it's Maya.
1: I was just going to ask, how is it spelled? It sounds like it was
0: Well, the Maya. Reason why I went with Maya is because it looked like a dude. So I didn't want to just put Maya in there.
2: So, oh, okay. Yeah. Okay. I see. So,
0: but, you know.
2: Eight. Yeah.
0: Man, did y'all catch the draft last night? Shannon, you was at work.
1: I was at
2: Should have been at the AT&T store.
0: Zach shooting from the hip. Man, the draft was interesting. We drafted two young dudes. Did 1 year in college, if I'm not mistaken. 1 year in college. Braden Burries, guard from Arizona. And I had the second young guy names written down. Emmett or something like that.
2: Amment.
0: Yeah, Amment.
2: Emmett.
0: We're not trying to butcher your name. But welcome to the city, man. Welcome to the city. Looking forward to what these young boys add to the city, man. Add to the culture. Add to the town. Add to the team. Milwaukee is in a very interesting place right now, man. We just got rid of probably one of the best things that happened to our sports industry since I don't know what was the last
1: man.
0: Who would you
1: Look,
0: say?
1: I didn't
0: Shannon?
1: Even know the number 34 since Ray Allen. I ain't gonna lie to you. I was like 34. Y'all mean Ray Allen playing again? So look, don't ask me when the last time.
0: We might need him. Might need him back, man.
1: Hey, Ray, what you been up to?
0: Man, really just trying to follow how people feel, man. I was watching some young people respond to how they felt about Giannis leaving the city, and some of them was like, man, they felt like their hero left. You know, they hero that they almost felt like he was from Milwaukee. So yeah. You know, I felt like we did see him grow. Like, he was 18 when he came here, wasn't he? He was young, man. I remember we saw...
2: 17.
1: That's crazy.
0: So, you know, and, their family been through a lot here. He lost his pops here as well. So, I'm happy for them, man. I wish him nothing but success. He did his job. He did his job well. He brought a championship to the city of Milwaukee, something that we probably never thought we'd see in this lifetime. I'm going to say this too, though. I felt like that was our year. We were supposed to get three in a row, in my opinion. Mm-hmm. That was the Toronto series where we was up 2-0. And then that overtime game that happened in for game three, the overtime game in Toronto, where I felt like the refs really kind of played us. And, you know, Toronto went on to win that series. And then the season after that was the bubble season, if I'm not mistaken. And after the bubble season, didn't the Bucks just like, didn't they just walk off the court because of the George Floyd things during that?

0: that time?
1: They made a so because like, that was down when it was in the
2: bubble. Yeah, it was in the bubble. It was in the bubble season when they protest something that was going on for sure. I thought it was the in response to the George Floyd, and the Bucks had made a stance that like, man, you know, we're not gonna play. And I felt like LeBron had took an issue with that, right? He was like, oh man, it should be a unified league thing.
1: He said, no, I'm trying to shut up and dribble.
2: Right. So and then Lakers won that year in the bubble. You welcome, Brian. And then the year after that is when the Bucks won, where we beat Phoenix, which was a historical that whole NBA, man, that run was crazy. When we had Brooklyn the first series, and that was crazy. That went to seven, didn't it?
1: Yep, that was because
2: KD with them big old feet stepped on the line. Shannon, I was in Brooklyn for that game, man, where we lost by like 50. And I was like, you know what? It might have been in
3: did
2: my...
3: they even try?
2: I'm glad they didn't. The way them New York fans was handling them Spurs fans.
3: They was doing them.
2: They was turning them every which way but loose. Hands and feet. So, I probably got spit. You know, I might not have even walked in there with a Bucks jersey, knowing the Neanderthalism that I was facing.
3: They said they were snatching jerseys off people's backs. My goodness.
2: Man, snatching it off. Give it, bro, y'all won. I'm going home. Like, take the win, fam.
3: Look, don't even worry about it. Look, shoot, celebrate. Goodness.
2: Man, we excited for the Bucks, man. We excited for the Bucks to see where we will be going in this new direction.
1: I think we're going to be better than we're expecting.
2: You think so? We still,
3: I think people are just emotionally involved and so hurt that it's Giannis that left, honestly. I feel like even me as somebody that doesn't watch basketball and, like, you know what it meant to the city. You know what I mean? Like, it's one of those things where people just got to get over the emotional aspect and be more logical about it. That's all it is. Because, like you said, we watched him grow up. We watched him. He raised up, basically, he got 10 kids now, don't he? Like, he's been here for a minute. That man started to raise a family here, and he's super involved in the community. So I think it's just like a hurt that we going to take some time to get over. It's like a little breakup, you know? We going to be all right.
2: Yeah, I think it's gonna be interesting. People that get used to something, and then they really start, and they feel like they grew with something. You know, change could be difficult to digest. Ironically enough,
3: I feel brothers was here. I heard they said, "Come get these." No, I'm just playing. Take them too. No, I'm just playing. I'm joking.
1: We love you, Thanasis.
3: That's what I seen online. Man, I just read the comments.
2: I think Thanasis was probably one of the most important pieces on the Bucks. Low key, so that people don't like. I know people like to make fun of it, but like if you ever saw him, it was always energy. It was always good vibes. It was always uplifting the morale of the team, not just his brother, the team. And I think,
3: that's important.
2: Absolutely. Especially a team that is going through so much adversity. Like, think about all the adversity that those players had to deal with. Giannis probably had 5 coaches since he been a Milwaukee Buck. Jason Kidd, he went through so many coaches. We ain't even gonna list them all. But yeah, I think when you grow with something and, you know, all of a sudden business goes a different direction, you know, companies make changes. You know, the people that grew with that business, that grew with that brand, that person, whatever, they get attached to it and it's not simple. And I think we could be a little understanding to that because, you know, the Truth family had built something here amazing. And, you know, they saw some people that they grew with and love go pursue some.

0: 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So we are growing pain for some of the Truth Nation listeners. 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But you are tuned in to the lunch break, the new lunch break with Ray, Nitty, and Shannon. 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

0: back. Welcome back on your lunch break with Ray Nitty and maybe Shannon. Excuse me. Man, what y'all eating today for lunch, man? Usually I don't even get to eat lunch. Shannon on the lunch break. What do you be
1: man,
0: having to eat?
1: That's a fact. Shannon? We got to start. First of all, I start my mornings with a puppy begging to go outside and walk. So I'll start with a brisk walk in the heat of it all. And then I kind of come right here and just get set up and ready to go. But after I leave here, I normally do try to like just grab something close, which we discussed that earlier in the season of this, that we be trying to eat right. But I'm feeling terribly. But what I will say is I'll go to Chick-fil-A. You know what I'm saying? Get a little kale crunch with a little nugget. Put a little buffalo sauce on the nugget and make a little kale crunch salad. You know what I'm saying?
0: Yeah, we know how Shannon like her meal. Shouts out to the YouTube chat. Maya says, does Nitty still do music? Yes, I do. E. Dot Rice says, hey, y'all. Ava is excited to see Uncle Ray. Hey, Ava. Javon said, I like Tyler Hero. Javon is who been on your line heavy, Shannon. He says you like Tyler Hero on the Bucks. Jack Harlow made a song about him that went hard. And the Bucks have 2 first-round picks. They hope to do well with them. It looked like the picks were solid. It looks like the picks were solid. So I'm going to pull up. Speaking of Jovan, I'm going to check the text messages today too, Shannon.
1: Okay. I was going to say, listen, the only reason that song was hard is because it was two fresh men with fades, you know? Get what I'm saying?
0: Right. That's why. Damn, what was going on at 11:25 on the text line?
1: 11:25?
0: On the text message, I ain't even going to read that. That's Sherwin business.
1: Wait, what?
0: I'm reading the text messages on the text. 833-212-1017 is the number to call if you got something you'd like to share or a text message. I'm gonna take a picture and send it to you though, Shannon. But let's get into some local business, Shannon.

0: You sent me something earlier today by the Ottawa, was it the Ottawa Police Department? The police chief had to get on basically a press conference and put out a public service announcement warning his police officers to not wrongfully be using the Flock technology. If you're not familiar with the Flock technology, it is the technology that police officers use, and the police department uses to track people's license plates and so forth and things of that nature. And police officers in Ottawa has been using it to track women, meet women at different places, approach women at places, and so forth. And ironically enough, Shannon, you did a news read about something kind of similar that happened in Milwaukee, if I'm not mistaken. Is that correct?
1: Correct, correct. Yep.
0: Could you
1: we have that?
0: You know what? I didn't
1: don't be telling me last minute.
0: Right. And he show was just like, is we gonna be playing the videos? And I was like, nah, I don't think so. But you
1: what?
0: Did do a I know, right? I'm tripping. But if you could
1: I sent it.
0: Yeah, if you could just tell us what that was about, Shannon, just to give the folks some context.
1: I think Zach actually can play it for us.
2: I mean, I got to still send it to the computer, but just brief the people what it's about.
1: Okay. So basically, this police officer was dating a woman, and she searched. There's a website where you can search if you have been flocked, if somebody has run your tags, right? She searched it and was shocked to find out somebody ran her tags over 50 times.
0: Sheesh.
1: And then come to find out this same officer that she was, I believe they were talking, they were dating, there was some type of relationship that was forming there. Same officer ran her ex-boyfriend's tags like 100 times, over 100 times actually. So yeah, that's concerning because not only can they, like find out your, like where you just live, they can figure out your whereabouts. Like when they run you on Flock, there's certain like characteristics to the car that it picks up, like make, model, color, like if there's like any dents in the car, stuff like that. They can say where it's been parked for a while, or basically like this is giving, I don't want to say a predator, but in this case, it sounds like a predator, because why are you stalking my ex-boyfriend or husband or whatever? And we've seen things like that go south really quick, because there's no reason for you to be trying to figure out where he's at. There's no reason for you to be figuring out where I am. And I also feel like the question rises, are there enough penalties in place? Because I feel like he only got like a ticket. Like he obviously probably lost his job, but for something like that, I don't know.
0: Is it?
1: So like you said, it definitely.
0: I think Zach has the video up. We're going to take a look at the video real quick.
1: Warning status. A Milwaukee police officer is facing charges over surveillance misuse. Josue Ayala has been criminally charged with attempted misconduct in a public office. Prosecutors say that he improperly used the department's license plate reader system known as Flock technology. According to a criminal complaint, Ayala allegedly conducted repeated license plate searches of two individuals. He did this while on duty between March and May of 2025. Prosecutors say he ran one person's plate 55 times and another 124 times. These searches were not tied to any law enforcement purposes, and court documents state that one of the individuals was somebody that he was dating. Ayala was placed on suspension in December of 2025 after the department says they became aware of the conduct. If convicted, he could face up to 9 months in jail and a fine of up to $10,000. Supporters of Flock Safety say it's an effective investigative tool. Critics, however, have raised privacy concerns. Flock's cameras are mounted along roadways and they capture things like license plate number, details of the car like make, model, and any distinguishing features. The system also logs time.

0: and location of each sighting. Searchable history that could be vulnerable to misuse without strict oversight. And it sounds like misuse is exactly what happened in this case. My name is Maybe Shannon, and that's your morning status.
1: My name is Maybe Shannon, and that is your morning status. Back to you, Ray.
0: Period. I know that's right.
1: Back to you, Ray, in the lunch break studios.
0: I clean up nice or whatever.
1: Yeah, that was very detailed. Thank you for that. And our partners over at WNOV 860. Man, so what's your thoughts on that, Shannon? It's like, Shannon, funny is that? What's your thoughts on that though? Because it said it sounds like misconduct. Sounds like a ticket was given, fine up to. That doesn't mean that's what he got.
0: Right.
1: He could get up to a $10,000 fine. Do there need to be more rules in place for police using this technology wrongfully? And then we also heard about another guy who was using, I don't necessarily know if it was the Flock technology, but sensitive police information that he was giving out to his homies that was with a rival, I don't necessarily want to say gang, but, you know, people that they were into it with and giving information out and stuff like that. So, you know, what should be done to police officers or, you know, individuals that have this type of technology and misusing it? 833-212-1017. Go ahead, Shannon.
0: I do think there needs to be stricter laws and rules in place just because you'll continue to run into this problem. Like the case that you were talking about that sparked this conversation,

0: you gonna run my place to figure out where I am and at what time? That's not normal behavior. And then I saw in the video that he said that he wants to hire more women on the force and they'll be safe there. It don't sound safe to me. If these grown men are doing stuff like that and thinking it's normal, I'm afraid to see what else they think normal over there.
1: Put some women in their laps. Let's put them right on the floor. You don't even got to look for them now. There he is.
0: Like, you ain't got to stalk them. Bring them to you. Like, hold on now. Like,
1: who needs flock when they on the block?
2: Bruh.
1: But no, all jokes aside, we do need to be more mindful of this type of behavior, especially with Milwaukee PD. I know we had some sort of study where they had an investigation and all these type of things that they needed to improve upon and suggestions of that manner. So now just having this type of information coming, and this wasn't that long ago, that case you were talking about, Shannon, I think that was around like May 26, if I'm not mistaken. So it's not like this was old or a while ago. Like, this is, you know, after the independent research that showed whatever improvements the department needed to do. And no, this isn't we bashing the police our episode or anything like that, but we are bashing people that take advantage of, not even bashing, right? It's just having real conversation about, exactly, holding people accountable that is supposed to be, you know, upstanding individuals getting paid off of, you know, taxpayer dollars. So why is it wrong for us to be like, hey, man, like, you kind of not using that the way it's supposed to be used for? 100 times, bro? 100. You tracked her 100 times. But we did have
0: her. He tracked her like 50 and the ex 100. So that's even more concerning.
1: So he was really looking for him. Looking for him.
0: Like, so what are you planning? Like, that type of behavior is stuff that happens before OJ jumped out of that bush. You know what I'm saying? That's what that type of stuff reminds me of. Because why are you...
1: If the evidence doesn't fit...
0: What are you doing with that?
1: You must have quit. Leave OJ out of this. Man, but no,
0: please.
1: No, I agree with you, though. That is definitely stalker behavior. That is dangerous behavior. It is alarming behavior because we hear so much statistics about, you know, how stressful of a job that being a police officer or a firefighter is. And they say so many, let me not say so many, I don't have the exact stats. I'm pull it up after this break. But they say a lot of police officers, you know, they go home and some of them are abusive to their parents, to their loved ones, to their loved ones. So, Shannon, chill.
0: She said, ain't them too. Nobody say when it comes to an abuser, they don't put hands and feet on everybody. Like, God.
1: So, sorry. You know, you hear about all of this, these stats and so forth. And then now you see of the misuse of technologies that is supposed to make their jobs easier, not paying citizens' lives more difficult. But we will continue the conversation on the lunch break with Ray, Nitty, and Shannon when we come back, man. Go get y'all a drink. Hurry back, man. We'll be back in about 2 minutes. Don't go anywhere.

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1: 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I hope y'all having a good lunch, man. 83

0: 833-212-1017 is the number to call. Let us know what y'all eating on today, man. Shannon, what you got
1: what's
0: on the
1: up,
0: menu?
1: What's up, Ray?
0: What you got on the menu for us today, man?
1: 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Hey. Business insurance.
0: Hey, get some insurance on y'all menu, man. Make sure you get some. Go make that call today, man. Make that call on your lunch break and get you some insurance. All right? Get Shannon going an extra mile. She said, put me in, coach. I throw strikes.
1: Look, I know ball.
0: She said, American Family Insurance.
2: Just the fact that you said you know ball. Right. I know you don't know ball.
0: Ah, man.
1: Man, we having too much fun. Listen, man, this hour always feel like it go too fast.
0: It goes so fast, man. They say time flies when you're having fun and you're eating good. But
1: I know that's right.
0: Listen. I know that's right. So
3: I know that's right.
0: There it is. Let's we could talk about accountability and the police department. And using Flock. We could talk about that more. But I feel like it's going to be more time for that in the year. I feel like we're going to have some more police accountability.
1: Look, it's going to be time.
0: Conversations, right? But I will say.
1: What I will.
0: Go ahead, Shannon.
1: No, I was just going to say, what I will say, though, is was it the sheriff that made that PSA?
0: Yeah.
1: I think it was. I think that's a big move for him because he did say ignoring it or just like acting like the problem doesn't exist just creates a bigger problem, right? Mm-hmm. And I'm pretty sure like some people probably looked at it as like, dang, you admitting like y'all got all these problems in y'all department. Don't mm-hmm. do that. You know what I'm saying? So I do think that was a big move to like point it out and be like, yo, like y'all are tripping. That's weird. Like, don't do that. So I mean, shout out to him for holding these people accountable, essentially, and, like, putting a, like, flashlight on what is going on and what type of misconduct is happening in the department. So.
0: No, for sure, for sure. And it brings up the question to me, has it just gotten so bad that he had to say something about it? Like, all right, y'all is really tripping out. Now I gotta say something because what are we doing?
1: I also just, so I feel like we are at a time, right, where like this type of stuff probably has always been going on, right? Like they probably 100%. Get a 911 call and they pull up like, oh, she cute. Like, bro, I just got robbed, sir. Like, why are you back at my house the next day, man? Like, so I feel like these things are probably problems that have happened throughout history, right? But now with accessibility of Flock and like other things, like it's probably happening easier, right? Like it's easier. And it's also one of those things where like, people are getting sued now. Back in the day, people probably just like, okay, that was weird and swept it under the rug, probably called somebody and it was easier to sweep it under the rug. But stuff like this, it's not as easy anymore. So they're probably facing lawsuits back to back. You know what I'm saying? Certain stuff like just 100%. Becomes like 100%. More of like, I'm sick of hearing people complain. Now that y'all are really tripping. Y'all going to cost us money. And that's when people really don't like it. They don't like when you start costing them money. So
0: we already got to deal with police shootings costing us money we don't need.
1: Right.
0: Y'all just being creeps on top of that. But not all cops are bad. Not all cops are bad. So we don't want to
4: accusations.
1: That's not even
0: we don't want to
1: that's not even the message. And I just

0: think pertaining to these specific things, I just feel like they have more access than the normal person would have, and they're just held to a higher standard, which is understandable.
1: Yep. We got Al on the line. Al,
2: What's
1: how you
2: up?
1: feeling?
2: What's up?
3: I'm doing what?
2: What's up?
3: What I was gonna say is you're right, all cops are not bad. But it's very disturbing when you see some just like you who want to be white Europeans. It's even worse when you see some like you who would do things to their own people, but they tread lightly when they come to them white folks. And it's even worse when they will go on the front line and lie, but then when they going up the canoe with a river in the boat, with a hole in the boat, they found out how dark that skin was and how nappy that hair was. You know, and I understand their jobs can be very strong and even troubling. But when you go out your way to do certain things to people who look just like you, to please somebody else that of color that you will never be, how can you expect for somebody to trust you?
1: Understood.
3: That's my issue.
1: Understood.
3: Because we have seen
1: so
3: it.
1: You think I'm trying to get context. When you say you see people go out the way to, you know, make people that don't look like them feel. I just want to make sure understanding you correctly.
3: Well, I have seen, like, when you've seen some of these black police officers do something real havoc, like punch a black man,
1: hit
3: a black woman in her face, but he won't do that to that white woman. He tread lightly on that.
1: Got it.
3: He won't sue her down because he knows she'll sue the hell out of his black boy ass.
1: But
3: you tread lightly on that.
1: Got it.
3: But then they'll go out their way and stand with the whites when something is done to the blacks, and knowing they ain't took their diabetic medicine with a waist of 55. then when they get in trouble, now they sitting there looking like the dumb monkey with the banana with no banana peel.
1: Damn.
3: But then they want to cry. Oh, well, you know, I knew I shouldn't have did it. Yeah. What makes you thought you could do what the white man do?
1: Yeah, because they definitely don't be having the complexion for the protection. So,
3: nor the connection.
1: I'll be having the bar for bar.
3: The what?
1: Bar for bar. Al is probably one of the best callers we have, man. Al, we appreciate you all the time. We appreciate your wisdom. And we appreciate you pushing back on some of the thoughts as well, because we always appreciate good banter on The Truth 101.7 FM, because we value the truth over here on The Lunch Break, on The Grapevine, on The Tap In, on The Courier. We grounded in the truth over here, man.
4: And that's the truth.
1: And that's the truth.
4: And that's the double truth.
1: Let's pivot real quick. Shannon, how you feel about a quick pivot?
0: Let's do it. What we pivoting to?
1: So we're going to just tease the people real quick. Today, the city of Milwaukee was kicking around the idea of replacing We Energies. Yeah, that's right. The city of Milwaukee and its leaders are kicking around the idea of replacing We Energies. How y'all feel about We Energies? 833-212-1017. 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

0: hi-ya, yeah. Electricity. Shouts out to Zach, man. That one didn't go over our head. Welcome back to the lunch break on the Truth 101.7 FM. 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Shannon, are you feeling electric?
1: What's up, what's up? Electric.
0: You got to know it. It's electric. Boogie, woogie, woogie, woogie. Hey, Sharon was asking.

0: Me that I know how to do the electric slide.
1: I was gonna say, I heard him say that yesterday. He doesn't know how to do it.
0: He said he didn't know how to do it. And he's from America.
2: He's from America. Okay, so listen, hear me out. I don't know no line dances, man. Like the electric slide. I don't
0: Cha-cha?
2: Know. Like
0: none.
2: What's that? Get in there.
0: Macarena.
2: Yeah. I don't know. The wobble, the macarena, nothing.
0: Nothing.
2: Too much coordination going
0: on. You don't know
2: on,
0: the wobble?
2: Man, I ain't got it in me.
0: Cupid shuffle? To the left, to the left, to the... It's pretty self-explanatory, Shannon.
2: Just follow the instructions. I don't like following instructions. Literally. I don't like it.
0: Well, you know, we know the program is tight over there at Maybe Shannon's.
2: Yeah.
0: She runs a strict program. So does We Energy.
2: Run a strict program.
0: So does We Energy.
2: Straight up.
0: We might buy you lunch.
2: Man.
0: We don't got the We Energy bill for you, though. We don't got the We Energy bill for you. So, Shannon, the city of Milwaukee is kicking around the idea of replacing We Energies.
2: Okay.
0: Quick brief. Milwaukee leaders held a hearing Wednesday, which is today, to discuss the concept of public power. Alderman Bauman, that name again, and Brower are supporting a proposal to replace We Energies with a city-run model. Prior to the review board hearing on June 24th, a public demonstration will be held outside of City Hall. So, key takeaways is they discussed the concept of public power. Essentially, City of Milwaukee would own our power grid and infrastructure and operate it and so forth. And there's the people supporting this proposal or proposing the proposal as well as Alderman Bob Bauman and Brower to replace We Energies with a city-run model. I don't know if I want the City of Milwaukee running my energy. I don't know if I want the city running.
2: Look,
0: you can't
2: what,
0: run
2: what
0: the city.
2: What do they say? You hop out one frying pan to the other.
0: So I don't know, man. I don't know if I want. Like, I got to see y'all run the city better before you run my electricity.
2: No, okay.
0: So, and then they said also the last thing was is prior to. Review board hearing on June 24th.
2: Do that first.
0: A public demonstration will be held. So I'm interested to see who shows up to such public hearings. June 24th, that's a couple days from now, ain't it? No, that was...
2: June 21st.
0: That passed.
2: We missed it.
0: That passed. Speaking of which, happy birthday to my daughter, Ivy Rose. Happy birthday, baby girl.
2: Ivy!
0: I'm down to one teenager. She's 20 years old, who soon would be... probably getting her own We Energies bill soon. So,
2: man, that's gonna be
0: what you think, Shannon.
2: Ivy,
0: I'm
2: gonna pray for you.
0: She ain't going nowhere. She's like, don't go anywhere. I'm staying right here, mommy.
2: Don't go anywhere.
0: Staying right here, father.
2: Don't do it.
0: But yeah, man. I would like to know people's thoughts on us replacing We Energies. I know other places has energy independence. But Wisconsin, we just have one electric company, don't we? Is that for the whole state? Or up, I felt like I heard up north in Madison, they have another option or something like that. But I'd like to know what people think.
2: Having an option wouldn't be bad. Having options is always a good thing. But completely replacing it for something we don't have much information about is scary. Like you said, we gonna need the city to be run correctly first before we put all our eggs in a basket.
0: Mm-hmm. So things to know is We Energies has over the last 4 years increased its rates by 25% over the last 4 years. And what they're saying is necessities like electricity and natural gas should be provided for the collective benefit of all, not for the profit of shareholders. Chapter 197 of the Wisconsin State Statute allows cities like Milwaukee to replace their investor-owned utility with

0: a municipally owned one, said Alderman Brower. So I saw some of the video on there, and he was talking about, you know, it would be like the workers, the We Energy workers that would be a part of that union or was a part of the We Energy union. They would then form another co-op to run this city-owned municipality, I guess. And I would love to hear more. Maybe we could get one of them, Zach Bauman, in here would be an interesting. that would be very interesting. You think he'd answer the questions if I was like, man, was that you, bro? Did you take my stuff?
1: He gonna be like, what did he tell our friend Michael?
2: Huh? Look,
1: protest away. Rally away.
0: Rally like, away. But
1: he ain't care.
0: Yeah, man, energy independence. And I know why, if I'm not mistaken, We Energies also has, don't they have like the contract or the rights to the solar energy as well in the state of Wisconsin? So, got to get some more information and facts, Shannon. But what is, what's the prices of energy these days? Are people like really feeling these tolls? I know We Energy does a thing where they cut everybody off when around April, if they didn't pay their bill or something like that. They have that,
1: because you can't not heat people houses. We don't have a whole bunch of icicles laying around Milwaukee. You like, I think it's illegal. You can't do that. So yeah, they wait till April. Look, it's nice and warm. Y'all gonna be all right.
0: I'm interested in what a publicly ran, city-owned energy municipality looks like, or entity looks like. That's going to prompt me to do some homework today. I'm going to do some research on what cities own their own power grid and how is that beneficial for the city. And I'd like to know how will they keep prices down on the the electrical bills on the users and the citizens here, because seemingly the city has already been raising everything else on its citizens, whether that's taxes and every ballot we got a referendum to add something to your property taxes or raise some wheel taxes or something. So what does that look like from a We Energy standpoint?
1: That would be interesting to look into. I think even like finding these cities and maybe talking to some people that live in these cities and that can give us like a before and after, or like what they see the change is, right? Well, we definitely got to do some groundwork.
0: So that's my homework for today, Shannon. Once I get off lunch, okay, I'm going to go do some research.
1: Let me know some.
0: Yeah, and then we'll talk.
1: I'm actually really curious about this.
0: Maybe we'll talk about this on the evening bite, you know. But man, we had a good time today. It was a pretty smooth show, real nice flow, man. Shannon, tell the people where they can find us again before we sign off and pass it to Manon on the grapevine.
1: Make sure you guys follow us on Facebook on The Lunch Break. Make sure you follow Ray Nitti at Ray Nitti, RayNitti on all platforms. And follow me, Shannon, at Maybe Shannon, MaybeShannon _ on all platforms, y'all. We'll be back tomorrow, same time, same place.
0: Don't go anywhere. The Grapevine is up next with Manon. Hey, catch us on our YouTube tonight too, man. Bow!
1: Facts.
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2: There's some things I want to highlight that we may not be cognizant of, and I know that some of y'all are going to take issue with what I say, but I'm going to be factual and I'm going to be objective about it because they are still hard at work to make sure that we die fast, we live difficult lives, we make less money, we have less access to healthcare. Ladies and gentlemen, that's not just some random occurrence. And they're criminalizing some of our just unnecessary, loud, boisterous, and disrespectful behaviors. You know, I remember an era where Black folks didn't necessarily need to be heard. Us being in public and being seen was quite enough because we are giving them more fuel for the fire, especially now that we have, I'd like to think, more political power than we've had in years past. And just as we're starting to gain more political power, that's when they start to take away our districts. And guess what? You didn't see it coming.
0: What's the word, Milwaukee? It's your favorite producer, Meech. Don't just check in. Tap in. With Jazz Tyler.
3: 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We are live and direct Monday through Friday, 4 to 7 p.m., and I am your host, Jazz Tyler. This platform is for the youth, the voices of the city. We are here to remind the world that your voice matters. Hit us up, tap in, and let us know what's on your mind, because the time is now. Tap in.
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0: to 101.7 The Truth. You're in the grapevine with me, your host, Manan Sabir, and this is going to be a good one. We got a great show for y'all. We got a really, really good show for y'all. So I'm going to set the table real quick. We got one of the Milwaukee's sharpest financial minds, Erica Odom, in the building. She's joining us. We're going to talk about building wealth, protecting your money, breaking generational financial habits, and, you know, whatever else is on her mind. We're just going to at least give her the opportunity. How you doing, Erica?
1: Hi, how are you?
0: Doing good. How's everything going with you? How's your day?
1: It's good. Busy, per usual.
0: Yes, that's what I'm talking about. That's what I'm talking about. You,
1: never a dull moment.
0: Say it again. Okay, here we go.
1: It's never a dull moment.
0: Yes, I understand. So I want to jump right in because I like to always humanize folks, especially when I give them the interviews. So we're gonna humanize you.

0: Who are you, Erica?
1: So I am Erica Odom. Most people know me as Coach Erica. I am the owner and founder of Odom Investments in Property Management. There's lots that I do. Speaker, published author, real estate investor, social worker. The list goes on.
0: Oh, my gosh. Let me ask you a question. Mm-hmm. When you read your resume, what do you say to yourself in the back of your mind?
1: Where did I have time to do all the things that I do? No, but that's truly what I say, but it all relates. People that follow me and know who I am know that I reference the journey a lot.
0: Yeah.
1: Because it's truly been a journey to success for me, and my journey to success is continuing. And everything that I've built from being a public speaker, being an author, being a success coach, real estate investor, establishing my business, everything relates back to the journey, and it has continued to build on top of each other and grow.
0: Your growth is of course mirrored by the businesses that you start and also mm-hmm. have success in. What is the one challenge that you are always facing per day? I think people, they see the success, but don't see the underlying challenges.
1: There is multiple challenges on what I like to call this journey to success. One of them, just really understanding that I always like, when I talk to people, I always like to say, success is a process. And yeah. I think it took me some time to understand that. Like, we live now, especially in a society, everybody wants everything fast, right? Like the microwave. You want 1 minute and you yeah. want success. You want your big blow up. But just really understanding, like when we talk about challenges, that success is a process. It takes time. Mm-hmm. You have to prepare it. You have to grow it. You may take a couple steps back. You may take a couple steps forward, but it truly is a process. And just really having that endurance to keep going, because every day is not perfect. And there's a lot that comes with success, the long days, long nights. Me personally, experiencing, you know, just changes. People that you thought would be there is no longer there.
0: Right.
1: A lot of times you're going through the process yourself. So there are several different challenges, but just again, relating back to why are you doing everything that you're doing and what keeps you going, what keeps that endurance, so you don't give up on your journey to success.
0: Now, I think beyond the title of financial guru, which title are you most proud of?
1: So, let me see. Which title am I most proud of? I'm going to say that I'm really proud of Coach Erica. So what? As I mentioned earlier, because let me tell you, Coach Erica, even though she's me, let me tell you about Coach Erica.
0: Tell me about Coach Erica, girl.
1: Let me tell you about her. Because listen, you do not want to play with Coach Erica. She is a true definition of a go-getter. She believes in herself. She's a true hustler, and she gets up every day with intention. Yeah. And that is my number one thing that I preach to people that follow me. You got to get up with intention. My favorite saying is, we all get the same 24 hours in a day. Mm-hmm. But the only question is from person to person is, what are you going to do with your 24 hours of the day?
0: Right.
1: Every individual in this world is going through something. I don't care if you're black, white, rich, poor. Everybody has problems, and you can sit and talk all day long about what it is that you have going on. But are you going to get up today with intent? Are you going to get up today and make moves, or are you going to stay stagnant? And Coach Erica, she doesn't stay stagnant, and she believes in herself. She's confident. She has really taken her talent and just pushed it to grow in all areas. One being my most recent success, I actually, a couple weeks ago, was just in Miami filming. So now ooh, Coach Erica has entered.
0: That's my second home.
1: she has entered another hat. So I had the opportunity to cast on an episode on the Inside Success TV network called Women in Power. Mm. So that was something very new for me, very different.

0: But just again, just speaking on those strides and that growth and just continuing to push on that journey to success.
1: How did that opportunity come about?
0: So it was very, very unexpected. That's why I say, like, I'm learning that whatever is for you is just going to naturally come to you, because I honestly wasn't looking for it. I happened to be online one day and I saw that they were mentioning that they were casting, and I was like, you know, I'm just going to inquire. I'm just curious. So for me, it was just initial out of curiosity,
1: yeah,
0: inquiry to see like what it would go. But then I had my meeting with the casting manager and I'm being recorded and she's like asking me all these questions and I'm like, oh, this is real. So totally unexpected, but true story. And then like literally, I didn't think anything of it. And I want to say by 12 o'clock the next day, I had an email basically saying, oh my God, the production team loved you. They loved your story. We absolutely have to have you on the episode. And everything went from there. And here we are. And now in the next 3 to 6 months, the episode will be out.
1: Wow. That's how long did you stay in Miami?
0: I was only in Miami for a couple of days. Yeah. When I was down there, it was like a day of recording, but just a couple of days. Of course, I had to enjoy just a little bit.
1: You did.
0: I was there.
1: And Miami, Miami's pretty different. Miami's different from Milwaukee, but in a lot of ways, Milwaukee and Miami rival each other in a lot of ways. If you jump outside of the tourist areas, what I recognize, although you know, there are some similarities, there are a lot of complexities that are completely different, and I know that. If you look at Miami and the wealth that's being generated there, it dwarfs the wealth that's being generated here in Milwaukee. So how can Milwaukee, as a Milwaukeean, I'm taking you of born and raised here, how can people build wealth in Milwaukee?
0: Well, there are several ways to build wealth, but just because of my line of work and what I do, I'm always going to promote home ownership. Mm-hmm. I'm always going to say that individuals stop renting and purchase you a home. Start investing in yourself, whatever that looks like as far as investments for you. Mm-hmm. But just really start building back up in the community. I, you know, here at the business, one of the things that we offer as a service is property management.
1: Yeah.
0: And so we work with real estate investors from all across the world that purchase homes here in Milwaukee. Mm-hmm. And so how do we like stop that part of it and start having our own people here invest right here in the city? There's lots of properties and opportunities out there, but we just got to get out here and start making those investments back into our own community, so people outside of the community can't continue to keep coming in and purchasing here, because that's exactly what's going on right now.
1: You, I'm going to play devil's advocate, right? That's easy for you to say, Erica, you know, I'm just acting.
0: It is.
1: But that's easy for you to say, you have this mm-hmm. and this and that. You know, I don't have, I just have, you know, this part-time weekend job, you know,
0: yeah.
1: And I'm struggling to pay this bill over here. And you're asking me to buy a house. What does the coach say?
0: Yep. And I have a great comeback for that, because I have people tell me that all the time. And that's why my name is called Coach Erica, because I'm going to push you on that mindset and that thought. Yes, that's true. And yes, that's a lot of people's situation. But going back to my own personal story, when I got into real estate, I didn't have a ton of money. I wasn't born into wealth. My story goes back 20 years now from when I first initially entered into real estate, and I actually failed very horribly, and I actually suffered bad very financially and had to pull myself pretty much out of a pit to get back to the point of where I needed to get back to, which comes to the fast forward of 2017. So I always like to really put myself out here to let people know you can do whatever you want to do, regardless of what you think the challenge is. When we talk about finances, you're looking at a real person right now, me, somebody who has experienced credit card debt, student mm-hmm. loan debt, filing bankruptcy twice, living paycheck to paycheck, not having enough to make ends meet.
1: Yeah.
0: So when I speak from truth. I speak from personal experience. So I'm somebody who can sit across on the other side and say, yes, I absolutely do know how you feel mm-hmm. and know what that's like to feel like you can't get there. But I'm here to let people know in the world, yes, you can get there. I would encourage you, start connecting with people. Start being intentional about where you put yourself at in rooms so you can get fed information, so you can come into contact with people like myself.

0: who can give you information, pour into you, and lead and guide you into the next directions. There's always a way. There's always a way. Even in real estate, there's always a way. And there are several resources out there, grants, just different things that can help people, for example, with home ownership.
1: And when we come back, we're going to try to take some calls. And also, you guys, if you are on the YouTube chat, hit us up on the Truth Radio 101.7. We're live with Erica Odom, our financial guru. We'll be right back.
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1: Bailey Coleman.
0: Great morning, Bailey.
1: Good morning, Homer.
0: How you doing and feeling today?
1: I am feeling wonderful. I have my coffee here. And
0: in which one of your mugs?
1: I'm doing the Faithful Servant.
0: Okay.
1: Mug this morning.
0: There you go.
1: And it's a great morning.
0: That part.
1: Yeah.
0: Now, I brought you something.
1: What? Oh, yeah. I also, ladies and gentlemen, have my Homer Blow official birthday party t-shirt, birthday party for the kids t-shirt. Mm-hmm. Hold on.
0: 2026
1: version.
0: Yep.
1: Hopefully y'all can see it.
0: Yep. There it is. So, yeah.
1: Now, my girl is the one down here in the corner with the Afro puffs.
0: Yes,
1: that's my girl right there. This is the 32nd annual Homer Blow Foundation. Mm-hmm. 32nd annual birthday party for the kids, 2026.
0: That part.
1: Look at that.
0: That part.
1: We're going to have a great time.
0: Yep.
1: Is that the Calatrava down there?
0: Yes.
1: Got the Calatrava at the bottom.
0: Gotta represent my city.
1: No,
0: gotta represent
1: right.
0: My city. Gotta
1: represent. Well, you could have put some brats
0: city.
1: On here. Where the brats at?
0: Really? You know what I would put on there before I would put brats?
1: What?
0: Kool-Aid, the red kind.
1: Kool-Aid, the red kind. I bet. Hey, Kool-Aid.
0: Kool-Aid, the red kind would have been on there. And out of everything that's on there, it would have been a red spot with the Kool-Aid logo. Yeah.
1: That part.
0: It'd be like, did he put the red Kool-Aid? Yeah, he sure did. He sure did. It's about to happen. You know what I'm saying?
1: It's about to be cracking. Yeah.
0: This Saturday, the weather is supposed to be about 80 degrees.
1: Man, we got a lot going on this Saturday.
0: Yes.
1: I'm going to have to break out the wedding attire for Kyle's wedding.
0: Mm-hmm. The all-white experience is going on with Timothy.

0: tickets and Myron M Town at Pottawatomie.
1: With all the other stuff going on, I love me some Pottawatomie. Some ain't gonna be made because we got the foundation party, Home and Blow foundation party. I'm trying to sneak up on that. Mm-hmm. I might still be in my wedding gear. I might not be able to put on my shirt.
0: Right. Oh, it's all good. Listen.
1: But
0: what I'm going to tell
1: is my name going to be at the door so I get into the VIP section?
0: I was just getting ready to let you know. You know, we do have walkie-talkies.
1: Okay.
0: And you have them. I will leave strict instructions that you may make an appearance because the day is going to be busy.
1: It's going to be busy.
0: You may not make it, but
1: I'm going to try and roll through it.
0: But your name will be there and with a sense of urgency. Yeah.
1: VIP parking too, though?
0: No.
1: What?
0: Parking is kind of, you know, listen, they got a lot of construction over there.
1: Norman got me on everything. I'm supposed to be able to pull up front.
0: Right.
1: Get out the car.
0: Bailey.
1: Come in.
0: I hear you. And I really wish.
1: Hop on the mic.
0: Right. I really wish.
1: Maybe help give away the Barbie car.
0: Mm-hmm. I really wish that I could accommodate your parking like that. But let me just.
1: I can't get a spot down front.
0: So, okay. All right. So here's.
1: Okay.
0: We will talk about it.
1: This is where the real VIP come in, y'all. This is where the real VIP come in. Let's see.
0: What some people have to understand about birthday party for the kids.
1: It's just me.
0: I get it.
1: I'm not trying to pull up with the crew. I ain't even got the crew in the car.
0: I got you.
1: They ain't going to be rolling with me.
0: I got you. And even if they was, they all good too.
1: Yeah, but you know.
0: So here's what. Okay.
1: I'm trying to be down front, y'all. Y'all know what it is.
0: Yeah, but you know.
1: In and out.
0: But you know what?
1: We got to go to the wedding, too.
0: You know what?
1: Wait a minute. What time the wedding start?
0: I'm not able
1: Okay.
0: Yeah.
1: So wait a minute. What time the foundation situation?
0: 2 p.m. to 6 p.m.
1: 2 to 6.
0: Mm-hmm.
1: Okay, so I got a little time. I could probably slide through after the actual wedding.
0: Okay.
1: And then come over there, do that, and then go to the reception.
0: There you go. Boom.
1: Boom. But yeah,
0: maybe you'll Uber to the party.
1: Oh, see.
0: I'm just
1: Uber to the party.
0: Well, I'm saying, okay, here's where
1: I'm going. Uber to the party?
0: Here's where I'm going.
1: Okay.
0: Okay, so every year, you know, I end up blocking off 33rd Street between North Avenue.
1: Are they going to let me through the barricades?
0: This is what I have to listen. Listen, baby.
1: Y'all see, I'm trying to come to the party.
0: And I'm trying to make that's why I said I can't promise the parking part because it's so much construction that's going on around there, even on 35th and on North Avenue. They're doing some real rearranging over there and traffic calming measures and roundabouts and all kind of stuff. They're doing all the things. So I'm going to do my best. Because on 33rd Street this year,
1: maybe we'll I have need a police MFD, escort there. Can you arrange that?
0: We'll have the MFD Mobile Survive Alive House, which will be on 33rd Street in the street.
1: All right.
0: We'll also have the horse rides.
1: Okay.
0: On 33rd Street.
1: Okay.
0: Where the children will be able to ride the horse. And
1: so I can't pull in with the horses.
0: And we also maybe put West Coast. But see, if you were gonna get there like when the party started, that it's an easier fix for me because I can absolutely say, look, be looking out for her vehicle. All you'd have to do is like, blam, Homer, I'm about to pull up. Okay. I will tell them the make and model of what they're looking for.
1: Okay.
0: And have it where you can end up being escorted past the barricade.
1: Okay.
0: And
1: I can get down front.
0: Because it's not going to be.
1: I got to see what time the wedding starts.
0: Yeah, that's going to be your whole thing. But yeah, I've already, like I say, everything else-wise, I've already made sure that.
1: Otherwise, I could have one of my homies drive, you know.
0: Mm-hmm.
1: They might need to be ticketed. But
0: well, law enforcement will be there in a friendly manner. The chief is going to be stopping out, Chief Jeffrey Norman. So,
1: no, it's me. It's me, Chief. Remember we did the interview with Homer? Homer, right. You know him, right?
0: Our sheriff, Dr. Danita Arbaugh, will be coming through. The mayor will be coming.

0: So, you know, it's a lot of Senator Dora Drake. That's a lot of people that'll be, you know, popping in, and they always do. And, of course, Alderman Russell Stamford II will be there as well. So, yeah. And we've got Michelle Luckett Pitts that will be having her 7-year-old granddaughter singing at 2:30 p.m.
1: Oh,
0: the
1: nice.
0: Black National Anthem.
1: Okay.
0: Lift Every Voice and Sing.
1: Okay.
0: So that'll be happening. So it's a lot of things. And it'll be, so even though the gates open at 2 and music will be going, but like the official kickoff, you know how they do the launch. We're like, okay, well, now we're going to have the Black National Anthem.
1: Uh-huh.
0: We'll allow Ali Red to do her thing. She's amazing, by the way.
1: Okay.
0: You know, and I always try to do something where I highlight somewhere throughout the party some type of young entertainment to be a representative of the children that I'm catering to.
1: There you go.
0: You know?
1: I love it.
0: So they can see themselves, be like, wow, you know? And I like the way some of the young people that I've had perform.
1: Uh-huh.
0: Their careers kind of excelled.
1: That's nice.
0: Yeah, after the
1: That's
0: fact.
1: Nice.
0: Some
1: That's
0: have
1: nice.
0: Gotten gigs at the Black Arts Fest, MKE, because it was like they saw them there. You know what I mean? So,
1: yeah, absolutely.
0: So it's been a great thing. It's been a great
1: Absolutely.
0: Thing. So, yeah, I'm going to work diligently to make sure that we are able to accommodate you.
1: Okay. I'm trying to figure out the schedule because, well, I'm trying to.
0: You're trying to put it where everything falls in place
1: where
0: like
1: it
0: a
1: flows.
0: Puzzle. Yep.
1: Because if it don't flow,
0: right.
1: Somebody going to get missed.
0: Mm-hmm.
1: And then they're going to be upset.
0: Bailey, those, whatever I was going with, saying like noon, like the gates don't open until 2.
1: You, well, hold on. You want me to be there?
0: No. I said I wanted to explain to you that at noon,
1: uh-huh.
0: I'm where I'm at. I'm stationed, you know, with my DJing stuff and all
1: right.
0: of the toys and all of that.
1: Yeah.
0: And trying to put this here, put that there, put
1: right.
0: these over here,
1: right.
0: this, that, and the other.
1: Gotcha.
0: But I get reports every year that uh-huh. it's noon. Be like, Homer, they already lined up to the corner.
1: Yeah.
0: Like, where?
1: Yeah, I will be
0: sides.
1: Too.
0: You get what I'm saying? So
1: I will be too.
0: Be like, no, now they around the corner.
1: Yeah.
0: And the gates don't open till 2. So
1: yeah.
0: you get what I'm saying? So
1: oh,
0: I know
1: yeah.
0: that

0: For Bailey to take that, I wasn't gonna take it right, and I wasn't gonna be taking care of her. I'm gonna take care of her, you know. Now everybody else gonna be like, "Blow, I got your number." She's like, listen, what we not gonna do? So yeah, that part. But yeah, I'm looking forward to it. Like I say, we have 34 bikes that we'll be giving away. Over 40 electric riding cars.
1: All right.
0: And that's just that stuff. The toys,
1: that's what's
0: is
1: up.
0: A whole nother level.
1: Yeah.
0: All the toys is a whole nother level.
1: Oh, I know it is.
0: Yeah. I sent you a few pictures, right?
1: Yeah?
0: Mm-hmm. Yeah.
1: We all have a good time.
0: Yep. Gotta have a good time. You know.
1: Yeah.
0: Great morning to everybody on our YouTube page. Make sure while you're there, you hit that like and subscribe button, a.k.a. hit the bell.
1: Yeah.
0: And we are on Facebook Live as well. You can follow us at each at 1017 The Truth. And if you're on Facebook, make sure you hit the like and follow button.
1: That part.
0: So, yeah, you can keep up. You can keep up.
1: With all the things.
0: That part.
1: We're going to have a good time this weekend. We're busy Saturday.
0: Yep.
1: We're going to be tired Sunday, but we're busy Saturday. We got to pop it off on Saturday.
0: That part.
1: We're going to roll through and make some things happen.
0: Yeah, so to everybody on the YouTube early on, great morning. Love y'all. Appreciate y'all. We absolutely do. The Truth Talk text lines are always open for you at 833-212-1017. Bailey, what's some things on deck today?
1: There's so much foolishness going on out
0: here.
1: Yes. Oh, my goodness.
0: Mm-hmm.
1: Homer. Did you see there was an update on that young man that tried to kill his father on Father's Day?
0: Yeah. Want to talk about that when
1: we
0: return?
1: Yeah, we're going to talk about that when we come back, because there's so many things in here. I just like, you know, we could, you know. Hey, as a matter of fact, since we're here, hit us up on the True Talk text line if there's something you want us to talk about as well.
0: Yeah.
1: 833-212-1017. That's Truth Talk and text. So if you can't call us, but you want to text us, hit us up there.
0: You know, Bailey, we were coming up with one of the ideas that when we were coming up with some things that we could make segments.
1: Right.
0: Was a segment called Let's Talk About It.
1: Yeah.
0: Which we give Truth Nation
1: the opportunity to hit
0: to
1: us
0: throw
1: up.
0: Out some things that
1: you
0: they want to talk about.
1: Yeah.
0: Like, let's talk about it.
1: Yeah.
0: You know.
1: Exactly.
0: And it's your chance
1: it's
0: to
1: your
0: get
1: chance.
0: Your topic heard.
1: So let's do that now.
0: Okay.
1: Let's do it right now. Let's start it right now. This is
0: right,
1: kicking it off right now.
0: All right. So
1: if there's something you want us to talk about, because we get texts and calls from y'all all the time. How come y'all ain't talk about blah, blah, blah?
0: Mm-hmm.
1: How can y'all ain't talk about? Hit us up right now. 833-212-1017. You could also hit us up on our YouTube page.
0: Yep, you can put your topic on the YouTube page if you don't call in or if you don't use the True Talk text line.
1: Yep.
0: And we'll work it out and be like, segment would be Let's Talk About It.
1: That's what
0: we came up with. Because we got a lot of different segment names that we have.
1: Yeah.
0: But Let's Talk About It was definitely one of them.
1: Yeah, definitely.
0: Because we get to hear from you.
1: Yep. So let's do that. In the meantime, when we come back, let's talk about your boy. Delafield.
0: Yeah.
1: What in the world? And I knew this was going to happen. Y'all could predict this one. Let's talk about it when we come back, though.
0: All right. 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
2: Welcome back to Truth in the Morning. Again, I am the legendary Home Blow, along with my girl,
3: Bailey Coleman.
2: And, you know, chance to get in on, let's talk about it, you know, but let's talk about this Delafield. The boy shot his father.
3: So you,
2: Jane, we see you. We'll be right there.
3: So you have seen this story. We all talked about it because it happened on Father's Day.
2: Yep.
3: Now, the initial story was that the young man was cleaning his gun and his father came up and started some type of an argument with him. Mm-hmm. And then the gun went off and he shot his father like 3 times in the abdomen. Somehow the gun went off. Allegedly.
2: So, yeah. So this was an accident. But he's facing first degree intentional homicide charges.
3: Well, there's that part to it, right? This isn't funny, but so his father was actually not trying to argue with him, but he was trying to actually, according to police reports, get the gun from him because he knew he was unstable. And so in the process of the father trying to get the gun from him, he shot him 3 times in the abdomen, in which case the father did survive, right?
2: That's why it's from attempted first-degree intentional homicide.
3: Right. Well, so here's the thing. So from his hospital bed, the father says that he suffers from undiagnosed mental health issues. Who said mental health?
2: Right.
3: Where did that come from?
2: Right.
3: Mental health?
2: Yeah.
3: What?
2: Sounds familiar.
3: This is in Delafield. We didn't see the son in orange.
2: No, we didn't.
3: Oh. Well, I saw him in orange on...
2: In this picture.
3: Right. Yes.
2: Looks like he got an orange t-shirt on.
3: No. That is the orange jumpsuit issued by... I believe it's the county.
2: It looked like got a crew neck. That's what I said.
3: Counter.
2: Yeah. I don't know. Yeah. They
3: I saw him on Fox 6.
2: Okay.
3: In his orange jumpsuit.
2: Maybe he's been arrested before.
3: Supplied by the county.
2: Yeah.
3: So I was waiting for the mental health thing.
2: Yes,
3: and it
2: we
3: came.
2: Were.
3: It jumped in.
2: And it came.
3: And his father said undiagnosed, and you know, the judge wasn't playing.
2: Mm-hmm. As he shouldn't have.
3: I know, Homer. The judge was like, you know what? I believe you're... I'm using my words. I'm not saying exactly what the judge said, but he said something along the lines of menace to society. I was like, the movie!
2: There it is. There it is.
3: And he was like, you ain't getting out of jail. Mm-hmm. Gone back.
2: Yeah. Yeah.
3: Not just a menace to your father, but a menace to society. He don't know what's going on with you. And you're going to jail.
2: He don't know. Where am I?
3: And so,
2: jumpsuit.
3: As parents, we always want to protect our kids. But at this point, I understand his father, you know, they love their kid. You're always going to love your child.
2: Yeah.
3: And he was straight up and said, He got some mental health issues, definitely. Undiagnosed.
2: But right is right, wrong is wrong.
3: Right is right and wrong is wrong. So, you know, do you feel, Homer, that he should get some benefit because, you know, the mental health issue?
2: No.
3: Huh?
2: No.
3: What? It was undiagnosed.
2: Treat his ass while he locked up during his time.
3: Ooh.
2: That's it.
3: That's it?
2: Yeah.

0: That's
1: sitting
0: all?
1: There, watch TV screens that show nothing but therapists talking to him and everybody else. All of the ones that are in there and they got these issues have professional psychiatrists and therapists on that monitor instead of letting them watch Love and Hip Hop and all of that other
0: stuff.
1: Okay,
0: yeah, clearly he's not watching Love and Hip Hop. Maybe Love Island, but clearly not a Love and Hip Hop fan right there. Not it. No. Clearly not.
1: Right.
0: Yeah. Right.
1: But yeah, so, but no, like, again, they find all these other things that they
0: Xavier,
1: tend
0: can
1: to
0: you
1: do.
0: Find a clip for this story? Do you have a clip? Can you find one? Okay. I know they showed it. They had a nice
1: it's
0: update
1: one
0: on Fox 6.
1: On 12. Yeah, it's
0: yeah,
1: one
0: had
1: on 12,
0: nice,
1: too. They got a nice
0: you can see the orange. You can see the orange jumpsuit, though,
1: yeah,
0: on Fox 6.
1: Well, you so may you see it because they got the picture of him like, hey, I shot my dad. You know what I'm saying? I just, you know.
0: On Father's Day, the irony
1: that
0: he would do that on Father's Day to his own dad. And the judge was like, you know, you shot your dad, who should be one of the closest people to you.
1: Right.
0: So what would you do to just a regular person?
1: Mm-hmm. Jasmine Gooden on our YouTube page said, if he cleaning the gun, it shouldn't have been loaded. That story is trash. Hello?
0: Hey, you know, I don't know anything about guns, but that's what the story
1: said. I do. Me and Jasmine Gooden are on point.
0: Okay.
1: We are on point.
0: All right.
1: Xavier, you did say that you may have or may not have a weapon. When cleaning it, would it be loaded?
2: No, it's completely unloaded.
1: Right. Mm. So you get what I'm saying? That's, you know.
0: I don't.
1: Bull sugar honey iced tea.
0: Oh, okay. I don't know anything about guns. I don't have one. I may have some pepper spray or a knife.
1: Responsible weapon owner here.
0: I may have some pepper spray or a knife. Maybe a BB gun.
1: Responsible.
0: But I.
1: Responsible weapon owner here.
0: I ain't got
1: it. I will or will not say whether I have CCW.
0: Okay.
1: You shouldn't share it. Just, you know.
0: Okay.
1: You faffle.
0: Yeah. Okay.
1: You faffle.
0: Wow. Okay. You going to mess around and find out.
1: Yeah, they're going to learn today.
0: All right, then.
1: But yeah, dudes should get the book thrown at them. Jasmine couldn't say that. Hey, we are on the same page. Sincere Roddy Ray Real agreed with Jasmine's comment as well. One of the a topic suggestion that we do have, Epic Moves MKE said, topic, ban social media for kids under 17 years of age. These kids are using social media to view fights and create popularity as influencers from either fighting or filming it. If you get rid of it, you take that away as a motivating factor. You also eliminate the negative influence that comes from parents' lack of parenting. Now, here's one of the things that I talk about on a daily basis, and it goes into what we were even talking about yesterday. Solution-orientated. You get what I'm saying? We know the problems. We got to get more things like this. So whether you agree with Epic Moves MKE's analogy on what he or she thinks, I'm not sure. But, you know, we need more of those.
0: Right.
1: So we can end up saying, okay, well, this is a great idea. Now we got all of the things. Let's start trying to process of elimination. Which ones work? You know what I'm saying? Which one can logically work and is supported by a majority of people that understand why the person came up with that as one of the solutions.
0: Right.
1: But right now we're talking about this white boy, and we're going to go to the clip. and if you're on YouTube or Facebook Live at 1017 The Truth, you can watch along. Other than that, just listen.
3: Homicide after police say he tried to kill his dad on Father's Day.
4: Waukesha County reporter Brett Lemoyne joining us live with the reason the defendant allegedly pulled the trigger, according to investigators.
5: Yeah, according to investigators, Ben and Mary, the father and son had a verbal fight outside their home in the town of Delafield about the defendant having too many guns. 25-year-old Connor Zastro made his initial appearance in court today on a charge of attempted homicide. Police say Zastro fired three shots at his father. Two of them hit the victim.

0: him in his abdomen. Police say they found additional loaded guns in Zastrow's bedroom and car, including an AR-15-style rifle. Police say Zastrow and his father went out for lunch on Father's Day. When they got back to their town of Delafield home, investigators say Zastrow was sitting on the front porch with a gun. Zastrow's girlfriend told police she heard the two arguing about, quote, gun laws. When the father tried to take the gun away, Zastrow punched his dad in the face, and then the girlfriend heard gunshots. The father later told police, quote, the kid is not right, and that Zastrow suffers from undiagnosed mental health issues. In an interview with police, Zastrow allegedly indicated plans to shoot a Heartland police officer who had recently given Zastrow an OWI. A court commissioner called Zastrow a flight risk and a danger to society when setting cash bond at $500,000.
1: He seemed somewhat bothered in the criminal complaint by this person trying to take his gun away. I can only imagine what he would have done to a person he didn't have a relationship with.
0: Now, when questioned by police about why he shot his dad, Zastrow allegedly told them that he is, quote, just disturbed or homicidal, I guess. Reporting live in Waukesha, Brett Lemoyne, Fox 6 News.
2: All right, Brett, thanks.
3: See, I was right. 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
4: Listen.
3: Put that white boy in a jumpsuit.
4: Handcuffs was enough for me. And orange.
3: It should have been a jumpsuit.
4: Okay. I'm not going to.
3: And he should have been shaded even lighter than what he was, because they sure enough will shade black people and make them look even darker than what the hell they are.
4: They had too great a lighting in the.
3: I'm just saying.
4: The lighting was too good.
3: I'm just saying. Three times. Stop. I didn't know. And you done this kind of stuff? Oh, miss me with that. We going to go to our True Talk text lines. Oh, hell, we got to take care of some bills. I'm sorry. Al, I see you, MKE. We will come right back to you. But, nah, this white boy don't get away with this.
4: No?
3: Nah, hell no.
4: No?
3: Don't send him to the mental thing. Nah.
4: I want to point out.
3: Sit his ass in there.
4: I want to point out that the judge's last name was Bailey.
3: There we go.
4: He going to jail.
3: We got to take care of some bills and we'll be black.
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0: Hi, this is Sherwin Hughes from 101.7 The Truth, and I want to talk to you about something bigger than just buying a house. 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

0: check it out one time.
1: Welcome back to Truth in the Morning. I am the legendary Home Blow, along with my girl
2: Bailey Coleman,
1: and we are talking about what it's also. Let's talk about it. So we're gonna get to Epic Moves MKE's topic, but we got Al MKE. So I don't know if he's talking about the white boy that they wouldn't put in the jumpsuit. They just put the orange shirt. He had the orange pants on, but he didn't have a whole jump. I need to see this white boy in a whole jumpsuit. I need to see him looking even paler, all of that. You know what I'm saying? I need to see all the things. And he needs to not be given no, what's some girl's name? The Slender Man killers. Attempted, you know, whatever the hell. Them girls. Geyser, whatever. Whatever their name.
2: The Geyser Girls.
1: Yeah, the Geyser Girls.
2: And her homie, whatever her name.
1: Right, that part. But yeah, like, no. All this. Three times? Listen, a black man could have shot at somebody three times, missed, and still would have been charged.
2: Oh, the case would have already been over. He just went straight to jail. There would have been no. That first appearance with the judge would have been like, okay, we sentencing you right now. You got that right.
1: Yeah, this man had got two to the app. Yes. Okay, we're going to Al MKE. Thank you for your patience, Al. Great morning. Love you. Appreciate you. What's your truth?
3: My truth is that, and to that gentleman, always pay attention to the eyes. And that you will see everything you need to see within that. But my question is to you, Bailey and Homer. I'm noticing in black families, a lot of times the mother and fathers who have done everything right, that a lot of them will be at certain points in their life. They might need help. They might see if you might be the youngest son or the oldest daughter trying to do everything, but the ones who could help never help. But then they'd be the first one sitting in church on Sunday. Or when they're told about something that's going on, they get quiet on the telephone like you're going to ask something of them that's not in their heart that they're going to fail at anyway. But then when they're treading in their own sugar, honey, iced tea, and about to drown in their own urine, now you want to ask for help. But when you sit there and you see your mother and father who've done everything right when they should have left you on the steps of a Jewish convent and what will be should have been, y'all can't do nothing. So I don't understand what is the issue with that. Or they'll brag about how their mother and father was in debt, maybe $10,000, and there's four or five of y'all, and y'all can't come together to make sure your mama and daddy is okay, but you only show up every couple of times a year. But then y'all call the family members that's doing everything, and y'all have conversations about useless bull sugar, honey, iced tea. Useless conversations. And I'm trying to figure out, why do they do that in these black families? And it's always if you need something. But when the shoe was on the other foot,
2: it was provided.
3: That mother and father.
1: Right.
2: They're
3: so I'm
2: going to
3: hang up and listen.
1: Yeah.
3: I'm just trying to.
1: Hey, Al, like I was telling Bailey, through the break, this fool had an arsenal of weapons. You know what I'm saying? Why didn't the father, he got issues, but you got him with an arsenal of weapons. Not only that, where's the manifesto? Because he's the type that would go and shoot up a school, a mall, all of those things. And why is it that when the police come and look at the homes of wherever these murderers are, they find the manifesto? One of the first things they find is the manifesto. So you telling me you didn't know that your son was on some stuff like this? I think it's excuses, and it's bull. It's bull, sugar, honey, iced tea.
3: So I just wanted, and I want to say thank you for, helping me, with that. But I'm just starting to see that in black families, and it's starting to be very disturbing.
1: Because
3: I feel like this, if you show up at the funeral, maybe you should climb in the casket next to that dead person. And if you didn't help them during their time when they was alive, don't cry when they die. And they shouldn't even put your name in the obituary. Have a good day.
2: Thank you,
1: Al.
2: Thank you, Al.

0: kind of dovetail on what Al was talking about.
1: Mm-hmm.
0: You know, I'm not sure exactly why that's happening, but I see it.
1: Mm-hmm.
0: And I look at things and I wonder, you know, maybe that child in that family may have been spoiled a little bit more than the
1: mm-hmm.
0: others.
1: Mm-hmm.
0: Maybe a little bit more narcissistic.
1: Mm-hmm.
0: You know, just thinking about oneself. And I always go, but, you know, when we was coming out, I'm going to tell you something. I didn't come from we certainly had times where, you know, my parents struggled.
1: Mm-hmm.
0: A lot of those times happened before, since I was the youngest. A lot of those times happened before, you know, my parents, the thing about my parents was they never let us know
1: mm-hmm.
0: that they were struggling or that there was a problem.
1: Yeah.
0: Between the two of them, they worked out whatever they needed to work
1: that's
0: out.
1: That's right. And the uncle or the auntie, they
0: yeah.
1: had some issues. They had a room. We were told to
0: yeah.
1: don't go to that room.
0: Yep.
1: You sit the plate outside.
0: Yeah.
1: I thought it was like a horror movie. But
0: yep.
1: that's how it would be. Feed
0: yep.
1: them.
0: Yeah.
1: Don't let them around the kids.
0: So
1: we knew that.
0: Yeah.
1: It's like, look, don't bring them grandkids around him.
0: Yep.
1: Don't bring your sons and daughters around Chester.
0: Yeah.
1: Don't bring
0: Chester
1: them around.
0: Chester wasn't
1: here.
0: At our crib.
1: Right.
0: We had six. So there
1: absolutely.
0: Wasn't no room at the end. But they always made sure
1: mm-hmm.
0: if they needed something or they needed help.
1: That's right.
0: But Al was talking about why this particular generation, why you see these kids not trying to help their parents.
1: Mm-hmm.
0: And I just feel like, I don't know if it's, you know, they see their parents doing
1: the best they can
0: and making mm-hmm. it. So maybe they figure like, well, they don't need my help, even though they know they may be struggling. Or
1: it's
0: they're just being selfish.
1: It's some selfish ass. That's what I was getting ready to say. That's it. That's it. In a nutshell, da-da, the end. We got some selfish ass kids. It's a lot of them that are selfish as hell. Like, what you not going to do, and I talk about this, you know, what you not going to do, you up there filming yourself smoking blunts in my room? Because it's my house.
0: Right.
1: It's my apartment.
0: Yeah.
1: You can go up there and do that.
0: Yeah.
1: You can be flossing all this damn money.
0: Mm-hmm. In my house.
1: In my house.
0: And that brings, and they don't get that brings negativity.
1: To my house.
0: To your house. You know?
1: So, yeah. So, it's some selfishness involved. It's some inconsideration.
0: And then you have to look back at the parents and say, did you overdo it with them? Did you spoil them so much that they
1: yep,
0: think that
1: they
0: these...
1: think that they sugar honey iced tea don't stink?
0: Right. And that they're, you know, this is a right of theirs
1: yeah.
0: instead of a privilege to be at your house.
1: Yeah, it's got all kind of rotten stuff inside their body, so they sugar honey iced tea stink, for real. You know what I'm saying? They not even trying to eat healthy. They not thinking about any of that. And again, this is why I also tell a lot of parents, like, look, don't let your kids make you feel bad. Do not let your kids make you feel bad. You may have went through some struggles, but the struggles that you went through, you still tried to be there in the best way that you could.
0: Yeah.
1: You were kicked. You were berated and all of that and belittled, all of that. And you still be like, I'm still here to try to make sure that my kids have something.
0: What's frustrating is, you know, in the end, you're doing things because you want to help them.
1: You don't want them to have the same thing that you had to go through.
0: Exactly, but we all have to realize that they got to go through things.
1: Yep.
0: They have to go through things. You didn't just get where you are
1: because
0: you didn't go through nothing.
1: Stop trying to sugarcoat it and make it like a security blanket at all times. Because they're going to go out here and get ate up in the world.
0: Exactly.
1: You feel what I'm saying? It's just like those of you who know, you know. It's just like what they say about the preacher's daughter.
0: Mm-hmm.
1: Now, I ain't saying it's true all the time, but I can damn sure not tell you it's true sometimes. Because I, you know.
0: Oh, goodness.
1: I, you

0: let's get ready to take care of some bills, and we'll talk about Epic Moves.
1: Thanks for your comments.
0: Again, we're doing the Let's Talk About It, where, you know, we'll take some of your suggestions on things that you want to talk about, or you want to get our opinion, as well as hear from other Truth Nation opinions. 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
0: Okay, so we'll be talking about the banned social media for kids under 17 years of age. 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

0: Nation. I'm the legendary Home Blow along with my girl,
1: Bailey Coleman.
0: Let's go to the Truth Talk text lines, Bailey. You said you got some things over there.
1: Yes.
0: 833-212-1017. What you got?
1: Stacy said, morning, child or not, why would you let your kids stay in the house, period? Needs professional help. And in your house, is not the answer. Has to go. Any signs of disobedience in the crib, laziness, arguing, combativeness, first sign, has to get out. I'm sorry. Also, the parents failed by allowing the youngin to be in the house with guns.

0: sons. My father's eldest, in peace, would have called the police. He, my dad, called the police on his own son or on his own grandson, forcing his way into the house because he lost his key. Told his grandson and cops should have sat on the porch until someone got there. So, you know, there's a lot of people, you know, that believe that he shouldn't even been there. Much less in the house.
1: That part?
0: Much less in the house with guns. How you going? Are you trying to get that one gun from him, but he got a whole arsenal of guns in his bedroom in your house?
1: That part.
0: I mean, now, I believe if they're there and they're helping you pay rent or whatever, they can have their own space, but you ain't finna be housing no arsenal
1: Absolutely not. Because
0: that's not what we do.
1: Yeah, because that is one of the things, unfortunately, that is happening in our Black community. You know damn well some of the people that it's your house and you don't even have a damn gun, but you know that your child, your son or daughter has weapons in your house. Now if the police run in there because, or any other law enforcement, the alphabet boys and girls, because the alphabet describes it. I'm just talking about FBI, right. CIA, whoever it is, the alphabets, when they end up coming in there and they talking about, you know, I read so many criminal complaints and it's like, in searching this bedroom, there was a 9mm 40 caliber Glock and it was this and it was that. And it was, I'm like, damn.
0: Right.
1: But you didn't know? And you, I didn't know that. Yeah, stop it.
0: How'd they get it in?
1: Right.
0: How'd they get it in your house?
1: I come
0: they
1: from there where
0: the
1: we checking your damn room. What the hell? We coming in there because you have cleaning your damn room anyway. We come in and make sure, like, next time, make sure you do this, do this, do that. And why didn't you put that in the dirty clothes and all of that kind of stuff?
0: That part.
1: You're supposed to be a parent. You're supposed to be a parent. And if you go in your damn son or daughter's room and they got stuff all about death.
0: Now we're making
1: an appointment.
0: Yeah.
1: You know what I'm saying?
0: Yeah.
1: Because you got a morbid sense of reality.
0: Something going on.
1: And what we not going to do is have me wake up in the middle of the night feeling like somebody's staring at me and you standing over me.
0: No.
1: Like.
0: None of that.
1: Like.
0: That's garbage.
1: What the hell you doing?
0: Exactly.
1: None. What the hell you mean? Nothing. Well, why are you standing over me at looking at me like that?
0: Well, my thing is.
1: Oh, no.
0: My thing is this, too. When we're talking about that, and you're saying, hey, he has some undiagnosed issues. Well, why? He's still at your house.
1: Right.
0: Drinking your drink, eating your food.
1: And if you are not trying to get, well, he don't want to go. She don't want to. The hell? They don't have an option in this.
0: You live in here, right? I don't care if you are helping me pay the rent.
1: Right.
0: If you live in here,
1: you're
0: going to have to go get this situation. Because if you need some meds, because clearly I think you need some meds, you're going to have to go to the doctor.
1: Right.
0: You're going to have to go see somebody because you can't live under this roof like that.
1: Right, because we know mental health is real. We know.
0: It is.
1: Shout out to County Exec David Crowley for opening up some Milwaukee County locations where you can go and you can even walk in to some of those locations if you do have an issue or you are dealing with mental health. And it's just important that we deal with it and stop being reactive.
0: Right.
1: Once somebody ends up doing something to your son or daughter, once law enforcement encounters them and has to do something to your son or daughter, he got mental health issues. They didn't have to do him like that. Listen, woman, why in the hell weren't you proactive? Why didn't you let them know, look, my son has issues. He's had episodes where he's done this. Let him or her be on the radar.
0: Yeah.
1: So law enforcement knows, okay, we got a call about this person. And he has or she has a known issue of mental illness.
0: Mm-hmm.
1: But you just want me to just know that your son or daughter is charging me or coming at me or my family. And I'm getting ready to protect myself and my family.
0: Yeah.
1: But I was supposed to know that

0: your brother, your sister, your uncle, your daddy, your mama had mental health issues. I didn't know that.
1: Nope.
0: I'm not trained to be like, you know what? Let me look at him. Can you stand and just look at me straight?
1: Okay, there's can you smile?
0: Like, is it a test?
1: There are no signs.
0: This is a split second decision and yes, making that happen to you.
1: Yeah. Yeah.
0: So we don't want to hear, I don't, in my opinion, I don't want to hear you coming after the fact talking about, but he always had, well, hell, you should have made a big ass post. You posted everything else on social media.
1: Yeah.
0: Post a picture of him or her then and be like, if y'all see my cousin, my father, my mother, my auntie, whoever it is, she has severe mental health issues.
1: Yeah.
0: She hasn't been taking her medicine.
1: Yeah.
0: So if you see, now we see her.
1: Right.
0: You feel what I'm saying?
1: Yeah.
0: Now it's like, oh, okay, some of us, because we spend a lot of time on social media, oh, okay, okay. And now when we're driving, it's no different than when they put it on the freeway about the Amber Alerts and they're looking for this kind of vehicle.
1: Right.
0: You know, that makes me aware now that I should be looking out for something.
1: They also have medical bracelets and stuff like that. But there should be some type of, if you, you know, and I don't know if this is the case or not, right? That there should be some type of, if you have someone living with you or one of your relatives that has a mental health issue, there should be something that can be logged somewhere, at least with the authorities.
0: Yep, medical, law enforcement, you don't understand those people.
1: No, I'm not sure that there is. There may be. Truth Nation, you could let us know if you know. But there should be something that can be registered with them so that just like, you know, just to let people know that they have mental health issues. But, you know, to come back on the backside of it, and you know he got mental health. You know, but you didn't go get a diagnosis.
0: You didn't say nothing to none of us. We just supposed to know.
1: Yeah, I mean,
0: Sip 46 said on their YouTube page, I really don't think there is no help in these sperm donors and carriers. I mean, everybody ain't that, but it is a lot that they play on the emotions and the sensitivity of some of our people in our community who are going to be like, no, no, that's not this, that's not that, like, stop it. There's so many people that are suicidal in our community. And Travis Landry at West Care, Wisconsin, you know, he contacted me about, like, Homer, we need to try to do some type of campaign. And I was like, absolutely. You had downtown, a person jumped out the fourth story window. I've been seeing so many posts. I'm out. Nobody cared. Nobody this. And this is my RIP. And to me, those are really more cries for help.
1: Right.
0: Because if you just, if you're going to do it, I don't think you put out a message saying
1: that. No, you just do it.
0: You just do it. Yeah. So that's a cry for help. Xavier, our producer, has this cynical laughter that he's doing. Is it because you think I'm correct?
2: Yes, you're correct.
0: Okay, because I'm just saying, like, you know, hey.
2: Yeah, if you're going to do it, you're going to do it.
0: Now you got the people that know you get ready to come break your door down, as they should, to see if you good. But if you're just doing
1: But you know what? People get to a point, the people that are on the other side, the family members and whatnot, and you say you go kill yourself.
0: Cry wolf type thing.
1: Yeah. And then what happens?
0: Well, you know,
1: you know what I mean?
0: I take it, and that's the thing with me. I take it serious every time I see it, even though I've seen people who said it numerous times. I just don't want to not pay attention, and it's the actual time. And I end up hearing that they gone. You know what I'm saying? So I reach out. If they respond is another thing. And a lot of times people have. And they agree to allow me to be able to talk with them, even if it's just through chat or if they chose to send me a number. And I will take time and listen to people and let, you know, let them vent. You have to know how to let people vent sometimes. You have to, and that's why I've mastered this too. You can be a good listener. Sometimes the person just needs to get it off their chest. They need somebody to know how they feel. They don't want to be judged about how it is that, you know, that's great. They don't need none of that. They just need to get it out. Because they've been holding this inside and it's been tearing them apart mentally and sometimes physically. But we'll talk.

0: Don't worry about it. We got to get ready to take care of some bills. We'll probably be a little late on the other side. Who knows? If we are, I will take full accountability and responsibility of being late my damn self. Truth in the Morning, legendary home of Blow Along with my girl,
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2: Truth Nation, welcome Black. If you were supposed to be at work at 8 a.m., you're late, and I'm not. Listen, we are broadcasting live from the American Family Insurance Studio in the heart of downtown at the Avenue. I am the legendary home blow along with my girl,
3: Bailey Coleman.
2: And, you know, we're talking about some mental health issues, and that kind of derived from so many people that throw it out there after they done some bull sugar honey iced tea. It's one of the common things that they'll throw out. Well, you know, they ate lead. They done this. They done that. Like,
3: they ate lead.
2: Yeah.
3: They drank lead.
2: Yeah.
3: Lead is in the pipes.
2: Right.
3: Mm-hmm. But my best one, my favorite one.
2: What's that one?
3: It's in the nuggets. It's something in these chicken nuggets.
2: Right.
3: You know, you've seen it, right?
2: Yeah.
3: You seen how they make them now?
2: Mm-hmm.
3: And everybody eating them. They ain't giving them, you know, usually, you know, little kids, mm-hmm. sometimes, you know, when they start, you know, eating regular food,
2: mm-hmm.
3: you know, they might get a French fry or something. They don't give them French fries no more. You know what they give them, right? Chicken nuggets. It's in the nuggets.
2: Right. And it ain't real chicken. You know, they manufacture
3: it. It's manufactured, processed.
2: Yeah.
3: They put some of everything in there, y'all.
2: He there, she there, he there, all that's in there. But, you know, and the thing with mental health, it's real. And that's why I don't like when some people play with it. Some people play with it and try to play on it. You were fine when you ended up shooting somebody. And when you heard the sirens, you ran. How did your mental health not stop you from running? Like, why am I running? Stay right there. No, because the police coming. Oh, so you're smart enough. You're cognitive enough to know that if you are still here when law enforcement comes, you're probably going to be arrested or detained at the very minimum, and you may end up having to go to jail or prison.
3: That part.
2: So you're smart enough to, the police turned their lights on because I was reckless driving. Let me go faster. But he got mental health issues.
3: That part.
2: No, he's a speed demon. He's a criminal. She's a criminal. And they know exactly what they're doing. They sometimes are on social media, which goes back to Epic Moves MKE's topic for Let's Talk About It. You know, should we limit that? You get what I'm saying?
3: Right.
2: Should we limit that? Rendition One said, let them vent in a rubber room. No, listen, some people, again, we don't understand how alone some people are or they feel.
3: Absolutely.
2: Even if they have a big family or whatever the case may be, some people really do feel alone. There's somebody listening right now
3: yes.
2: that is going through a deep, dark depression. They're in a dark space.
3: Mm-hmm.
2: And you may see them laughing on the YouTube page or the Facebook page or making happy comments on the Truth Talk text line. But they're going through something.
3: Right.
2: They're going through something. And oftentimes, because they mask it
3: yes.
2: so well, you don't know.
3: Yes.
2: You see a laughing emoji on social media and you think, yeah, she get it or he get it. But they really going through hell.
3: Yeah.
2: We talking about what things are being cut and this, that, and the other. And they're part of that process of what's probably about to be cut. And they sitting here thinking, what the hell am I going to do?
3: Exactly.
2: This is going to turn my world upside down.
3: Exactly.
2: I've been working this job for X amount of years or even decades, and now because of one swipe of the orange man's pen, I am unemployed.
3: That part.
2: I still got my truck note.
3: Yeah.
2: I still got my mortgage.
3: That part.
2: I still got my children
3: Amen.
2: In college.
3: Yes.
2: And
3: all things
2: what's
3: that we
2: next?
3: Faced. Yes, all
2: yeah.
3: things we faced.
2: Yeah, so
3: and you might
2: it's
3: not
2: a real
3: have.
2: Thing. It's a
3: you
2: real
3: know,
2: thing.
3: Some people are fortunate enough to have, you know, a significant other at home.
2: Mm-hmm.
3: You don't always have. People don't always have
2: that's
3: that.
2: Right. That's right.
3: So how you gonna stand?
2: Mm-hmm.
3: You know, that's when I'm gonna be honest with you. That's when I started learning to trust God even more.
2: Mm-hmm. Mm-hmm.
3: You know, because it would be different things. It would happen, and you know, you're like. That could only be.

0: you got.
1: Right.
0: You know, all of a sudden your rent paid, your mortgage paid, your car no paid. You don't know how that happened. You just like, oh, it just came.
1: And see, we are.
0: And the right amount, too. That's what gets me. The right, I mean, it's just. Anyway, go ahead, homie.
1: Yeah, but I don't believe some of them damn commercials, though, that, where they be like, and I ended up ordering the holy water, and I got a check in the mail for $25,000. Exactly what my mortgage payment was.
0: Don't make light of it.
1: I said, God has looked out for me.
0: Don't make light of it.
1: Don't play.
0: Don't make light of it.
1: Don't play.
0: Real things happen.
1: Right.
0: Real things happen. Don't play.
1: Producer Xavier, you got something to say, bro?
2: Yeah, so money has magically appeared for your rent? Or you did stuff and then you got the money?
0: Let me tell you something. Things have happened like when I was short, right? Or I didn't have it. For example, I'll get a check in the mail for my...
2: For something that you did.
0: From my insurance, right? And they don't give you money back.
1: Xavier, you ain't no good, bro.
0: No.
1: But go ahead, Paige.
0: No.
1: Because I know you're going to tell them the real thing.
0: This
1: right.
0: is real.
1: I get
0: this
1: it. But Xavier, you own one. And Anita Nicole, thank you for your comments. And thank
0: Let
1: you,
0: me tell you
1: for
0: something.
1: Your insight.
0: And you know you what? Too. If you have an experience, wait until see, because you're not at the point where your parents are gone. You're not at the point where you have no one to call and it's only you and you have nothing. And you sit there and you might be $100 short. It could be $105 short, whatever. And all of a sudden, you know, you go to your mailbox and you get a refund check from your insurance that you, your check, if you ever know, it's your health insurance, don't never try to give you no money back, you know, if you have it, right? And then all of a sudden, you got a check. Your bill might be $105 and you just got $110. I'm like, you know what? That could only be God because, and how was the timing on that? You know?
2: I've I know heard of you may be.
0: You know what? I don't feel like that was a coincidence. That was not. How else would it happen? I don't believe in a lot of coincidences. I believe that we're all here right now at this day and at this time for a reason. And maybe I'm teaching you, and maybe years from now, when you're in a situation where you need that help, where you're in a situation where that happens, you'll think back and say, Bailey told me that.
2: I'll just say,
0: Bailey
2: oh,
0: told
2: I got
0: me
2: lucky.
0: That. Because I'm going to tell you something. I've been out here on my own for a long time, my brother. And I have seen a lot of things. And I've seen a lot of things that I said it couldn't be anything but God that was there right there at that very moment. And when you're there, I hope that you think back about this time, this day, and this moment. You know, it could be one of your family members going through something. It could be, God forbid, but it could be anything. It could be anything where God shows you exactly what the deal is. And I hope you recognize it. And I hope you think, Bailey told me that. Bailey showed me that.
1: Hashtag that part.
0: Shout out to Miss Sassy because she said Bailey in here testifying. And you know what? Yes, Miss Sassy, God is good. And God is good all the time. And you know, if you haven't experienced him, you need to.
1: Anita Nicole said, testify, Bailey. But Sip 46 said, where we go? I don't want to hear this. He said, peace, y'all, but laughing. But listen, Anita Nicole also said, everybody has their opinions, thoughts, and views. It's all about respect. No one's story is the same. And that's true. Because
0: that's very true.
1: And even to kind of go and piggyback on that, Bailey, there's plenty of times where it's like, sometimes you know how you can... do laundry or for women, y'all might be looking through an old purse and it's like you needed something and you find a $100 bill. Be like, what?
0: Yeah.
1: You know what I'm saying? Be like, ding.
0: Yeah.
1: I needed this at this moment.
0: Yes.
1: Because I told somebody, even though I know that I really couldn't afford to do it, but I told them I'd go on and let them get this $100.
0: Right.
1: And I'm up there looking at my bank account like, do I push

0: transfer, receive, withdraw, and then all of a sudden, before you go, you're like, okay, which purse I'm going to wear, which pants I'm going to wear.
1: There you go.
0: And you go and check those pants out, and it's a $100 bill in there, and it's like, bam, I ain't got to disturb my $102.12 that I had in the bank. I got this $100, and it came for a reason, because I knew that I shouldn't have said yes.
1: You know?
0: But I did. So, won't he do it?
1: I'm every just saying, time. Every
0: Xavier
1: time.
0: Xavier has never had those moments.
1: He hasn't.
2: I've had plenty of those moments, and I knew it was just luck or just luck of the universe.
0: Who creates luck? Who creates luck?
2: I don't know.
0: That's where I'm going. So, here you're willing to believe in something that you don't know about, but you won't believe that a spiritual power can end up.

0: I'm taking a break. It's a birthday party for the kids coming up. I'll put that in there. And let's put a poll up. Do you think limiting our children and teens from social media will help parents? Do you think limiting, and this goes back to Epic Moves, MKE's Let's Talk About It topic. Do you think that banning your children from social media?
1: If your children are obedient.
0: Limiting. Yeah, limiting.
1: If your children are obedient.
0: Right. Because if they're not, I'm obedient. You're listening to Truth in the Morning on the award-winning 101.7 FM The Truth. We're broadcasting live from the American Family Insurance Studio in the heart of downtown at The Avenue. I'm the legendary Home of Blow, along with my girl,
1: Bailey Coleman.
0: And we understand that that money that we found, or it came to us in a check or whatever, was a blessing.
1: That part.
0: Listen, sponsors for the party are a blessing.
1: That part.
0: Because I remember when I had to just do it from my pocket
1: for
0: a lot of those years.
1: Yeah.
0: And then when I saw sponsors come and they saw it, because it was already, the first party already had 500 kids for the first party that I threw.
1: Wow.
0: You know, and it just continued to grow. And I was like, maybe they're going to see my vision soon. But if they don't, I didn't stop doing the party. I just kept going.
1: That part.
0: And now to where it is now, it's a blessing.
1: Absolutely.
0: And I know that. And I respect that. And I appreciate that.
1: I respect it too.
0: So we got to take care of these bills. We'll be black.
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3: Welcome back. Welcome back. Welcome back. We got the poll up that goes with the Let's Talk About It topic that Epic Moves MKE was talking about. So we put it in the phrase of, should there be a limit on social media for children under 17 because of the adverse effects that it's having? They want to try to be influencers. They want to try to be Facebook famous.
4: They want to try to make some of that money is the lure. You know what I mean?
3: But they don't understand. Like, listen, it's people that got 1 million views and they will tell you, this is my check. You know,
4: so yeah,
3: they assume that the 1 million views means they got $1 million.
4: Yeah.
3: And if you get a check for $20, you better be happy.
4: Yeah.
3: And it's like people are finding out about Spotify and all these other music platforms and whatnot. How much you really making?
4: Yeah.
3: You think, oh, yeah, I have 4 million views, but it only adds up to, yeah, so.
4: You know what? There are several countries that are moving to ban social media, especially in, it's being implemented in the UK because it's too much. And they see some of the things that we're seeing, these takeovers. They've really been seeing those.
3: Yeah.
4: You know, the teen takeovers, Australia, Canada, Denmark, France, Germany, Greece, Indonesia, Malaysia, Poland, I mean, Slovenia, Spain, Turkey. And of course, we talked about the UK a little earlier. They're all moving to ban social media. I mean, think about it. You almost have to do an all-out ban, right?
3: Mm-hmm.
4: But especially for young people, because the thing is, you know, people find ways of doing things.
3: Right, right.
4: So, and people find ways, they'll find ways to get on social media when they're not supposed to be on, right?
3: Mm-hmm.
4: But it's kind of like, once you let the horse out the stall,
3: right?
4: You know, how you really gonna get it back in?
3: That's right.
4: Right?
3: That's right.
4: And, you know, there's all kinds of things out there with AI and all the things that are gonna make it worse if we don't, you know, do something, start something now.
3: Real talk.
4: Because these kids, they want all these things, and it is messing up, you know, society, because they think, oh, they're doing it there, so why can't we do it here?
3: Mm-hmm.
4: You know? A prime example is the teen takeovers. But it also has done a lot mental health-wise to the kids. And they don't even realize it. People don't realize it. But a lot of the depression that people are going through and the things that are, you know, happening, and it's causing problems.
3: It is. It is.
4: And so I think, you know, it's something to be looked at least for. But y'all know, I didn't let my son, you know, he's here right now. Mm-hmm. And I wish he could come in here, but I know he won't. Mm-hmm. And tell you, he just felt like I just messed up his whole situation because I kept him off the internet.
3: Mm-hmm.
4: I kept him off of social media for a long time. I mean, he had one of those. He wanted a phone, so I gave him a phone.
3: Right.
4: You just need a phone to call me. You ain't got that much conversation for nobody. You just need to call me. So when he got a phone, it didn't have the internet on it, and he was crushed. And I was just like, yo, player, you don't need to. And

0: I'm glad I did.
1: Mm-hmm.
0: I'm glad I did. It didn't eliminate him from, you know, having those types of issues or, you know, but I feel like in some ways it helped.
1: Mm-hmm.
0: Right.
1: Mm-hmm.
0: You know, and so he wasn't out there on social media like that for a long time. Whereas, you know, a lot of people, sometimes their kids are like 2 or 3 years old and they got a whole page. You know?
1: Mm-hmm. Let's see. On our, we had the, again, our Truth Talk text poll up on YouTube. Again, wondering if limiting social media for children and teens under 17 would help. You know what I'm saying? And therefore, because, again, this is how they, this is what they live by.
0: I think that, you know, when they get into that, like, 10 to, no, maybe 9
1: mm-hmm.
0: to teenage years,
1: mm-hmm.
0: to 18, 17, that all needs to be controlled. That all needs, if they're on, it all needs to be controlled. There shouldn't be nobody, you know, there should not be, and I feel like there's a whole generation of kids
1: mm-hmm.
0: that they just out there.
1: You know, Bailey, here's another sad truth, in my opinion, when we talk about, you know, a lot of people like to shift the blame to the other people or the people before you. Y'all did this. Y'all the ones got it like that. Listen, let me just explain to you, for those of you who may not know, we fought hard to get parental control on devices and when you're watching cable, when you're doing all this. We fought for that.
0: Yeah. Yeah.
1: We fought for that because it was unadulterated.
0: Oh, yeah.
1: You could, I'm telling you, you end up, you had the HBO antenna on your house. You feel what I'm saying? And some people had Select TV and you're trying to look sideways at the channels you ain't supposed to be looking at.
0: Well, you know what? And here's the thing. If you look back at some of the shows that we watched when we were coming up, right?
1: Mm-hmm.
0: You could see where parental controls needed to be happening.
1: Mm-hmm.
0: Go back and look at some of these shows. I mean, people, when I sit and watch some of these shows, the N-word was flying like nobody's business.
1: Right.
0: And it was just out here and people were accepting it. And that's why other people felt free to throw it at you.
1: Absolutely. Absolutely.
0: You know?
1: So, yeah, I mean, that was fun.
0: Y'all go back and look at some old episodes of Good Times and Sanford and Son and all the shows.
1: Listen.
0: Go back and look at some of that stuff. That's why Willie Amos left Good Times.
1: Mm-hmm.
0: You know? That's why he left the show. Look historically back. Because they wanted to make sure that he stayed in poverty. They would never show any progression of the family, and they were throwing the N-word around like it wasn't nothing.
1: Right. And so it was like, like, hold up.
0: Wait a minute, okay?
1: Listen, I come from the generation to where, because before the parental controls were on there, they would show stuff, and our parents or our guardians would end up, you better cover your eyes.
0: Exactly.
1: You better cover your eyes.
0: On TV. I mean, they would show physical parts and this and that.
1: Yes.
0: But here's the thing. That was kind of like, if you look back at the 50s and the 60s,
1: mm-hmm.
0: when television first came out in the 50s and in the 60s,
1: mm-hmm.
0: like mid-60s, there was a departure.
1: Mm.
0: Yeah, because I love history stuff, so that's why I'm telling you all this. They used to not they wouldn't put like
1: the belly buttons on I Dream of Jeannie and stuff like that. Like,
0: yes,
1: they wouldn't,
0: you never
1: show
0: saw that.
1: Yeah, yeah.
0: But
1: yeah,
0: also,
1: yeah, yeah.
0: They wouldn't put couples in bed together.
1: Mm-hmm.
0: If you ever saw, if there was ever a bedroom scene, there were two beds in there.
1: Mm-hmm.
0: One for the man, one for the woman. They would never be in bed.
1: Yep.
0: You know, I believe it was the Flintstones was the first time that they ever showed a couple in bed together, and they were cartoon characters.
1: Right.
0: Y'all know all that. I'm just dropping a little knowledge on you.
1: Yeah. And White Betty had, you know, voluptuous parts. But like,
0: yeah.
1: And then you saw some women in real life be like, no, they don't got that.

0: Right. That part.
1: But the animation did.
0: The animation
1: you
0: did.
1: You know, the animation did. But yeah, so the fight for things that are in existence now that a lot of parents don't use.
0: Yeah.
1: They have a radio friendly, even if, whether it's Disney or whatever,
0: yeah,
1: radio stations.
0: Yeah, they do.
1: And a lot of the PWKs choose not to play that when they're in the car with their children or at home. They plan the mixtape the way it is.
0: Yeah, they are. And then blame the radio station.
1: Right.
0: What y'all don't realize is when radio stations play music, you have to edit it.
1: Mm-hmm.
0: It's a thing called a radio edit.
1: Correct.
0: So you cannot, those artists have to remake their songs sometimes.
1: And that would be called a radio version.
0: Right.
1: So there's the radio edit.
0: Yes.
1: And then there's the radio version.
0: There you go.
1: And the radio version, they literally go and redo the lyrics.
0: Redo the lyrics of the song.
1: The radio edit, they try to punch it out.
0: Yeah. When your baby's singing the explicit lyrics and people see that, they just say, oh, it's the radio. No. It is not the radio.
1: That's right.
0: I had to tell a lady one day, you did not hear that on my radio station.
1: Mm-hmm.
0: And she was like, yes, you did. That's how she learned the word. No, ma'am.
1: Mm-hmm.
0: Because we play a totally different, You was bumping that in your car, wasn't you? She started laughing, say, yeah, exactly. Your baby didn't learn that from me. She learned it from you.
1: There it is. But Barbara said, and Fred still didn't get any. That's funny as hell. That's funny as hell. That is funny,
0: exactly.
1: Xavier. That is funny. Because Fred
0: didn't
1: get none. He ain't get none. Jasmine Good said, I used to listen to Disney radio. And Minister Kevin said, Babar, can you explain Pebbles? I'm just saying.
0: There you go.
1: There was some fruity going on somewhere.
0: Listen,
1: we got to get ready to take care of some bills. The True Talk text lines are open, 833-212-1017. We'll be black.
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6: Welcome back, Truth Nation. The Truth Talk text lines are open, 833-212-1017. What is the percentages on the poll, Xavier? Do people really think that maybe if the social media...
7: The question is, should there be a limit on social media for children under 17? Mm-hmm. And 77% say yes, and 23% say no.
6: Mm-hmm.
7: So it just shifted to 79.
6: Okay.
7: I would be one of those no's.
6: Okay. All right.
8: You'd be a no?
6: Can you explain why?
7: Because the kids are going to get they're gonna get a hold of it somehow, some way.
6: No, they're not.
8: Yeah, they are going to.
6: Yeah, because we didn't say all, but should it be limited? It absolutely should be.
7: Oh,
8: People with kids.
6: So, I mean, it's
8: people
6: just like,
8: with kids, their kids going to get it. They're going to figure it out.
7: Exactly.
6: Listen, I'm just saying, if people really wanted, the people with kids, yeah, they don't give a damn.
8: Yeah, they ain't going.
6: They not trying to stop them from listening to explicit
8: they
6: lyrics.
8: They finna do what they going to do.
6: And watching porns and all of that kind of stuff.
8: Did you say porn?
6: Yeah.
7: It's going to happen regardless.
8: Porns with an S?
6: Yeah.
8: Okay.
7: Yeah, you didn't watch porn when you were a kid?
6: No, I didn't. I don't watch porn now.
7: Oh.
6: And I'm a grown ass man.
7: Oh.
6: You seem like you might be a connoisseur of it, huh?
7: Yeah, it's nothing wrong with that.
6: I didn't say there's anything wrong with it. I just said that I don't watch it.
7: Oh.
6: And you sound disappointed.
7: I mean, it's up to you.
6: Yeah, I know, but you sound disappointed. Like, you don't?
7: No,
6: like
7: just... Yeah.
6: And for Babar, who said that Pebbles, he said, we all know that Barney's kid is Pebbles. No, Barney's kid was Bam Bam.
8: Right.
6: Pebbles was from Fred and Wilma.
8: There you go.
6: All right. And
8: one kid apiece.
6: Then Pebbles ended up marrying Bam Bam.
8: Boom.
6: And then they ended up, you got to be giving the whole thing. They had twins, Chip and Roxy. It's a whole situation.
8: It's a whole situation. So, they came together.
6: It wasn't an incestuous type situation.
8: In the prehistoric times.
6: Yeah.
8: Yes.
6: Yeah.
8: They all came. Mm-hmm. It was a whole.
6: Yeah.
8: Yeah.
6: Yeah. It was no bestiality, so there wasn't nobody trying to take Dino and order the studio home.
8: You
6: blow.
8: See,
6: I'm
8: you
6: sorry.
8: Out of control.
6: We're going to the caller. We're going to the caller on the Truth Talk text lines, 833-212-1017. Great morning, caller. Love you and appreciate you. What's your truth?
9: Love you back, fellow Pergos. And
6: yes, sir.
9: Happy 35th birthday for
6: yes,
9: the
6: sir. Yes, sir.
9: Time.
6: 30 second. I aged with the birthday party for the kids. I'm 32. Go ahead.
9: 32nd,
6: I'm 32.
9: But, I just want to first say, man, that as a person who I would leave my jacket in the lunchroom the days that you would DJ back at Milwaukee, Washington, so that I could get a hall pass to come back and hear you jam.
6: Thank you.
9: You know, like, we never imagined that you would become the giant that you are in our community.
6: Thank you.
9: So, I have to tell you this once a year, brother.
6: Thank you.
9: And we are so proud that you are one of us.
6: Yes, sir.
9: And

0: we know that you'll continue this as long as you
1: am here and able to do it.
0: We're blessed,
1: sir,
0: to have you, man.
1: So
0: thank you.
1: That means a lot, bro. That means a lot. Thank you.
0: With that said, I know you remember when WCGV first came on and people whose parents knew that Select TV, which was the first cable TV station, would come through, that signal would come through Channel 24 and show you R plus rated movies. I guess they weren't quite X rated movies, but there was sexual content.
1: Yep.
0: And that preteens and teens found a way, whether you had a hanger on that 13-inch TV. So kids will find a way to get around discipline, but I do agree with you guys that there should be discipline. And in my family, what we do with my grandkids, for example, their grandmother has what she calls media time. And it's after breakfast and doing the things that you need to do. You're going to be outside for a little while first. You've got some exercise, and then she is a stickler for hygiene like myself. Then you come in and take another shower, maybe do some art and some reading, and then you are awarded media time so that you know that your life does not revolve around this device.
2: There you go.
0: And we have 7 grandkids who, when they're around her, and, you know, we're not married anymore, but we're very committed to our family, and you know, we stand on, like they stand on certain things, this next generation. We stand on the fact that you can be within an element of society without engulfing yourself and allowing it to control your life. And then those are the things I think that will help with what we're talking about today.
2: Yeah, absolutely.
1: And thank you. Again, solution-driven.
0: Yep.
1: This is where we at. And thank you for being a part of solution-driven content.
2: Yes.
1: Because that's how we're going to get through this.
2: That's it.
1: So the people with their suggestions, we need all of that.
2: Yeah, absolutely.
1: We need all of that because we're like, okay, we're going to take this because even if we have to make a gumbo of it all.
2: Yeah.
1: Be like, okay, we're going to take a little bit of what this person said.
2: Some things will work for some people and other things. You know, one of the things for us, Kendall and I, was the video game thing. It wasn't TV, wasn't watching too much TV or anything like that because he still ain't no big TV, YouTube person or nothing like that. But what it was the video games.
1: Right.
2: And he would get to acting up, you know, and not wanting to do anything else because he wanted to play video games. So guess what? If you did your homework during the week, on the weekend, you might be able to get your little video gaming going on.
1: Just don't let him play with Reggie because Reggie, well, he can now because Reggie's favorite game is Call of Duty.
2: Listen, Reggie Brown gave him his first handheld game.
1: Okay.
2: Now, Wolf D, y'all may remember DJ Wolf D. Wolf D gave him his first video game, you know, the cartridge thing. And Reggie gave him his first handheld game.
1: Okay.
2: And boy, try to take that away from that child. Oh, my goodness. Out of order. Out of control.
1: Yeah.
2: I was like, nope, maybe a weekend. Let's see what we do during the week. Because he was really getting...
1: Because you know, you were parenting.
2: Listen.
1: That's it.
2: Listen.
1: A lot of the issues that we are going through right now, if more people were parenting, we wouldn't have over half. I'm not saying there wouldn't be any, but we wouldn't have over half the issues that we're having right now.
2: Oh, yeah.
1: Because a parent also knows when they got to let their son or daughter go. Be like, okay, that you want to belong to the streets? I done gave you everything. You have all the tools. You have all the things that you need to not have to go that way. I've always been supportive, but what I'm not going to support is that. What I'm not going to do, I'm not going to do that. So if that's where you think you want to go and that's where you think you want to be, well, you're going to have to go on and get all of the hard knock lessons that come with it.
2: Yeah.
1: And that's just it. That's all.
2: Because
1: you're not
2: going to
1: spoil if you have other children. You're not going to destroy the rest of the siblings because you want to be out there and try to do this because you know you're going to influence them.
2: Yeah.
1: And be like, well, our brother doing it, our sister doing it. So they think that it's cool for them. Like, no, no, we ain't doing that. We ain't doing that.
2: Yeah. And, you know.
1: It's parenting.
2: Just got to try and look out for your kids.
1: Yeah, it's parenting. But yeah, like.
2: It's not perfect parenting.
1: That's right.
2: Just trying to be there.
1: You got the best.

0: best that you can do.
1: The best that you can do is the best that you can do.
0: And don't beat yourself up when you have a son or daughter that still goes wayward. When you have a son or daughter that may still end up being caught up in an attempted homicide or in an actual homicide, because you know that that's not the son or daughter that you raised to be that way. You instilled morals and values. They wanted to smell they self and felt like, nope, I'm my own person as a teen or whatever, and you can't tell me what to do.
1: And it's sad.
0: Yep. The system gonna tell your ass what to do, gonna tell you when to get your ass up, gonna tell you when the lights is going out. They're gonna tell you all of those things. And they got some other stuff for you if you want to act a damn fool.
1: This is where you pray that they come back. Come
0: right.
1: back around. Because there's a limit to what you can do.
0: Yep, absolutely. That's why I say, you
1: especially
0: know,
1: when they turn
0: earlier.
1: 18. I can't help you.
0: Yeah, that's
1: here
0: why
1: in Wisconsin, 18 is 12. Slenderman. Slenderman.
0: That's where that's why I was saying earlier, you know, to some of the parents out there, you know, sometimes you're going to have some children that are going to stray away from everything that you instilled in them. Like while they were coming up, you know, they was like, okay, I get it. And then all of a sudden it turns into this tug of war. Your daughters are going to be like, I'm a woman. I ain't got to listen to you.
1: Okay.
0: And y'all get into some real battles and you feel like I'm about to knock the hell out your ass if you don't settle down. I'm just saying.
1: I just feel like if you a woman, you that grown, go ahead and pay your bills and do what you need to do. I'll holler at you.
0: Yep.
1: You don't put that roof over your own head.
0: You're going to get your ass knocked out. I'm just telling you, some parents don't play. Be like,
1: some parents don't play.
0: You
1: want
0: to rumble with the pee, huh? I'm just saying. We got to get ready to take care of some bills. 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

0: limit that stuff. Just limit that stuff. Listen, I'm just saying. Sometimes, you know, you gotta. I love when I can see some small children, and if they do hear something that they know is explicit, they cover their ears, right. Or you know what I'm saying. Or
1: that's a rarity these days. Most of the time, they just start dancing, and they doing the wrong dance.
0: Right.
1: They doing the wrong dance.
0: Yeah.
1: And you can't say nothing, because if you say something and they ain't in your family, then you got a problem. Then you messing up, because you can't say nothing to nobody else's kids these days.
0: Right.
1: You notice that?
0: Mm-hmm.
1: Can't say
0: mm-hmm.
1: nothing. Mm-hmm. Listen, if they from my family, they know. I'll be like, no.
0: Let's
1: I don't care if your mama is here. Oh, No.
0: RC Creation Muse on our YouTube page said, imagine if TikTok scrolling was more so based on speed math or speed reading rather than mindless entertainment.
1: There you go.
0: Not saying all TikTok is bad, but I get it. You
1: get
0: what I'm saying?
1: It. 100%.
0: I get it.
1: I try to, you know what? I try to say, as much effort as we put into some of these negative things, if we could take some of that time and put it into something positive,
0: yep,
1: you know how great that would be? I mean, that would be wonderful.
0: It really would.
1: But, you know, everybody ain't for it. So you got to go with what you can.
0: Yep.
1: You know?
0: I agree. And again, the children is where we have to start, like, for real. Because there's a gas station clip going around where these children were taunting the owner, or maybe she was just a manager or an employee of this gas station or whatnot. And they came in, you know, just stealing stuff and then talking about, well, I pay for this, but they were cussing and all of this kind of stuff. And the saddest part of it, you know, it's sad because the kids, they were children. You know what I'm saying?
1: Yeah.
0: But what was even sadder is the adults that were filming it, that you could tell were black people, and they were laughing and kind of cheering them on and egging them on. And that's a problem for me. I always say that. Like, I have a big problem when I see so many men filming all of these women fights, where it's a group of women or a gang of women, but the men are just, like, they're not trying to break it up.
1: You know, what's sad is some women will do that. Some people, it could be the opposite, women to men or men to women, but some people will do that because they think, I'm going to look better to that person and they'll want to be with me. I wouldn't want nobody that would do that to me, that would want me to put myself out there like that. Right. I would. That would say to me, that's not the person for me. He's not the man for me. He not the one. Can't even do it. You know what I mean?
0: Yep. Absolutely. And we in a real weird day and age.
1: Yeah.
0: And that's why I say, it's generation.
1: We gonna get your social media hits up. Just go fight that girl right there. For no reason.
0: Right. And it's like, again, it really does look animalistic.
1: Yeah.
0: In my opinion, when I see it. It looks animalistic. Like, go. And then the other thing, you hear them say, all right, it's just gonna be them two. But soon as they start interacting with each other with the fight, everybody else start jumping in.
1: Yeah.
0: So it's never the quote-unquote

0: one-on-one, or what we used to say, heads up. You know, we're going to fight heads up. That's what it's going to be if we fight.
1: I don't like to fight.
0: But
1: I'm not a fighter. My beloved,
0: you're
1: not
0: a radio host. Okay. I was a radio host. I'm a radio host, not a fighter. but anyway.
1: Crazy.
0: But yeah, but to me, that's a sign of the sickness of some of the people in our community, Bailey. When you got men that instead of saying, no, ladies, that's not woman-like and that's not this.
1: Lady-like.
0: You know?
1: Yeah.
0: Trifling. And the men ain't helping.
1: Just think you're too beautiful to be doing all that.
0: They don't care. They listen. They gonna
1: you're too
0: lose
1: cute.
0: Patches of hair. They gonna
1: listen.
0: Lose patches of hair.
1: I'm just saying.
0: Tumbleweed gonna be all over the place. One of the first things to go in some of them women fights. They hair.
1: Listen.
0: Because it wasn't theirs. I mean, they paid for it, but.
1: You're too cute for that, ladies. You're too beautiful to be scrapping like that.
0: Some of them ain't beautiful to me, though. But I'm just saying, I get your point. There are
1: beauty is in the eye.
0: There's some facially challenged people. You know, I'm facially challenging some people. You feel what I'm saying? But yeah, there's some facially challenged people.
1: Homer.
0: Yes.
1: Beauty and handsomeness.
0: There's some facially challenged babies, Bailey.
1: Not the baby.
0: You ain't ready for that, was you, Bailey? I'm just saying, I've talked about it before.
1: Talk about stealth.
0: It is. It's a facial.
1: I'd like to think that all babies are beautiful.
0: I know you like to think that.
1: I'd like to think
0: that.
1: But
0: where do ugly people come from? Got her.
1: Stealth.
0: I'm just saying, Bailey. Where did it come from?
1: That came in from nowhere.
0: So they grew in the ugly. I'm just saying. They started somewhere. It started. Started from the bottom. Now we're here.
1: You know, I'm not going. I refuse.
0: I'm just telling you, Bailey, it is some facially challenged people.
1: Beauty is in the eye of the beholder.
0: Behold, they are facially challenged. Like I said, I'm facially challenged for some people. I'm like, that's why I don't watch YouTube. You know what I'm saying? I try to just put something over Homer so I can just see Bailey. You feel what I'm saying?
1: Some people are vice versa with that.
0: Well, no. I hear you. But yeah, but I mean, like for me, it's like, some people are facially challenged. And people need to understand it. Xavier, do you agree that some people are facially challenged?
2: Like ugly?
0: Yes, that's what some people would
2: yeah,
0: call
2: some
0: it.
2: People are ugly.
0: But I call it face. You know, I try to politically correct, just say facially challenged.
1: Is that politically correct?
0: Yes. Because I didn't say they were ugly. That's what I believe you are.
2: I feel like facially challenged is too broad.
1: It is broad, isn't it?
0: That ain't broad.
2: Yeah, you can have a missing eye.
0: Yeah, that's facially challenged. All that. A lot of people be like, oh, you ugly.
2: Well, some people with missing eyes are hot.
0: Well, I'm just saying. That's why she said beauty is in the eye of the beholder. And behold, you facially challenged.
1: Some people, people may look
0: are made of plastic. You know, some people.
1: Oh, now you really throw it
0: away. Made of wood. Okay.
1: No. Some people may look at people and go, oh, no, he cute. No, for real. I mean, they are, you know.
0: And then your
1: and
0: friend
1: you know
0: will be
1: what?
0: Like, girl,
1: you get to
0: who
1: know,
0: you looking at?
1: That's true.
0: Because some people are facially challenged.
1: But you get to know the person. Once you get to know the person, you see that they're different and that there are attractive things about them, right?
0: Mm-hmm.
1: But general population may be like, oh, no, I have had a friend. I went out to dinner. My friend that I was, you know, kind of kicking it with, we all went out to dinner, right? And with her and her husband, the four of us. And she's a Southern Belle. So she was like, Bailey. I was like, yeah. Can I talk to you for a second?
0: Mm-hmm.
1: I was like, yeah. And she said, come on to the, let's go to the powder room. I was like, okay.
0: Mm-hmm.
1: So this is when I was going back and forth in New Orleans. She was like,

0: She lost her total accent when we got to the back.
1: She saw somebody facially challenged.
0: She said, "You know what? I love you." And wait a minute. What is
1: that? You know what I'm saying? Collectors Rain on YouTube said, just say they have a unique look. Everybody else there is laughing, talking about behold, and then they crack it up. Jessica said, Homer, I can't breathe. Listen, so who you looking at? Listen, I'm just saying, you're going to learn today. Bailey, what you got?
0: You know what? I got to tell y'all, we not perfect over here.
1: That's right.
0: We just do our best every time. We try to do our best.
1: That's it.
0: Trust God, do good, have a great day.
1: 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It's our lineup, Milwaukee's Black Media. I'm up out of here. Have a safe one.
0: Have a good one.
1: If you know someone who is physically challenged and facially challenged, it's okay. Somebody loves you, baby.
0: We do.
1: Not me. I'm just saying. Okay, but okay.
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Good morning. Welcome to the program. Today is Thursday, June 25th, 2026. We are going to talk about the floated idea, not quite a proposal, maybe a suggestion. Does seem to be, I suppose, some social and or political support for the idea of transitioning the city of Milwaukee away from our current power and energy provider, which is We Energies, to a publicly controlled municipal utility. It's not a new idea. In fact, there are a number of cities around the country that have such a power delivery collaboration, I'm going to call it, where the power that we receive, whether it be the natural gas that we use to heat our homes or the electricity that we use to turn on our lights and the ceiling fan. Side note, when you leave a room, turn off the lights. Don't leave the lights on. It's a waste of the electricities. But there are a number of cities that provide power to their residents and not seek a profit motive. Now, we know that We Energies is a very large utility. Now, they also have a lot of infrastructure, too. They have a lot of line workers. They have a lot of engineers. But they're also motivated and driven by profit. And this can be troubling for some, because if profit is your motivation, then your rates will raise arbitrarily so that shareholders and CEOs and whatnot can make more money. And when you think about it, that's not fair. And I will admit on its face, it isn't fair. I also know that the cost of updating and upgrading infrastructure is extremely expensive. Do we want the city of Milwaukee, considering what the city is, what it does, what it's good at, what it's not good at, its strengths and its weaknesses, do we want the city of Milwaukee or any combination of appointed board members or elected officials to have some kind of controlling interest in something that is vital to life, like power? Now, I get it. People want lower rates. We all want lower rates.

0: So what I'm going to do today, because there's been, I guess, some hoopla. And when you have hoopla about something, then people might think, oh, this is a reality. This is a possibility. Maybe we will get a public controlled utility and it'll save us a bunch of money on our Wii Energy's bill. So the idea, I think, is good. But in practice, how realistic is it and how feasible is it? So I did a little digging now. I looked at other places around the country and I see how they operate. Most of the public utilities provide power for very small towns. I think about 80% or so of the public utilities, which is what is being floated from Milwaukee. 80% of them in other parts of the country serve a customer base of about 10,000. So it's small in other parts of the country. Our customer base here would be probably north of 600,000, depends on how much of the surrounding suburbs would be included in this new Milwaukee public utility. Or maybe it just gives us a choice. Maybe you can stick with We Energies if you want to, or if you wanted to have lower rates or a different kind of service, this Milwaukee municipal utility could offer some C word. Not that C word, competition. So because the idea is one that is quite political, and it's also economic, I'm going to give you some details so that you all can make your own decision on whether this is a proposal that you would like to support or not. On its face, for me, it's a little troubling, and let me tell you why. There can be some reliability issues when your municipal government has a controlling interest in the electricity infrastructure. And so our power going out at our houses, it's horrible. It really is. It's awful. You got to go and you got to remember where you put your flashlight. I don't know what it is about the flashlights in my home. I have several, but I don't know where I put them. I have flashlights in several different strategic places in my house, but when I need one, two things. I don't know where they are. Number two, the battery. I don't have, where do you get batteries? I don't have batteries in the flashlights. Because here's what I'll do with my batteries. If my remote control needs batteries, I will take batteries from any other device in my house, because a remote control with no battery, it feels like, and no offense to people that only have three limbs, but when you have a remote control, it doesn't work. Doesn't it feel like you've lost an arm? You know what I mean? It feels like you're at a major disadvantage, because I have the kind of TVs where you can't go up to the actual device and change the channel. You have to pray. Like, I don't have a way. If my remote controls don't work, I think I have an app on my phone where my televisions can be potentially connected to my app, but it's kind of clumsy and cumbersome. So if I have remote controls that need batteries, well, then I'll take a battery out of a flashlight in a New York minute. So we'll talk about the details of what this municipal utility will look like. My esteemed producer, Xavier, offered the potential conversation with the alderman of District 3, Alex Brower, who is one of a couple of folk that are leading this charge and this interest in transitioning Milwaukee to a public utility. Already gives me a little skepticism, a little bit. All right, now, you know, Alex Brower is one of them socialists now.
1: It's socialist summer.
0: Okay. Oh, you said it's socialist summer, huh?
1: Oh, yeah.
0: I don't know if that bodes well for
1: it's
0: the rest of
1: it. It's about to be socialist fall as well.
0: I feel like I need to better explain to folks, because a lot of people, they just hear a good idea and they're like, oh, that sounds good. Let's just do it. The problem that I have with political extremes is nuance is not their thing. They see a problem, they react to it. We Energy is too expensive. Get a municipal utility. The cops killed George Floyd. Get rid of all the police everywhere. That's not, you can't have simple solutions to very complex problems. The middle is where the nuance is. The middle is where the fine print is. But no, I get it. People are very impatient and they see a problem and they want it remedied, because we are dealing with a younger cohort of people that, and I would say folks that are democratic socialists probably trend a little bit younger. I suppose there's nothing wrong with that. But because this younger generation grew up with their faces buried in screens and they can get things immediately. As soon as you decide something, you can make it happen. If you want to order something off of the Amazon, you want to order all of the DoorDashes, you want to order something, you can go to another app, you can go to another website. It's quick service, quick order, everything. You want to find a new partner, you go on a dating app. You don't like this dating app, go on that dating app. That doesn't work for politics.

ears for this. If you want to see monumental social change, couple things. You're going to have to die, like dedicate your life doing it. Because what will happen is there'll be a group of people say, oh, we want a whole bunch of change. Yes. And if it doesn't happen, they all fall away and they get disappointed by the system. And I've seen it time and time again. There are no easy, fast, and quick solutions to the complex problems in this country that have been created and made even more complicated over many, many years, many, many decades, and many, many generations. There are no quick fixes. And so I have to apply a little bit of logic, because then people will wonder why nothing is changing. And I think starting with the municipal utility conversation is that's a good place to start, because there's nothing easy about it. It's going to take a long time. So we'll talk about that in a little while. I got some good details for you. You may be curious about why we titled the show what we titled it, because every day on YouTube, we come up with a title. Some days I ain't got no title. Some days the title is my name, The Truth with Sherwin Hughes. But we have a little bit of a provocative title, which is very rare for me because I'm not provocative at all. I don't provoke anyone. I'm just a regular old fella, just doing the Lord's work. I come into the Third Street Market Hall every morning. It's very quiet. Nobody is here. I mean, a couple of Mexicans are here because they clean the place. It's me and the Mexicans. I nod at them. They say hola. I go on about my business. I make my way into the Good Karma Brand Studios, where we are still broadcasting from, even though we are owned by Milwaukee Black Media. I fill up my little bottle of water because you got to stay hydrated. In fact, where's my water at? Here it is. Give me a sip real quick. I make my way into an empty conference room. Take off my jacket. Get all nice and comfortable, open up my laptop and start looking at stuff that I'm going to talk about. There's nothing controversial about me. I live a normal, regular, boring life. But today we have a bit of a controversial title for the program. The pullout method. I want to know when you guys pull it out. No, the timing of when you pull it out is extremely important. And I'm very curious, legitimately. When do you pull it out? When do you pull out your cards? Ladies, do certain things happen to you? And are you disrespected or are you oppressed because you're a woman? When you pull out your woman card? In what scenarios, when you feel like you are being treated unfairly, do you believe beyond the shadow of a doubt you are being treated unfairly because you're a woman? What if you're not an American citizen? What if you're a migrant? And let's assume that you were here legitimately and legally. Do you, migrants who are probably not listening to this show because, you know, it's done in English, do you ever feel like you're treated unfairly? Maybe the political system is really coming down on you unfairly, even though you went through a very arduous and potentially long and expensive process to get to the United States. Do you feel like you might be getting treated unfairly because of your country of origin? What about your religion? Some of you are the Muslims. Some of you are the Jews. Don't put them in a room together, you know what I mean? But watch out if you do. That could boil over quickly. Some of you are one of those Catholics. Catholics can't even talk to Jesus. You guys have agents called saints. That's the craziest thing for me. Because Black people know Jesus personally, but the Catholics like call a 1-800 number and they talk to a saint, and then the saint will deliver your message to Jesus, I think. You ever play the game of telephone? What if the saint doesn't deliver your message the way you intended it to Jesus? But what if you were treated unfairly because of your religion? What else? Oh, maybe you don't have a lot of money. You're not a very rich person. When do you pull out your poverty card? Well, this wouldn't happen to me if I had a bunch of money. Life isn't fair because I don't have a bunch of money. I want to know when you pull out your card. And I'm saving the best for last. Hey, Blacks, how are you? For some reason, I forget that the audience that I speak to every morning is considerably more diverse
than I believe it is. And I'm not just

talking to black people. But sometimes if you listen to the show, it's just me and the blacks having a conversation, you see. I know there's some whites and some others that are listening. Black people, when you pull out your race card, and when you pull it out, is it because you just lost the argument and you want to shut a white person down and you say to them, you're only saying this to me, you're treating me this way because I am black. When do you use it? I think we have, in some cases, overused it, because if you don't have an articulate argument, one way in which you can temporarily pause a disagreement is by pulling out the race card. But I think we have pulled it out so many times in so many situations where it wasn't warranted. Now, no one cares. Because guess what I'm starting to see? I'm starting to see white people pull out the race card. Sure, when this isn't fair, this is only happening to me because I'm white. I didn't get the job because I'm white. You know, you blacks get the affirmative action and get the DEI. Newsflash for the whites who are just mediocre and unqualified. You can't use that as an excuse anymore as to why you didn't get the job, because both DEI and affirmative action are illegal, unconstitutional, and it's going to be on the ballot in November, and it's going to pass with flying colors. We're going to literally change the Wisconsin Constitution to ban DEI in the state of Wisconsin forever. So for the whites that would pull out their race card, you can't blame affirmative action and DEI anymore, because that is gone. I personally think that we have pulled out our race card a little bit too much because nobody cares. There used to be, at least in my lifetime, some level of sympathy for black people in certain situations, because white people know. I want a lot of things. I want black people to stop thinking that they have to go above and beyond and get creative and cite all these examples to prove to white people that racism exists. They know. Ask a white person who has kids how they feel about their sons and their daughters marrying somebody of a different race. Ask a white person, a good, well-meaning white person, if they actually like want black neighbors. Not, oh, I got a black neighbor and I'm cool with it. Which of them want black neighbors? How many of them want black kids to sit next to their kids in those very expensive private schools? And I think you know how a lot of them will answer. So stop trying to prove to them that racism exists, because they know that they want to be in places and spaces and they want to feel comfortable around their own people. Now, I'm not saying that all forms of racial bias are inherently sinister, because sometimes I want to be around black people. I can feel safer in a black neighborhood at night while hearing gunshots than I may feel in a suburban neighborhood with a squad car behind me during the day. Just saying, that's just me. Well, this U.S. Supreme Court, which is the opposite in ideology from the Wisconsin State Supreme Court, which, please hang on to those bits of information I just gave you, because the U.S. Supreme Court has 9 members, and 6 of the 9 members of the U.S. Supreme Court are ideologically conservative, some considerably more conservative than others. Believe it or not, the black justice is probably the most conservative of them all. And the 3 liberal justices that are currently on the Supreme Court were appointed by essentially the extension of Barack Obama. Obama got 2, Joe Biden got 1. Okay, so that's where our federal U.S. Supreme Court is. Our state of Wisconsin Supreme Court, which is 7 members, 5 liberals, and 2 conservatives, and oftentimes the ideologies of our liberal court in Wisconsin and the very conservative court at the U.S. Supreme level share ideologies, which is really, really weird, especially when it comes to affirmative action and DEI, et cetera, et cetera. However, I got something for that ass today. And I'm talking about the card, and when you pull out the card, and when black people pull out the race card, and it seems that we pull the race card out when we get bored. Or here's the other thing that we do, and I don't like when we do this. We will act a complete fool. We will act disrespectfully. We will be obnoxious. We will be careless and reckless with our behavior. And if someone who is not black says something about

0: about our behavior, which we know is obnoxious. Because sometimes, let me give you a little secret about what black folks do sometimes. Sometimes we act a fool and dare somebody to say something. No, I'm serious. We know that we're acting an ass, and we dare you to say something. Because then when you do say something, we're going to pull out the race card. Y'all got to stop doing that, because our race card used to be like the big joker. You guys play spades? White people, do you play spades? Just curious. Because I know that I don't play euchre and sheep's head. Just curious. So the race card used to be this Trump card. Now it's just like the three of clubs. It's a useless kind of card. So we may, in some cases, manufacture a way to pull out the race card. The U.S. Supreme Court, that is very ideologically conservative, gave black people their race card back in a landmark decision that I had to read five times because I could not believe it. I'm going to take a break, come back, continue our conversation. Yes, we are going to discuss the details of what it would be like if there's a municipally owned power company, a power utility in Milwaukee. What does that look like? What is the scope of such a proposal come into fruition? And I also want to talk about this monster landmark U.S. Supreme Court case. I couldn't believe that a court this conservative, and of course, Judge Alito and Clarence Thomas dissented from a decision so liberal, it makes me question my understanding of how the Supreme Court even works in the first place. We're going to talk about all of it today. If you haven't joined us on YouTube, I don't know what you're waiting for. Search 1017 The Truth on YouTube. Hit subscribe. 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The Truth with Sherwin Hughes. I'll be right back.
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I would like to say good morning to all of the people on the YouTube chat. You all are like my co-hosts. Sometimes you guys say weird stuff in the YouTube chat that I absolutely cannot read on the air. Sometimes you guys are very informative and quite comical. Good morning, Vanessa and Aaron. And Linda says, I like that pullout. You have such a way with words. Linda, I don't mean it in the way that you mean pullout. When do you pull out your card of oppression? When it's legitimate, when it's real. What if you're a gay? The gays be pulling their card out a lot. And I'm not saying that you shouldn't pull your card out, but just use it sparingly, because if you use it too much, then people, it's like crying wolf if you keep pulling out your card, you see. I'm starting to believe that white people pull their card out more than we do as black folk. Sure, well, that's because I'm white and we're the oppressed minority. Not yet, but it's coming. And just as a bit of advice to our white brothers and sisters, and let me also say this, there's some good whites out there. Some of y'all are so

0: pleasant. Just kind of walking around, kind of head in the clouds, listening to Van Halen. The real Van Halen with David Lee Roth, not the Sammy Hagar Van Halen. Two very different Van Halens. One I like, one I don't like. I'll let you be the judge. But some whites are so decent and pleasant. They don't know. They just grew up in a bubble. They're almost like, just like babies because they don't know. They're so unaware. God bless them. And that's some of our fault and the system's fault and the education system fault. White people, they just don't know. Poor things. Some of them are very nice. But you will be a minority. And depends on the city and the metro area, you might already be a minority. I'd imagine that white folks have been a minority in California, especially Southern California, for a long time. But when you think about it, that makes sense because California is Mexico. You guys ever think for a second how disrespectful the United States is? And I know that you probably consider how we are disrespectful, but because we're the United States, I think that we have this ultimate license to be disrespectful. We have a state called New Mexico, which I'm sure you're familiar with. It's in the Southwest United States. And if you live in traditional old Mexico and you hear that there's a state called New Mexico, you might think to yourself, oh my gosh, I would love to go to the New Mexico. But then if you try to make your way from normal, regular, traditional Mexico to New Mexico, we're going to like arrest you and put you in jail. Isn't that just unfair? That's so disrespectful. Why call it New Mexico if old Mexicans can't go there without being harassed? Liz is who we're talking to? Okay, let's talk to Liz. Hello? Whoa. Hi, Liz. How are you? Oh, she hung up. I had high hopes.
1: Like an angry white. She said she did not grow up in a bubble.
0: Oh, she didn't. Oh, I love when white people try to prove the contrary.
1: Yes. But she hung up right when you picked her up.
0: Okay. That's all right, Liz. Well, Liz, feel free.
1: She's calling back.
0: Oh, look at that. Let's get Liz back. Let's talk. I'll answer it myself. Hello, Liz.
2: Yes.
0: What's on your mind?
2: It's the same thing. I didn't grow up in a bubble.
0: Oh, where'd you grow up, Liz?
2: I grew up in Milwaukee, apparently the most racist city. But I grew up with two parents, and I grew up in the church.
0: Oh, that's good.
2: And it gave me a great set of morals. So, come on now. Don't be so judgmental. We're not all that bad.
0: No, I'm not. I did acknowledge, Liz, that some of you are just delightful and lovely. You know, one thing that I'll say about the whites that I really like about you all, you guys can make a real nice casserole. I love me a good casserole.
2: And I've never made a casserole. I'm going to have to work on that.
0: Liz, where in Milwaukee did you grow up? If I had to guess, I'd say probably south of the freeway. You a south sider, Liz?
2: I grew up on 54th Howard.
0: Okay, yeah, that would qualify. Okay. How old are you, Liz? Do you mind me asking? Because it gives me a context.
2: 53.
0: Oh, 53. Okay. And where do you live now?
2: I live across the street from the airport in a nice, diverse neighborhood.
0: That's beautiful. Well, thank you so much, Liz, for being one of the good ones.
2: Yeah, you guys. Go on. Be nice now.
0: That sounds a little racist. Be nice now, nigger. She had to. All right now. I like you blacks. I tolerate you. I had a black nanny. Even when they are trying to be accommodating, there's always a little tinge of, hey, nigger. You better shut your mouth and love me. All right, I'm going to take a break. Come back. We're going to get into this Supreme Court decision. I have to be very careful in how I explain it because once you hear the details of this case, it involves racial profiling and stopping and searching an African-American man. Okay, so a very familiar scenario. In fact, the man who was stopped, this happened at the end of 2020, Dante J. Carter, was hanging out with some friends. He, of course, and his friends are all black. And they are hanging out in an area of Washington, D.C. that is known for pretty excessive gun violence. And those of you that are familiar with Washington, D.C.,

0: It is a very violent city. And I am also including the president of the United States in that violence, you see. And so there was an interaction between Dante J. Carter and the Washington, D.C. Metropolitan Police. A stolen firearm was recovered from Mr. Dante J. Carter's person. What happened after that is the stuff of legend. So I'm going to take a break. When I come back, I'm going to get to the details of it, and also want to reinforce the importance of the appellate court. Appeals courts are sometimes, in my opinion, much more important than state Supreme Courts or the U.S. Supreme Court or circuit courts, because they look at evidence differently. The appellate court has the power to overturn and reverse a ruling. The appellate court, in some cases, can act like the Innocence Project and release people that were wrongly convicted. In fact, one of our state Supreme Court justices, Rebecca Dallet, when she was on the circuit court, had one of her decisions reversed by the appellate court, which freed a black man in very similar circumstances to the situation about Dante J. Carter. When I come back, we're going to talk about this case that has sent shockwaves through the nation and has changed the dynamic of how African-American men in particular deal with and interact with the police when it comes to a stop. The Truth with Sherwin Hughes on 101.7 FM. We'll be right back.
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0: Al is questioning. Not that Al. Because that Al would never question the title of today's program, the pull-out method. And it's referring to when you pull out your oppressed card. If you're a woman, when do you say, oh, this is only happening to me because I'm a woman? If you are white, when do you pull out your white card and say, oh, this is unfair, I'm being treated unfairly because I'm a white person? If you're a black person, when do you pull out your race card? Now, I would argue that we are overusing our cards, because now, think about it for a second. Everybody has a card. You know those weird freaks that have like a service pigeon? You know them people? Because you can have any kind of animal as a service animal or an emotional support animal. I've seen people with a rat. They got a rat. Oh, this is my emotional support animal. And you can't say anything to that person about them having a pet rat because they're, and they want to take them on airplanes and stuff. It's really weird because they'll even pull out their card. Oh, you're discriminating against me because I have a pet duck. Quack, quack, quack, quack, quack, quack, quack. They got a duck on a leash. Everybody has a card. It's like people always taking for black folks because we were the original card carriers, weren't we? Because, you know, racism is a thing. Hey, you're hanging me from this tree because I'm black. Shut up, nigger. It's because I don't like the way you smile. No, it's not. It's because I'm black. Shut up, nigger. Probably should stop using the N-word so much. It's a very useful word, though. So that is what the title is referring to. Aaron said, oh, I stopped pulling out years ago. Aaron, you mean you don't ever pull your race card out ever? Never? You just leave your race card inserted? You pull your race card out, Xavier, or do you leave it in the slot?
1: I never really pull it out.
0: Okay. You like to leave it in?
1: I always.
0: Fair enough.
1: Leave it in there.
0: That's a matter of personal preference. I'm trying to think of when I pull my race card out. I don't put myself, and I'm lucky maybe, or I don't know, maybe smart, maybe a combination of both, where I rarely put myself in places and spaces and situations where I may be judged because of my race. In this city, I know where to go. And that's one of the things about Milwaukee. That's how I know if you're a true Milwaukeean, because you will know the places to go. It's a new fly-by-night spot opening up every single day. We have reached critical mass. There's too many restaurants. There's too many. I've had enough. Everybody don't need Mexican, Asian, Indian fusion cuisine with craft cocktails. We have too many breweries. There's too many. I got micro brews, and we got the home brews. And these bearded white dudes that wear flannel shirts that just sit around and make beer. Enough! It's too much of that stuff. This city is too small. Our market is too small for all of the stuff. It's like people go on the internet and see an idea that's happening in like New York or Seattle or Los Angeles. Oh, we got to bring that to Milwaukee. No, you don't. You don't have to bring everything here. In fact, we'd rather you just go there. Don't bring all that stuff here. Sometimes I ride around this city. I don't even know where I'm at. So we're wondering when you pull out your card because it seems that everybody has one, including a gentleman by the name of Dante Carter from the Washington Post. Dante Carter was standing on a Washington, D.C. sidewalk in late 2020 when police officers looking for illegal firearms asked him if he had a gun. Police had no specific reason to approach Carter, and he could have refused a request to pull up his pants like the police asked him to. And that move led to the discovery of a .40 caliber pistol that had not only been stolen, the .40 caliber pistol that Dante Carter had on his person was stolen from an FBI agent's car. But a court threw out his entire conviction after factoring in that black Americans like Carter are in fact disproportionately subject to police violence, so he may have felt compelled to comply. I'm going to stop right there. Legally and legitimately, when the police approached him, because they had no reason to, he wasn't doing anything illegal. He was just hanging out, standing with a group of his friends. Because there's a lot of gun violence in the area, the police wanted to question him. Now, remember, if they don't have probable cause to question you, you do not have to answer any questions. And that is protected by the Fourth.

and the Fifth Amendment. You don't have to say anything to them. He could have walked away. But because there is a documented history of negative encounters between African Americans, yes, even innocent ones, and the police, he felt compelled to comply. The cops asked him to pull his pants up, which he did not have to do legally. He could have simply walked away. But when he pulled his pants up, because he felt this overwhelming urge to comply, because you got to think about it, a cop can still kill you. And a lot of folks don't think that way. We also asked you a question via the YouTube poll, which is something that we do most days. And the question is, does race have an impact on police encounters? And I'm genuinely curious, how do the people who participate in this program, that listen to this program, that stream this program, feel about race and its interaction with police encounters? Because there's a cohort of people that will say, well, Sherwin, if you just comply, it doesn't matter what your race is. If the police tell you to do something, you just do it. It should not matter what your race is. I find that unique and rich coming from someone who never has to worry about their race impacting their life. The only time race could potentially impact a white person's life is when they are somewhere they are not supposed to be, around a group of people that they know they shouldn't be around. Then they feel nervous. Let me give you an example. My white friends will take me all over the place. And I got to be real careful. So when they ask me stuff like, dude, what are you doing at 4 o'clock tomorrow? I have to get a lot of detail, because it could be somewhere between, because they do all sorts of stuff. It's somewhere between, we're going to hop on a plane and fly to Calgary to watch a hockey game, or we're going to bomb an abortion clinic. It's somewhere in between those two. So I need to be very specific in what it is that they're asking me to do. And they don't think anything of it, because they might invite me along to activities that they thoroughly enjoy. And they might say, oh, we like Sherwin. We want to see if he wants to come and bomb an abortion clinic. I'm somewhat kidding about the bombing of the abortion clinic. Somewhat. But if I ask my white friends to come and join me at a spot where the clientele is predominantly black, then they always have a little skepticism, don't they? Like, it's weird when I have skepticism about a white venue that they're taking me to, because they're like, oh, Sherwin, why would you at all feel uneasy about that? We love going to this place. Of course you do, Casper. But then if I suggest going to a majority black establishment, then, well, am I going to be safe? And I always mess with them. And I say, absolutely not. You are absolutely going to get robbed. And I might be the one to rob you. Yeah. Oh, that's not funny. It is, kind of. But there'll be a cohort of people that will say, oh, Sherwin, race doesn't matter. Because if you grew up in a world where race did not matter, because white people, contrary to popular belief, they don't talk about race that much. They don't. When they're sitting around doing white people stuff, eating stovetop stuffing, they don't talk about the lack of racial progress in America. They don't talk about how black history is not compulsory in public education. They really don't even bother nor burden themselves with the preoccupation with us. I think we seem to think that they're preoccupied with us. However, white guys are preoccupied with black men's penises. 100% true. They're intimidated by it. They're curious by it. They sometimes want it to, like, be a part of a fetish that they have with their wives. True story. I know some of you are probably blushing right now. You know exactly what I'm talking about. They have this obsession with our junk. It's really weird, because we don't have an obsession with their junk, or the lack thereof. So this situation does look at race and police encounters, and this very conservative U.S. Supreme Court came up with a ruling that is respective of the different interactions that races may have when they are approached by the police. A court threw out Mr. Carter's conviction after factoring in that Americans like Carter are disproportionately subject to police violence, so he may have felt compelled to comply. I'm going to stop there, take a break, come back. I'm going to talk about the court ruling that actually says black men have different kinds of latitude when we are approached by the police because of the history of negative interactions between

0: between black people and black men and the police, and a conservative Supreme Court essentially left intact an appellate court ruling. This is the appeals court. You got to keep this in mind. This man stole a gun from an FBI agent and was released from jail because the court decided that, well, he felt like he needed to comply with the police, even though they had no reason to talk to him. They had no reason to search him. He did have a stolen FBI firearm on him. If you're that FBI agent, you got to feel like a new fool. How do you get your gun stolen by Mr. Carter, by Dante Carter? Ain't that crazy? I want to pick the story up on the other side. 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I'll be right back.
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Otis Redding. These legendary soul singers. Chartered twin engine Beechcraft 18 crashed into Wisconsin's Lake Monona. Did you know that Otis Redding died in Wisconsin? Did you know that Sitting on the Dock of the Bay was released after that plane crash? It was released posthumously. Did you know that? Did you know that he clearly never saw a penny of the revenue from that song that was released after his plane crash? And when I say his music catalog absolutely exploded, that was an understatement. You know who else died in a plane crash whose music catalog absolutely exploded? And if I'm not mistaken, her estate is seeing $0 from the explosion of her music catalog after she too died in a plane crash. R&B singer known as Aaliyah. Did you know that Patsy Cline, famed country swing singer, died in a plane crash? March 5th, 1963. And her music catalog exploded after the plane crash? Buddy Holly, Richie Valens, the Big Bopper, February 3rd, 1959, died in a plane crash and their music catalogs exploded. Jim Croce, September 20th, 1973, plane crash, music catalog exploded. Lynyrd Skynyrd, October 20th, 1977, the Southern rock band's chartered Convair CV300 ran out of fuel and crashed into a Mississippi forest. Something's going on now. Just saying, wanted to throw that in there just to add to a little fuel to the fire of you conspiracy theorists. I just find it very unusual. But when I found, because I thought that Otis Redding, like, toured and performed that song. No, he was dead, and he died in Wisconsin. How disrespectful of Wisconsin. However, this new Supreme Court ruling could make up for it. Dante Carter was standing on a Washington, D.C. sidewalk in 2020 when police officers looking for illegal firearms asked if he had a gun. Police had zero specific reason to approach Carter, and he could have refused the request to hike up his pants, a move that led to the discovery of a .40-caliber pistol that had been stolen from an FBI agent's car 2 months earlier. But a court threw out his conviction after factoring in that Black Americans like Carter are disproportionately subject to police violence, so he may have felt compelled to comply. The U.S. Supreme Court on June 22, 2026, declined to review that decision, including whether the racial factors the lower court cited. Remember, the lower court said, oh, they didn't have a reason to search him, to stop him. They released him from jail. The U.S. Supreme Court, so the Donald Trump's Department of Justice, like, screw that. This dude needs to go back to jail. He stole a gun from an FBI agent. Doesn't matter if the police had a probable cause to find the gun and to search him or not. Donald Trump's Department of Justice appealed to basically their Supreme Court. And the U.S. Supreme Court was like, you know what? We stand with the lower court that released him from jail. Black men in particular do have a different interaction with the police. I want you to understand how landmark this case is, because a conservative court, almost completely handpicked by Donald Trump, agreed that there is an impact on race when it comes to police encounters. This is a Supreme Court ruling. This is going to reverberate throughout the system. Now, this does not make up for ending DEI and affirmative action, but I feel like they're trying to extend an olive branch. The Supreme Court on June 22, 2026, declined to review that decision, including whether the racial factors the lower court cited can be used to determine if someone is free to walk away from an encounter with police. Two of the court's conservative justices said that they would have taken the case. Quote, it is dangerous to allow an individual to be treated differently based on statistics, studies, or expert testimony. That in and of itself is faulty. That is exactly

0: why you should be able to look at how people are treated based on statistics, studies, and expert testimony. It is dangerous to allow, this is the dissent from Clarence Thomas and Samuel Alito. It is dangerous to allow an individual to be treated differently based on statistics, studies, or expert testimony that purports to show that members of the racial or ethnic group to which he belongs are more likely to act in a certain way than are members of other groups. That shows how woefully out of touch these two justices are, including one of these justices being black. We all know from anecdotal evidence, stories from our friends and our family, that if you are black, your interactions with law enforcement of any kind, it could be a damn park ranger, it's different. We've even witnessed the difference. We can see a group of people, one black group, one white group, and the white group could obviously be engaged in egregious behavior, but the black group will get questioned. Two people are fighting, a black person and a white person. What happens? Who gets arrested? The black person does. We all know this stuff. And the fact that the two outnumbered conservative justices on this current Supreme Court said, no, everybody acts the same when it comes to interacting with the police. Justice Samuel Alito wrote that in a dissent from the denial of the appeal that was joined by Justice Clarence Thomas. Quote, here, the special treatment helped the individual in other situations. It would not. I'm going to take a break, come back, pick it up on the other side. The Truth with Sherwin Hughes will be back for hour two.
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0: Wake up, everybody, no more sleeping in bed.
1: Welcome to Hour 2 of the Truth with Sherwin Hughes. We are talking about a landmark case in which the U.S. Supreme Court has thoroughly acknowledged that race does play a role in encounters and contact with the police, and that a man by the name of Dante Carter did act in a way in which the court determined was reasonable for an African-American, because reasonable for us means there is undue social pressure to comply with the police, even when the police are violating our rights. And the details of this decision really illustrates what a lot of us have been trying to say and trying to communicate, but it's never really taken seriously or credibly until there is actually a court ruling. And the fact that a very conservative Supreme Court acknowledged that Black people have different interactions with the police, and because of the history of racial profiling and all of the other incidents that we are so familiar with when there's a Black person, especially a Black man, interacting with law enforcement, the court said that undue pressure for Black men to comply with the police should not violate a Black person's rights. This is a really, really big decision. And so, of course, whenever we have these monumental, once-in-a-generation type of Supreme Court decisions, we want to go to our court expert. Hello, Bob.
2: Hello, Sherwin. Clarence Thomas actually vowed for that Black man?
1: No, he did not. He dissented. He was one of the dissenters. Him and Samuel Alito dissented. He did not. He thought that the man should remain in jail, and thought that the search of that Black man was, he was one of the people that were, the other justices thought that race should be a factor in how Black people interact with the police, and that there's undue pressure on Black people to comply. Justice Clarence Thomas felt the opposite. Even as a Black man, he felt.
2: That sounds like him. The only question I got after that is, and then I get off, have you decided who's going to be governor so I know who to vote for? I mean, come think about it. Tell me, and I'll talk to you
1: later.
2: No,
1: hold on, Bob. Wait. You know, why am I telling you who to vote for? You old enough to be my pappy. I shouldn't be telling you who to vote for. Who do you want to vote for? Can you name any of the candidates? Let's start there. How many of the candidates? There's seven of them now. How many of them can you name? Can you name two?
2: Sherwin. There were 27 at one time that you said on the air.
1: What?
2: 27? You know, you said there were 27 candidates for governor at one time last week.
1: Oh, yeah, when I read all of the different, and most of those candidates are not serious, and they're from really weird political parties, but of the Democratic candidates that are running, can you name any of them? Any?
2: Sir, why are you asking me these hard questions? That's why I ask you.
1: Bob, hold on. Stop talking for a second. Don't even laugh. I have been intentional and talking about the Wisconsin race for governor at least for a segment or two every single day for probably the last month consistently. And you can't name a single candidate running for governor. Can you name the Republican at least?
2: No, Sherwin, look, I'm washing, cooking, eating, mopping, going to the playing my organ.

0: keyboard. Pretty much, I don't have time.
1: Wait, so, Bob, here, I got an answer for you. I got an answer for you. Because you wanted me to tell you who to vote for, correct?
0: Yeah, so I know who to,
1: Because you can't name a single candidate, and you do all those other things, right? Bob, stop laughing, no? You do all those other things, but I do know, you're worse than a woman. Stop talking. You do all the...
0: Go ahead.
1: You do all those other things, but damn it, I'll choke you.
0: Sorry.
1: You do all of those...
0: Sorry.
1: God damn it, I swear to God.
0: Okay.
1: You also listen to this show pretty regularly, and I know that I'm intentional in talking about these candidates running for governor, okay? Because you call damn near every day, and you can't name a, you can't name one? Think real hard.
0: Oh, so
1: let's do
0: it
1: again.
0: You want to embarrass me more.
1: You're embarrassing yourself. Here's what I'm going to do. Tell you what. I got an answer for you. Let me be nice. I'm being mean. I don't want to be nice because people always come down on me when I'm not nice to you. I'm going to be nice. I'm going to tell you exactly what you should do August 11th, and I believe the general election is on November 3rd. Don't vote for anybody. Don't vote at all.
0: No, I got to vote.
1: Okay, then. Who are you going to vote? Okay, who are you going to vote for then? If you got to vote, who? Name one person.
0: Sherry, you're going to tell me who to vote for. You're going to say who you're going to vote for. Now, you know, you're embarrassing me more.
1: Fine, okay.
0: You ought to be ashamed of yourself.
1: All right, fine. I'll tell you
0: ought to be ashamed of yourself.
1: All right, you want me to tell you who to vote for?
0: Yeah.
1: Vote for Jackie McCluckin. That is who the candidate is that you're going to be. Jackie McCluckin. Can you remember that name?
0: Yeah, McCluckin. Yeah, McCluckin. Are you serious or are you playing? I don't know if you're serious. I'll look up Jackie McCluckin. I don't even know how you spell that name, McCluckin. Does she cook? Tell me, does she cook? Talk to you later.
1: So for all of you that give me a hard time because you think that I'm not very nice to Bob. Did you hear that? That is why. I know damn well that I have mentioned, I've even mentioned the black candidates, even the little Asian lady. I mentioned them by name, the lieutenant governor. And first of all, Jackie McCluckin don't exist. I guarantee you, Bob is going to look up somebody named Jackie McCluckin and going to call back tomorrow and say, you know what, Sherwin? I like that Jackie McCluckin. Oh, yeah. Worse than a woman. Bob, stop talking. Okay, go ahead. Bob, shut up. Okay, I will shut up. Go ahead, Sherwin. Bob, stop talking. What you mean, stop talking? Sorry, ladies, that's not. But you guys know that that's what you guys do. You just can't stop talking just to even listen to another person because the other person might be right. So you have to make sure that they don't get their words out because they're going to make you look silly. You know what? Speaking of this latest Supreme Court ruling or allowing an appellate court decision to stand, I don't know if this ruling should apply to Bob. I think that every time the police interact with him. And you guys know about the last time Bob had police interaction, right? Were you guys listening to that show where he had to use the bathroom and for some reason he couldn't get a key to unlock the bathroom at a gas station and he peed on the side of the gas station building and then the police came up to him with a little tallywhacker hanging out? Why do I come here every day? Like, He couldn't name a single, he couldn't even name the Francesca Hong, Mandela Barnes, David Crowley, Joel Brennan, Sarah Rodriguez. Am I not getting through to people? You know what I've noticed sometimes? I will say something 48 times. It'll be the exact same thing. I'll repeat the story. I'll do the headline again and again and again. And it could be Sherwin Hughes rides his bike at the lakefront. I could say that sentence 47 times.

times. Sherwin Hughes rides his bike at the lakefront. Someone will call in the show and say, oh, Sherwin, I heard you took a plane to Florida. Like, I'll say something. I said the same thing. I learned this from Mr. Gerald Jones many, many years ago. He said, Sherwin, you got to repeat yourself incessantly in hopes and hopes and hopes that people remember what you said. This is not an MPS problem, clearly. There's something in the water here. In a surprising ruling, the Supreme Court upheld a ruling that the race of a person who has been stopped by the police can factor into that person's perception of the encounter in ways that impact their constitutional rights. The ruling reaffirms the idea that black men have a, quote, reasonable belief that they are not free to walk away from police stops and that police, therefore, may have a greater duty to protect a stopped person's rights in such cases. On Monday, the U.S. Supreme Court declined to take up an appeal in the case, United States versus Dante J. Carter, involving a man who was stopped by police and ultimately arrested when police discovered he was carrying a stolen gun. I just want to pause right there for a second, because imagine when those police officers that had no reason to stop him, had no reason to question him, and had no reason to tell him to pull his pants up. And when he did all of those things to comply because he felt undue pressure to comply because he is black. And I'm sure Dante is familiar with interactions with the police and how they can go. Could you imagine if they would have killed him? Think about that for a second. Because a lot of times if the cops discover a gun, that's all they need. Gun! And then they open fire on him. Could you imagine that? Now, this case has now changed the trajectory on stops and searches and stops and frisks, because now the police have additional duty to protect the constitutional rights of black men who feel like we have none when we get stopped by the police. This is putting more burden on the police to go above and beyond to protect black men. Never thought I'd see the day. But you got a liberal court in Wisconsin.

0: Well, because I'm just not certain about how Americans are viewed by other nations. And also, if I have an issue, I'm not sure if I can trust the State Department and whatever the embassy is and whoever Donald Trump put in as an ambassador. Well, where can I go for this, like, a little long weekend? You know what I mean? A little Thursday through Monday or Tuesday, because I need...
1: New Orleans?
0: Oh, yeah, I go to New Orleans.
1: There you go.
0: I heard you don't even got to go during Mardi Gras. New Orleans is just fun and wild. You been there?
1: No, it's on my to-do list this summer.
0: Okay. I just wish I could fly direct. I don't like layovers because they're inconvenient. Okay, maybe I'll go to New Orleans. And just my luck, right when I land, maybe I rent me a car. Maybe I take an Uber from the airport to my Airbnb because I prefer to stay in an Airbnb over a hotel. And my next door neighbor in my Airbnb, hello, Sherwin. I heard you was coming to New Orleans. I still don't know who to vote for. What I say to person, Jackie McCluckin? I think that's okay. I guarantee you somebody out there is going to be looking up Jackie McCluckin. Carter's lawyers argued that he did not feel that he was free to walk away from the police stop, which made the encounter, quote, a seizure based on the amendment. Under such circumstances, Carter's legal team argued police did not have proper basis for detaining him and thus finding the gun. While this argument did not succeed during Carter's original trial, the D.C. Court of Appeals, there we go talking about appellate courts again. Appellate courts are very important. They almost act like innocence projects. The D.C. Court of Appeals accepted this explanation. Its ruling hinged on the standard of what a, quote, reasonably, what a person would reasonably believe about the police encounter in similar circumstances. The appeals court accepted the argument that, as a black man, Carter might reasonably feel, based on his experiences, that he was not free to walk away from police, whereas a different person of a different race might perceive the encounter very differently and actually walk away. This appeals court ruling thus allows for a race-conscious determination of what is reasonable concerning a person's interactions with the cops. By declining to intervene, the U.S. Supreme Court is allowing this race-conscious standard, which could lead to legal protections being granted more strictly for black people in circumstances like those Carter faced, based on how race and lived experience can factor into such encounters. This basically solidifies with the U.S. Supreme Court how we feel and have always felt when we interact with the police. Now, please be careful with this information. This don't mean you can go up to a white cop and cuss them out. Don't push it now. But you don't have to feel unnecessarily and unconstitutionally obligated to comply with the police. Now, this is the other thing. Now, it also depends on the circumstances. If they have probable cause to stop you or to pull you over, none of this applies. But if you're just minding your own business, not bothering nobody, nobody called the police on you, you're not a suspect in a crime, and a cop says, hey, what's going on? What are you doing? You can walk away. You don't have to say a word to them. If a cop says, hey, pull your pants up, you can walk away. But Mr. Carter did not feel that he could walk away, because sometimes if you walk away from a cop, they will shoot you in the back. And because he felt obligated to comply, even though the stop was unconstitutional because they had no probable cause, they did find a gun on him that he stole from an FBI agent 2 months prior. They had no legitimate reason to talk to him in the first place. He could have walked away. Here's what's crazy. He would have walked away with an FBI agent's gun. It's kind of a complicated situation, but if you look at the nuances of it, which is what is so important about decisions like these, and what's also so important about policy, you can't always have a simple solution to a very complex problem. And so when I dissect this court case, for me, it's very, very simple. But for other folks, you have to really read between the lines to see what is happening in this case. Because technically, the U.S. Supreme Court didn't do anything. They declined to rule and accepted a lower court, an appellate court, the D.C. Circuit. Let me also tell you about the D.C. Circuit. Those judges that are on the D.C. Circuit, those are the next judges to be on the U.S. Supreme Court. This bodes well.

0: for the future. So when presidents are looking for justices to nominate to the Supreme Court, they start with the D.C. Circuit. And if the D.C. Circuit realizes and recognizes that a person's race can impact their encounter with the police, I think this bodes well for the future of the court. I'm going to take a break, come back. We'll talk to Andy on the other side, see what he has to say. If you would like to chime in, you've got questions or comments, I don't know, concerns. If you don't know who's running for governor in Wisconsin, our phone number is 833-212-1017, 833-212-1017. The Truth with Sherwin Hughes. We'll be right back.
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0: adult. Not really a city girl, being a little smart aleck. Says, be kind, Sherwin, because you do repeat stories and tell them like it's the very first time your older age is coming. First of all, when I repeat stories, somebody is hearing them for the first time. Genius. Just because you listen a lot and you heard all my stories 57 times. There are some people that are actually hearing my name for the very first time when they tune into the show. So there are some stories that I tell that are absolutely evergreen. There'll always be a time and a place for me to tell them because every time I say something on this microphone, somebody is hearing it for the first time. Like Bob just heard about one of the gubernatorial candidates for the first time. Let's talk to Andy. Andy, do you have some travel suggestions for me? What are you doing? Are you eating potato chips? Slow down, Andy.
1: Yes.
0: Oh, no.
1: Cheetos. Before I get to travel, can I just to your subject? I appreciate that the Supreme Court sat on their hands on this one. Do you have any sense why they said they did that?
0: It was an acknowledgement of documented fact and history. And the appellate court established that documented fact and history when they released this man from his confinement, and the Supreme Court could not find reasonable enough facts to intervene and over-

0: overturn that decision.
1: Okay, good enough. It's interesting. Yeah, like when the law works. About travel, I wanted to tell you, don't be afraid to go to Brazil. Like your friend Xavier said, here's the trick, and I learned this. You have to wear a funny hat or wear something kind of colorful, and no one's going to know you're from America. They'll think you're from Australia or Germany, I swear. If you just do anything to kind of like a felt hat or something. I'm not kidding you either. And so don't let that get, you got to travel.
0: So a felt hat, and then no one will know that I'm from America. They'll think I'm from somewhere else. Okay. Have you ever been to Brazil?
1: Yes,
0: Andy?
1: Well, no, but I understand what you're saying because I don't, we're not very popular, but I would go to Brazil and I would wear some kind of hat. It doesn't have to be felt. It could be straw, just something that doesn't look American. And I know it works.
0: I bet you wear those kind of hats just when you're walking around Milwaukee. I bet you've got a nice collection of unusual hats, don't you?
1: Yeah, it's natural for me, but the thing, it feels natural. No one knows whether it is or not. No one's going to know that Sherman Hughes doesn't wear a felt hat day to day. Now, if you wear a Milwaukee Brewers cap, of course, they're not going to like you.
0: Thank you, Andy. That is really sound advice. In fact, that is sage advice, and I really appreciate you calling and sharing that with me. You have enriched my life.
1: Yeah, well, I just hate the idea of you not taking advantage of your position in life and getting out and traveling to wherever you want to. And I think you'd really like Brazil, given what I've seen in the magazines or what have you. So,
0: a lot of pretty women in Brazil.
1: Yeah, there's a lot of beaches. And they're not afraid of their bodies. Let's just say that. And I think you'd really appreciate that. And I think that Xavier has some good advice. And can I say one thing to Bob? I have to believe that he actually knows a couple of the candidates. He's joshing. He's just fooling around. I really believe that. There's no way.
0: Wait.
1: I can name four off the top of my head.
0: Name four. I want to hear you name four.
1: You got that Hung and... you got Crowley. Those two are at the top of mind because I'm trying to decide between those two. And you got that peanut butter eating sandwich eating guy Barnes, and you got the Republican. I don't know why I know his name. I think it sounds like a candy, Tiffany, and then I think there's one other Brendan or something. But those are.
0: Okay.
1: I think those are the tops.
0: All right. And you think that you might vote for, you said, between Francesca Hong and who was the other one, Crowley?
1: Crowley. I do like Crowley.
0: Okay.
1: So I have a tough choice. I do have a tough choice there.
0: Well, at least you know the candidates, and we hope that you choose wisely. And Andy, thank you very much for your phone call. We're all better people because you chimed in. That's wild that Andy, he called Mandela the peanut butter sandwich eating guy. That's crazy to be typecast as a peanut butter and jelly sandwich eating person. I will say, if you get the proportions right between peanut butter and jelly, you can't be too heavy on the peanut butter and too light on the jelly. And also, consequently, you can't be too heavy on the jelly and too light on the peanut butter. And also, it's really about the bread. Like a nice, soft white bread. I mean, the more processed, the better. Wonder Bread is perfect for peanut butter and jelly. It's almost like a match made in heaven. So, all right, take a break, come back. Try and get this thing back on track, I suppose. I do want to give you guys some details about a proposal that I suppose is of interest. Should the city of Milwaukee break away from the profit-driven, privately held but publicly traded We Energies and their, it seems, arbitrary reasons for consistently raising our rates, I think, over the past couple of years. Now, We Energies is a monopoly, but they are all

0: also regulated by the Public Service Commission, and I think there's some legislation that also kind of curtails some of their activities, and hopefully that legislation does act in the best interest of the electric power consumers and customers that We Energies has hundreds of thousands of. They are regulated, but they have asked for rate increases that have totaled somewhere near 13% in the last couple of years. And considering that power is an absolute necessity, some feel it is unfair that they are continuing to raise their rates. And maybe We Energies is being more loyal to their profit-driven shareholders than they are to the very vulnerable people that are seriously forced. We are forced to buy our power from them. And so there is the idea of a municipally owned utility that does not have profit as its motivation. And maybe it could be a very reasonable alternative to We Energies. I got some details I'd like to share with you on the other side so that you can make a much more informed decision. The Truth with Sherwin Hughes. We'll be right back.
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1: Go ahead, Teddy.
0: Shower together.
1: Pretty sure he was gay, but that's fine. No, no, no. You can still take a shower with a man if you're a man. I mean, whatever floats your boat.
2: Him and Luther?
1: Oh, yeah. Luther was very gay, too. Who cares? We don't care about that kind of stuff. Had a bit of a... I guess we talked about gender a little bit last night on the Hughes Views 414 podcast. I started a little late because I forgot to push a button, and for 20 minutes I was just talking to myself. It was weird because the chat was going, because I broadcast on YouTube Monday through Friday from 7 p.m. until 8 p.m., so the chat is going, and they're just talking amongst themselves, and I'm glancing at the chat while I'm going through the different things that I'm talking about. And then somebody was like, is he okay? Maybe we should call him to make sure he's all right. And I was like, wait a second. And then the go live button was unclicked. But thank you guys for hanging in there with me. I know that I had a rough start launching my YouTube stream. I couldn't figure out the settings, and then the show would start, and then the show would drop, and I'd come back, and it would drop again. But we've had a pretty consistent go of it. It's been about a month, fairly consistently, and I plan on continuing. So evenings I do essentially like a digest of what I talked about during this program, and also know that it works a lot better for some people's schedules because they simply are not available to listen and to chime in between 9 a.m. and noon, and the 7 p.m. broadcast allows them to, you know, get the news of the day and get a condensed version of what I bloviated about for 3 hours here on 101.7 The Truth. So if you are curious and or interested, I would urge and encourage you to subscribe to the Hughes Views 414 YouTube channel. Don't cost you nothing, and you might, I don't know, make a new friend. And it's uncensored as well. And we can take calls. As evident by Al when he calls in. And I know Al is a very polarizing fella. Some of you don't like when he calls. Some of you absolutely love when Al calls our different daytime programs here on 101.7 The Truth. And Al does, I think, a fairly good job of censoring himself, even though he's a habitual line stepper. He steps over the line fairly often. He still stays within the confines very loosely within the FCC rules and guidelines. But if you ever want to hear Al uncensored to where he doesn't have to hold back and he can use very colorful and sometimes quite profane and explicit language, then the Hughes Views 414 YouTube channel is for you. All right, We Energies, which we are all very familiar with here in southeastern Wisconsin because they are the company in which we get our power from. That is who we pay our bills to. And I am obviously quite familiar with We Energies because the primary source of energy for my automobile, for my personal transportation, is electricity. For those of you that don't know, I drive an electric vehicle, and this is, in fact, my first fully electric vehicle. Prior to this, I drove a Chevrolet Volt for, good Lord, like 8 years, I think. It was a hybrid, so it had a battery that got me between 30 and 40 miles.

0: miles of all electric range. And then during my daily driving or my commutes, if I exceeded 30 or 40 miles, then it has a gasoline engine and it would just run on regular pump gas. Or I could never charge the vehicle and just run it as a regular gasoline-powered car. And here's what I found after 8 years of driving a hybrid electric vehicle. I rarely drove more than the battery range that that vehicle provided. I rarely drive more than 30 miles in a day. Sometimes I might not drive hardly 30 miles in a week. And so then I realized I don't need a gasoline-powered vehicle at all because I just don't drive very far. And if I do have a destination to go to that is outside of, you know, between here and Madison or here in Green Bay, I probably will just fly. I don't travel much within the state of Wisconsin. I mean, I don't travel much just as it is, but usually when I travel, I'm hopping on an airplane. So I don't need a vehicle for road trips per se. Even though I did take my electric vehicle to Madison, I did use a supercharger for the first time, which was a very interesting experience. I said all that to say this. I'm heavily dependent on electricity. The weather has been fairly decent temperature-wise, probably not warm enough for those of you that really love the hot and humid weather. Don't worry, that is coming. We've got some 90s in the forecast sometime next week, which I think is going to be unbearable. But it also is going to require us to, you know, use the fans. And if you have air conditioning, whether it be a window air conditioner or a central air, it is going to likely require you to use those devices to keep yourself and your family cool. And that also is going to mean increased costs on your energy bills. I don't want anyone to think that I don't understand the rising price of energy, especially with everything else getting more expensive. It just seems like our dollars are not going as far as they used to. And when you have this utility, We Energies, which is the only place we can get our power, that puts the consumers at a real serious disadvantage. Now, there are other municipal power providers in other parts of the country where there is no profit motive. And if rates have to go up with some of these municipally controlled power providers, then someone may lose their reelection campaign, right? So these electric companies in other parts of the United States, if their rates go up, there's an actual person that you can hold accountable if enough people disagree with those rate hikes. And also, I suppose one of the benefits of these municipally controlled power companies is they are not motivated by profit. They are motivated by service. But it has to be noted, and I don't want these things to be confused with what the attempt will be here in Milwaukee, those other municipal power companies are serving customers of about 10,000 people or less. If the city of Milwaukee decides to go in a different direction and has a municipally supported and provided power company, it would probably serve in excess of 500, maybe 600,000 people. So it would be probably one of the largest municipal power providers in the nation. Now, I have some details I'm going to share with you that maybe have not been released or discussed in the many conversations. This seems to be overwhelmingly supported by Democratic Socialists. And there's a reason, though. I want people to also be clear on this as well, because I don't want to, you know, shield anyone from this information. There is a particular issue that Democratic Socialists in many different forms, and Social Democrats, there's an issue that they all have in common. And it also is the prevailing issue as to why they are suggesting Milwaukee leave its current energy provider, which is We Energy. So here's what I'm going to do. I'm going to start with a fresh segment. I'm going to take a break, come back. And we're going to dig into exactly what it would look like, how long it would take, how much money it would cost, and also why a particular group of Democrats is really organizing pretty hard around the idea of getting rid of our private profit-driven energy company, which is We Energies, in favor of one that potentially could provide maybe better service and certainly lower rates if we had a municipally controlled electrical power grid. We'll get into the details on the other side. 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I'll be right back.
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We Energy's replacement. Milwaukee leaders discuss a public power plan. Milwaukee leaders discussed a proposal yesterday, June 24th, that would explore replacing We Energy's with a city-run utility model. The day started with a rally outside of City Hall, followed by a Public Transportation Utilities and Waterways Review Board public hearing, where multiple people spoke in support of the proposal. The proposal would use Chapter 197 of Wisconsin's state statutes to replace We Energy's with a municipally owned utility. Supporters say the change would improve reliability and lower rates. Please keep that in mind, that those that are supporting this monumental change say it would improve reliability and lower rates. And before I get into some more details, and I've got plenty of them, when we leave this conversation, you will know everything there is to know about the potential transition to a municipal utility. But first, don't think the city of Milwaukee will ever be and do more than what it currently is. And I would ask you this question, because this is a monumental undertaking. Because when you think about power, it's not just the power for our homes, because of course we need to have all our electricity working. Your refrigerator has to work and your lights have to work. I have an electric garage door opener, and if my power goes out, I'm kind of screwed. I got a little secret way to get into my garage, but it ain't fun. So it's very important. But also need you to think about something like businesses. If this radio station loses power because we have an unreliable, municipally controlled power grid, what about a damn hospital or a clinic? And yes, they do have backup power, but we can't run the risk of an unreliable power grid provider for things like hospitals when very important surgeries that are life or death going on. Now, We Energy, it's expensive, but they also have a monumental infrastructure. They have $100 million worth of people and staff that are engineers, that are linemen, that are electrical workers, that are members of unions, that are very trained and very experienced in providing these kinds of services to hundreds of thousands of people. The city of Milwaukee would not necessarily have that. This would be a major undertaking. We have a city that cannot even remotely figure out how we can reduce crime and how we can better, you know, have traffic calming measures to get rid of reckless driving. The city doesn't solve problems very well. It does not. We don't do a good job of that. But for some reason, and it's interesting because there's a political ethos amongst the Democratic Socialists and Social Democrats where they really don't trust a lot of the people in power, and especially in the city of Milwaukee. Like our Common Council, which I would think would have a pretty significant role in administering or overseeing or being accountable for this new municipal utility. A lot of them, our Common Council members, are not really favored by more left of center individuals in our community. But for some reason, it's very odd, right? Because these are not exactly the most trustworthy folks. I make it known, and maybe I need to make it more known, that I don't like how this council operates. I don't like how, for the first time in Milwaukee's history, we have more African-American representation at the city level than we have ever had in this city's history. And that typically would be seen as a good thing, because now you have more Black voices representing the interests of Black people in this city, but they are split, they don't work together, and they're led by a Puerto Rican who has no interest in unifying.

find the black community. The Common Council president, Jose Perez, and he makes no bones about it. He evenly splits and accurately and adequately splits African-Americans and pit them against one another. And what does that end up leading to? A city with no damn direction. But that is the entity that might have an overwhelming role in administering our power and our electricity. There's some council members, I'm not going to name any names, but there's some that I don't think can do basic math. I'm not, hold on, before you guys come down on me. Nowhere is it required that you know how to do math to get elected. You think Trump knows how to do math? Trump ain't counted a calorie in his life. So I'm not being mean per se. Now, you would want, at least I want, and maybe my standard is different. I want someone who's got like a basic level of mathematical understanding of the numbers and the plus 3 and the 5 and the minus 17 and the carry the ones. Unless you do common core math, which is just weird. But I want them to have some modicum of understanding of numbers and math because, you know, they create our budgets, which are our spending plans for how we invest in the people in the city of Milwaukee. But although there's some of them, if you put a long division problem in front of like 4 or 5 council members, they'll just hand the paper back to you with a smile because I just don't think that they can do the math very well. No vote was taken yesterday. The hearing was for a communication file only. Alderman Bob Bauman and Alderman Alex Brower support the proposal, citing rising costs for customers. Alderman of the 3rd District, Alex Brower, has said We Energy has increased its rates by 25% over the last 4 years. Quote, we're saying we've had enough with rate increases, enough with, and here's the kicker, AI data centers. We Energies has doubled and tripled down on AI data centers and support for AI data centers. So we are just frankly sick of it, Brower said. I need you to understand that part that Alex Brower just said. He also is a Democratic Socialist, and he is the alderman of the 3rd District. Also want you to reflect back to a couple of weeks ago, the AI data center debacle and protests at Midtown, even though it's not really the AI data center that people think it is. A boogeyman was manufactured. It's only 19,000 square feet. Here's something that you all need to know about Democratic Socialists, which it seems are making some pretty significant political gains all over the country and maybe potentially here, as we do have a Democratic Socialist candidate running for governor, which Bob couldn't name. They hate AI data centers with a passion, and I get it, because the whole perception of AI adds to the economic and job anxieties that people have because people think, oh no, we're going to lose everything and lose our jobs and lose our place in the economy because of AI. There's a lot of people that feel that way. AI is here. The technology is growing exponentially every single day. And so there is a cohort of people that want to capitalize. And I get it, because this is what politics is. You've got to find a reason to scare the hell out of people, because when they are scared, they are easy to manipulate, even if you don't have a real solution. And I'll be honest with you. Wanting to stop AI data centers from being built is not a solution for the American economy. And it's not a solution for the people whose jobs may be in jeopardy because of artificial intelligence. Just being against the centers being built does not give those people who are worried about their jobs additional opportunities for employment. It seems like it's a temporary stopgap. And when people are genuinely worried and concerned that AI is going to take everything over, they may think that, oh, this political party that hates AI just like I do, that they're going to save me. No, they're not. They don't have the capacity to do that. But they are galvanizing more support by pointing at AI data centers and saying, yeah, they're going to come in here and pollute the air and pollute the water, and they're going to take up all your resources, and they're going to raise your utility bills, which very well may be true, but they're not offering any kind of alternative solution. They're just telling people who are economically disadvantaged to be afraid of these big boogeymen, but offer nothing in return. The reason why they are in support of a municipal utility, which when I get into the details of it in hour 3, it's

0: don't want to say it's impossible. Like, the mayor basically laughed at the proposal. He was just like, yeah, this is, yeah, okay. Because the mayor has to read the fine print, and if the mayor is to take this proposal seriously, he would have to dig into the actual details of what the hell this would take. The policy, the legislation, and the lobbying. And it's not exactly a quick process. And if the mayor was to actually take this seriously, yeah, we need to break away from We Energies, he would be the one that would do a tremendous amount of the legwork to make this proposal come to fruition. But the reason behind the suggestion, and of course you can always tell people, your rates are too high, and I know you don't like when We Energies raises prices, because nobody likes raising prices. It's also like when MPS tells us that our kids aren't learning and they need more money for the referendum, people vote yes for the referendum. Just like if you tell people you don't like We Energies because they keep raising your rates, people will be open to any kind of alternative, even if the alternative is fundamentally insane. Milwaukee can't control a power grid, and y'all know that. Half of the time, the traffic lights in this city don't even work. We'll have street lights go out on my street, and they'll be out for 3 months. But then we want the city to be in control. The city doesn't do stuff very well. Because I did a show, I don't know, maybe a segment or two. I don't know how long ago it was. I asked you all to name some things that the city of Milwaukee does very well. And in a handful of things that were named, those weren't even municipal functions. Those were just things that, like, people do really, really well. So on the other side, at the start of hour three, I'm going to tell you each and every step of what it would take to transition Milwaukee off of We Energies and into a municipal power source. Now, remember, the reason why this is now the favorite of the Democratic Socialists is because they hate AI data centers, and We Energies provides power to AI data centers. The Truth with Sherwin Hughes will be back for hour three.
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Welcome to Hour 3 of The Truth with Sherwin Hughes. It's a pretty serious idea that is being floated. I just want folks to be aware that when somebody introduces an idea that sounds good, because who doesn't want to save money on their utility bills? Can I tell you guys how much my latest We Energies bill was? Is that, I mean, it's not personal. I don't care. It's $101 for the month. That's not a lot. And I charge a vehicle. Now, little secret. If you work during the day and if you're not home during the day and nobody is home at your house during the day, you can, if you call We Energies, I think there might even be a way you can do it through their website, but I would call them. So at 9 p.m., you can suggest, so you get a lower rate at night and on the weekends. I think the kilowatt hours, which I'm not going to get into the details of how much electricity that is like 50 cents per kilowatt hour of electricity. So if you look at your bill, which is a bunch of like letters and abbreviations, you're charged on average about 50 cents per kilowatt hour for electricity that you use what we call on peak times. So between 9 a.m. and 9 p.m. But off peak is starting at 9 p.m. until 9 a.m., you're only paying 10 cents per kilowatt hour. So when I get home from work or get home from doing my meetings and my errands and whatever it is, I plug my vehicle in, but I can set my vehicle to not begin charging until I go off peak, until We Energies has the lower rates. And if I'm not mistaken, I think you can do this with your regular home energy bill. If you don't use much electricity during the day, you can have like a plan where the majority of the electricity that you use is at 10 cents per kilowatt hour. So that is a way in which people can currently save money with We Energies, because a lot of folks are just reckless. And also just being smart about how you use electricity. If you're not in the room, you don't need all the lights on. You don't need to have the TV on. And so if people are interested in saving money on their electric bills, there's some personal responsibility things that we can do. But that being said, if We Energies is a private company and they want to make a profit for themselves and for their shareholders, and if they are doing it at the expense of customers that don't have another option of where to get power from, well, then it's reasonable and legitimate to want to introduce competition, because monopolies generally are not fair. But there's a real reason why, I want folks to know and understand this reason, why a particular subset of Democrats want to expel We Energies, because We Energies provides power for data centers. Even if the damn data centers are not in our backyard, Democratic socialists hate AI data centers because they blame AI and the proliferation of it of really hurting the American worker, because AI may replace a lot of jobs. So that's one of their, you know, organizing tools. They hate AI data centers, which is also a reason why they came into the second aldermanic district in a majority black community to oppose the development at Midtown. They had very little interest in what that development could bring years down the road. They just didn't like the fact that 12% of the Midtown development, a very small percentage of it, 12% of the overall square footage, would be dedicated to a computer.

research facility. Screw everything else. Forget the fact that there's going to be a library and affordable housing. And maybe they say, oh, the library and affordable housing is good. But whenever there's a conversation about computers using electricity that could be considered a data center or a research center, Democratic socialists will step over and step on the necks of people in communities to oppose such developments. That's just what they do. So the idea and the suggestion that we should shed We Energies as our power provider, yeah, maybe there's some legitimacy to it because they do get to raise rates and that does cost consumers more money and consumers don't have another power company to buy their electricity from. But know the reason why these people are behind wanting to excise We Energy. Now, let me give you the details that they're not going to share about how difficult a proposal this actually would be. Could Milwaukee stop using We Energies and create its own public electric utility? Legally, yes. Is it easy? No. Is it guaranteed to lower rates and improve reliability? Absolutely not. Let me continue. In reality, Milwaukee would be attempting one of the largest municipal utility takeovers in modern American history because Milwaukee is not served by a small local utility. It is served by a major regional system operated by We Energies, which serves more than 1.1 million electric customers and is part of a larger WEC Energy Group network. Phase one, political approval. So I'm going to give you how long this would take. And some of you might still be very committed to the idea, but if you're going to be committed to the idea, let's get all the information out there first, because here's what I don't want. For a lot of people to say, yeah, this is a great idea, and they're going to start calling their alder person, and they're going to start letting this decision to remove Milwaukee from We Energies guide their political decisions and their voting decisions. So before you get to that level of commitment, let's talk about how long it's going to take. Phase one, and there are at least four phases to this, political approval. Milwaukee would first need to, one, do a city feasibility study. Two, legal authority under Wisconsin law, so there would be legislation that is needed at the state level signed by the governor, and we don't even know who the damn next governor is going to be, let alone the next governor may not be in support of this proposal. Side note on that, Sarah Rodriguez, the current lieutenant governor, did cast a vote in favor of We Energies giving them a tax loophole, and then she got caught with her pants down at a candidate forum fairly recently because she said that what she voted for to give We Energies a tax loophole, she said, oh, Governor Evers signed that bill. Sarah Rodriguez is like, oh, I'm not the only one that supported it. Here's where she screwed up. Evers vetoed the bill. Next, you would need approval from the Common Council. You would need potential state legislative changes ongoing, and it would have to go to a damn referendum. Okay? That's just phase one. I'm going to repeat it again. The city would have to do a feasibility study. Legal authority under, like, Wisconsin law would have to first permit it. Next, you would need approval by the Common Council. Then you would need state law changes signed by the governor to allow Milwaukee to even consider exploring the idea of getting rid of We Energies. And we would need a damn referendum. All right? Before a single wire changes ownership, attorneys, engineers, accountants, and regulators would spend the next several years determining what assets are inside Milwaukee. What are those assets worth? How can they be legally acquired? We Energies might be like, yeah, we're not selling y'all the grid. We're not going to sell you 5% of it. You got to make your own grid. All of this stuff is realistic. And then also, who is going to pay? That part alone could take years. Now we're at phase two. Buying the infrastructure. You know how long that would take? Between 3 and 8 years. This is where costs become enormous. Milwaukee cannot simply tell We Energies to leave. The city would have to purchase. And we, first of all, you know we ain't got no money, right? If you were dating the city of Milwaukee, if the city of Milwaukee hit you up in your DMs and asked you to go out on a date, you know where the city of Milwaukee could afford to take your ass on a date? A park. Couldn't even afford to buy you a coffee. If the city of Milwaukee was someone you were dating, they would suggest your first date is you go for a walk by the lake because we ain't got no money. The city cannot simply tell.

0: We Energies to leave, the city would have to purchase all of the distribution lines, all of the electrical substations, all of the transformers, all of the control systems, all of the operation centers, all of the service vehicles, all of the maintenance equipment to maintain the grid, and all of the property and easements. Potentially, thousands of miles of infrastructure would need to be valued and transferred. Much of the system is integrated with regional facilities serving customers outside of Milwaukee. Determining what belongs to Milwaukee versus the broader system would be extraordinarily complex and would take years and millions of dollars. What would it cost? No one knows for sure without a formal evaluation, which I'm sure at some point we will get, but here's what we know so far. We Energy Group reports $39 billion in assets. Milwaukee contains some of the most valuable proportions of those assets. A purchase at minimum, tens of billions of dollars. Where are you going to get the money from? Milwaukee ain't got no damn money. Milwaukee, if it was personified, it'd be a YN walking around with their pockets flipped out like rabbit ears. Our budget, the whole city budget for everything, is $2 billion. To purchase, to start the conversation about purchasing the We Energies assets just to power Milwaukee, $10 billion. So we need five city budgets worth of money. And this doesn't even hire the engineers. So when the power goes out and you need somebody to go and fix the power line, you want to see Russell Stamper climbing up a damn electricity pole and fixing the wire?
1: I'm the alderman. I'm over here. I'm going to fix the electricity.
0: You know how in the cartoons when somebody touches two live electricity wires and you like see their skeleton? That'd be Russell Stamper up there on a pole.
1: Oh, damn, I just got electrocuted.
0: Milwaukee contains some of the most valuable portions of the assets in the system. A purchase could easily run into the tens of billions of dollars. Many municipalization efforts around the country have spent tens of millions of dollars simply fighting over the valuation before they can actually buy any part of the infrastructure. The funding source would likely be municipal bonds, revenue bonds, and utility debt. You know what that means? They're going to raise your taxes, boo-boo. You think your We Energies rates are high now? Wait until they have to raise their property tax levy every single year to finance the debt that the city would have to take out to even start the fight to buy We Energy's assets. Ultimately, ratepayers would repay that debt through future utility bills. So whatever money we would save wouldn't be for a generation or more. Phase three, create a utility company. This part right here would take 5 years. Once acquired, Milwaukee would need to create either an elected utility board of commissioners, appointed commissioners, and city council oversight. The city would also need, I'm just giving you all the details of what would be necessary if we were to break off from We Energy and start our own municipal power company. City of Milwaukee would need line workers, engineers, dispatchers, system operators, cybersecurity specialists,

0: staff, customer service representatives, and billing personnel to the number of city employees. And these are $100,000 jobs, y'all. And we're going to be paying their pensions as well. Our sales tax would have to double. But again, you guys are mad that We Energies is raising your rates, which I totally get. But we are going to end up paying more in city taxes and sales taxes to even begin this process. And I'm still not done. Phase four, secure a power supply. This is the part that everybody overlooks, including the people that are in support of this proposal. Owning poles and wires does not mean producing electricity. Milwaukee would still need power. Option A, buy electricity wholesale. The city would purchase power from generators and then resell it. Many municipalities do exactly that. Or option B, build generating facilities. Milwaukee could build natural gas plants, solar farms, battery storage, and wind projects. If we built a natural gas plant, you know how much more pollution we're going to have in the city of Milwaukee? If we have to have battery storage facilities, those are like data centers. Yeah, that's right. The people that hate the data centers would need a damn data center if we're going to break away from We Energy. Ain't nobody thought about that part. How long would it take? I'm going to take a break, come back. I'm going to tell you exactly how long it would take before we could actually have our own power utility here in the city of Milwaukee. So we know the cost is probably going to exceed $20 billion, which, of course, you are going to pay for in increased sales taxes and property taxes and increased utility bills. Okay? And then there's the amount of time all this would take. We're going to talk about that on the other side of the truth with Sherwin Hughes. I'll be right back.
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0: Shout out to DJ Brother Z. He made me a fresh Mandela. He made me a He got the ratio right too. You got to get the right ratio. Is that grape jelly? If not grape, what is it?
1: Strawberry, he says.
0: Ooh, strawberry. I got me a strawberry Mandela. Mandela's never tasted so good. Pause! Speaking of which, hi, Al. How are you?
2: I'm doing good, but since you brought Mandela up, you should ask Mandela Barnes to come on your show. Because, you know, he got these ads going out talking about the first African-American governor trying to be. So maybe he can explain to the Black Trust, since it's power and trust, what he going to do for Black folks. And then he should, and then you should ask Crowley also to come on to your show. And then he can explain, what's up with that blue promotional. You know, Fraggle Rock with the eyes and the teeth. He can come on here and explain what he going to do for Black people, because this is in Black we trust. Moving forward, I know they talked, y'all talked about we energies. Now, if I'm not mistaken, I think Racine controls or runs we energies for Milwaukee, because I remember when I used to call the 1-800 number, they would give me the 286 number, because they said Racine controls what goes on in Milwaukee, and they've been controlling it since 2008. And I recall I had asked a young lady on the phone, why the hell is Racine controlling anything for goddamn Milwaukee? And she said, well, I can't comment on that. So if they're going to purchase it from Racine, and furthermore, why is We Energy doing anything from Racine for Milwaukee? And if you're really trying to go for We Energy, don't y'all think y'all should fix these potholes first? Before, it seems like y'all got y'all standards and your priorities effed up. You need to fix the streets first.

0: You going for the big fish, and you can't even get the bluegills out the pond yet. So we need to figure all that out. Bam, bam, boom. We got all these potholes over the city. But somebody want to try to purchase We Energies. Now, ain't Milwaukee the biggest trick? Don't all our money goes out to all these places? And ain't everybody eating off Milwaukee?
1: Yes.
0: Is that true?
1: That's true, yeah.
0: Okay, so why are they trying to go for the big fish? We're just like the congregation to the pastor.
1: That's right.
0: We're nothing but his whores and his prostitutes that pay him every Sunday. So why the hell is we trying to purchase We Energies and we can't even take care of the little bull sugar honey iced tea that we hit every freaking day and night? Explain that to me, and I'll hang up and listen. But since we have two black governors running, and this is black trust, they can skeet, skeet, scoot, scoot they black ass to the trust. Because then they come on the other show, the other 12 o'clock show or something like that.
1: I think so.
0: Well, they can skeet, skeet, scoot, scoot right on to your show. Because your show is educational, okay? And you can ask them, see, because I know on the other shows, you know, they don't really get down and dirty. They don't really get down in the trenches and ask them things that make them feel uncomfortable. We want to know.
1: Thank you, Al.
0: That's it. We want to know. Don't tell us what we want to hear. Tell us what we need to know. So either we'll rock with you or we'll let you rot like a dead raccoon and a dead possum on a Mississippi dirt road. Because, you know, after you run over them, that stinking funk from the death is all on the bottom of the car that you can smell for the next 15 miles until you hit another pothole. I want you to have yourself a good day, okay? I'm going to go get me something to eat. Okay. Bye-bye.
1: Bye-bye. First of all, no one is skeeting on my show. Okay, no, there's going to be no scoot scooting and no skeet skeeting. I don't know what Nitty and Shannon did on their show. I don't know if there was any skeeting or ain't nobody skeeting over. If anybody going to be doing some skeeting, I'm going to be doing the skeeting. Okay, I got to tell you.
0: They all up in their booty hole.
1: Let's talk. Al from Sherman Park, you're on 101.7 The Truth.
2: Hey, how you doing, Sherman?
1: I don't know.
2: This idea about running our own power plants, especially from democratic socialists, they don't understand anything. They have the mindset of toddlers. They think everything is easy. And I'm saying this from the standpoint, I used to be a summer employee at the power plant for We Energies, and my father was an engineer for the power plant. You can't have just one power plant. You're going to have at least three covering the city of Milwaukee. Because if one power plant goes down, for instance, the Valley Power Plant down there by Pottawatomie has two generators. And my father was responsible when they had to you have to alternate the generators. Sometimes you have to take one out of service for a year because you have to deconstruct it, inspect it, repair parts, and put it back together. So when that's down, you may have to rely on the Oak Creek Power Plant to make up the output difference that would have been if two generators were running at the Valley Power Plant. So we're probably going to have three around the city if one power plant is out, and you got to shift the power around to different stations. You think we can rely on the city of Milwaukee to restore our power when it's out, when they can't even put in the working lights and get the streets fixed? And the investment that we'd have to put in, the billions of dollars to have three power plants and all the engineers to run in, all the trucks, we'd have to go to a bonding situation. You think we could afford the bond for the investment for three power plants to power our city?
1: No, I don't know. You bring up good points. Thank you for your call.
2: You have a good day.
1: All right, you too. Looking at municipalization efforts around the country. Municipalization, that's the term. The feasibility study in Milwaukee would take between 1 to 2 years. The legal challenges would take between 2 and 5 years. The asset valuation, buying the assets from We Energy and transferring them to Milwaukee would take another 1 to 3 years. Financing would take 1 to 2 years. The full transition for the rest of the things to take.

0: place and to fall in place for Milwaukee to start operating its own power company would take an additional 1 to 3 years. Best case scenario, 7 years. More realistic, 15 years. It's going to take 15. And in the meantime, We Energies would be like, oh, you want to leave me? You want to leave us? Rate hike, rate hike, rate hike, rate hike, rate hike, rate hike, rate hike. You want to leave daddy? Let's talk to the town. You're on 1017 The Truth. How are you?
1: How you doing, sir?
0: I'm doing well. What's on your mind?
1: Okay, first off, this what I'll say. The other host, they just getting their feet wet in it. You know what I'm saying? So
0: they
1: give
0: are.
1: Them time.
0: Give them time. That's they, right. They
1: give them time. You know what I'm saying? Now, because, you know, and going against like a governor or whatever like that, you know what I'm saying? They already got his ducks in a row, know his talking points and all that stuff, and know where to lead the conversation. Just give them time. They're going to learn. Let them get their reps. Like in football, look at the tape, get better, and they will get better. Both of them. But I like the young flavor that they coming with, though, because different points of view or whatever like that.
0: Hey, we're rebuilding, anyway. Aren't we, the time? Just like the Bucks, we rebuilding. We got some draft picks.
1: Got some young talent. Some young, hungry talent. That's exactly right, though. Now, about this data center situation, and I'm going to try to make it a broader point to the Democrats. This right here, this is the reason why we going to lose. It's the reason why we going to lose, bro, because we can't get together. See, with the other side, they going to play whatever play they want to play, but they going to be together with it. Even if the far right or the far center of their party don't agree with it, they can shut up and be like, all right, just like how Donald Trump did. Donald Trump did that yesterday. They had a bill coming up. He was in trouble with the bill. He went down there. He got his people together. They killed the bill, or they did. I forgot the details about it, but they did what they were supposed to do. See, with the Democrats, it ain't, of course, it's like negotiation. Of course we ain't going to take it over. Of course we can't take it over. But that's heat. That's heat on We Energies, because you've been knowing. You just call We Energies daddy. We Energies been pimping us forever. They do what they want. And with these data centers, I've been around the country with my family going to different especially down south, Memphis and New Orleans and all that like that. They doing the same thing, bro. They putting up data centers, and the data centers is right by the water. This is Wisconsin. We have the biggest fresh water tributary dang near in the world, Craig. That has to be protected. But to go on to our point, though, we need to get together. Okay, maybe it's not a great idea, and it is kind of like jumping out the window, like Al said. It is probably jumping out the window. But, you know what I'm saying? Let's calm down on the rhetoric against our people all the time, because, like it or not, though, they're on our side. People might not want to hear Democratic Socialists, but at the start of it, it's Democrat. They're Democrats. That's how we're going to win, by getting it together, man.
0: All right.
1: That's my time. Peace.
0: Okay. Talk about going around the block to get next door. Let's take a break. Come back. Gene, we'll get to you next. We appreciate your patience, Gene. We've had some interesting calls so far. Gene will be up next. The Truth with Sherwin Hughes will be right back.
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15: 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Let's talk to a patiently waiting Jean. You're on 1017 The Truth. How are you, Jean?
16: I am very patient. Mr. Hughes, you are the best.
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16: 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And I'm going to hang up and listen.
15: Thank you, Jean. 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

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So all these other companies and subsidiaries that We Energies owned, and this is not even close to the full list, also help generate profit that can ease our rate hikes here. Would Milwaukee be interested in buying some of these companies? I certainly hope not, because here's something that I don't necessarily agree with. And the Trump administration does this. And there's always these tentacles that stretch from the stuff that the far right does, and the far left does it too. Because if you go far left enough, you meet the far right. Because at the very, very far right, you got guns and storming the Capitol. At the very, very far left, you got revolutionaries. You also have guns. I am not in favor of, never have been, and probably never will be, government having a stake in private industry and private business. We are really horrible at it. When the American government buys stocks and bonds and buys stocks in companies, it is undue pressure on those companies that are also regulated by the largest shareholder that they may have, which is the U.S. government. It is always a problem. We want business and government to operate separately, because I'm sure some of you have major complaints about how some businesses are run. You also have major complaints, probably even more, about how government is run. And so when government has its hands in and a stake in private business, you get all of the bad of government and probably none of the good. And the other thing is, we don't really elect business people like we think we do. And I don't know what voters and community members and taxpayers think they are going to get. Like, what kind of positive benefit are you going to get when you elect a bunch of business people to represent you politically? Business people, with their experience in profits and loss and margins and all of those things, their experience is in generating a profit. Governments are not supposed to generate a profit. They are nonprofits. And if governments do things very well and they do things efficiently, that profit, if there is one, is supposed to be reinvested back into the people, back into the infrastructure, and back into the community. Some folks might believe that if you elect someone who's an experienced business person, that they will generate profit for the people and return it back to us. They rarely do. If anything, they generate profit for themselves. And I'm glad that Gene brought up the We Energy subsidiaries, because this list is absolutely insane. They have, as she stated, a controlling interest in just about 200 different companies. And all of them play off of one another. And so if Milwaukee was to actually adopt, because even if we purchased all of the assets, all of the power lines and the transmission, where are we going to get the electricity from? Just because you own the power line doesn't mean you're actually producing the electricity. And that has been left out of the whole equation. The feasibility study would take between 1 to 2 years. So this is the timeline of Milwaukee transitioning off of We Energies to our own municipal power company. So the current elected officials wouldn't even be here. It'd be a whole new group of people. Hell, some of us won't even be here when this thing comes to fruition. Now, if it's worth it for you all to pay higher rates for 30 years in order to pay lower rates on the 31st year, well, then I guess this plan would make a lot of sense to you. But if that's the case, because it's going to take that long before the rates are actually realized as lower for the consumers if Milwaukee has its own power generation company. So you know who we should be selling this to? Babies. Hi, baby. They can't talk. Would you like a municipally owned power company?

0: I guess on the morning show, Homer and Bailey were talking about, Bailey doesn't think that some babies can be ugly. And Homer thinks that some babies can be ugly. Oh, yeah, they can. They can be ugly. Were they talking about that this morning? Because when I came in, they were still debating about.
1: They were talking about facially challenged people.
0: Ugly people.
1: Correct.
0: Okay. It's weird because genetics are funny because two real ugly people can have a beautiful baby. And then two real attractive people, that's kind of hit or miss. It's not always a guarantee that two attractive people can make a nice looking baby. But some of y'all's babies are ugly. And it's real embarrassing because someone will be all proud of their little monster looking little demon baby. Sherwin, you ain't seen my new baby yet? Oh, no, I haven't. Let me see the new baby. And then you peek into the stroller and then you look and they pull the blanket back. And you get scared by the baby. It's ugly babies out there. And I feel real bad because every parent thinks that their baby is so beautiful. Like, oh, Sherwin, look. I mean, yeah, he got a couple of extra ears and his nose is not in the right place. But he gonna grow out of that. My baby gonna grow out of having three rows of teeth. A feasibility study would take between 1 to 2 years. The legal challenges would have this whole thing tied up in court for between 2 to 5 years. The asset valuation of We Energy's equipment would take 1 to 3 years. The financing package would take 1 to 2 years to get approved. There'd have to be a voting referendum. We'd have to get permission from state law. There would have to be actual state legislation passed by both houses of the legislature and then signed by the governor. We don't even know who the next damn governor is going to be. And then the transition would take another 1 to 3 years. The best case scenario, if Milwaukee started today, we could have our own power company in 7 years. The more realistic time frame is 15 years. Several municipalization efforts elsewhere have taken about 10 years on average. So this is not an overnight thing. So some people think like, oh, we'll just switch over to a Milwaukee-owned utility power company. It's going to save us a bunch of rates. I don't think that Wisconsin has the political will to invest this kind of time on this proposal. A realistic time frame is it will take 15 years. Now, for those that are in support of it, the Democratic Socialists and Alex Brower, start by saying, hey, ladies and gentlemen, this is going to take 15 years to do. Are you still interested? Watch them walk away. Watch every single person walk away from this idea because they want it done now. And that's the problem that I have with these real quick solutions to very complex problems. See, they're not doing that because they're manipulating people. Hey, are you paying too much for your energy bill? Yes, I am. You want to have a city of Milwaukee controlled power company where profit is not the motive? Hell yeah, I want that. Okay, sign up. Oh, by the way, it's going to take 15 years. And they start erasing their name off the sign-up sheet. Oh, the way y'all was talking about, this is something we can do by next Thursday. We can do it by the 4th of July. 4th of July, 2041. I might not even be here in 2041. Nydia'll still be here, though. Don't go anywhere. I'm going to take a break, come back, continue our conversation. So 2041 is what we're looking at. To get your City of Milwaukee municipal power supply. The Truth with Sherwin Hughes. We'll be right back.
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6: 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We Energies is a sponsor of 101.7 The Truth. 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So Homer and Bailey, every Friday at 8 o'clock, you are able to call in and promote your Black-owned business on 101.7 The Truth's Truth in the Morning with legendary Homer Blow and Bailey Coleman. So I'm just saying, now Sherwin Hughes does not have any personal loyalty to We Energies, but, and also, there's a lot of electricity in this studio. I don't know if you guys can tell, but it's a lot of voltages in here, y'all. I got monitor here, monitor here, monitor here, computer, computer, monitor here, monitor here. These two don't work. It is starting to look like a Black radio station now because these two TVs don't work. But there's a lot of electric, camera, lights. This is a lot of We Energies up in here now. Now, my position is just one of objectivity. If a municipal electric company is easy to do and there was a lot of support for it and you could demonstrate for us that it would, in fact, increase reliability, here's the thing, it won't. And if you can demonstrate to us that our rates are going to be lower, there's no guarantee of that either. In the meantime, we, the taxpayers who are angry that We Energies gets to continue to raise rates, we would be on the hook to finance a $10+ billion transition. We're paying for that. And what we're going to end up paying for that in higher taxes, higher fees, et cetera, is going to exceed the rate increases by We Energies. But because Democratic Socialists hate data centers, this is the reason why they're doing this. They're trying to convince people like, oh, we got to get rid of We Energies because it'll save you more money. That's a lie. It's going to cost you more money for the next 15 years. But because the Democratic Socialists hate data centers and they don't like the fact that We Energies powers data centers, they want to remove Milwaukee from being the number one customer of We Energies. Which, look, and I get it, but stop lying to people. This is why we don't get anywhere politically, because you'll have somebody that'll come in and say, hey, are you tired of all of this stuff not working? Are you tired of rates being too high? Come and be with us and support us. And then they produce zero policy. And then we have to convince people to vote in the next election when they got duped in the previous one. They're also taking advantage of something that is easy to do in America. You take advantage of the fact that people don't know any better. They don't do any

0: research, and they trust folks when they come into their community and they're very motivated and they're having a rally and a protest. It's really easy to get behind something like that because it looks like something is really happening. It's a manipulation to get you to vote. And no one political faction has a monopoly on that. If you can intimidate people or scare people or prey on their anxieties and fears, you can make them do anything. If you tell a bunch of people in this country that their problem really is migrants coming from third world countries and that's the reason why they don't have a job, then those people will believe that and they'll end up hating the migrants. If you tell people that black people are getting all these jobs that they don't qualify for, that they shouldn't get because of DEI and affirmative action, DEI and affirmative action will be overturned. If you don't like welfare because you think the people that get it don't apply themselves and they're lazy and they're eating off of the taxpayers and we need to cut these SNAP benefits, this one is a little more tricky. I have said on countless occasions that there are more white people in America that receive some kind of welfare benefit, whether it be a child care subsidy, energy assistance, Section 8, SNAP benefits. There's a whole bunch of different kinds of public benefit. And now, obviously, because there are more Caucasian people in the United States, there are more white people getting welfare than there are black people, period. Also, 75% of African Americans don't qualify for any kind of public benefit because y'all make too much money. Y'all need to start pretending like you ain't rich. Some of y'all pretending to be poor. I know it's plenty of black folks with money over here pretending like you broke. You don't need reparations. You already got it in your pocket in cash. If you want to get rid of welfare, keep in mind that welfare is used by white people. Also, here's another one. There's more white single mothers than any other race. You think white fathers don't go out for milk and don't come back? White fathers be doing that too. Honey, I'm just going to go down to the store and get a quart of milk. I'll be right back. And he don't come back because he runs off with Shaquanda. The majority of single mothers in America are actually white women. But here's the trick of all tricks. Republicans don't like welfare. They don't want anybody to get it, even though a lot of times it's their constituents that are the biggest beneficiaries of it, including corporate welfare, because that's really the biggest one. But if you want to turn America against welfare, like you turn America against immigrants and migrants, like we've turned America against diversity, equity, and inclusion, the way we've turned America against affirmative action, all you have to do. How this works, I have no idea. I got to give it to the Republicans. If you want to turn public sentiment against welfare, so any kind of SNAP benefits, and Trump, they ended it for a while, right, when we had that government shutdown. All you have to do is tell the country that black people benefit from it. You know how insane that is? Do people believe that? I also want you to keep in mind how easy it is to manipulate people in this country and to manipulate voters. A little while ago, I told you that the majority of the people that receive some kind of public benefit are white people. Welfare was created because of poor white people. Public housing was created in this country because of poor white people. It was never because of black people. The government never went that far to help out black people. All of that stuff was created to help ease the poverty and the suffering of white people, mostly during the Great Depression. But if you want white people who benefit from welfare to also not like welfare, tell a white welfare recipient that black people are benefiting from it more than they are, and they too will be against it, and it works. That blows my mind every single time. You got some families, they live exclusively on welfare. But boy, oh boy, those blacks sure are getting welfare as they're running to the mailbox to get that welfare check. I want some welfare. I need it to deal with people like Bob. I need a disability check. I'm going crazy. Send me a crazy check. I mean, don't worry, I still come to work. Give me my little. How much is a crazy check? I guess I shouldn't call it that. That's not nice to call it a crazy check.
1: What is that?
0: It's a disability check. When you ain't got all your scruples, the government says, here, don't leave the house. Just stay here and be crazy. Here's some money. I sit at home in my underwear, mismatched socks, and just order off of Amazon all day. Thank you guys for listening. The lunch break is up next.
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Good afternoon. Good afternoon, Milwaukee. You are now back punched in on the lunch break on the Truth 101.7 FM, live from the 3rd Street Market Hall located in downtown Milwaukee. We're broadcasting live from the American Family Insurance Studios, man. How y'all doing today? I hope all is well. Hope y'all feeling good. Hope you got something nice, hot, and ready for your lunch. We got something we cooking up today, man. But

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0: I don't think you said you don't think so.
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0: Okay, my bad. All right.
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0: That works too. All right, y'all. Shannon, tell the people where they can find us.
2: Make sure you guys follow us on Facebook. We're growing a nice little community there at the lunch break. Also follow me, maybe Shannon, on all platforms, MayBeShannon. Ray, make sure you shout out your social media too, just in case the people want to interact and keep up with Ray.
0: Oh man, keep up with Ray at Ray Nitty, RayNitti. That's on all platforms. And you can catch me on YouTube as Ray Nitty as well. Make sure y'all subscribe and like our pages, man. Man, how you feeling, Shannon? How's your day going?
2: Man, it's going. Had a rough start. You know, I got the puppy. Look, she's very demanding. She's in a teenage phase now. So she be giving me a run for my money.
0: Man.
2: For real. She big athletic dog, teenage phase. It's like actually raising a kid.
0: Speaking of run for our money, Shannon. It's been a lot of news and money talk in the city going on, man. We've been following the money. We've been following the money. A lot of the money. Today we're going to be talking about some other key points that was highlighted in Michael Jekyll's. He released another piece, rather, not necessarily about the food truck bans this time, but what we would like to discuss is the backdoor deals and the secrecy behind this food truck deal, right, and how it came about, but also talking about how does this impact Milwaukee on a greater aspect, because that's just one deal, right? Think about all the deals that we may not even hear about in this city that impacts us as taxpaying citizens and so forth. And we found one of those deals, Shannon. We found one of them deals, and we're going to serve it up on the lunch break today. But before we get into that, man, yesterday was pretty dope day, man. Yesterday was pretty dope, Shannon. We had a pretty amazing show, wrapped up some topics. Anything you want to touch on before we kick off today's show?
2: No, I'm just happy Michael had a chance to drop by him. And like he said, it's not a complete win yet, but it's a win on the way to the victory. So I was happy he was able to stop by with the puppy and just touch on that a little bit. So that was dope. We definitely got a chance to talk Giannis's trade and what's next for the Bucks and what he did for the city. And, you know, I think people are hurt but hopeful when it comes to that. So, yeah. I think we did a pretty good job yesterday wrapping it up and touching bases on other things. What about you, Ray?
0: Man, my day is good, Shannon. My day is good. Shouts out to Not a City Girl. She says, good afternoon, lunch break. She also says, Shannon and Nitty, I hope you both are having a great day. Thank you. We are having a great day.
2: I know that's
0: day.
2: Right.
0: Man.
2: We love seeing her in the chat.
0: I know. She keep us in check, too. She wasn't easy on us in the start, but she stuck it out with us. Man, you just said something. Hurt but hurt. What'd you say? Hurt but hopeful. Is that
2: hurt
0: what you said?
2: Hurt but hopeful.
0: Hurt but hopeful. I like that. To take us into, we want to get back into some of these key points about the makings of this food truck ban, right? And stay with us because we cooking something here, y'all. We cooking something here, and we want to show you all how a lot of these different things happen in the city, and we end up footing the bill. So what we do know, right, Shannon, the ordinance, it was the 10 p.m. curfew, food trucks downtown, entertainment district. We know all of that. Sole sponsor was Bob Bauman. Past common council, 14-0. That was signed by the mayor April 22, 2026.

0: filed 2 days after a fatal shooting on Water Street. Dylan Jackson, who was 22, was killed. All right. Undisclosed developer. This is where it gets interesting at, right? I don't know this developer personally at all. I have no reason to. I just want to educate the people on how things like this happen. So, undisclosed developer, who is Kendall Brunig, I think that's the name, testified in support, identifying as only as an MSOE representative. Did not disclose that he was part of 15 Sunset Investors LLC, a residential project a block from the zone and an opportunity zone fund formed 3 months ago before the ordinance and second restaurant in the area. Now, what people don't know about opportunity zones are areas that are deemed where people get certain tax breaks for developing in these areas. So that's essentially what an opportunity zone is. So even that in following the money is interesting because it was the opportunity zone fund formed 3 months before the ordinance. So just following it, y'all. And a second restaurant in the area. 7 months earlier in the city board application, he disclosed all of this in writing. On record, the food trucks themselves are not the problem. So, what's the problem then? Then supported restricting them anyway. What was the alderman connection? Brurig sat on the city board, bid number 2 in Bauman's district. That is the downtown. Is that the downtown bid? We'll just call it bid number 2 because that's the number that they go by. Bauman's district for 20 years. So, since 2005... He's been sitting on this board in the district. And if you know anything about boards, they kind of influence. I don't want to say control. I got to use my words wisely. They influence business developments in certain areas. And speaking of boards, we're going to have Chair of the Board, RP, on the show coming up in the near future to talk about some very important things. But as we continue, in a separate case, Bauman-backed, this is another case now, we got to follow the money. Bauman-backed Brunig zoning change for a Menominee Valley property twice after the city staff recommended denial twice. So before Brunig even owned it. Bauman says the food truck ordinance was introduced basically in response to MSOE. Now, who was left out of this mean? Official hearing notice went out April 2nd and went only to common council members and city staff. Zero food truck operators. Operator Alma Juarez found out hours was changed via text while asleep. Council member Charlene Moore, who called into the lunch break. You know, they ain't credit us. They ain't credit that in the article, but it's all good. Council member Charlene Moore later apologized on air, and we commended her for that, really, because it takes a lot for an alder to say, like, you know, we didn't have enough information, and we still voted on it, and that was not right, and I apologize for that. And she called in. We didn't ask her to call. She was listening to the program and called in and decided to do that herself. She apologized on air for voting yes, not knowing and understanding the ramifications, trusting automatic privilege. So this is where it gets interesting, right? Shouts out to our Collector's Rain says, what's good, Ray? And gosh dang shit. All right, y'all. All right. Let's stay focused.
1: Like we trying to follow the money.
0: What's good, Ray? And gosh dang, Shannon. Like you say, what's good to Shannon too? All this.
1: I just want to say, hey.
0: Fraternizing.
1: Look,
0: stay focused in class, y'all. No. Right. Anyway.
1: Back to the money, Ray. Back to the money, man.
0: Where it stands now. Oh, no. Let's go back to automatic privilege, right? So she was trusting automatic privilege. And that automatic privilege is a thing that when they say essentially, oh, you know, you just don't vote against what

0: the alderman in that district votes, or you don't try to dig too much deeper in the happenings or the findings in the district of another alder. Doesn't matter if it's going to be impacting the city on a larger scale. You know, that's automatic privilege. You mind your business and you stay over there minding.
1: Basically just trust that they're doing what's right for their district, which you would hope, but...
0: Which you would hope.
1: People do what's right for them pockets. That's what they like to do.
0: For their own pockets and for who's greasing their pockets, right?
1: Mm-hmm.
0: You know? Yeah. So, as the shea butter slides, automatic privilege. It creates room for a lot of these... I don't even want to call it backdoor deals because they be writing it down. It be on paper. It be in the minutes of these board hearings, right? But because we don't dig and research and listen, and we got so much noise going on, maybe, Shannon.
1: Yeah.
0: See, they

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1: Welcome back, y'all, to the Lunch Break, live on the Truth 101.7 FM, located in downtown Milwaukee. If it ain't about the money is what Automatic Privilege said. Moving along, maybe, Shannon. So,
0: Jump right back into it. Where
1: things stand at right now, right? We don't got much time today, and we got some more money to find. This is where it's going to get good at, right? Where it stands now. It was a lawsuit. Ishmael versus the City of Milwaukee challenged the ordinance June 12, 2026. Evidentiary hearing. City's own experts witness said no data link food trucks to crime. June 22nd, judge granted a temporary injunction. Curfew blocked for now. Case continues. City can appeal. That's where it's at right now, right? Bigger picture. Here's a bigger picture. And this is what I'd be having a problem with, right? They used violence. They said real violence on Water Street was used to justify an ordinance with no real evidence linked to food trucks. They used black people. Rest in peace to the person that lost their life.

0: to fluff up the policies that they want to push to enrich their own pockets. These are just my opinions, not the opinions of the people that run this station. And I'm just having a conversation with you, Shannon. Because I guess we got to do stuff like that now when you're talking about the truth. And you're trying to educate the people.
1: Nah, that's crazy.
0: So, yeah, these are just my opinions. These are just my opinions. Because I don't want no aldermen going after the station because of me. But they use the violence of our community on Water Street to justify an ordinance that impacted other minorities. Mm-hmm. Small, often immigrant-owned businesses, you feel me, absorbed the cost of a process built on undisclosed relationships and minimal public notice. This how they pushing stuff through. And they using...
2: We already get blamed for everything else. Look, they like, look, let's wedge another war on them. How about that?
0: 833-212-1017 is the numbers to call. We following the money today, y'all. We following the money today on how politicians has used Milwaukee and the pain of Milwaukee to prop up their own... let me not just say politicians. That's not fair. Let me walk that one back, Shannon. That's not fair. Not just politicians. I'm going to say people, organizations, industries, developers use the plight of black and brown people to pad their pockets. And it's other things that go on. We have to ask the question, Shannon. What other deals you think out there, Shannon? You think that's just the only deal?
2: Man. If this is the only one coming to light, like it is just because we have somebody on the inside doing the digging and giving us this information, it makes you wonder what else has been like blamed on other people. But really, it's like, wait, this don't even make sense. A lot of times it's like you said, they want to pad their pockets, but they need a reason to push things through. And I guess the low hanging fruit is, okay, well, this is a problem, right? Y'all want to fix the problem, and they just hope nobody looks into it. Like, wait, when did food trucks become an issue? Yeah. This one, they probably just did it very sloppily, where people know. And I ain't never seen a fight at a food truck.
0: Cool. It probably was like, you know what? We've been able to get away blaming everything else on blacks. let's use them for the food trucks as well. It's too much violence down here. The poor blacks are coming down, starting fights, so we got to close down all the food trucks so they can't afford, they can't have anywhere to buy cheap tacos.
2: Right.
3: Wow. That's crazy.
2: No soup for you. Do you know what I'm saying? No soup for you.
0: It's as if they think like we only, like black people only go downtown to shop at food. Like, first of all, cut it out.
2: I didn't get food.
0: It's insulting. It's insulting and it's disrespectful. We're going to go to the line, Shannon. We got the caller. Caller, how you doing? You live on the lunch break. What you eating on, man?
4: Man, I'm doing awesome. I'm passing on lunch because I had a pretty late breakfast today. And I'm out shooting my jump shot, man. I'm 59. I'll be 59. And I can still hit the three. But I can dunk once or twice a year. So I'm doing pretty well.
0: Man, you can dunk. That's what's up. I ain't dunked in my life.
4: Mm-hmm. Yeah, once or twice a year. Basically, you can't say it, but I called so I could say it.
0: Okay.
4: They told a... Can you say damn on radio?
0: Well, you said
4: it. Yeah, I'll say it all the time. They told a damn lie in order to paint a certain picture about these food trucks, and I hope that you continue to be the journalist that you are and follow the money. Because, you know, just like they can make up and create narratives and use their very broad imagination and the media, I think we can do the same thing. Because it's very logical to think that if you're a restaurant in that area, Water Street, that's a brick and mortar, and maybe you're losing some revenue, that maybe you might, you know, grease the pockets of somebody who might have a vote on this issue.
0: Mm-hmm.
4: And I res-

0: respect the young lady for calling and apologizing. And I think personally on her behalf, she'll probably be more cautious with her vote because, you know, we put people in there to do exactly that, to take accountability when they make a honest mistake. And her honesty, I really respect. And I hope going forward, she would encourage others to look into things before you just vote, you know, a certain way, because sometimes it does harm the people. But I'm really happy to hear you guys talk about this topic and keep following the money because, like on Fridays, you know, maybe the aldermen don't have to worry about them being the dog catcher. You know, maybe the station at some point might be the one hopping on they, what Brother Al would say. I won't say it on the radio, but, you know, if they're down their line and doing harm to people who are trying to make an honest living, you know, then that's not what we put them there to do, and they deserve to be fired. You said Bauman is the alderman who initiated this, right?
1: Yeah, that's who proposed it. Was stated. Yep, that's who proposed it.
0: Oh, yeah. Yeah, so maybe he needs to be looked at a little more closely since he puts the microscope up toward black people.
1: Maybe the caller, you said it, not me. And, you know, I just want to make sure that they know that the caller said it and not me. We going to clip that up and use it again in the future that the caller said it. We got time to take this caller, Zach, or should we go to break real quick?
2: We're good.
1: All right, we got another caller, Shannon. White Widow, how you feeling? You live on the truth.
3: I'm okay. Yeah, I've been there. Okay, well, all I got to say is that, number one, what's the tax revenue of these food trucks? You know, who's watching the money? Who's getting the taxes, number one? Number two, it must be nice to set up shop without having to pay for the real estate, number two. Number three, you know, all I know is if you, you know, get money under the table, it's real easy to go down to UMO's, get yourself on the stamps, get yourself some health care and Section 8. I walked them streets for 5 years, 2025 advocate, 101.7, yoo-hoo, and all I know, I got no sympathy. We need to start checking that, and monies need to go into our inner city and the black people. 40% black in Milwaukee. We need to staff the professionals. We need to staff the skilled trades. We need to staff the schools with 40%. And that's, you know, I'm done with this immigrant. I'm done. You get $400 worth of food down at UMO's. If you're illegal, you go to Milwaukee Pantry, you get $40. Here's a, what do you want? A pack of hot dogs?
1: I think you generalizing a lot of these food truck vendors who may be actual legal citizens. I think that's a pretty inconsistent thing.
3: Show me your papers,
1: that's enough of that. We had enough of that. Thank you to White Widow. You called in acting exactly like your name. Acting exactly like your. I can't believe that. We talking about taxpaying citizens. Look into their taxes. Look into this. We talking about elected officials doing backdoor deals, and somehow she still want to blame immigrants. That's what we talking about right now. We following the money, and you still want to blame black people and immigrants and welfare and all of these things for policies and backdoor deals that put poor people in worse positions.
4: It's actually what they want to happen. Like, blame each other. Don't look at what we doing. Don't look at the millions and billions we playing around with. Go argue about them $400 in stamps.
1: As if they don't have to
4: that
1: pay for a permit.
4: That they're getting.
1: She's like, it must be nice when you don't got to pay for the real estate. Like, you know they got to apply for a permit. You know they got to get a food license. What she think? They going down to UMOS and putting the food on the food truck?
5: Bruh.
1: I'll be lost at the audacity of some of these people. The nerve. The nerve of you. I'm sick of these immigrants. What? Because they got attacked for having a properly owned, licensed, and operated business. We talking about corruption in the city, but you want to blame

0: it on violence and immigrants. That had to apply through a process that everybody has to apply for to get approved.
1: Because if it was that easy, they would have just looked into their licenses and got them off the streets. So they had to go about it the other way.
0: We're going to go to break then. We're going to talk about the Wisconsin Center District, how Milwaukee gave up its hotel tax in 1995. Let's see if she want to blame this on immigrants as well. Don't go anywhere, y'all. 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
2: Bruh.

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0: 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It's your boy Ray Nitty and my homegirl, maybe Shannon. I can say that. My daddy, Cuban. Oh, mi padre es cubano. This ain't even a game. I got a little bit of Spanish. I speak a little bit of Spanish. We are back, y'all. We are back live on Truth 101.7 FM. Shouts out to the YouTube. The YouTube is pretty busy today. Somebody says, maybe White Widow don't need to get her own food truck since it's so easy and serve up some green bean casserole and see how much she makes.
1: Not the green bean casserole.
0: I'm actually a fan.
1: Me too.
2: I don't even want to find out about it. I'm
0: Therese
2: all right.
0: Baby says, sounds about white. Jasmine says she tripping. Collector said,
2: and
0: good
2: I don't
0: topic.
2: Want no green bean casserole.
0: Yeah, I'll eat it.
1: I told her in her ear, I was like, you don't know how to wobble. You don't have a dog in this fight.
0: Oh my God.
2: I'm not wobbling and I ain't eating green bean casserole.
0: Man. But yeah, y'all, we was you know, it was just interesting to hear how easy it is for people to want to blame minorities and immigrants for things that they not even in control to. They don't even have the power to impact these things, but somehow it's our fault. And that's why I always say black and brown people are stronger together. But maybe one day we'll unite our causes and really have some greater impact in our communities. One day. But
2: So Ray,
0: go ahead.
2: From the information,
0: yep.
2: I wanted to ask you, right? If you can, if you're willing, right?

0: The information that we just went over, what can one conclude from this? Like, who actually does it? Basically, plain and simple, who actually does it affect and who actually does it benefit and why? Because I feel like through all the noise, some people lose the plot, right? Like, it's like, okay, I'm seeing the pieces of the puzzle, but some people have a hard time putting it all together.
1: Yeah,
0: So if
1: so
0: you can,
1: are you
0: that
1: talking about
0: information.
1: the food truck one or
0: The
1: the?
0: food truck.
1: Okay, so in a nutshell, just to put a button on it, violence, black violence, was used to push forth a policy that impacted minority-owned, not just, that's the crazy part, it's not just minority food truck operators that operate downtown, but majority of them are. So you impact these people who are just trying to provide for their family, who are just trying to take care of responsibilities, pay taxes, and go back home at the end of the night. So they use violence, the plight of black people, to push forward some policies. And who was impacted the most? Minorities, immigrants, and the city of Milwaukee, because they are just destroying what our entertainment nightlife looks like and create, making it less and less and less attractive for people to want to visit the city. Who profited from it? I'm assuming some sort of business, restaurants, other things, people that have brick and mortars that are in that area. But we're gonna put a wrap on that one, Shannon. That's a nutshell of that one. So, oh, okay, I'm sorry. Before we go to this next one, Shannon, we have Sandra. Sandra, how you doing?
2: I'm fine. How we doing?
1: I'm doing good. I'm doing good.
2: Okay. I was listening to you, and I'm glad you said what you said, because every time they deplete the city, they always blame it on black this, blacks don't want to work, black on welfare. And who could be on the welfare more than white people? Because there's more of them here in the United States, and we only the fourth of it.
1: Absolutely.
2: So every time they do that stuff, I get so mad. And then when Northridge, they try to pretend Northridge left because of that guy at Friday's, he killed his wife. He blamed it on a black dude. Then they try to blame that on the black guy. That white man come from Illinois, set up shop like he was a big Christian and working with the young kids, and killed his wife, stabbed her all in her face, and then blamed it on the black man. After that, Northridge did close, but it wasn't because of black people. Every time something goes down, it's always the blacks, and we use like a pinata. You can just beat the pinata and beat the beads out of us. And I am so glad you said something, because when it comes to us, and some of us even bow down and say, we killed each other. I say, I didn't kill nobody. It ain't no we. Somebody killed somebody. And they have to stop that stuff. And we have to go after the people that's rotting out our cities. Our roads are horrible. And look, you can send somebody up to the moon. Elon Musk can be a trillionaire. I mean, our health, trying to deplete our health system. And then the blacks are going to be affected because they went after Obamacare. Just because they named it Obamacare, that is not the name of it. It's Affordable Care Act. They named it Obamacare, racist thing again.
1: 100%. 100%. Thank you, Sandra. We definitely appreciate you calling in and sharing your wisdom with Truth Nation. And please stick with us, because we want to talk about this Wisconsin Center District tax. Not Wisconsin Center District tax. That is not the right name of it. It's the hotel tax that is now controlled, Shannon. Did you know Wisconsin had a did you know the Milwaukee had a hotel tax, Shannon?
0: I did not know that. You're going to have to tell me a little more about that, right?
1: All right, so let's get into this one. Let's get into this one. So, the Wisconsin Center District was created in 1994 under Wisconsin State Statute 229.26 as a public-private entity to fund and operate the city's exposition slash convention and arena facilities. In 1995, I wasn't even here yet. So this.

0: y'all was the ones here dealing with this and approved this, okay? So, 1995.
1: I ain't approved it.
0: In 1995, Shannon, the city's hotel room tax revenue was redirected away from the city of Milwaukee. Money that we used to get from all the hotels and all of the Airbnbs and all of this stuff. Airbnb wasn't even a thing back then. So that's money we ain't even get to touch. So in 1995, the city's hotel room tax revenue was redirected away from the city of Milwaukee and into the new WCD, Wisconsin Center District. This happened the same year the state froze shared revenue payments to Milwaukee. Once again, screwing Milwaukee over. A double hit to the city finances in the same period. This is 1995, y'all. Some people pushed for this legislation and signed on for it. Original purpose, originally tied to financing what became the Bradley Center / later Pfizer Forum era facilities and convention center, now what? The new Baird Center. Who controls it? Who you think controls it, Shannon? Wisconsin Center District is governed by a 17-member board, City of Milwaukee Comptroller, County of Milwaukee Comptroller, two members of the majority party of the Wisconsin Assembly and Senate, two from the minority, and remaining members appointed by the County Executive, Common Council President, and Mayor. It is not a city department. The city has a voice on the board, but no direct control over the revenue once collected. WCDC owns / operates the Baird Center, formerly the Wisconsin Center, the UW Milwaukee Panther Arena, and the Miller High Life Theater. So that's who owns and controls it. I don't know if you remember, maybe a week ago, 2 weeks ago, we were talking about the now ex-CEO, Marty Brooks, of the Wisconsin Center District, who was allegedly accused of spending over $50,000 in Wisconsin Center District hotel tax money from the city of Milwaukee.
1: That what did he spend it on?
0: It said shoes. Said campaign donations.
1: Oh.
0: Campaign donations. Gave it, I guess he gave it back to the city, kind of.
1: He just needs to get fly real quick.
0: Gave it to some elected officials. And he also was accused of pinching the clappers of an elected official. We'll leave that elected official name.
2: Wait, that's the booty pincher?
1: What?
0: Yeah, that's the booty pincher. Yeah, he was the CEO of the most recent CEO of the Wisconsin Center District. Yep.
2: Come on, man, you can't be pinching booty.
1: So he pinching clappers and spending cash.
0: Yeah,
1: it
0: has some expensive shoes, whole bunch of stuff, right? So, what taxes WCDC collects instead of the city? 3% hotel room tax countywide, Milwaukee County now, not just the city of Milwaukee. The county of Milwaukee, they collect 3%, money that could be coming, you know, back to the city. Plus an additional 7%. Specifically within the city of Milwaukee, total of 10% on a city hotel stay. 3% tax on car rentals originating at General Mitchell International Airport. 0.5% tax on food and beverage sales countywide. WCDC relies on no property taxes. It is funded entirely through these dedicated taxes plus its own operating income. We just gave that away. In 1995, the city of Milwaukee just signed that off. It was some state members lobbied for it. But we talk about, the city don't got no money. We can't do this. Don't worry, y'all. Development is going to expand to the inner city. When you keep taking all the money? Cheap Bob. Am I tripping, Shannon?
1: That's insane. No, that's wild. That's wild. So we can't re-vote on this. Look.
0: Now you're talking, Shannon.
1: 1995.
0: Now you're talking, Shannon.

0: Look, now, the adults right now, look, I'm in my 30s. I wasn't even walking when they did that.
1: Now you talking, now. Shannon. We going to get deeper into this, y'all. We going to get deeper into this, but we'll be right back first. Don't go anywhere. You are live on the lunch break.
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0: Spin that. Spin that.
1: Spin that. Spin that. I know that's what they be listening to. 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
0: Oh, man, y'all, you are live back on your lunch break, man. 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
1: Spin that. Hey.
0: We're talking about that bag today, Shannon.
1: Hey, yeah. Rich. Where the bag at? No, I'm just
0: We're talking about the hotel tax that the city just gave up. You said something that made a lot of sense, Shannon. So why? What we got to do to re-vote on that? We're going to get to that. We might not even get to it today because we only got a few more minutes, right? But
1: okay.
0: How much money?
1: We're going to stick a pin in it.
0: How much money you think that is, Shannon? How much money? If you had to give me a guess. 833-212-1017. Did y'all even know about the hotel tax that Wisconsin, that Milwaukee gave up in 1995? Don't say you never got educated on the lunch break. I don't want to hear it ever again.
1: I don't want to hear that ever again.
0: Give me a guess,
1: it's
0: Shannon.
1: It's crazy because it has to be since 1995.
0: I ain't even going to say 1995. Includes- Let's say 2025. How much taxes you think was collected in 2025?
1: Millions, because they said the hotels, rentals, they take a small percent of food. Even like when you think about Airbnb.

0: he's like hitting their like height like recently, and like now they're falling off. But like that's so much money just not going to us.
1: Well, I got the numbers, Shannon, and here they go. In 2024,
0: brace yourself.
1: This is 2024. Hold on to your tacos and food truck licenses, because in 2024, Wisconsin Center District received over $49 million in revenue.
2: Damn.
1: 2024, $49 million in revenue from these countywide taxes alone. That $49 million a year is money that prior to 1995 would have flowed through the city of Milwaukee and county coffers rather than a separate appointed district.
0: Wow.
1: Am I tripping? Shall I continue?
0: In 2024, now imagine, please proceed.
1: Okay. Important caveat. The $49 million figure is the total collected across Milwaukee County. So that's, like you said, the hotel, car rental, food and beverage tax, all of that. Not a clean what the city specifically lost number-wise, but that's county-wise, right? City tax structure was created concurrent with the 1995 shift rather than simply being city revenue renamed. The honest framing is the scale of recurrent annual revenue that has been flowing to an appointed district board instead of the city general fund for three decades. I said tree. That was my accent coming on. So in 2024, Shannon, $49 million. How much you think it was in 2025? $48 million.
0: Man,
1: I ain't even gonna waste your time. I'm just gonna tell you the answer. It was $48 million.
0: This is wild.
1: $48 million.
0: Can you imagine since 95 how much money?
1: Ah, I got that number two, Shannon.
0: Yeah.
1: I got that number two, Shannon. So this is a rough. This is a rough estimate, right? This is just a rough estimate. Says rough, very rough ballpark. If you assume collections ramped up from something like 15 to 20 million a year in the mid-90s up to 48-50 a year, average maybe 30 to 35 a year over 30 years, you'd land somewhere in the number of $900 million to $1.1 billion range cumulatively. $1.1 billion.
2: Damn.
1: We didn't even freaking negotiate. Like, we just gave it all away. We ain't say, let's split this in half. We ain't gonna give y'all the whole thing. But you know why? Because the state be trying to stick it to us. They gonna be like, we gonna take all that bread from them. And that's why the potholes can't get fixed. That's why the schools ain't funded. Milwaukee Public Schools ain't funded. That's why the education system is terrible. That's why affordable housing is through the roof. That's why our inner cities is dilapidated, Shannon. That's why
0: didn't the kid get lead poisoning from school?
1: Come on, man. Eating the
0: wall. In Milwaukee recently.
1: Probably ate some paint right off the wall.
3: Bruh.
0: The food ain't no good. Might as well get you
1: might
0: some
1: as well
0: lead
1: chew
0: poison
1: on the
0: chips.
1: Wall. So, miss me with all of that. Oh, you tired of immigrants and black people? Just quit robbing the people. Quit robbing the people. This is robbery. And then somebody signed off on it. Next time, we're going to dig into who approved this. Who was the mayor in 1995? Who was the county executive? Who was the state representative?
4: I didn't know we had a mayor before Tom Barrett.
1: Exactly. And as funny as that is, the views and the opinions of...
0: Literally.
1: Hey, Shannon, am I tripping?
0: You are not tripping. We need to follow the money and figure out what we can do as a community to get this resolved. Because I could use a couple extra millions.
1: $1.1 billion. $900 million to $1.1 billion. Rough estimate. But we do know in the last 2 years it's been just about $100 million.
5: Somebody come and look at this.
1: Don't say he's never been educated on a lunch break. Shannon.

0: Take us home, Shannon. Tell the people where they can find us. Give us your final thoughts. I feel like I ran my mouth all day today.
1: Educate.
2: One job.
0: Damn it, Shannon! I guess I'll do it. All right, y'all. Thank y'all for tuning
2: Shannon,
0: in.
2: Shannon, just sit there and look pretty.
0: We just have some technical difficulties, but you could locate us on Facebook, The Lunch Break. Also, make sure you tune in to the YouTube 101.7 FM, The Truth. 101 The Truth on YouTube. And follow us at Maybe Shannon on all social media platforms and at Ray Nitty on all social media platforms. Catch us on YouTube tonight. We're going to broadcast live to Samo talking about the money, man. Don't go anywhere. Manon is up next. Live on the grapevine.
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0: Squeeze them grapes. 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

Manon Sabiri, the host of The Grapevine. Thank you, Shannon and Ray, for that engaging, lovely talk, man. This was fantastic. We got a lot of callers, a lot of listeners that was invited to come and share their thoughts about Milwaukee. We got a lot to talk about, Milwaukee. We got a lot to talk about. But Black America, I need you with me for a minute. Because every season, every election season, somebody tells us they're protecting democracy and somebody else tells us they're protecting the vote. But here's the question. Here's the question. Who has spent more time fighting for the right to vote than Black Americans? I'm going to ask y'all again. Who has spent more time fighting for the right to vote than Black Americans? Because I remember when my daddy was out marching with my grandmother and they were getting rocks thrown at them repeatedly. When they were marching with the NAACP and some of the other folks back then, they were getting rocks thrown at them repeatedly. So our grandparents were beaten for it. Some were jailed for it. Some died for it. You remember the poll taxes? They had poll taxes. It was crazy. Poll taxes, literacy tests, redlining, Jim Crow. What we know, honestly, we know what voter suppression feels like. We know what it looks like. We know. So when just a couple of hours ago, when a federal judge blocked Donald Trump's executive order that would require proof of citizenship to register to vote. Some people are celebrating. Others are super, super furious. Super furious. And that's exactly why we're having this conversation. That's exactly. Is requiring proof of citizenship common sense, y'all? Honestly. Like, or is it another hurdle that could keep eligible Americans, including Black Americans, from casting their vote? But here's what I need to know.

Here's what I need to know. This is wild. Because black people have fought too hard for this right to let anybody, Republican, Democrat, or independent, play politics with our vote. So we're going to unpack this all day today. We're going to unpack this all day. I mean, we have a really jam-packed show. So it's no shouting, no party talking points, just facts, history, and your voice. Milwaukee, let's talk. I need to know, my question is, I need to know who spent more time voting, fighting for the right to vote than black Americans ever in the history of voting in Milwaukee. Ask yourself that question. Who was on the line every year? I remember my grandmother telling me that, you know, the Rocks were super huge. They were big rocks. People just throwing rocks right here in Milwaukee at her kids, herself, my grandfather, on those lines fighting for the right to vote. Y'all, this is real. For Trump to sign an executive order to suppress people from voting in any election is an atrocity in itself. A man who is one, maybe two generations away from being an immigrant. I think his grandmother was a German immigrant or something by way of England or whatever. His dad was, right. Okay, the Irish. Okay, tell me about DC 414. Tell me about the Irish. Talk to me about the Irish. I need to understand what the Irish are about. Because here's something I want us to wrestle with. And two things can be true at the same time. We can believe every eligible citizen should vote. But we can also believe elections should be secure. So the question isn't whether or not we want secure elections. The question is, what's the best way? What's the best way to achieve that without making it harder for eligible people to vote? So, for example, if your grandmother, like my grandmother, marched for voting rights in the 60s, how would she feel about requiring proof? Listen to this. If you've been here, if your people have been here for 400 years, or however many years that has been, if your people have been here for 400 years, why should we prove ourselves to any entity in the United States of America that we need to vote? Why should we give a person our citizenship in order for us to vote? Does that make any sense? It doesn't. It doesn't, not at all. I would hope that if my grandmother was alive today, I do have a grandfather that's alive today. I would hope that my grandfather wouldn't even turn a bat an eye to show his proof of citizenship in order for him to vote. Now, he's been an elected official. He's been through two wars. He went through literally the Korean War and the Vietnam War. He has been a university professor. He has been a golf professional. Like, why would my grandfather, who is 90 something years old right now, be required to show his proof of citizenship in order for him to vote? And he's of sound mind. Shout out to Robert Reynolds. So today isn't about Donald Trump.

0: today isn't about Donald Trump. It isn't really about one federal judge. But it's about whether America, our America, can protect both the election integrity and voting access. And that's what this judge, I think it was a black judge that actually, you know, had the final say so, if I'm not mistaken. I need to look that up. We need to look that up. Was it a black judge? Somebody tell me. Somebody look that up. I'm going to look it up now. Was it a black judge that had the final say so? We'll find out. And if any community has earned the right to, vote, to lead, anything in that conversation is ours. It is ours. I'm going to go to the chat real quick. And if you haven't hit us up on the chat, hit us up on the chat. YouTube chat, 833-212-1017 is our call in. Hit us up on the chat. We got Biko and DC 414. Biko said, grapevine. DC 414 said, the Irish, he was just playing. He's like, bro, I'm joking. That'd be white people go to when you bring up America's struggle for blacks. Yeah, that's true. Because even right now, if you think about it, right now in Ireland right now, there was a young man, a black man who committed a crime, I think a murder in Ireland. Y'all got to take, man, we need to pull this up. You heard about this, Zach? It was a black man in Ireland that committed a crime. And this is to your point, DC 414. And this is probably like 2 weeks ago. And then the Protestants and the Catholics who have never joined forces in their entire, you know, history of being co-living with each other or not co-living with each other, joined forces to start committing crimes against black people in Ireland. To this day, right now, they're going on week number two. And I know it's going on because the black people have been talking about it on the blogs. It's going on right now. But back to what I was asking. How would your grandmother feel? How would your grandfather feel about requiring proof of citizenship today? For things that they fought over, for things that they've done to help not just themselves, but other people. Because if it wasn't for us, if it wasn't for the people who have been here fighting, building the country, if it wasn't for us, then where would this country be? If it wasn't for us, we wouldn't have the street light. the street signs. If it wasn't for us, it'd be hard to have anything, literally anything. Truth Radio 101.7. You're in the Grapevine with your host, Manon Sabir. That's me, and we'll be back. I got a lot more to talk about. We're going to chew up these grapes. Let's take a break.
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4: 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We're about to pick some grapes. We're about to pick some more grapes because I think this is a really important topic. We're going to talk about housing.

0: impact of one of Milwaukee's most influential political and civil rights leaders. The conversations sparked by Bentley's reporting and why his story still matters today. So I don't need you guys to miss this. This is going to be hot. So Drake Bentley joins us at 3 p.m. only on the Grapevine, 101.7 The Truth. So let me tell you something about Donald Trump and housing. Y'all, hope y'all ready for this. Donald Trump.
1: I love the poorly educated.
0: I love the poorly educated. Yes, he loves to eat the, they said they eat the dogs, they eat the cats, they eat the worms. Because today, this man had the nerve. He had the audacity to block, yesterday, the biggest housing bill. Listen to this. The biggest housing bill. And if you're struggling with housing, please tune in. Please tune in. Lock in. He had the audacity to block the biggest housing bill this country has seen in 30 years. 30 years or longer. 30 years is just the minimum. And I need you to understand why that hits different when you are in, we are black in America. The bill was called the 21st Century Road to Housing Act. It passed the House 358-32. It passed the Senate 85-5. So it was bipartisan. The Republicans and the Democrats together passed it with themselves, by themselves. they kicked it. They set up the stage on Capitol Hill. The pens were ready. And then Donald Trump went live on social, on his Truth Social. I'm embarrassed for him to even call it the truth. Why would he even call it the truth? This is the truth right here. And said no. He says he's not signing it. He said it on his social media platform. Not because the bill was bad. Not because it would not help Americans. He said it. He said he will not sign it because the Congress did not pass the Save America Act. And that's a voter ID bill that most experts say is designed to suppress the black vote. So he held your home hostage for a voter suppression bill. So I'm gonna say that again. He held your home hostage that was passed by partisanship. He held that hostage because he wanted to suppress people's votes. He wanted to suppress actually the black and brown people's votes. Yep. But this ain't about today. This is about Donald Trump, who has always been, when it comes to black people and housing, this is who he's always been. If you ever been to a Trump Tower or a Trump unit, apartment unit in New York or wherever, Florida, if you ever been to a place like that, you understand who he is, what type of person he is. He went into the White House and took down some of the pictures and all the other accoutrements and either enhanced it, put like colored some of the stuff gold and all this other, you know, stuff. He did that for himself. We're gonna play a video real quick. Yo, play this video real quick.
2: president was set to sign this bill just after noon today, and 2 hours before he was going to do it, he announced on social media that he will not sign the bill. He will not have that event on Capitol Hill. This, he says, is because he wants to see lawmakers pass the Save America Act, which he calls a national emergency. The Save America Act requires proof of citizenship before registering to vote. And this demand from the president is something he has been making since March, calling on

0: lawmakers to pass that legislation, or else he would not sign anything. Now, earlier today, the president called this housing legislation of minor importance, downplaying it, even though it's the first legislation of its kind in decades, and it certainly passed Congress with overwhelming bipartisan support and has really been touted as a major deal.
1: You guys hear that? But what we don't hear in this whole entire fight is the fact that it's a ploy to track everybody. It's a ploy to track you. It's all about data. It's all about data. When they're doing this voter suppression and they want to pass this particular act and hold people from having proper homes, proper housing in America, we're lacking in homes right now. In Milwaukee, we need 72,000 homes. 72,000. 72,000. The lowest number I saw was at the very least, I saw 30,000. 30,000 homes. That's like putting a family, 72,000 people in homes. We have enough here. We have enough land here in Milwaukee. In the state of Wisconsin is probably higher. But imagine holding hostage a bill. Imagine holding hostage this bill in order for you, Mr. President, to track us, to track the American people. So what he's doing is he's putting all his pieces in place, which he already has done. He has Palantir. He has all these other folks that have these tech companies, Peter Thiel, all these other people. He still even is very close with, what's his name, Elon Musk. So all these people can track where you are, who you are, what you do, where you're going, how you're doing it, and all that other BS. That's the trick. That's the tricknology. They're planting the tricks. Sorry, silly rabbit. Tricks are for kids. So sad. It's so sad. That's what he's doing. He's holding, and all he's doing, he knows, and they know, not just he, but they know, because it's not just his idea, it's their idea, is they know that when you go to the voter booth, that you have to, if they pass this, then you have to go to some other place, like that yellow star that you got to get at the airport in order to get across seas. You got to go register, which is another fee. And then they have everything that they need so you can sign your life away in order to vote. This is crazy. They're tracking you every bit and part of you. They're probably even, if you think about this, the housing bill. If you think about the housing bill, this is my opinion. If you think about the housing bill, water. How does water and house play into this? What you need, if you go into a house, if you don't have water, don't live there. But if you have a government, that controls the water, that has everything to do with water, If they're able to control the water, man, that's a track in itself. One, this is crazy, man. I'm disappointed. I'm very disappointed. So let me take you back to my point, because I was about to go down the rabbit hole. Before Trump Tower, before The Apprentice, before Mar-a-Lago, there was Fred Trump. Donald's daddy, who built a real estate empire in Brooklyn and Queens. If you've never been to Brooklyn and Queens, go visit. But he did it all on federal money, government money, federal housing subsidies, your tax dollars, their tax dollars. Fred Trump was super.

super hungry dude for government funding. He found a loophole that the Senate Banking Committee investigated him for defrauding post-World War II housing programs. So he lied about the cost of his projects to pocket more government cash. So this is the foundation of the Trump fortune. So not just genius, but and not him pulling himself up by the bootstraps, because we all think that Trump did that. But it was government money and fraud. And he did that. He taught his son that, and his son lent that expertise over to places like at Atlantic City. If you've ever been to Atlantic City prior to 86, 87, it was going down. A big old city on the beach in New Jersey, and it would just, like, it was casinos, you know, beach town kind of. And it was going down, man. And then all of a sudden, he sold it out. Went bankrupt, and boom, he left. And now if you go to Atlantic City, it's destitute. And this is what he doing. This is what he's doing to America. He's doing the same exact thing to America. So Fred Trump, what did he do with those government-funded buildings? He kept black people out. He kept black people out. His rental agents were instructed to mark the applications of black and Puerto Rican applicants with the letter C. C for colored. This is crazy. So they could be identified and thrown in the trash. A black nurse named Maxine Brown filled out what her own rental agent called a beautiful application. She was qualified. She had the money. And this is what... This is what he was doing. She filled out her own rental agent called a beautiful application. She was qualified. She had the money. She did everything right. And Fred Trump told the application in the drawer and leave it there because she was black. That they did that all over the place with Fred Trump. Fred Trump's Maryland buildings, the ones where black families right now were now living after white flight, they became dilapidated, deplorable. This is what Trump is about. In 1973, the Justice Department sued both the daddy and the son. Both the daddy and the son. And Trump was 27 at the time for violating the Fair Housing Act across 39 of their buildings. So instead of quietly settling like other developers did, Donald Trump countersued the government like he's doing now for $100 million. And he called it absolutely ridiculous. So this man has never once in his life admitted he did anything wrong when it came to black people. He never has admitted that he's done anything wrong to black people. So now, in right now, 2026, the same man who has lived and paid for housing his entire life, literally his entire life, who he inherited a mass fortune built on government subsidies and racial exclusion, who grew up watching his father mark black people's education with the letter C for color, he got arrested for running slum properties, the daddy. This man is now the gatekeeper for blocking a bill that can help you get in the door. The black-white homeownership gap is bigger today than it was in the 60s. So when the Fair Housing Act was signed, after everything our people

0: fought for after everything they sacrificed. After literally everything they sacrificed. Marching, lynching, like it was still lynching. They were still getting lynched. People were still getting killed on the lines. People were still getting beaten and bit by dogs. We're more locked out in 2026 than we were back then. So today, the man in the White House, your President Donald Trump, whose family built his wealth on keeping black people out and keeping white people in, made sure yesterday that we stayed out a little longer, that we stayed out just a little longer. Y'all can hold on. It's okay. Y'all can hold on. It's okay. Hold on to this rope. I'm a send a plane for my people. Y'all just hold on to this rope. So today, y'all, we going all the way in. We're going all the way in. We're going to get deep. Stay tuned. We're going to get real deep. This is The Grapevine. Let's take a break.
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15: 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Woo, we're about to get into that. So what was in the bill? There's four components that was in the bill. But imagine having these four components in this bill. And you probably still are, a civil rights activist. You are a person that has gotten rocks thrown at you. Imagine this. You said you wake up in the morning, it's 1968, 1967, 1966, 65, 64, 63, and you say, I'm going to get up, rake these kids up, make me my grits, make them some grits. You go, get them ready, get the kids ready, and their kids ask, Ma, where are we going? Well, this is where we're going. We're going to march in order for us to vote. Well, why is voting so important? Because we want to have a say-so in who is going to help protect our ideas for the America that we're living in. You have an idea, Ma? Yes, I have an idea. and it doesn't involve a person named Donald Trump or Fred Trump. But I have an idea. You get out, you walk out, you get in your 1963 Cadillac, Sunday Cadillac. You drive to, the bridge, the 16th Street Viaduct. Or you drive to, if you're in Chicago, Cicero. And then you get out the car and you see all these people. Yeah. they sound like Busta Rhymes yelling at you, screaming. Black people go home. Black people this. Black people go home. Black people this. And then you're on the lines. You got people holding up signs.

0: people yelling and screaming. They look different than you. Some do, some don't. Majority do. And then all of a sudden, you get a pebble. Boom. And then it's a stick. Boom. Then it's probably some ketchup on your head. Then it's something else. Like, imagine being the person, the woman and or man that has to think about, someone trying to reverse what you fought for. That has to bring back mad trauma. You talk about black people and PTSD, we got it. It's the constant rewashing of PTSD every day. The goal isn't, you have to understand the trichnology. Not the technology. We have to understand the trichnology. The goal isn't for them to hold things up in politics. It's to put you in a state of submission religiously. It's to constantly put you in a state of submission religiously in order for them to understand that they are the oppressors, that their goal is to oppress you. That is the number one goal. So I'm gonna read the chapters, because you can go back and we can talk about the bill, the details of the bill. The bill is large. So we're going to break this down. The 21st Century Road to Housing Act, the largest housing legislation in decades, passed 358-32 in the House. Cool. And 85-5 in the Senate with a massive bipartisan support. So there's over 50 provisions to remove barriers to building homes. Now, I'm not the expert in knowing the barriers to building the homes. I don't know that. I know I've bought a home. I know I've sold a home. I know I've been in homes the whole nine. I've seen it. But I know that my grandparents were locked out of being able to have proper homes in their day. I know that. The other part of this bill is that they're going to lower housing costs. Now, what they're going to say and what they've been saying is that, well, the interest rates are still high. Well, that's another part of the chapter. But that's not just the only part of the chapter. Well, once we bring down the interest rates, then everybody will be able to purchase a home. No, that's not the case, because you still got to remove the barriers. This is trichnology, y'all. This is all a trick. So, sorry, silly rabbit. Tricks are for kids. Hey, y'all, we're going to take a break and pick some more grapes on the grapevine. I'm your host, Manon Sabir. Let's take a break, Zach.
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0: Welcome, welcome, welcome back to the Grapevine. Woo! This dude here, y'all president right here. Tricknology. He is definitely they pulling the wool over your eyes. Y'all remember when like the every 90s hip hop, it was nothing, every 90s hip hop artist was doing this, but it was a lot of hip hop artists talking about Trump this, you know, I'm pulling women like Trump and, you know, money like Trump and building like Trump. And then he takes out a full page ad in the New York Times. And we still were celebrating this dude. He takes a full page ad in the New York Times to persecute five young men. And then they wind up being innocent for the rape of a lady, the unfortunate attack of a lady in Central Park, the Central Park Five. This is crazy. Play that video, Zach. We're gonna give him what we're gonna give him some attention. Give him a little attention.
1: Behind us, November's midterms at the middle of a wave of legal battles now, all centered on President Trump's executive orders, which he says will protect the integrity of American elections. Today, a federal judge in Boston permanently barred most of one order requiring voters show proof of citizenship when they register to vote. That ruling said the Constitution does not give the president that authority. The president has been pressuring Republicans in Congress to pass those provisions in a bill. And the post...
0: Blocked. Somebody blocked. He got blocked by Wimby. Wimby blocked him. The judge's name is Wimby. Judge Wimby. Wimbyama. He got blocked. Done. You can't do that. They said, not in my house. Not in my house. I know he's furious. He's probably hitting True Social. I'm not a subscriber to True Social, but so I just want to know if anybody's on True Social, just let us know. You can post it on, you can give us a call. Let me know what's going on True Social, what he's saying. I just want to understand if he's upset. He could be upset. It's fine. It's cool with me. Back to these chapters. Cause the housing bill is a large bill. It has a lot of details in it. They said there's 50 provisions to remove barriers. So if there's 50 provisions, we need to find out what those 50 provisions are. We need to understand. We also need states to dig in. We need our local politicians to start putting pressure on our you know, housing authority here, whatever it is, whatever needs to happen. Please put the pressure on our people. Because we need more housing here. We need more developers. We need more affordable housing. I don't know what those 50 provisions are to building homes, but we need to find out. They also are going to lower, the bill says they're going to lower housing costs. So in the past 4 to 5 years, especially after the pandemic, a lot of the housing costs have risen. It's been spurred by large corporations like BlackRock and you name it coming in large swaths and swooping up homes and then ultimately.

0: privately, you know, rehabbing those homes and selling them or keeping them. So they said they're going to lower the housing costs. And as I said before, they're talking about inflation or the interest rates are really high. The interest rates may be high, but that's another discussion. Lower the housing costs first, and then we'll figure out the rest. We'll figure out how to make that money back in order to pay that interest. We'll figure that out as an American people. We'll figure that out, especially as Black people. We're gonna figure that out. And also in the bill, they want to return more controls to local communities. So they will return more control to local communities. That means some of the local community housing authorities, they're going to give the control back to these people. So that means that in this housing bill, it's actually a little bit more democratic. It's a more of a democratic process. It's a more of a democratic processed bill than not. It has less, the government ultimately has less control. And it's kind of, I'm thinking it probably opens up more of a free market. But I could be wrong. We need to see if this is right. So they want to give more control, whatever that control is. They want to give more control to the community, to local communities. It restricts large. This is important. It restricts large institutional investors, including hedge funds using computers and cash, because they've been doing this. Like, there was a building on a specific street. I had a friend who wanted to open up a laundromat. He says he went in and to try to purchase the laundromat, and he has money to purchase the building that was supposed to be a laundromat. He goes in to purchase the laundromat on the site. He gets to, you know, $50,000. He gets outbid the next day, $60,000. Next day, he does $70,000. He gets outbid to $80,000. He gets to $90,000. Then he gets bid to... gets outbid by $100,000. Like, and then he texts me and he said, "Manon, I think that this is what I'm going against is a computer." He said, "No matter how far I get in the process, they're always outbidding me. Always." And so guess what? He gets to the end, he drops his bid. To this day, that building is still empty. And this was a year ago, he was outbid, and the building is still empty in neighborhoods that don't need that building empty. It sits across from another empty building, and then it also sits across from an empty lot. And then it also sits across from a very famous building that we all know about that had a lot of businesses in it. It sits across from that building, too. So this bill restricts large institutional investors, including hedge funds, using computers and cash to outbid your family on a house, I'm pretty sure, and also a business in your neighborhood, in your own neighborhood. There's a pilot program inside the bill that will convert vacant commercial buildings into affordable housing. I don't see why we're not up in arms about this. The pilot program will convert vacant commercial buildings into affordable housing. Empty malls turned into actual homes for families. Northridge is empty. Northridge is empty. Northridge is empty. Mayfair looks... what? I haven't even been out to Mayfair. Does it look empty? Zach, is it empty? You know, it's still...
1: Sure. I don't go there.
0: Okay. Zach don't even go there. And he's like 30. How old are you, Zach?
1: 28.
0: Yeah. He's 28. And he won't even go there. Looking bleak, looking mighty.

0: bleak. Another chapter is federal funding unlocked for factory-built homes. 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And then you can move the people in. 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You can do 3D printed homes. Come on. 3D printed homes for my family, for your family. This is an atrocity. The next chapter in the bill is expanded housing counseling and federal literacy programs targeting communities historically harmed. Yeah, well, that's us. Historically harmed by redlining. I'm going to say this again. Redlining is literally where they took a neighborhood that had black and brown people in, especially black people, and they drew a line around it. It was a red line around that home. And they decided to keep us from going past those red lines, and they also kept their people from going inside that red line to ensure housing segregation. The insurance companies would not even insure people if they wanted to go past those lines either way. But they were more strict on black folks than they were on white people. Hey, y'all, you listen to The Grapevine. We're going to take a break. We'll come right back. Zach, take me away.
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some more grapes. I'm your host, Manon Sabir, and this is the Truth Radio 101.7. Yes, yes. And we have a very special guest coming up in Drake Bentley. Man, you guys got to stay tuned for this. He's going to be talking about Mike McGee, Mike McGee Sr. So we're just 1 hour away from Drake Bentley joining us. And he's going to join us because he had a recent discussion with a few folks about Mike McGee Jr. Senior, and also he had a discussion with Mike McGee, the Mike McGee, the commander, Mike McGee Senior. And we're going to examine the article through Drake Bentley's voice. We're going to examine the article that has taken Milwaukee by storm, and it examines the life of and leadership and the lasting legacy of Commander Mike McGee Sr. We'll talk about the reporting behind the story, the voices featured in the article, and why Mike McGee Sr.'s legacy, legendary legacy, continues to shape Milwaukee today. So I need y'all to stay with me. Stay with us. Drake Bentley joins us today at 3 p.m. Stay tuned right here on The Truth 101.7. Post that up. We got it, Zach. Yeah, I'm about to. Hey, y'all. Listen, I want to tell everybody before we move forward, I want to tell you what is going on in our communities right now. But I am not the one to really have those words. Mike McGee has those words, but another person just before him had those words. And what's going on in our community? A gentleman by the name of Malcolm X. Malcolm X and Alex Haley they wrote a book together called The Autobiography of Malcolm X, and he left out three chapters. And there was a gentleman that bought the book, bought the chapters for about $7,000. He bought three chapters for $7,000. And when he bought those chapters for $7,000, he kind of sat on it. But he released a little bit of the chapters to the public. And in those chapters, Malcolm X explains that the black man, meaning the black people here in America, in every way can be looked at and examined. It is a pitiful state of sickness, sick economically, politically, mentally, socially, spiritually. Here is this sick, Christianity duped, white man duped, brainwashed race today sitting in and kneeling in at the bottom of the ladder, looking up and hollering, "I'm just as good as you," at the second and third, fourth immigrants who are now the first class citizens and the aristocrats of this so-called melting pot country. So what Malcolm X was saying was that we have been, thank you, Zach, we have been placed in a position almost where we're constantly kneeling at the whims and beckons of a people who have been enslaving us for hundreds of years. We continually are at

the beckon and call of folks that have been enslaving us, persecuting us, oppressing us for hundreds of years. We're doing this. Like, this cannot be the game plan. This cannot be the game plan, Milwaukee. And how do we get past this? Malcolm X, I'm pretty sure, had to answer. Majority of our leaders had to answer. A lot of them had to answer. My question, before I even begin describing what would your grandmother say? What would your grandparents say about the Voter Suppression Act? What would they say? How would they feel? Would it bring up the emotions of, trauma? Would it bring up the emotions of suppression? Would it bring up the emotions of oppression? Would it bring up the trauma of coming out of their homes, going to a picket line, going to a march to fight for the legacy of not only their country, but really of their children to fight, because majority of folks did not live past, you know, past the 80s, 90s. Some are still here, but some are gone. Imagine rocks being thrown at you. What would your grandparents say? What would that person who was on the picket line say? I remember my father describing him getting hit in the head with a rock or two. Talk to me, Milwaukee. What would your grandparents say? What would your mother say? What would your aunt say that was on the picket line with the folks who were fighting to vote, fighting for rights? Wall Street has been buying our homes like Monopoly boards. Wall Street has been buying our homes like Monopoly boards. And for them to tie these two pieces together is unique. They take a historic housing bill that would help individuals, especially Black folks, because we're talking about Black folks now. It would protect Black folks from having to have dilapidated homes, right? It would take Black folks from having to move with their cousins, aunts, uncles. It would take people from doing that and put them in brand new environments where they can relax, where they can have mental real estate. This is the technology. This literally is the technology that they're putting on us. They're buying our homes like Monopoly boards. Imagine, go home, I'll need everybody to pull out your Monopoly board. Look at the Monopoly board, take out some cash, play with somebody, put the money on the table, get the homes, boom. And just scoop up your board, scoop up your money, your home. Scoop it up. It's yours. It's just like that. It takes them a couple of minutes to purchase a home. In Jacksonville, Florida, investors own more than 20%. This is in Jacksonville, Florida. That's northern Florida, for those of you who don't know where Jacksonville is. That's northern Florida. If you've ever been to Jacksonville, it's a real place. They got the Jacksonville Jaguars. They got the Jacksonville, like, some hockey team there. And a lot of athletes come out of Jacksonville. But you may not be owning your home. You may be renting. You may be renting a really single-family unit from a private company. Because investors own more than 20% of all single-family homes in Jacksonville right now.

0: 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Investor homes, the private investor homes jumped nearly 100% in just probably 6 years, 6-7 years. 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We can't compete. We kind of like the San Antonio Spurs. We like the San Antonio Spurs. They got, you know, Jalen Brunson, and we got Wemby. We got a good try, but we're a little weak in the knees right now. We can't compete. We can't compete with these hedge funds who have billions upon billions upon billions of dollars, who are constantly rewashing their money in their friends' companies like SpaceX. They got billions upon billions of dollars, and they're just swooping all of these homes up. So this bill, the housing bill, will have stopped that. So it's not just and here's the thing. The Voter Suppression Act, the Save America Act, that's what the bill is. Save America. Literally save America. I think it's just a ploy. I think it's a ploy. I think it's something to push in front of you. This is my opinion. I think it's smokescreen. I think it's something to push in front of you. And then they're going to undercut and bring in their people. Like, hey, look, you know what? We're not going to pass this housing bill. We're not going to pass the housing bill. We're going to bring in our people and buy some more of these homes. We're going to buck the government. That's what it is. It's a rogue. We got rogue people inside the government right now. Milwaukee, what would your grandmother do? What would you do? How would you feel? How would you feel if you moved to a home and it really wasn't your home? Because we're dealing with that here in America. I mean, honestly, you purchase a home and you still pay mortgage on it. You could purchase a home with all of your money. It's a $100,000 home. Let's say you have $100,000 in cash. Guess what? You're still paying taxes on it. If you don't pay taxes on it, they can take it from you. You got to pay the fees on it, water, all that good stuff. They can still take it from you. But Milwaukee, how would you feel? You're on the grapevine. We're going to pick some more grapes. We're going to keep going. 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

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Biko said in relationship to the people that fought for us, we had the Buffalo Soldiers, Black Wax. Shaky said, Biko said we had Double V. Shaky said our housing is being used as a bargaining chip for voter suppression. Yes. Yes. Our housing is being used as a voter, as a bargaining chip for voter suppression. Biko said Tricknology. Looney 504 said 504. He's from New Orleans. And Baybar said must be the home, the area must be North and 6. Nope. Mm-mm. Go up a couple blocks. You'll see it. So Milwaukee, are you trying to buy a home right now, or keep getting outbid? Make sure you call us. Give us a shout, because we want to know if it's real. If it's real out there, if you're actually getting outbid and by a bot. The bots are winning. The robots are winning. Do you even know this bill existed before today? Because I want to know, how do we stay informed as a community? How do we stay informed about these bills as a community? Because a lot of people, they were just lucked up upon with this bill. People didn't know. They didn't know what was in it. Who introduced this bill? And how did this bill get passed, bipartisanship in the Senate and House? We have to understand that this is important. We should be up in arms about this. We have people in homes, and from a health perspective, we have people in homes that have roaches and have rats and have roaches and rats and have mice, and they're running through the homes. I remember talking to somebody. They said that when they went over to another person's house, their friend's house, they had mice like literally all around. Like, they was in and out the beds. The rats was in and out the beds, running through little holes in the walls. This is going on right now, today, right now. Don't those people deserve a home? Like, you can't see as a president to have a little bit of humanity to recognize that folks have these specific needs, but he's never seen a rat. He's probably never seen a rat and probably never seen a roach in his home. I almost can be guaranteed. But having a roach in your home, medically, a roach gives off a hormone that produces asthma in kids. So if you're wondering why certain kids have asthma outside of some type of, biological human-to-human, birth inheritance, if you're wondering why some kids have asthma, that's one of the reasons. Kids develop asthma from cockroaches and roaches in general. Think about that. They said Ebola,

They said Ebola is a mouse, it comes from the feces. The transmittance, it comes from the feces of mice and rats, rodents. That's how Ebola is sparked. This is, don't people who need homes, don't they need this bill? It's criminal. It's highly criminal. So imagine Trump trading your house for a voter ID bill that he's just, you know, he's just sliding through. It may not even matter to him. All he wants is a transaction. That's all he wants. He's a transactional. He's been bankrupt a lot. Somebody post in the chat how many times Trump been bankrupt. Just look that up for us. How many times has Trump been bankrupt? Let's take a poll. How many times has Trump been bankrupt? Over 5 or under 5? I mean, might as well. Let's have some fun. I think he's been bankrupt a lot. This recently went bankrupt when he got sued by what's the chick who the porno chick, whatever her name is, Stormy Daniels. That's it. Stormy Daniels. Didn't he get bankrupt? I don't know. Whatever. He probably did. But that's your president. And I ain't gonna sign this real quick. So that's the transaction that happened in Washington. A man who built his family fortune, his wealth, by keeping black people and brown people out of the homes, is now demanding you prove your identity to vote before he helps you get into a home. That don't make any sense. So this isn't an accident. This is not politics. This is a pattern that his family has been conducting in America, starting in Brooklyn and Queens. That's, they've been doing this. That is their trick. That's the technology. Trump posted, you know, when he wasn't signing the act. He said, today's housing news conference and signing is hereby canceled until such time as we pass the desperately needed Save America Act, which I consider a national emergency. It is a national emergency for you. It is buying time. It is buying time for your people to get more rich at BlackRock. That is what's going on. That's how he's conducting this. Let's put the truth out there. Truth Nation. The Save America Act introduces sweeping voter identification requirements. Elizabeth Warren, you can call her how you see her, whatever you want to talk about with Elizabeth Warren and the things that she's been a part of. But she even said that he can claim a victory act, but instead he winds up blocking it. He gave us the WIMBY. He blocks it. So I wonder if he's holding the bill hostage because he cares about the elections. This is just a rhetorical question, probably. I wonder if he's holding the bill hostage because he actually cares about the elections, or is he about suppressing black political power? Shout out to Mayor Mamdani and the people that, you know, he supported in New York. Shout out to them. Glad they made it.

0: But does this surprise you? Or is the same voter suppression, it's the same voter suppression playbook we've seen for an entire century? I think it's just a new name. You know, they don't have to think about brand new-ish. They could just pull the playbook from wherever and just put it and act it right now. In our black home ownership, we have a crisis. We have a crisis. We've definitely moved back. We've definitely moved backwards. In 1968, the FHA was signed. That's the Fair Housing Act. Everybody, if you purchase a home, you definitely have been a part of the Fair Housing Act benefits. The black-white home ownership gap was at 27 points. In 2026, it grew to 28.4 points. So after everything, the gap widened. So Fair Housing Act, black people being free, we singing and marching, we doing this, we doing that. We have rocks thrown at us, and we have signs made and signs broken and people killed and all of that. And the gap grew. White home ownership is at 71%, and black home ownership right now is at 42%, 43%. It's such a declaration of war that we don't realize that if we continue to not teach our kids and we continue to be stuck in the economics of entertainment, which is, there's nothing wrong with it, but there has to be, rather than partying, we have to have some political parties. We got to be partying about politics. We got to get over and past this technology. Milwaukee, when we come back, we're going to talk about black home ownership on the grapevine. We're going to continue to pick these grapes. And we're going to find out more about this act. This is real life. We're going to wage a little war.
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Honestly, what would you do? I need to know what would you do with $32,000? I'm going to go to the chat real quick because we don't got much time because we have Drake Bentley coming on talk about Commander McGee. Benjamin Universe says, why is America fixated on keeping us from living the American dream? Why is America fixated from keeping us from living the American dream? And imagine being, this is the best way to put it. Imagine being the last in your family to be born to a great enterprise, a great enterprising family. Imagine being the last person in your family being born. And everybody in your family has you beat by about 100 years. Everybody by 100 years. You know, your oldest sibling is 100 years old. Let's just say there's no age, you know, in terms of. But imagine you being born last. And then you finally, when everybody gets tired of being great, it's, you know, they just get tired of being great. They're kind of resting on being great. Like, man, I got this, I got that. You know, it's cool, I did that. Kind of like, you know, how LeBron and Jordan, they won however many championships. Kobe won however many championships. They're like, you know, I'm just playing. You know, I'm just out here. I can score 20 or I can score 70 if I wanted to. Really, if I wanted to. Imagine being that, the younger brother, the younger sister of that person, and you're 3 years old, and that person is 40, 100 years old. And then you grow up, you educate yourself, you realize that, you know, you realize that you can do the same thing like they can, but you need to make up the gap between, you know, your age, which is, you know, whatever age, and 100. You want to make that gap up as fast as you possibly can. So what do you do? What do you do? You go to a new land. You in 1444, you are part of a organization. In 1444, you're part of an organization

0: and you talk to the Pope and you say, there's this new land called Africa, and I want to purchase, I want to, you know, own some of the land. The Pope has, who has never left his seat ever, never been to Africa ever, says, oh, you can have 300 miles of the coastline of Africa. That's what he did. The Pope in 1444 gave, what was his name? Something the Conqueror, some white dude. He gave him some cash. He gave him a ship. And then he went and started talking to the folks on the coastline of Africa. Boom. Started a slave trade. In comes Christopher Columbus, who, you know, they say was from Italy. You know, he had, of course, from what I heard, he had Moorish parents. His dad was a Moor. Believe it or not, his dad was a Moor. From Africa. Yes. Comes through and says, you know what? I'm going to sail the opposite way. Lands accidentally on some islands and then starts picking up the speed, the steam of chattel slavery. And for 400, almost dang near 500 years, we've been under the thumb of oppression, depression, suppression. We've been under that thumb. So to answer your question, Benjamin, why is America fixated on keeping us from living the American dream? If you ever been to Africa, you would be disgraced at living the American dream. Africa is what's up. If you ever been to Africa, you wouldn't want to come back. There's so many people in Africa right now from America that aren't coming back. That for the first time in years, there have been people who have, now the tide has turned. People are leaving America more than coming into America. Al, what's up?
1: I'll tell you what's up, and you forgot to say Christopher Columbus is the reason why we got all these diseases over here, along with bestiality. Because not only he was raping the kids, he was raping the freaking animals.
0: There we go.
1: Also, while we're talking about slavery,
0: animals,
1: let's not forget the Jews, baby, because they own the slave ships, okay? They had their part in it, too, so they don't get no pass neither. And another reason why black people can't get ahead, because y'all don't want to get a religion back. You want to keep Christianity. That's why. And then y'all keep depending on the white man. First of all, you ain't never had to depend on a white man for nothing. Because if you took the time that you invest in reading the Bible and you do your own research, you can go down to the city and buy a house. You got land contracts. You can get them off tax liens. It's all kind of ways you can buy houses. But here's the thing that y'all don't want to hear. Stop turning your neighborhoods into hoods, okay? Stop looking at your black folks as N-words. Take pride where you live at. Why does everything have to be so low vibration when it comes to us? That's what we need to be telling our people, because they can buy houses all the neighborhood all day. But if you don't respect on where you lay and you don't respect in paying your rent, that white people going to get it anyway. So if we're going to sit here and talk about how black home buying is down, we need to talk about why they keep turning their neighborhood into a damn hood and why they want to throw stuff out the window. But you know how to get right when you get out there around Swarovski. You know how to get right where there's no alley. You don't want to throw nothing, but then when you get around here, you want to put that pamper. You want to throw that pamper out the condo that you let that man use you for a toilet, who only come back around income tax time when he know he want to get them Cartiers and that new car out of you.
0: Al, thank you.
1: So when y'all start.
0: Yeah, keep going.

0: I got you.
1: No, I'm down.
0: Oh, man.
1: You got it. I'll let you run with it. Run with it.
0: I'm going to rock with you. I'm going to rock with you, Al. Yeah, thank you, Al.
1: Booty hole.
0: Yeah. Whoa. Al, yes. Okay. Al, it's funny but that you say that because Mayor Johnson, and, you know, shout out to the people who are in, you know, who are doing the housing supply work here in Milwaukee. I'm going to shout them out real quick. And if you got anybody that's in housing right now in Milwaukee that's working on the housing supply, please shout them out. Put them in the chat. Make a call, 833-212-1017. Shout them people out because this is a growing concern. This ain't no joke. Mayor Johnson introduced, he said this is the year, 2026 is the year of housing. He introduced the growing Milwaukee plan. It wasn't his plan. He's not saying, hey, this is my plan. But what he's saying is, like, I'm introducing the plan. So just a heads up. That's the disclaimer, which aims at the growing Milwaukee plan, aims at to revitalize Milwaukee's housing supply. So this plan includes a zoning overhaul that allows for multi-family buildings in areas previously designated for single-family homes. Although the initial proposal faced community pushback, a revised plan was passed that still encourages new types of housing, such as town hall houses and accessory dwelling units, to meet the needs of existing and future residents. Meaning that if you have a home and an ADU, if you have a home and you have a yard on that home, you can really go to Amazon or go to Home Depot and purchase an additional dwelling unit. It looks like a shack, but it can be a mini home, right? You can purchase that thing for $2,000, $3,000, $5,000, $10,000. Purchase that, and the city will approve it. They will approve it so you can put the innards on that particular house, in that particular house, so people can live in that additional dwelling unit. You can make it into a sauna. You can turn it into a gym. Whatever you want to do, you can now do that. Now, Milwaukee may be a little behind in that, but that does not mean that you can't do it. Now you can do it. Now it can be done. Milwaukee, we're going to take a break. We're going to come right back. We're going to talk about our local housing. Hit me back, Zach.
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That song right there, I'm going to tell y'all, that song was my theme song for a really, really long time. Stolen from Africa, bought to America. Fighting an arrival. And we still fighting for survival, y'all. We still fighting for survival. Gentrification isn't organic. It's not organic. None of this, the gentrification is organic. None of this is organic, man. This is all like a system. It's crazy how it's a system. Like, the tricks are being played in front of our face. This guy has a whole UFC fight at the White House. A whole UFC fight. The White House is big enough to house 15 families. He decks it out. He don't even live there. He decks it out, opens the front up, changes everything around in order for people to have a fight. Washington just showed y'all who they are. So let's talk about what's happening closer to home, honestly. Because the housing crisis isn't just like a federal problem. It's a state problem. It's a city problem. It is a your block problem. It is a black communities at ground zero problem. Still, every single time. Most states don't have reparation housing policy. So despite decades of redlining that was enforced, state enforced and state sanctioned, I'm talking to the state of Wisconsin. I'm not just talking to the state of Wisconsin. Let's just talk to the majority of the states. I don't even know if Alaska had it. Alaska, let us know if you had it. But despite decades of redlining that was state enforced and state sanctioned, we still in some parts have not been given reparations in relationship to housing policies. We haven't. So many families and so many people have been destroyed due to the fact that we have not been given benefits from being taken advantage of and held back and oppressed by redlining. The zoning laws at state level make it nearly impossible to build affordable housing in high opportunity neighborhoods.

And this is an intentional design. This is all intentional. It's to keep people out. It's to keep you out. And it's still going on right now. It's still going on. Maybe not as intentional as a red line around your neighborhood, but it's there are some policies out here that keep black people from moving forward in housing in order for them to feel like they have some type of physical environmental real estate. I'm not even talking, not in physical in relationship to like just land, but physical in relationship to just housing. Some states are fighting institutional investor buying. Others are letting Wall Street run wild. Like, who would allow? I mean, yeah, I can see that. I can see how a state would allow a private entity to come through and purchase homes. Because this is not a part of their interest. When a state representative or, you know, person who is of interest to those particular companies, when they meet, you know, there's some things that are discussed behind closed doors that we aren't privy to. My daddy always said that if you want to visit somebody to get something through, don't see them in their office, see them in the bathroom. You know, talk to them in the bathroom. There's no cameras. There's barely anything going. There's stuff going on, but it ain't nothing going on at the same time. Talk to them in the bathroom. And it's probably some of those bathroom conversations where a lot of this is happening. A lot of it is happening. A lot of property tax policies are getting passed, pushing black people, black homeowners out, and causing a legal displacement, all in motion, all in slow motion. Milwaukee, you think your property taxes have gone up? Because I know they have. I know Milwaukee's state property taxes, city property taxes are going up. Somebody call in 833-212-1017. Has your property tax gone up so high that you think about leaving the home that you own? Call us. And what has your state representative actually done for housing your community? I want you to name names. And it's okay. It's okay to name names. Name some names. It's okay. It's super okay. I'm glad Milwaukee is a hotbed right now for house buying. I'm super excited about that. I remember living in Florida and just hearing about folks that are coming up to the Midwest, particularly Milwaukee, Chicago area, and purchasing homes. You know, I'm super excited about that. But we also got to protect the homeowners, the people who are the citizens that are living here in Milwaukee. We have to protect those individuals also that need homes. And we also have to educate them in order to help them purchase homes. We have to do that rightfully, like, and expediently right now. We have to do that because the time is of the essence. We have a president that wants to get us into a war. We got folks that are dressing up politics. They're dressing politics up. It's all a part of the trick. It's all a part of a trick. I'm excited. What I'm excited for is the Truth Nation to grow. We are growing like wildfire. I'm excited that people are demanding to have the truth in their radio, or playing in their homes, at work. I'm excited about that. But what I'm also really excited about is the fact that we are coming to terms, and a lot of things are coming to terms slowly but surely. Things are not being, they're not being pushed around us. You know, we're actually starting to see the tricks. So remember, if you're able to

0: tune in to all of the segments, all of the shows on Truth Radio, please do so. We're not done yet, y'all. We are not done. We got one more hour. We're going to talk to Drake Bentley. He's going to talk to us about, and we'll have a discussion about his article on Commander, the legendary Mike McGee Sr. Milwaukee, listen, this is not about left or right. This is about who has a house and who does not. And in America, that has always had a color. That has always had a color. Trump didn't create this problem. Trump didn't create the problem. But today he chose voter suppression over your ability to own a home. And you need to remember that. And I need you to remember that in November. Y'all have to remember that. Every November, every primary, every city council race, every automatic race, every single election, I need you to remember that he chose to block a bill over voter suppression over your ability to own a home. File, file, file. He gets the gas face. If you ever heard of third base, go look that up, because he gets the gas face all day. Trump, you get the gas face. Hey, y'all, we're going to be back with Drake Bentley on the third hour of The Grapevine. We're going to pick some grapes with Drake. Let's take a break.
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0: the truth. Our next guest is award-winning journalist Drake Bentley, whose recent stories in the Milwaukee Courier Juneteenth special edition takes an in-depth look at the life, leadership. What's up, Drake?
1: Not I see you.
0: And legacy of Milwaukee's own Mike McGee Sr. Through interviews with McGee himself, along with Marvin Pratt, our mayor, we call him Mayor Marvin Pratt, the Dr. Howard Fuller, and others, Drake explores not only who Commander Mike McGee Sr. was, but what his story says about Milwaukee today. Hey, Drake, what's up? Welcome to the Grapevine. How you doing? You ready to pick these grapes?
2: Yeah, I'm happy to be on, Brother Manon. It's happy. I'm grateful that I'm a guest on here.
0: Man, I'm glad that you're here. Let me ask you a question. So what inspired you, Milwaukee Courier, to dedicate a Juneteenth special edition to Commander Mike McGee Sr.? I call him the Commander because that's what he is. And why did you feel this was the right time to tell his story?
2: Yeah. With Juneteenth coming up, we knew we wanted to do something special, but really we didn't know exactly what direction we would take. And after discussions with the higher ups, I guess, McGee kind of emerged. He's pretty well known in the Black community, but a lot of his direct impact happened a couple generations ago. Mm-hmm. So we treated it kind of as a new educational experience, knowing that we would have the paper team, the Courier's paper team, which is a group of young people, in partnership with the county. We knew they'd be passing out the edition. And so we wanted it to be kind of a learning experience. And they're really, and most of McGee's history is kind of hidden, unfortunately.
0: Right.
2: There's a couple reasons for that. You know, the media, he didn't really get along with the media.
0: Well, if you go to YouTube, if you try to YouTube Mike McGee Sr. and Milwaukee, you probably only find the things that the media has tried to inflame and on his name. You know, you look at how he, you know, there's a video about him, you know, threatening to shoot folks. You know, I remember that. I lived through that. And, you know, I think, you know, that was a ploy. I know he's probably explained that over and over again. And then the bag over the head and, you know, the Jerry Springer thing, you know, a lot of that has, you know, been a part of the rounds, but it really, really, he's done way more for Milwaukee than what we can ever imagine.
2: Yeah. You know, he was really, and I encourage people to just read the article, because we had a project. We did about 5 articles. There's a main article that is kind of all-encompassing, kind of covers his entire life. You know, obviously can't cover everything, but we wanted to get into a lot of unspoken parts of his life, because a lot of people forget he's a Vietnam War vet. And he won the Bronze Star. Well, I guess you don't win it, but you earn it in the military.
0: Oh, he won that fight.
2: For saving a man's life that was a pretty pure racist and literally had Nazi tattoos. And Mr. McGee saved his life and earned the Bronze Star as a result.
0: Yeah, in the article you said he ran about 200 yards to save the guy's life. But if the guy...

0: made a sound, Mike McGee said he would drop him, you know.
1: Yeah, and Mike even said that he turned around and the guy kind of yelled out for like, "Help me, help me!" And Mike said his conscience just took over and he had to do, you know, what God told him to do, and that was to save this man. So
0: yeah,
1: I mean, there's just so much to go into with McGee, not just as an alderman, and that's what gets a lot of the focus because he was at the city, and
0: right.
1: That's what's going to get the attention of the wider media. But he really is more of a community activist than happened to be an alderman.
0: Right.
1: And, you know, talking to elders that knew him personally, it's been really insightful. And really some interesting stuff in this story. And I believe the truth might have done it already. But I believe some excerpts from his interview are going to be played on the air.
0: Yeah.
1: Both with the truth and WNOV as part of the Black Media Trust. Mm-hmm. So I know people are looking forward to hearing from him. He's 76 years old. A big part of the reason to write the story is because he is dealing with the cancer diagnosis that has no cure.
0: Mm-hmm.
1: And, you know, he admits he's in his final days is what he says. And we thought it was more important than ever to get his history, which is pure Black history.
0: Yeah.
1: To get it down on paper and disseminate it to the public. So happy with the outcome.
0: I always say, you know, from a kind of a, you know, science background. My daddy always used to say they were friends. They were cool. My father always said there's a cure to everything. You know, it may not be here, but it's always somewhere. So one thing that stood out in your reporting is that you didn't just revisit history because the man is still here. You connected it to the present. So in your article, you know, Mike McGee Sr., as you know, Milwaukee has more Black leaders than ever. So where's the change? What did you learn from that conversation? And what did you think he was challenging Milwaukee to consider?
1: Yeah, I think I kind of expected going into it that he wasn't going to think very kindly of current leadership, just based off the state of affairs in Milwaukee and the nation as a whole. And looking back at his time, he was an alderman from 84 to 92.
0: Yeah.
1: And there have been changes. There's been improvements. I won't say that there haven't been, but have there been substantial enough ones? Most people would probably disagree with that.
0: Right.
1: You know, he is pretty clear that there's eight aldermen or alder people on the common council right now. That means the eight Black alder people. So that means the majority of the common council is Black folks. With that said, when Cavalier Johnson was elected the first Black mayor, because we all know that Marvin Pratt was the first black mayor.
0: Yeah, who was, yeah, we already, hey, when you talk to Black people about that, you go, like your grandmother,
1: When Cavalier Johnson was elected, there was an election for a new president of the Common Council.
0: Right.
1: We all know that went to Jose Perez,
0: right,
1: who is a Latino man that represents part of the South Side.
0: Mm-hmm.
1: Malele Coggs did put up a fight for that position. She represents kind of downtown North Side, Brownsville area. But she was unsuccessful. And for McGee, he says it's a sign that Black alders on the common council right now have too much infighting, too much bravado, too much ego, and they're not focused on the community. And so that's what he wanted to say. He straight up said, you know, they collect a check every 2 weeks. They don't think of anything creative. And if there's anyone that you could argue wasn't creative, it's Michael McGee Sr.
0: Right. Yeah. You know, I think that kind of is passed down even through his family and children. I think, you know, he, during his time, I remember there was a lot of creativity. You think about the Warning League. And I don't know how you are, Drake, but

0: old enough to remember the Warning League and how, you know, it started from just a little bit of something to it grew where, you know, it was like Milwaukee's AAU. You know, people mm-hmm. will come from different parts of the city. They have their teams and, you know, they're a hoop. And, you know, it was where families and friends gathered in order to make something of themselves. It, you know, it was like, it reminded you of Rucker. It was like Milwaukee's Rucker League. You know, like yeah. New York has Rucker. You know, like it was Milwaukee's Rucker. And people mm-hmm. even would come from different parts of the state and even Chicago, different parts of the Midwest to come see the games at Warning. And those kids, yeah. a lot of kids that played at Warning would then go on, some went on the hoop, you know, high school, college, the league, different leagues. And those people are still around to today. You know, a lot of them. You know, we had one who was even, you know, there's a number of them. I can name names, but yeah, continue.
1: Senior, I asked him directly, you know, what was he most proud of in his time in office as far as what he got done for the community. And right away, he said the basketball league.
0: Yeah.
1: So
0: yeah.
1: I know it meant a lot to him. And he did, I mean, for a guy that had a kind of a reputation of being a rabble rouser and not necessarily someone that was straight business, Mr. McGee was straight business. Yeah. And he was instrumental in getting the Center Street Library built, the Fondy yep. Market built.
0: Yep.
1: He proposed gun buybacks for yep. illegal weapons. He, yep. he wanted to decentralize the police station or the police department mm-hmm. so that every single district had their own community board that would, you know, hire, fire, and discipline officers.
0: Yep.
1: So he was really ahead of his time. But mm-hmm. Something like the basketball league, you know, really meant a lot to him. And, you know, you would love to see something like that happen again if there weren't so much power and influence in AAU and in high school basketball now.
0: Yeah, you know, I don't know about the power influence in AAU right now, but I think that, you know, there's room, especially in Milwaukee, for a Warning League. And if people have access to a gym and or outdoor area and you have the power to do that, please bring it back. The Warning League was vitally important in Milwaukee. So we're going to pause for a quick break. When we come back, we'll continue our conversation with Drake Bentley about his powerful Milwaukee Courier series on Mike, the commander, Mike McGee Sr. Yes.
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0: Welcome back to the Grapevine. We have Drake Bentley. We're talking to Drake Bentley about his powerful Milwaukee Courier series on the commander, the legendary Mike McGee Sr. And I hope and pray that he's listening. If he's not, then hopefully we can get this message out to him. I reached out to one of the family members to see if they can call in too. So that'll be a really good surprise. For listeners who may not know who Mike McGee Sr., who was he and why was his legacy so significant to Milwaukee?
1: So, really, McGee is kind of a bit of a historical figure, kind of bigger than life, really. We don't see it as much now with elected officials, but, you know, my father is born and raised in Milwaukee.

0: 18, he went to Rufus King, and then he joined the Army, spent about 6 years in Vietnam, came back and joined the Black Panthers, and quickly developed into a leader in the community, ran for office a couple different times, wasn't successful, but then the death of Ernest Lacey happened, and this was a 22-year-old Black man that the Milwaukee Police Department killed after beating him. He died in the back of a police van after being arrested for a rape he did not commit. And it was a really big deal when that broke in the early 80s. And as a result, McGee and Howard Fuller, who was also interviewed for this project, were kind of the main activists. They were kind of the face of the justice for Lacey's family movement. And they were, as tragic as the death was, they were successful in bringing attention to it. The legislature passed, passed a bill in Lacey's name requiring that police render aid to victims. His family received a very heavy settlement for the time. And ever since that happened, McGee kind of solidified his role as a leader in the community, and in turn, the district he represented elected him. So, you know, from that point on, he was an elected official for 8 years, and we get into it. We talked to one of his legislative aides that worked really closely, really went to war with Mike during these years. And, you know, even became emotional talking about their time back in the day. There was a common council and a mayor that weren't very, that at one point they were allies, but it spoiled quickly. And McGee was kind of ran out of the council. But after the council, he went on to work for WNOV, which is part of the same company as The Truth. And, you know.
1: He started War Warriors with Taeju. My uncle Taeju.
0: Oh, okay. And he had another program with Richard Carter for a short period, and that had a controversial end. And then he hosted the War Warriors with Taeju for about 15 years. He was pulled from the air for. You know, he doesn't like to bite his tongue, but he derided the mother of a conservative talk show host who recently passed, and that, you know, PO'd a lot of people. But it was kind of, you know what you get with Mr. McGee. And so you're not necessarily born in Milwaukee, but been here since 13. And literally, I don't think there's anybody that has topped his notoriety, considering all the national outlets that he was on during his time.
1: Well, I mean, once you go through bullets being flown past your head and saving somebody, man, you got to do something even more potent. So, you know, that's, you know, a lot of times that's important for a person who has lived a life that he's lived. So your reporting highlights, your reporting highlights Commander McGee as both a Vietnam veteran, former Black Panther, outspoken alderman. But what surprised you most as you researched his life? What was the most surprising thing?
0: Yeah, I would say, I know you just mentioned this, but his time in the war was really a bit surprising to me. I think I knew him as kind of this character, this Milwaukee character, but, you know, it just reminds you that there really were people going to war, and sometimes it wasn't voluntary. This is when there still was a draft, and there's, you know, people, including our current president, that avoided the draft. But, you know, McGee actually enlisted. He wasn't drafted. He enlisted in the Army. But I would say the most surprising thing is his regret. He said he didn't really have any regrets. You know, he left a legacy, and he wants to pass the torch. And his son attempted to grab that torch a few times, and we can get into his tenure. But his biggest regret was not spending enough time with his family. And

0: Yeah.
1: I think that was really telling. That was like being in activism and being in politics and being this leader in the community takes a lot from you.
0: It does.
1: And he had a lot of kids. So, you know, that's like the one thing with him knowing that, you know, death is at the doorstep, that, you know, he wants to spend as much time with his family as he can.
0: Yeah. You know, you also spoke to and with our mayor Marvin Pratt, our other mayor Marvin Pratt, and Dr. Howard Fuller for this series. What did their perspectives add to your understanding of Mike McGee's impact?
1: Yeah. You know, going into it, I was like, oh, this is, you know, because I heard that Fuller and McGee didn't necessarily.
0: They did not. Yeah.
1: They didn't. you know what I mean.
0: Yeah.
1: And there really is like a lot of bravado and ego with kind of like who owns Black history.
0: Yeah.
1: And I get it.
0: But they were at the time, they were young. They were young individuals. They were trying to maneuver Black Milwaukee. It reminded you of like, what is that? Is it the Carter G. Woodson, W.B. Du Bois, you know, kind of tussle, you know, the talented 10th and the people that work in the fields, you know, they're trying to figure that out. And that's our constant struggle. That was our struggle in Milwaukee. But it reminded me of that as a kid growing up.
1: Yeah. And you know, Dr. Fuller was pretty open with like, you know, this is why we had a split. And it was because, Mike McGee and Dr. Gerald Jones, who founded the Courier and also was owner of WNOV, passed away last year.
0: Yeah.
1: They put something in the newspaper about Black men shouldn't be held accountable for crimes until conditions in the Black community change.
0: Yeah.
1: And that really, for someone like Dr. Fuller, that's something he just didn't agree with. And he was open with that. And that's kind of really where the split started. But early on, you know, Mike told him like, I shouldn't be hanging out with someone like you, you know, and Dr. Fuller is a very, academic person. I would say he's very steeped in academia. Yeah, at one point was a militant follower of Malcolm X.
0: Yeah.
1: But, I think one of the more interesting things about Marvin Pratt, though, is that Marvin still talks to Mike about once or twice every week. And they still talk about their time in the city. They're both dealing with some health issues. Former Mayor Pratt has a declining vision.
0: Yeah.
1: You know, they talk about their health, their family, their lives, their work and everything. And, I was just honored to, be able to person to document this history,
0: man. I'm honored to, and we're not going to end this just yet, but we do have a caller on line one. It looks like Mr. McGee is on the call. What's up, Mr. McGee?
2: Hey, how's it going, man? This is Mike McGee. No, hey, Mike McGee, man. It's True McGee.
0: That's true. True McGee.
2: Hey, sir.
0: You sound just like your daddy. I was like, straighten up, Manon. How you doing, man?
2: Well, I'm good, man. I'm good. How you guys doing?
0: Doing good, man.
2: Good.
0: We're here discussing your dad and you know, now that you're on the line, we got like, you know, a minute or two to discuss. You know, what do you think your dad's impact was on the city of Milwaukee, and how important was that to you?
2: You know, I'm just getting on. So I'm gathering. This is the gentleman who wrote the story. I just want to say thank you for that piece,
0: Drake Bentley.
2: Shining some light on my dad. Yeah, shining some light on my dad's history and my family's history as well. So I appreciate that. You know, it's really interesting, man. I'm 41, feeling every bit of 41 today. And, like, I look back and I'm the same age as my dad when he was.

0: putting all this stuff. I'm just like, dang, damn. He wasn't as old as I thought he was, you know? So it's like, it's really interesting. And even at 41, he was probably like getting towards like the end of his run in the 90s, you know, where he was really, really active on the political scene. So he was like, just like you said, they were young, man, him and Dr. Howard Fuller. And just so the people know, my dad and Howard Fuller are tight today. Like,
1: yeah, they are.
0: But every time I see Dr. Fuller, he's asking about my dad, and I might send him pictures. Cause Dr. Fuller is definitely an avid customer of Funky Fresh, so I'm always sending pictures to my dad, and they are tight. But, you know, like back then, 91, 92, 93, I was 7, 8. You know, I was watching Power Rangers.
1: Yeah.
0: So I really didn't even understand the grasp of what was happening. But now as a mature black man, I'm understanding what's happening in the city and just in the world for black people. Like, I understand why he was so mad and how he was full of rage. And it, you know, some of his tactics definitely was a little extreme. I definitely didn't agree with a lot of that stuff, but I get it. I, you know what? I'm like, you know what? Dad wasn't crazy. He wasn't. I always say that. I talked to my dad probably twice a week, and I'm like, you know what, Dad, you wasn't crazy. You was all the way crazy.
1: Right.
0: So like the media major team. So he just wanted what was best for his people, which was just equality.
1: Yeah.
0: He didn't want no advantage or anything. We just wanted to be on the same, you know, level, same playing field.
1: That's right. Man, Truman, I definitely appreciate it, man. You calling in, giving us a bit and a taste of, you know, even you even sound like your dad right now.
0: That's crazy, man. Well, but just so people know, my dad, like I said, he's dealing with health issues, but he's good. You know, if you want to see any videos, you can follow the Truman Show's page, and you can see some of the funny videos I made my dad. I try to show like the other side, because you know, everybody knows my dad is just being this. Commander McGee or whatever. My dad is really funny, though.
1: He's
0: funny, even when he don't try to be funny, you know.
1: Yeah. Truman, I remember your dad came into, ask your dad about him coming into the dojo with the commandos. I'm not even going
0: to. Was he like actually, was he training too?
1: They tried to train, man. You know my father, man. You know.
0: Oh, yeah.
1: Yeah. Tried to run you out there. Yeah. Mm-hmm. Ask him about that. You could publish that on the show, on your show, the Truman Show. I really appreciate
0: it. Me and my dad got some content coming, so I think it's gonna be really funny.
1: That'll be really dope, man. I really want to see what you guys got going on and those memories.
2: I really look forward to that. Yeah. I just want to say, you know, thank you for. I talked to texted with your brother earlier today, Junior, and. Because I'm sending your dad some physical copies, and you know, I'm just grateful as a Milwaukee native to write this story. So I thank you and your family.
0: Absolutely.
1: Hey Truman, thank you, man. I really appreciate you calling in. I know you got some busy work to do, so man, we'll holler.
0: No, I'm rolling spring rolls or something.
1: 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Funky Fresh spring rolls. 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
0: Good.
1: Love you. Love you, brother.
0: All right,
1: peace. Hey, y'all, we're going to take another break. 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
6: This is the Bloomberg Black Business Beat. Knicks fans everywhere are still basking in the glow of their team's first NBA championship since 1973. John Rogers is founder, chairman, and co-CEO of Ariel Investments, one of the largest and longest-running Black-owned investment firms in the country, and one of the largest shareholders of MSGS stocks. That's Madison Square Garden Sports, the larger company that includes the New York Knicks and the New York Rangers. He says coming off the Knicks' big win, the timing could be right to split off the stock into at least two distinct companies.
7: I think it'll make it much easier for a private equity investor to put capital into either of the companies or both companies. It'll be easier for Jim Dolan if he wants to sell one of the companies. You know, he might want to sell at these all-time highs as the stocks have done so extraordinarily well. You can get out on top and realize the valuation will probably never be higher than what's happening during this environment after this iconic championship.
6: I'm Bloomberg's Justin Milliner on the Black Business Beat.
8: Welcome back. Welcome back. You're on the Grapevine 101.7 The Truth. And we're talking to Drake Bentley on his series of Mike McGee Sr., the Commander, Road Warrior. Drake, after spending so much time with Mike McGee reporting this story, what do you hope Milwaukee residents will take away from reading this series?
9: Yeah, I think it was really important to do it on Juneteenth, a rather new federal holiday, but
8: yeah,
9: with a lot of long history in Milwaukee, though.
8: Yeah.
9: And I think that's kind of the takeaway for me is, like, I've been grateful to have pretty decent positions in Milwaukee. And I know for certain that, you know, Black folks, people of African descent need to be double as good, double as proper, all that stuff to try and get ahead. And I think it's a good reminder that we can be eccentric, we can be creative, we can be outspoken. Does it come with a cost, unfortunately? And I think it's still the case in 2026 in a city like Milwaukee. Are things much better? Yes. But, you know, when you have Black leadership and they don't even elect their own, it tells you that, you know, people don't necessarily think in terms of benefiting Milwaukee's Black community, which has historically been one of the poorest, one of the least educated, not in like a negative way, but I'm just relaying facts. You know, one of the most disadvantaged communities in the country. We had someone like McGee that took it upon himself to try and bring light to that. And I think that's really the takeaway, is that who's gonna pick up the torch. You don't necessarily have to be as eccentric. You don't necessarily have to interrupt a event with the President of the United States or Good Morning America, but
8: tired, you know, and all that stuff.
10: Bruh.

0: who's gonna be of the community, you know, and for the community.
1: Yeah, because it was I think he started blowing whistles when they were interviewing. They were interviewing somebody on Good Morning America. They were blowing whistles, and Commander McGee had his, you know, the commander outfit, the fatigues on, and they were they were doing their thing. They were blowing the whistles. Yeah.
0: Yeah, and the Jimmy Carter ones were always really interesting too, because Glenn Madison, who worked for Mr. McGee, said, you know, like, you could see it in Jimmy Carter's eyes, like, he understood. And I think it says a lot for, like, a president of the United States to be talked about in that way, despite kind of the main narrative around Jimmy Carter is he wasn't that successful of a president. Mm-hmm. But really, when you look back at the things he did, it was like kind of just those little moments like, oh, he kind of sympathized with Mike McGee, you know? Right. Maybe he was one of the better ones that we ever had. So,
1: yeah,
0: you know, he's a monumental figure, and I'm glad we could give him his due. And yeah, we look forward to doing more. I would say in general, through the trust, and you know, Manon, is like, we're really excited about bringing news to the Black community. And you know, we kind of all in a weird way live in the image of Mr. McGee. And you know, we got more to come at the Courier. That's what I'll say.
1: How has reporting on Mike McGee Sr. changed your own perspective on Milwaukee's history and Black political leadership? I know this probably is loaded.
0: I think I just kind of touched on this, but you know, I worked for a politician. Mm-hmm. I worked for the Journal Sentinel. These are very, you know, historic institutions that, you know, I've worked for. And like I said, I mean, Black folks have it hard, and I don't think it's a knock on current white America, but I think, you know, there's a lot that they're kind of naive to their own prejudice. So, mm-hmm. You know, it changed me in that, like, when I made this change from the Journal Sentinel, which is a very mainstream newspaper and has access to a lot of, and has a lot of influence over the city and really the state and really the country, to be honest. I knew when I made this change that I was doing the right thing, because I care about my community more than anything. Mm-hmm. And I think coming across this McGee story and writing the story kind of solidified that for me. And, you know, when I was at my parents' house the other night, and they said, you know, I'll be honest, we didn't know what to think, but seeing the actual physical copy of the Commander Special Edition led us, you know, to believe that this was the right move. So
1: what if this starts a larger conversation? If this starts a larger conversation in Milwaukee, what do you hope that conversation is?
0: Hold your elected officials accountable, regardless if they say some things that you like. I'll tell you, I worked in a newsroom, and a veteran reporter said, they're all crooked, every single one of them. And I think, do we have some good elected officials that say the right things and do the right things? Yes, of course. But I think people forget that elected officials work for the people.
1: Right.
0: They work for you. They work for the people listening to this program right now.
1: Right.
0: It's not the other way around. And a lot of it has kind of become a kind of professional development, you know, business leaders that become elected officials.
1: Right.
0: And the country and cities are not businesses. They're ecosystems of human beings. Mm-hmm. I would say, you know, hold your elected officials accountable, make sure they're doing the right thing, and pay attention to local races, because it's not always about the president of the United States.
1: That's exactly right. I think that's an important point. And Drake, you know, we're going to get together. I'm going to get your number from my folks over there. We're going to spend some time. I asked some other questions, even personal questions that I wanted to ask you about the interview. But I appreciate you, and I thank you tremendously for joining us, for helping us preserve, you know, a really

0: important chapter in Milwaukee's history through your reporting in the Milwaukee Courier, but just your self-reporting, you know, having the time to take out of your day, paid or not, to talk to someone who's had a legacy. A lot of the people during that period of time are now gone, such as my father. He played an intricate role in, you know, the history of Milwaukee, and so many other people are moving on and getting older, and, you know, and the likes. Another person you probably be interested to talk to is also Tay Jumala. So, you know, if you ever have a part two, he's a really good person to have a conversation with. So we appreciate your time. We encourage everyone to read the Milwaukee Courier's Juneteenth special edition. It's not just Juneteenth, a special edition. It is an edition for a lifetime, featuring our very own Drake Bentley and his series on Mike McGee Sr. So you listen to The Grapevine on 101.7 The Truth. We'll be right back after this.
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Yes, yes. We just heard from Drake Bentley about the man who spent his entire life fighting for Milwaukee, Black Milwaukee, and its right to exist, to vote, to lead, to build, to own. And we spent the first 2 hours of this show talking about a president who just blocked a bill that could have helped us do exactly that. So those two stories are connected. They've always been connected. Lines are open. Lines are open, y'all. 833-212-1017. 833-212-1017. The lines are open. What does Mike McGee Sr. mean to you? What does Mike McGee Sr. mean to you? And what do we do with that legacy today? What does that legacy do for us today? I'm going to go to the chat real quick. Anita Nicole 06 says, Road Warriors, the butt-naked truth. I remember that. My children love listening to the theme song and intro as I dropped them off at school. Let's stay engaged. Biko's been active. Biko says, salute to the commander. Yes, you're right. It wasn't Carter G. Woodson. It was Booker T. Washington. Sorry. Booker T. Washington. It was like that internal Town the 10th versus, you know, people who were just had boots on the ground type of fight. Malcolm versus Martin, No Limit, Cash Money, Nas versus Jay, Funky Fresh. Yes, so dope. So also the interview will be on WNOV. Do you know Mike McGee Sr.? If you know Mike McGee Sr. personally, please put a star in the chat, put a fist in the chat. If you know Mike McGee Sr., what do you remember about him and what he stood for? If you knew Mike McGee Sr., what do you remember about him, what he stood for? Because I remember so much, man. It's so much. I remember he had that thing where, and I forget, I was young, but he was at, I think, a common council meeting, and he had to put a bag over his head, a paper bag over his head because he said he couldn't stand the politics. The politics was dirty or the city politics was dirty in Milwaukee. He said it was dirty. It wasn't clean. The swamps was full of, it was a cesspool. Yep. So I think what I remember most about Mike McGee Sr. is he had his own rules, and he was able to express those rules to himself, but then also to the outer line community. And he didn't care. You know, I remember him saying that he was going to, you know, put snipers off the freeway. And, you know, of course, glad something didn't happen. But I remember like the relief that something didn't happen. But, you know, when you're serious about things that need to change in your city, you'll pretty much do whatever it took and whatever it takes to make sure that, you know, that thing gets done. And I'm appreciative as a, you know, I guess relatively young, older person that I was able to witness and witness all of the incidences that have gone on in Milwaukee. On behalf of the positive incidences on behalf of Black folks here in the city of Milwaukee and also the state of Wisconsin. We are not just focusing just on Milwaukee, although this is where our viewership is. But I do know that there are people who are listening that are outside of the city of Milwaukee.

0: that appreciate and love the way that Mike McGee lived his life. So, man, you know, and it's not over. The fight ain't over. The fight is not over. He still continues to be, a champion for black rights, black owned rights. So thank you, Mike McGee. We really appreciate it. Really do appreciate it. It was so many memories that you put together, and to have access to you is quite extraordinary. To live through that is quite it wasn't a trying time. It was a flying time, because we were able to see black men, especially during that period of time, we were able to see black men cut the chain of some level, some phase of oppression. They were able to cut that chain and really not bow down, but they also were able to buck their own system and buck the system that they did. Very, very fantastic. I'm happy and excited for Drake Bentley to have written such a dynamic and powerful article. So thank you, Drake. I really appreciate it. Make sure you stay in contact. On another note, before we get out of here, I want to tell people that David Crowley, you know, you guys did it again. You guys did it again. If we're talking about Milwaukee County, yeah, David Crowley, you have definitely put your hand in the fresh water, man. I'm really appreciative of the things that you've been doing with our city. You announced just not too long ago, Destined for Greater is a new initiative that you guys launched, focusing on reducing gun violence in general, and also improving community safety across Milwaukee County. So the idea behind Destined for Greater is that Milwaukee's neighborhoods, and especially as young people, are capable of more than the cycles of violence, poverty, and also trauma that they've experienced. So rather than focus on policing, they're going to focus on community violence intervention, mental health and behavioral health services, housing stability, mentorship, employment pathways, youth programming, partnerships with community organizations like Fathers Making Progress. Shout out to Teron, HIR Wellness Institute, and the Milwaukee Bucks Foundation and others. We got a caller. We got a caller? No?
1: No, we don't.
0: Okay. But ultimately, David Crowley's message was they want to invest in prevention and healing, opportunity, and people, not just punishment, but they want to create safer neighborhoods because our communities are destined for greater. And I know that we are a powerful people, especially here in Milwaukee. One thing about being here in Milwaukee is that we sit in the cross section of America. And so we get not only the news, you know, and it goes over our head, but we also, you know, we also are at the cross section of economics. We're also at the cross section of industrialization. We sit at the cross section of many, many different genres and verticals. And I appreciate everybody for standing up. All of our leaders, Mike McGee, Teju, my dad, you all have dads and moms have stood out to hold Milwaukee together. So you should be proud of yourselves. Remember and dream. Keep dreaming. Tell your children what you're building and why. Tell your children that most of these answers don't start with black leaders. They start with you. So we all have to show up in November. We got to show up in the primaries. We got to show up for city council races. Like, that's important. Mike McGee, he held people accountable. Mike

McGee Sr. held people accountable. He held people accountable his whole career. He held people accountable before his career started. So I think the moment that you take care of your body and you go to fight, while you fight, go to the doctor, talk to someone when the weight gets too heavy, because you can't fight for your community from a hospital bed. So make it happen. I'm Manon Sabir, and this is my time on the Grapevine 101.7 The Truth. We have Digi Meech and Jazz Tyler with a tap in. Y'all take care of yourselves, your body, your mind, and your credit score.

0: African-American Roundtable, Black-led organization on Milwaukee's far northwest side, has launched a safety campaign rooted in the basic need of food access. 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
3: Nation, is Thursday. We are live and direct at the American Family Insurance Studio in the heart of beautiful downtown Milwaukee. Is going down. Happy Thursday to all of our listeners, to the entire Truth Nation. Thank you so much for tapping in with us Monday through Friday, 4 p.m. to 7 p.m. It's your girl Jazz Tyler. Digi Me still in the building too. You know, he just on his producing thing. You feel me? He ain't all in the camera, all in the videos. We getting to it. Listen, let's talk about it, right? I was online today, and I seen that Moneybagg Yo has a $100 million lawsuit that he is currently being slapped across the face with. And this is presented by his former manager, his previous manager, who allegedly had been spending her own personal finances to front his career, including using her credit and her personal funds to purchase him a Rolls Royce, something that would make him look, you know, like a rapper, amongst other of various different things. And I think it's a shame, because when you're doing business, obviously I'm a manager and I have a client as well. And one of the mistakes that a lot of managers make is handshake contracts. You are purchasing $100,000 of cars, jewelry, all of the above, only to secure this deal with the handshake. So me personally, I don't know if she's going to get anything. I mean, if she, you know, is able to file a lawsuit, obviously she has something. But again, if it's not in paper, does it even really matter? Right? Is that fair? I don't know, man, but we got to do better as a people when it come to business. I understand that you want, you know, someone to make it. We all do, right? But business is business. Me personally, I'm not spending that much money to help somebody without having a contract put in place, especially not an artist, because we all know that some artists, they have a tendency of not paying people. Why would I do that? That makes absolutely no sense. So all in all, I hope it works out for both parties. You know, right is right and wrong is wrong. But people, we got to do better. We got to do better. All right, in today's news, let's talk about legacy for a second, because when an artist passes away, something interesting happens in this industry, and everybody starts telling their version of who that person really was. Whether it's your play cousin, your best friend, for whatever reason, when people pass away, everybody just seems to have all of the information that the world never had, right? We saw it with Michael Jackson. We saw it with Prince. Obviously, the music is untouched, but the conversation around the person starts to shift. And my question today is simply, who actually owns an artist's story after they are gone? Is it the family who lived it? Is it the label that profited from it? Or is it the public who consumed it? Because once somebody becomes a global icon, their life stops being just theirs. It becomes history. But what should history be rewritten by people who weren't even in every room? This is coming from the clip that we seen with Oprah, how she allegedly was at an event with Whitney Houston. Rest in power to Whitney Houston. I'm a huge fan. I absolutely love that lady. But she made a comment that was so unnecessary. She stated that during an event, Whitney Houston was so high that she fell off the stage. And then there's been multiple interviews after that from her loved ones who claimed that she wasn't high, but actually she fell because of some issues with the stage and her performing. My question is this. Now, if you grew up in the 90s, you know, 80s, all of that, we've seen her interview Whitney multiple times, right? As well as her best friend, Gil. And I can't seem to understand how a person who claims to have such a prominent relationship with one of the best singers or entertainers, rather, in the entire history, why would she say something like that? Why does she feel that it is necessary to speak about someone who is

no longer here to defend themselves, man. Let's talk about it. It's getting out of line. You know, I want to open this up to everybody. 833-212-1017. If an artist is no longer here to defend, confirm, or explain their truth, should new stories still be told about them publicly? Or should their legacy be protected as it was presented while they were alive? I personally do not agree. I do not like when people tend to get on interviews and have conversations. Again, we've seen this with Prince. We've seen it with Michael Jackson, even Tupac. It's like as soon as someone is gone, everybody and they mama have something to say. And it's like, where was this? Where was all of this energy when this person was here? Where was all of this energy when this person was alive? Why do people, especially people who was not a part of their legacy or their day-to-day life, why do they feel that is necessary to speak on someone, especially when you have a platform as large as someone as Oprah, and her comments can literally shift the way that people view whoever it is that she's talking about. Obviously, Whitney has diehard fans, right? So, and we all know the real, and we all come from where we come from. You know what I'm saying? Like we got some family members that's like Whitney. It is what it is. But who are you to get on a platform and make a comment about one of the best to ever do it, someone that you considered your friend, and you have your own secrets, Oprah? Y'all don't want to talk about you and Gail relationship or you and Steadman, but you got everything else to say about everybody else and their mama. I don't like it. I don't like it one bit. I feel like it's disrespectful. I stand by the family and the comments that they made and how they feel because, again, it's unnecessary. What do you gain by speaking on someone who is no longer here if it's not anything that's good? If it's not anything that's positive, why do we as a people, not even just with celebrities, but just in general, we see it all the time on social media, especially on Facebook, when someone passes away, everyone has something to say. Where was this energy when this person was here? It's simply just not fair. It's not fair whatsoever. You're not allowing that person to defend themselves. And more than likely, to me, there's an agenda. There is an agenda at hand, you know? It don't make no sense, True Nation. 833-212-1017. Let's talk about it. Shout out to the chat. Biko Baker says contracts are needed. Tara says protect the legacy by any means necessary. Legacy is more important than life because your legacy is how your family is going to eat. If they continue to diminish this woman's legacy, I don't know who owns the estate, but if her family owns it, comments like that of that magnitude could easily stop sales. It could stop a lot of things. So we have to be careful on how we use our platform. And then just speaking as a Black woman, right? Like someone of that status, someone of Oprah's status, and someone of Whitney's status, especially if you say that that's your friend, why would you do that? That is so embarrassing. On behalf of Black women out there, we do not stand with her or her comments. It's a shame. It is a shame. And I can't wait until somebody has the energy and the time and is not afraid to stand up and call her out on her BS. I'm telling you, this does not make any sense whatsoever. Whitney, we love you. We're going to continue to support her. And again, seeing that comment and seeing that video clip was something that really kind of disturbed me. You know, it disturbed me a lot because I just get so tired of people in power and position being able to create the narrative that they want on specific people, especially if they're not here. It's not fair. These people have family, they have fans, they have a lot of people that love them. And most importantly, what's done in the dark comes to light. You can't talk about someone else's secrets when you haven't even cleaned out your closet. You understand? Make it make sense. Make it make sense. So, Truth Nation, do you think that telling new stories helps or hurts their legacy? I don't necessarily know if this would be considered as a new story because obviously we didn't have to hear about Whitney's addiction or her issues. We've seen it. Her and Bobby had one of the first reality TV shows, right? So there was, again, there was no need to mention anything about it,

We know what she struggled with, and guess what? We still loved her for it. And I don't know if she feel because she was high. Her family is saying that's not true. But whether she did or she didn't, it doesn't matter. It's Whitney Houston. Who cares? It's Whitney Houston. It does not matter. We love T.T. Houston. We love her despite of her faults. But you, man, at what point do we cancel people who continue to display this type of behavior? I'm so serious. Dealing with these legacies and these artists who are gone, it's already enough for the family to have to deal with estates, to have to deal with fans, to have to deal with narratives, to have to deal with people putting out biopics, movies without their permission. There's so much that goes into it. And the last thing you want is someone who has an extreme amount of power and platform to make a comment on someone. And if I'm not mistaken, the timing of it is crazy because I'm not sure if they were talking about Clive Davis when this comment came out, but it did happen. This clip popped up on the same day that Clive Davis passed away. And if you are, you know, a researcher like me and you're into conspiracy theories and so on and so on, we all know how that played out. We all know about the note that Brandy gave Whitney. We all know about all of the above. So again, propaganda agenda. What was the purpose of her getting up on that platform after Clive Davis died to say that Whitney Houston fell off the stage because she was high? Let's talk about it, Truth Nation. 833-212-1017. Who owns an artist's story after they are gone? Is it the family? Is it the estate? Is it the fans? Who is it? I want to hear from you. We got to take a break. Do not touch that dial. 101.7 The Truth.

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13: .7 in Truth, it's your girl Jazz Tyler. We are live and direct, and we are talking legacy. Who owns the truth in music after an artist is gone? Truth Nation. I was scrolling on Instagram, and I seen a clip that Oprah shared regarding Whitney Houston and how she fell off the side of a stage during her performance because she was high. And again, I don't understand it. And these are my personal opinions. These are not facts, but these are my personal opinions, especially as someone who has been in the music industry. I just don't think it's fair for people to utilize their platform to bring up things of this nature, especially for someone who was very iconic and someone that she considered as her friend. It was very distasteful. It was very unclassy. It just looks like a mess. It's low key like hate. You know, you hating. Why are you attempting to tarnish this woman's legacy, especially after allegations that had came out about surrounding her death overall? So, again, let's talk about this, Truth Nation. We got Tia on the line. Tia, thank you so much for tapping in with us today.
14: Hi, how are you?
13: I am well.
14: Know, I kind of want to just, good. I'm going to disagree with you on this. I think when people sign up to have a public life, that's what they sign up for. You know, all games are there to be played, good and bad. And it's the nature. It's the good and the bad. I would have to look at the whole context of what Oprah said. But it's just like any piece of history or historian. You're going to have people that recount stories, recount things. I don't think by nature Oprah is a nasty person, nasty spirited. So I would want to look at the big picture of that. But I just think it's fair game when you live a public life. I think, like you said, everybody is pretty much aware of

0: As a black community, we need jumping off points to have broader conversations about some of those struggles that took her life, unfortunately, her daughter as well. And I just think, you know, just think of it as a person, you know, as we tell black history or American history, we're going to have people, you know, have accounts of our lives, some fact-based, some of their own, you know, perception. And I think if, like you said, she was a friend of hers in some fashion, I don't know, you know, to what degree, but I think there's a level that we can take this as something positive. We don't have to make it negative. I don't, you know, I don't have the whole context of what she said, but I don't think in just we can just say, you know, hands off. I think that everything, when you sign up to get the money and the fame, you have to be, you know, accepting of what comes along with all the gifts. There's a dark side to that, too. And then Oprah could have her own perception of what, you know, occurred. And that's just her opinion.
1: Thank you so much, Tia. I don't disagree with you. I understand. And you are absolutely right. You know, and I understand your point of view. Thank you so much for tapping in with us regarding that. I think that...
0: Okay, you have a great show. Thank you.
1: No problem. Thank you so much. So to Tia's point, right, we do, once you become a celebrity, you do share your life with the world, right? You do share your thought, everything. There's nothing that's private. But there's a fine line when certain information or certain comments are made from someone that you know personally. Now, had this been a fan or had this been someone who was an employee at that venue that seen it, that's one thing. But we're talking about someone that she has sat down with numerous of times where there is actually recorded documents and interviews of her asking her about her drug abuse, and Whitney Houston denies it. So that's where my pushback is coming from. Whether she was an addict or not, Gail, Oprah, all of them have sat down with this woman on camera and asked her to her face, and she told them that it was not true. So again, you are going back to rekindle a story based off of the recent passing of Clive Davis, and you bring up Whitney Houston, and then it's something that's not positive. It had nothing to do with nothing. Out of all of the things this woman has done, you mean to tell me this is the only story that you have to put out there? And it's okay when it's celebrities, but when it's our people, then it's a problem. I don't think that that's fair either. I see a lot of people when their loved ones pass away, you know, on social media. No, they aren't celebrities, but you still don't want anyone to share negative things about your family members, especially when they are not here to correct it, confirm it, or deny it. That's more so my stance. I believe in allowing a person to clear the air. There's no way that a person who is deceased can clear the air if you are making allegations against them. They're not here to defend themselves, which makes it unfair. And now you have the ability, again, with someone of that notoriety, to dictate how people view her. Now, for our generation and the generations before us, we're already set in knowing that we love her regardless. But remember that her legacy lives on even for generations after that. And that's the most important thing. As someone who truly believes that legacy is more important than life, when my time comes, I want my legacy to be a certain way because I have children, because I want the generations that comes after to view me a certain way and know that no matter what I go through, again, whether it's true or not about her addiction, that I still made it to where I made it to. And I don't want anyone who has no reason whatsoever making negative comments that could potentially affect the way that the younger generation view me. There are so many children who can benefit from her story, who can benefit from her gift, just the type of person she was. But if certain narratives are painted, then that begins to allow people of a younger generation to view her in a certain way. And then maybe they don't want nothing to do with her at all. Right. And then maybe the legacy stops. So, again, we have to be very careful When it comes to that. Shout out to Anita Nicole in the chat. She said, there are people who are going to talk about people, money or not. It seems like there's no privacy. People being posted on social media without their knowledge.

Some people are just messy and nosy. I agree. And just to add to that, right? Why now? Why now? Why wasn't this mentioned when it actually happened? There's a reason. There's a reason why. Because when you're looking at the backside of things, we're talking about money. We're talking about estates. If I'm not mistaken, Clive Davis discovered her, which means that he had a huge part in not just her being successful, but her estate. The money that was made after she was gone. Again, looking at the full spectrum of it all, what is the real agenda? What is the agenda? And I'm curious to see how many other people are going to come behind this and either defend this or agree with it. But again, to me, just as the way I grew up, and I know everyone didn't grow up the same way that I did, it's a respect thing, man. You don't mention certain things, especially if there is footage of someone denying it. You don't mention certain things about a person that's not here to defend themselves. It's distasteful, no matter how you put it. And just because she's her does not give her the right to do that. It does not give her the right. Again, my personal opinion, I just cannot condone things of that nature. And I feel like as someone who has friends, girlfriends, I would never do that to my friend. I would never in my life get on a public platform and expose my friend, whether it was true or not. That's just something that I don't believe in. And I don't know what the reason was for, but I can't rock with her on that one. I cannot rock with her on that one. It becomes very tricky when loved ones pass away, especially those who are celebrities, because you have to go through not just the family, but sometimes the family don't necessarily own the estate, or they don't own the music or anything, which means that you have the family story, and then you have the story that the fans think they know, and then you have the story from the estate and the label. It's so many different hands in the pot and so many narratives that are being created all at once, which ultimately to me is unfair to the people who actually are related to her. The ones who was with her day in and day out, you know, the ones who was there when no one else was there. It should be their job. And I'm not saying that all family is right, because we all know that there's been situations with other family members where they have done similar things. But all in all, when you're fighting so many different battles on so many different levels, you just have to be mindful about how you utilize your platform, because it can really damage someone. It can really damage their career. It can damage their legacy. It can damage how their family continues to take care of their family. It has a ripple effect. And it, to me, it's just the audacity to sit in front of a microphone and tell the world that this lady fell off the side of the stage because she was high. It's insane. I don't need no other context surrounding that. I don't need the full story. That was enough for me, because there's nothing that you can come back from with that. I don't care how you try to dress it up or sweeten it up. You said what you said, and now you have to stand on it. Now you have to stand on it. So how do we as a people, not even just with celebrities, but how do we as a people protect our legacy? How do we dictate what is said and what's not said, right? And again, just because someone is a celebrity, yeah, they signed up to have their life on display, but at the same time, they're still human. They deserve to have privacy in their life as well. They deserve to keep things to themselves. They deserve to have things that they don't want to be shared. That's called being a human. It doesn't mean because I give my music to the world or my status to the world that I'm allowing people to just say whatever it is that they want to say. And granted, it's hard to stop people from having their own personal opinions. Hint, as I have mine. But I'm just saying, be careful about how you utilize your platform, especially Black women, when you're talking about iconic Black women, especially in today's day and age with everything, the climate of this nation and everything that we are facing as Black women. That right there is something that we should not be at the top of our agenda whatsoever. Whatsoever. Let's talk about it, Truth Nation. 833-212-1017. That's 833-212-1017. I want to hear from you. When a celebrity passes away, or even a loved one, who should be responsible for telling the story? The fans, the estate, the family. Why is it that certain people are allowed to?

0: have these conversations. We got to go to break. Do not touch that dial. It's your girl, Jazz Tyler. Time to tap in. 101.7 The Truth.
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6: 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Truth Nation, we are talking legacy and celebrities. I don't know if you guys had the opportunity to view the clip the past couple of days with Oprah making a comment about Whitney Houston falling off the side of a stage during her performance because she was high. Who should be responsible for dictating someone's legacy based off of the stories that they have? Should it be the family? Should it be the estate? Should it be the labels? Now let's talk about the fans, because fans are interested in this conversation, right? Fans don't just love artists, they build relationships with them. And when new information comes out, it does not necessarily change the changed how the fans feels. It dictates the memory that the fan has of that specific artist. And that's real. I've seen people say, don't tell me anything bad about my favorite artist because I don't want it ruined. But then I've seen others say we deserve to know the full truth. I want to know your thoughts. 833-212-1017. From a fan stance, and not just a fan, meaning someone who just loves music, but these are people who have grown up watching certain people, grown up watching Whitney Houston, grown up, there's artists in the music industry who dictated their careers based off of the inspiration that they received from her, right? So again, what you say matters. She was a role model, a real model. I don't even like the term role model. I feel like Oprah is a role model, but Whitney was a real model. She was authentic. And to, you know, say something of that magnitude that could potentially affect her legacy, especially during a time right now with the political climate when it comes to just black women, not even just in the country, but especially in the music industry, I just think that the timing of that did not make any sense.

whatsoever. I also don't understand why people choose to wait until someone is no longer with us before they have these conversations. You know, like, I don't understand, why couldn't this have been said when she was here? It doesn't make any sense to me. You know, and Whitney's error stories took years to come out. In today's world, is one clip that goes viral and boom, your whole legacy is just at risk. You know, obviously she has diehard fans. She has people in the industry who will continue to support her. But again, we have to set a better example when it comes to the people who are no longer here with us, and how we protect their legacy, and how we make sure we go out of our way to, you know, have positive things to say about them. It's enough negative things going on in this world today. And I honestly just don't think that should be at the top of the list, especially when we know from watching her biopic and from listening to her loved ones and watching her interviews, all of the things that she faced. She faced so many different things in her life. And we all face demons. Who are we to judge one another? Who are we to put on display what someone else is fighting and what they're going through, whether it is true or not? It's not your business to do so. It's not your business to do so. You made it your business to go out of your way to mention something that had nothing to do with nothing. She fell off the stage because she was high. Okay, let's talk about you and your best friend and your little hoe dynamics. Everybody that got secrets always have something to say, man. Like, we have to be careful. And again, it doesn't apply to celebrities. It applies to everyday life as well, your loved ones. I don't want anyone talking negative about my loved ones when they are not here, because they are not here to defend themselves. Whatever it is that you feel, keep it to yourself. You don't have to let the world know. You do not have to go out of your way to make sure that you try and, quote unquote, expose someone, right? For what? What is the purpose? We've seen it so many different times. Look at what's going on with, what's her name, Blanket? Michael Jackson's daughter, and how she's fighting the estate and all of the stories and everything. Like, no one ever takes into consideration the family or the people that truly love the ones who are no longer with us when they make these type of comments, you know? And again, someone of that status, for her to get up on a platform, you know, and say what she said, it's beyond me. It is beyond me. But I'm convinced that certain people are put in place to make these comments, to disrupt legacies, and they'll continue to be set in place, put in place, to cause confusion and division when you look at what's happening behind scenes with people, estates, with their money, with royalties, and with what's owed to them, you know. Throughout all of these years, how long? I think Whitney's been gone for about 16 years now. This story has never came out. No one has never heard of this story until the day that Clive Davis passed away. Makes no sense to me. Makes no sense to me. You know, I can't even imagine how the people that looked up to her, even the younger generation, how they feel about this. I will feel away. I will feel away. I don't want you to, I don't want to unsee the person that I've looked up to my entire life the way that I see them. You know what I mean? I don't want to know certain things about them because I get inspiration from them. They're very impactful. Whatever they deal with in their personal lives has nothing to do with the relationship that the fans have with someone of her, of Whitney's status or her magnitude. She was a gift to the world. Her personality, her spirit, everything. And I didn't even know her personally, but you can look and tell just how she treat people, how she treated people. She treated people with kindness. She treated people as if they were human beings, and she deserves the same respect. So, yeah, I don't know, man. At some point, we got to talk about people like Oprah, you know? We have to, because I feel like my generation is a little bit different. The one before me, I feel like people are scared to speak out about certain entities and certain types of people because of the power they have and the positions

0: They sit in, oh, they've been on TV for this long and they did this and you get a car and you get a car and you get a car. Ain't none of them cars never came over here. Ain't none of them cars in the inner city. So, again, everybody gets held accountable. It doesn't matter how much money you have. It does not matter what status you hold. Everybody gets held accountable. And I am so glad that Whitney's family was able to step in and speak up and defend her as they should. Because how dare you? How dare you? 833-212-1017. We are talking legacy. When it comes to celebrities who should be responsible for telling their stories and dictating their legacy once they pass away. That you have the estate, you have the labels, you have the family, you have the fans, you have so many different people who were a part of just one person's life that feels that they have, they're entitled to do whatever it is that they want to do, say whatever it is that they want to say. And I think that that takes the humanity out of things. You know, there was a time where you just didn't do certain things, especially if you know that they have loved ones. But again, we are in a different day and age, and this social media is getting out of hand. These comments is getting out of hand. The viral clips are getting out of hand based off of interviews and conversations. And these people are being paid to make these comments. So let's be clear. They're not just hopping on their own personal social media accounts. Some are, but majority of them are not just hopping on their own social media accounts making these comments. They're getting paid to sit on stage, to sit in front of a camera and actually have these conversations about someone else's business. Someone else's business. They got a deposit. They got the back end. They got flight. They got hotel. Can you imagine that? You get paid all of this money to go on stage to talk about someone who is no longer here that can't even defend themselves. And if they were, you probably would have not asked that question or said anything pertaining to that while that lady was here. Y'all know how Winnie get the shaking her wig and them shoulders, she gonna check you. She gonna check you. T.T. Winnie played no games. Play no games at all. They have to make comments when people are not here because they're afraid to say it when they were here. You know, and again, to me, any black woman who makes a comment like that about someone like a Whitney Houston, you are the problem. You are a part of the propaganda. You are a part of the agenda. You are a part of all of the above. At the end of the day, it doesn't matter who you are, how much money you have, what status you have, you are the problem. And that's my personal opinion. That's how I feel. And I'm standing 10 toes on that. We got to go to break. I want to hear from you. 833-212-1017. Do not touch that dial. 101.7 The Truth.
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0: and direct at the American Family Insurance Studio in the heart of downtown Milwaukee. We are talking legacy today. For those who are just joining us, there was a clip, a viral clip on social media where Oprah mentioned that Whitney Houston fell off the side of a stage during her performance because she was high. And again, I don't understand the point of that being said. I don't understand why someone who was paid to have an interview, despite of whatever, made that comment. And let's be clear, when we're dealing with celebrities on that level, even some that's not celebrities, when you do interviews, these questions are set ahead of time. 99% of the time, they receive the questions before they even do the interview, which means that they know that this question is going to come up. So they have the ability to either accept or decline that question, which to my knowledge, the way I view it, again, my own personal opinions, she did not do that. She knew that that question was going to be asked and she could have dodged it. She could have said, don't include that inside of it. But it did, again, she did the complete opposite. And as a Black woman, in today's climate, I just cannot wrap my head around why someone would go out of their way to make such a nasty comment. We have a caller on the line. Ron, thank you so much for tapping in with us today.
1: Thanks for taking my call. I wasn't going to call in, but since I'm a 80s baby and Whitney Houston was a big part of my childhood, I did have to call in. If you are a person who is like a low-life person, rapist, pedophile, stuff like that, then I don't care who tells your legacy. But a person like of Whitney Houston's ilk, I found it very disheartening that Oprah Winfrey would decide to share that non-story with the world, being on her platform. You know, she lost cool points for me back when she did the Michael Jackson interview, where she was presented one way, and then once she put on her show, she made him look like, you know, Martin Bashir, you know.
0: Absolutely.
1: A person who was guilty. She lost respect from me and all my family members. And we was a big Oprah Winfrey fan, being that she had some roots here in Milwaukee. So I just found that you're not getting any cool points with trying to knock on Whitney Houston. She wasn't perfect. Nobody is. But like you said, the legacy that she left and the inspiration she left for young boys and girls, and it seemed like to me that was really cheap. And honestly, I wish they would do her biopic over, because compared to Temptations and New Edition, they left a lot on the table with this beautiful, wonderful woman who was here on Earth and spread her gifts. Thanks for taking my call.
0: Absolutely. Thank you so much, Ryan. And I agree. I agree wholeheartedly. I think that is very distasteful. And again, you know, we all, coming from the Black, if you're a Black person, you know, our community, we face many challenges, right? Addiction, whether it's drugs, alcohol, whatever it is, we have been faced with many challenges. And when it comes to someone attempting to exploit someone else's issue, not even knowing what she went through, whether it's true or not, you don't understand what happened to her, what prompted her to be this way. Again, allegedly, not speaking just specifically to that situation at the event, but just whatever it was that she was doing in her own personal time that was not bothering nobody. I don't condone it, but again, we all go through things. And to utilize a moment where to feel entitled and to attempt to capitalize off of a moment like that, when you could have said something far more greater out of all of the things she did, to me, just displays your character. That's a character flaw. It no longer becomes about status. It no longer becomes about friendship or any of that. That is a character flaw. That

That means you are bought and paid for. That means that you are going to get on that stage and do whatever possible to make sure that you are a part of the propaganda and the agenda at hand. And to the caller Ron's point, she did the same thing with Michael Jackson. The same exact thing with Michael Jackson. And then when she doesn't want to do something, she sends her best friend to go do the dirty work too. I mean, the history consistently repeats itself. So at what point do, now I pose a different question. Do we take people like this, like what they say, as validity? Is what she say valid? Does her opinion even matter? Does her stories even matter? To me, it does not. It no longer holds weight. I don't care what Oprah Winfrey has to say any longer, because to me, she is a part of the problem. That is my personal opinion. That has nothing to do with Truth Nation. That's about me. I just feel like people like that are a part of the problem. They'll always be a part of the problem, especially when you have gone through so many things and so many challenges to keep a legacy protected, to keep a legacy alive, right? We're talking about over 40 years of not just great music, but over 40 years of legacy. And it's sad to see that one clip can go viral when Winnie, she hasn't even been in the headlines. No one's been talking about anything. And again, like, we've seen memes, we've seen the reality show with her and her ex-husband, we've seen all of these things throughout the years. And guess what? The diehard Whitney fans, it does not faze us. You know why? Because we have family members who are just like her, or we know somebody who has a family member that is just like her. And Oprah comes from, she grew up in Milwaukee. Her mother went to the church in the neighborhood I grew up on, 14th and Burleigh. She was a young prostitute, allegedly. Her and Gil just swinging that wagon back and forth all up and down Burleigh. And you got the nerves to sit here and talk about somebody falling off the stage because they high? Come on, man. Let's talk about it. We don't want to just hear about the relationship with your mother and all of the things your mother did. What was you doing out there in these streets on Burleigh, Oprah? Huh? Back in the 80s. What was you and Gil doing? Y'all, you want to get on here and talk about everybody else? What was y'all doing? Let's talk about that. Let's talk about your legacy. Leave Winnie alone, plain and simple. We will not tolerate any Winnie Houston hate from anybody whatsoever. She has done so much for our community. She has done so much for, as far as impacting people and just being her authentic self. And to me, she does not deserve that. She did not deserve that at all. She's put in a lot of work, man, and she's shown us otherwise. And again, I don't know if that what happened at that event is true. Her family has went public by saying that it's not true, you know. So I don't know. But all in all, I just think that with everything that we're dealing with, that was just not at the top of the to-do list. There's so many other things that we could be focused on, so many positive things we could be doing to lift up someone's legacy. That right there is just not one of them, man. It's not. And I know I'll catch a lot of slack, but guess what? I don't care. I don't care, because someone has to start calling this stuff out, man, right? The new generation is coming up, and everything, if we're not responsible for how they view the people that came before us, then the legacy stops, the inspiration stops, the impact stops. That's why legacy is more important. That's why legacy is important. If we don't stand up and start holding people accountable, and again, this is something that's minute, but there are far more, you know, bigger stories out there where people are literally going out of their way to attack someone's legacy without any regards to their families, to their loved ones, to the work that they put in, to the demons they face, to the addictions, to the challenges. They still manage to maneuver through it. There's so many people who go through these things, and all it takes is for one woman or one man to sit on stage to get paid to say whatever it is to discredit that person's legacy, man. That's not cool. That's not cool. That's not anything that I would ever support. And, you know, as of today, I'm over it. I don't want to, going forward, I don't want to hear certain things from certain people anymore, because I've seen them do it too many times. They consistently attack those who they know have the biggest inspiration when it comes to not just my generation, but even the generation that's coming up, man. You know, and to the average person, again, we had Tia, shout out to our caller earlier, Tia. She said that

0: He believes people who are famous, celebrities, that their life is open to the public, so nothing is off limits. And, you know, I can't knock her for that. I can't fight her on that. But my pushback would be, she's still human. They are still human. They still go through things. They still have people who love them, who cares about them. So it makes it a little difficult for me to be okay with, you know, making comments or listening to comments like that. And also, too, that's part of the problem. You know, that's part of the problem. I feel like we spend too much time in celebrities' business. We spend too much time worried about what they got going on, but we ain't even got our stuff together. You know, there's no reason why we should be so focused on the negative. And the way that clip blew up blew my mind because, again, marketing, conspiracy theories. This is where the conspiracy theory come in at. It is not a coincidence to me that this came out the same day that Clive Davis passed away. It's not a coincidence. It's like people went out of their way to make sure that this comment was made about her legacy, not about all the other artists that he assisted, not about any of the other artists that he worked with. But for whatever reason, this comment had to be made specifically about Whitney Houston. So as a diehard Whitney Houston fan, any negative comments about her will not be tolerated. No Whitney Houston hate will be tolerated. I don't care if she was on drugs. I don't care if she wasn't. It doesn't matter. That's T.T. Whitney. And she is off limits. And we will not tolerate that hate. Okay? We're about to start canceling people around here. It's getting real. Watch your mouth when you talk about people and their legacy. Watch your mouth.
1: Watch your mouth.
0: We're not playing these games anymore. You know? They did it with Mike. They did it with Prince. They did it with Tupac. They did it with so many people. Now they're doing it to Whitney. Now they are doing it to Whitney. And they're going to continue to do it to the people that came after them, which is why I'm so adamant and passionate about this topic, because I just want our people to understand, not even just pertaining to celebrities, but for yourself, for your family. What is your legacy? How do you want to be remembered? Are you okay if someone gets up there and paint this picture of you, knowing that you may have children, you have loved ones, you have family in general who are watching, who are listening, who are part of your legacy? Right? Because somebody is shaping every legacy that you've ever believed in. And the question is, are you aware of who it is? Are you aware of who's going to be the person to represent your legacy when it's time for you to go? And if you are you positive that they're going to do it the correct way? Stay tuned. We got a special guest in the building. Do not touch that dial. We got to go to break. 101.7 The Truth.
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3: 101.7 The Truth. It's your girl Jazz Tyler. We are live and direct at the American Family Insurance Studio in the heart of beautiful downtown Milwaukee. Truth Nation. We got a special guest in the building. Sar, how are you?
4: I'm good. How you doing?
3: I'm good. Thank you so much for tapping in with us today.
4: No doubt.
3: How you feeling today?
4: I'm feeling good. I'm feeling refreshed. It's Thursday, almost end of the week, so I'm feeling good.
3: That's right. That's right. So we were talking role models, legacy, all of the above. We're going to kind of dig into that. But before we get there, I just want the world to know who you are, our listeners. Not just career, but where you come from.
4: Well, I was born and raised here in Milwaukee. On the east side of Milwaukee.
3: East.
4: Yeah. I did a lot of stuff in the community growing up as a kid, and it just transformed over to me being an adult now. I've lived in a few other places, but I always made sure they knew where I was from. And I always locked in with anywhere I went, it was crazy. It was like a magnet. I'm from Milwaukee. They're like, oh, I'm from Milwaukee. Or I know somebody from Milwaukee. So it was that was a dope experience. But I lived in California for a few years. Lived in Texas for a few years, and then I've been back here for about 6 years now.
3: So what is it that you do? How did you start? How did your journey start in the career that you're in?
4: Well, initially, I always loved music. My mom did music growing up. I used to go to watch her perform. So I'm still an artist. I'm a singer. But just me being popular and a lot of people knowing me, once I got a little older, I just had one of my homies that I went out with a lot. He was a promoter for parties and stuff. So he was like, one day he was like, bro, everybody know you. Most people come here and say they're here for you. So you want to promote? I'm like, I guess. I mean, I get in free and I get to get paid to kick it. He like, yeah. So I started doing that. I thinking about like 2018, and I've been going hard in that ever since then. To the point now, I'm like, I'm my own. I was working under him at first, and now I'm working for myself. So that's pretty much what I'm doing now. On the side, I'm still doing music, and I do a lot of community work. I work for a nonprofit called Black Men Build. Well, I was working with them, and now I'm getting ready to start my own. So I do that as well. And we hold healing circles every second and fourth Tuesday of the month. And we do community cleanups. We knock on doors when election time come around. Anything we could do to help the community.
3: Yeah. So shout out to LaNisha, man. Shout out to Nisha.
4: Yeah.
3: They be out here doing the work. So is there a specific reason why you pivoted from doing music full time into community work, or has it always been just the two, like you balancing and pivoting between the two?
4: Well, with music, it's almost like I got two different lives. So when I'm in music, it's like I'm a celebrity, but then I still go back to even when I was growing up, I always was in the community trying to help and do whatever I could. I remember when I was a kid in the hoods, they used to have certain days that the OGs would be like, we cleaning up on a Sunday morning. And then, so it just translated over to my adulthood.
3: It was instilled in you.
4: Yeah.
3: Yeah.
4: So it was just natural.
3: Absolutely. So we know now, well, now I know. I got a call from Dr. Biko Baker earlier. Shout out to Biko. He was putting me on some of your music. What is some of the lessons that you've learned from Biko?
4: I've learned a lot from Biko.
3: Biggest, one that stick out, yeah.
4: The biggest one is don't bite the hand that feeds you.
3: Mm. What does that mean to you?
4: It mean a lot. It mean never forget who helped you along the way. When you make it to where you want to be, don't say you did it on your own.
3: Yeah.
4: And always remember who helped you so you could look out for them when they need your help.
3: Absolutely. So as we're sitting here discussing not just your career, but also the work that you do in the community, to me that sounds like you are on the path, or have been on the path, of becoming what they considered as a role model, but I like to say a real model.
4: Mm-hmm.
3: Because a real model is more authentic. We're not perfect, right? How important is it to you, the way that your community views you, not just as an artist, but just as a man?
4: It's real important, especially with me being out in the community a lot, not just in the streets, but in clubs, and a lot of the young dudes that gravitate towards me. I like to invite them to positive things other than just inviting them to the clubs and stuff, just to try to change their view and try to just spark something in their mind, you know, just to try to change their life. So it's real important on how people view me. I don't want people to think he just

0: just a party promoter. He liked the club and drink and kick it. But I like the people to see who I am when I'm not out in the club. So it's real important.
1: How do you get the young men who are not there yet mentally as far as understanding the importance of being a part of the community? Mm-hmm. How do you get them to transition over to that?
0: I give them the option, but it's they naturally graduate. They naturally just come to me. They don't come to me with questions, but they just like to be around me. I get DMs out of nowhere like, bro, I'm happy I met you. You know, you kind of changed my perspective. You know, I had a DM the other day. He's like, bro, just keep your little bros in check and whatever you got going on, make sure we there.
1: Yeah.
0: And, that's pretty much how I do it. I don't really just ask like, yo, I got this going on. I'll post it and see who might like it. And then if they like it, then hey, bro, you and a couple of your guys come through if y'all want to. And it might take a couple of times, but eventually they'll come and then they'd be happy. Like, bro, I'm glad I came.
1: Yeah, that's what I was going to ask. Is it like a struggle to get them to be consistent when you have these type of events?
0: For a few of them it is, but for most of them, they'll be when they finally come, they like, I'm coming to the next one. But some, you know, a lot of them, they be having stuff going on. They got kids, so they might come for maybe like 30 minutes or maybe they can't make it. But they'll come to a few every once in a while.
1: Yeah. Yeah. So do you think that more artists should, be involved in the community more and then also utilize their platform and influence to do what you're doing, which is to take the young men and young ladies over into the community?
0: Yeah, I think that's a real big part of God blessing you with the influence that, I mean, I know he didn't think this world was going to be like this, but now he going to use us to help fix it or at least try to fix it. So, and even if I can't get it done while I'm here, I want to be able to leave something behind that could maybe spark a kid years from now to finish what I'm doing. So at least be able to install that in their brains and be like, I'm gonna finish what Big Bro is doing.
1: Absolutely, absolutely. So as someone who was a former artist and active in the community, I completely understand. It is a balance. It's a tough balance in the beginning because you have to, I think for me it was like, I didn't want to make the music that I was telling my people not to do.
0: Right.
1: You know, so that was my confliction to the point where I just stopped doing music completely because I didn't want to be a walking contradiction.
0: Yeah, I
1: right?
0: hear that a lot.
1: But also the challenges of allowing the people that you're around to see you in a new light. Like, has that been difficult for you along the way? Like, obviously it's been instilled in you. Obviously those who know you know that this is what you do. But for the new people that you meet, has it been difficult for you to play both of these roles where it's like, I'm an artist, but I'm also a community activist?
0: It hasn't been hard. It's been a little, it's kind of like wearing they think I'm wearing a mask because they see me more, you know, out in the clubs and partying and kicking it and maybe doing things I shouldn't be sometimes. Yeah. But then when they see me post something positive, they might not know right away if it's like genuine. They might be like, he just doing that for the look or whatever.
1: Yeah.
0: But it's definitely not a look though.
1: Yeah. When did you, so you mentioned that, you know, there were, you had men around when you were younger who helped instill certain characteristic traits in you as far as cleanup, just community in general. When did you realize that character mattered just as much as your talent?
0: I don't know. I think it was natural. I knew that if I wanted people to like me and gravitate towards me, I had to, first of all, be true to myself and also make sure that I'm somebody that people want to be around. So I had to make myself valuable. I had to make myself easy to be around. And that's pretty much how it worked out for me.
1: Yeah. Yeah, I think that a lot of artists should probably, it should be like a part of the artist development piece where they should be required to do something in the community before they even get to doing the music part.
0: Right.
1: I don't know. It's tough, but I commend you on that for real because a lot of people don't understand.
0: Yeah.
1: The more you are inside of your community, no matter what you do on the outside with your music, the more people you're able to pull over and to, you know, get on board. As far as the youth and people that you are around, just society, do you feel like we're creating more role models or personalities?
0: Probably personalities with the social media.
1: Yeah.
0: Because people get to see more now what they want to be.
1: Mm-hmm.
0: And that's the way they'll act. And they get to see it in 4K, how they favorite celebrity act or whoever they look up to. And then

0: they'll take on that personality.
1: Yeah, I agree. I don't like the word role model. I say real model, but I don't even know if that's like a thing anymore.
0: Role models?
1: Yeah.
0: Yo, I mean, me growing up, my first role model was my older brothers and my dad. And I know a lot of kids don't really grow up with a father like that. So, but they always can find somebody that they look to as a father figure. But my first real model was my pops and my older brother. So I took a lot from my dad. I think I get just me wanting to help everybody so much. Like, just me wanting to help so much that I get that from my dad. My dad would pull over on the side of the road and help you push your car or fix your tire. And he ain't even got to know you.
1: Yeah.
0: So I got that from him, just seeing him doing that.
1: So reflecting back, when you talk about having that type of representation in your life, thinking back to when you were younger, do you recall how that made you feel in that moment to see him, you know, do things like that?
0: Yeah, it really made me feel like I was obligated to do it. I was happy to get out and help. Whatever he did, I was down to do it. So I knew he wasn't going to have me do nothing wrong. So I'm like, this how you supposed to be.
1: Yeah.
0: You know, we go outside and shovel our front sidewalk, and then he'll go to the neighbor if they ain't did theirs yet. He'll do the whole block if he get the chance to.
1: So yeah.
0: If we hear a car stuck in the middle of the street in the middle of the night, he getting up to go help. So and then he come wake me up. Sauce, come on. We about to go help. I'm like, all right.
1: So now, full circle moment with the young men that you are reaching back to or was with Black Men Build and the other things that you do outside of that, do you now see the impact that you're leaving on them similar to the impact that your dad left on you?
0: Yeah,
1: for sure. It's worth it.
0: Yeah, it's definitely worth it. And it's easy. It's not, I don't even try.
1: Yeah.
0: I just basically just just be myself around them and they catch on to it.
1: It's a part of you.
0: Yeah.
1: Absolutely. Do not touch that dial. We got to go to break. We want to hear from you. 833-212-1017. 101.7 The Truth.
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7: 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And seeing other vets doing the same thing helped me tell myself, hey, you

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2: The truth is your girl, Jazz Tyler, Digi Meech. We are live and direct. We have a special guest in the building. It is going down. So we were talking about earlier about real models, role models, all of the work that you do inside of the community. But now I want to touch into the music piece. And it's important for, you know, our listeners and just listeners around the nation to understand who you are as a person first. But I know you got some dope joint. So I want to touch into the music industry. I know you mentioned earlier how you started out, but do you mind just digging a little bit deeper on what that journey was like in the process?
3: Yeah. It's crazy because I'm a singer now. I started out a rapper because both of my brothers was rappers. And I just, like I said, he was one of my role models. So I wanted to be just like him. So I started off as a rapper. I would say about 7. He was writing my raps for me. And I was just going, you know, putting on little concerts in the house for my parents. And then he ended up passing away. And I ended up being in a space where I had to figure out who I really was and who I wanted to be. So it took a while, but I ended up meeting one of my good friends, Jacob Lattimore from Milwaukee. And he was singing. He was a superstar at a young age. So I'm like, let me try that. So, and I didn't even know I could sing. But my mom was a singer, so I tried it, and I could sing. So that's when I started singing. And I was doing talent shows throughout the city growing up. And I went to Milwaukee High School of the Arts so I could really learn music, learn how to read, play music. And I was in the choir, learning how to sing different languages and stuff like that. And then I did a talent show. I think it was my senior year. And it was with Jazzy Faye, and he was coming to be a judge. I didn't know what I was going to get from it, but we did it, and we didn't win. Me and my homie, we didn't win, but he came up to us afterwards, and he was like, I didn't think I was going to see nothing. They were just paying me to come here, but yeah. I messed with y'all. So just long story short, he flew us out to Atlanta. We met with him. He gave us a contract. We wasn't old enough yet to sign it, so we had to take our parents. Ended up not being a good contract, so we turned away. But Biko ended up sending us out to California, and It just went up from there. I ended up meeting a lot of good people, a lot of big people in the industry. And I ran into Jazz Prince. He's a guy that his dad runs Rap-A-Lot in Houston. He discovered Drake. So I ran into him, and he took me under his wing. And that's one of my biggest role models right now. I just was just watching him, watching how he maneuvered. Yeah. Look at what he did. I mean, he found one of the biggest artists in the world. And he introduced me to so many people. And And from there, it just went up. I mean, I still got fans from California asking me where I'm at. So yeah. That's pretty much

0: it was called Too Much Talent. We had been doing this, we had been winning this talent show for like a year to the point where we couldn't even compete no more. But they had, they gave us the opportunity to perform for Jazzy Faye. They said this time, because at that time it was just like, it was some nice names. They had like Chaz C-Note Roper judging it. It had Reggie Brown, a couple yeah. DJs. But this time they said, we got Jazzy Faye coming. I think it was Waka Flocka's mom, which is his manager.
1: Yep. Mm-hmm.
0: Yeah, so they came and they really took heed to us. And probably we had lost contact. We had a manager at the time. That I don't know what happened, but we lost contact with Jazzy Faye. So I'm on Twitter. I'm in my room. I'm about to graduate high school. I'm DMing him on Twitter like every night. And one day he wrote me back like, what up, man? I've been looking for y'all. This probably was about 4 or 5 months later. I've been looking for y'all. What happened with y'all? I'm like, we've been looking for you too. Like, yeah. You said you was going to fly us out. And he's like, man, I'm trying to see y'all ASAP. So I hit my older sister up because she the oldest out of all of us. I got 7 brothers and 2 sisters. And she's just like real savvy when it comes to business. So I hit her up. Like, what should I do? She got the contact and they flew us out probably within like a week or so. They flew us out. We performed for his team. They liked us. And he, like right there on the spot, he's like, I want to sign y'all. Like y'all got, and that was back when they still put you through like artist development in camp.
1: Yeah.
0: So he's like, of course we're going to put y'all through artist development. We're going to sharpen y'all up and then we're going to put y'all out to the world. And I'm like, all right, bet. But long story short, I guess the lawyer said that the contract wasn't a good deal.
1: Mm-hmm.
0: And my sister was just like, well, we ain't going to do it. So that's just how that happened. And then we came back home and Biko, that's when Biko really took us under his wing. He was taking us to South by Southwest. Send us on our own little tours. You know, we would get in a rental car and he'd just send us off. We'd be going to Houston, Alabama, Atlanta, just doing different shows with other artists from those cities. And then that was probably, I would say, like 2013, maybe like a year later, 2013 or 2014. And then it came to the point where we was like, we ready to go.
1: Yeah.
0: He goes like, all right. He set us up with a producer out in L.A., gave us some money, got us a rental car. I drove my car out there. We drove 33 hours all the way to California. And, you know, we ran into some problems out there. Came down to the point where I was basically living in my car and me and my guy had split up because he knew some people that I didn't know. So I was on my own and I started meeting people.
1: Yeah.
0: And I met a guy out there. He one day I'm like, where you going? He's like, I'm about to go to Jazz Prince. I was at that point, I didn't know who Jazz Prince was. Like, you want to come with me? I'm like, yeah. So we go over there, and Jazz Prince wasn't there. He was actually on the road with Drake, but it was all these other kids there that was the same age as me, and they was artists. So we was just making music for like a week or two, and I was spending the night. I was sleeping in the studio. He had a studio at the house, and one day he came home, and mm-hmm. I'm just sitting in the studio. They playing music, and he just looked like, who are you? I'm like, I'm Sawyer. Everybody like, that's Sawyer. He make music. Let me hear something. So I play one song. He like, let me hear something else. Play another one. He like, all right. So then I was sitting on the couch and he like, where you live at? I'm like, man, I ain't got nowhere to live. He like, man, pick a room.
1: Yeah.
0: He had all these rooms in his house. And he like, just pick one. So from there on, I was living with him for the rest of my time in California, which was like 4 or 5 years. So that's how that happened. And then we never initially sign anything, but whenever I had anything come across the table, I would take it to him because he knew what he was doing.
1: So. Yeah, absolutely.
0: And he introduced me to everybody, like the biggest names in the industry that you can think of. I've been with them before.
1: So, what did you learn from? Well, obviously, you went through something that a lot of artists don't go through at such a young age, which is experiencing what a valid contract is and what a BS contract is.
0: Right.
1: What is the main takeaway that you got from the contract that was initially presented that did not serve you any purpose?
0: Just make sure that you know the business and not just the music, first of all, or you got somebody on your side that know what they're doing. And don't let nobody take advantage of you.
1: Yeah, absolutely. I think it's dope when stories like this happen. It's a testament of how bad you want it, you know, as well as deceit. You're presented with something and either you're going to take it just because you're so thirsty to have it,
0: right,
1: or you're going to wait until what's for you comes.
0: Right.
1: And it sounds like you made the right decision by, waiting.
0: Yeah, I didn't really know what was bad about the contract. I didn't know anything about contracts and stuff, but I trusted the lawyer that we had and I trusted my, you know,

0: people I took down there with me. So, I mean, now that I'm older, I know what kind of contract it was, and it's not a good contract. So, I'm glad that I didn't do it. So,
1: when you out in L.A., you with Jazz Prince, you at, you know, making music. What happens? Now, L.A. is a different culture, a different, you know, everything.
0: Yeah.
1: Right? It's similar to us a little bit. I know, like, back in the 90s, we had a lot of similarities with how we dress, the music we listen to. But what was it like just being there? Someone from coming from Milwaukee, going out there and experiencing LA for the first time.
0: It was amazing to me. Like, even though, like I said, even when I was living in my car, I wasn't sad. I wasn't depressed. Like, I'm in LA. I'm waking up the sun every day, and I'm out here where people are made. You know, where people make themselves stars. So I loved it. I was still young enough to be in the community. Like, it was to the point where it was just like I am here. I would be going to certain parties, and I would see people I seen at the last party, or they'd see me or invite me to certain things, and I started meeting different promoters. So it was like, LA is big, but it's the community is small too. So I met a lot of people really fast, and on top of that, like I said, I had a lot of older people out there that was from Milwaukee that was producers and artists and writers and stuff like that too. So I would link with them. It was a great experience for me. It really opened my eyes. I got to see a lot of things that you don't see here, as far as just like millionaires every day, big houses, nice cars, people really like in the work ethic. Like, me coming from Milwaukee, like I said, I was winning contests all over the city, and I thought I was the best. But when I got out there, it was kids my age just going way harder, like way better. And I'm like, all right, nah, I really got to work harder.
1: Yeah,
0: it was a real big eye opener for me. But it's definitely a place that you can go. It's going to make or break you, and you got to just be strong, and you got to be determined if that's really what you want.
1: I do believe anybody that makes it, that's come from Milwaukee, can make it anywhere. We just have a certain type of grind.
0: Yeah.
1: But I'm glad that you mentioned what you mentioned. I work with a lot of youth, and they listen. And one of the things I try to get them to understand is, like, you have to step outside of here. Because what's in Milwaukee, what you do in Milwaukee is just like...
0: Yeah, it's going to box you in.
1: It is. And the reality is, as to what you said, going out there, you were able to see, like, it's so much that I have to go up against. But
0: right.
1: It's a matter of, are you going to stand 10 toes in it, or are you going to fold? You know? So that's an amazing story, though. How do you feel about the state of music now? Like, does the industry make you want to still be a part of the industry, or do you feel like... Not so much.
0: You mean in Milwaukee or just worldwide?
1: Just worldwide.
0: I love the music. I always hear great music. I hear a lot of underground artists that's dope. And I know it's harder now for good musicians to get on, because that's really not what people, not everybody, you know, kind of want to hear. But I love watching all the underground artists, and I think it's in a good state. I mean, you know, people make bad music, but it is what it is. For them, if it's working, it's working. But I like where it's at right now.
1: Absolutely.
0: Especially
1: we got Sawyer in the building. We want to hear from you. 833-212-1017. Do not touch that dial. We got to go to break. 101.7 The Truth.
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0: We are live and direct. We got Sawyer in the building. We are talking career in music. Now, I have to ask you this question because this is always a debate. And as a diehard R&B fan, I just have to know. Do you believe that R&B still exists to this day?
1: Yeah, I believe it exists. I believe the real R&B is going to make a comeback real soon. Like you said earlier, you feel like people get it mixed up between pop and real R&B. So the real R&B, I think is going to come back. You got new artists. So my guy, Tone Stith, he was in the house with me at Jazz Prince. I don't know if you ever heard of Tone Stith, but he bringing it back. You got like the new guy, Jay Don, that got signed to Usher. I feel like he a good artist, a good R&B artist. Like Leon Thomas, dope.
0: Yeah.
1: And it's a lot of other young new artists that's trying to bring it back. And they going hard. It's to the point now where we had to make our own community. It used to just be like R&B, like just a genre. But now it's like they coming stronger and they got to stick together. So they doing their own tours, own podcasts. They doing their own sessions, stuff like that. So I think it's going to come back strong pretty soon.
0: Yeah, I hope so, because I would really love to see the younger generation get to experience what it's like to actually like a girl or a boy, you know, and like sing
1: and
0: about
1: really
0: it.
1: Sing to her.
0: Yeah, like it's okay to love. Like it is okay to love. Out of all of the people that you work with throughout the industry, who is one of your fave collabs or producers?
1: I don't really work with a lot of producers. I think my favorite person I work with probably would be Tone.
0: Yeah.
1: Yeah. Because me and him, we was living in the same house, so we was working with each other, helping each other, teaching each other different things, and making, we made projects together, helped writing and stuff like that. He done wrote a lot of stuff for Chris Brown.
0: Yeah.
1: And, different artists, so I think probably him, just, that's my brother.
0: So what is your process like as an artist? Like, how do you get into, like, okay, example, when I used to record, I used to rap. When I used to record, I didn't like a lot of people in a studio with me, because unless I was making like a party song, what tone do you set to get in mode to where you like, okay, I'm going to write a hit today, but I need to have this and it needs to go this way in order for me to write the right song?
1: Yeah. So I record myself. I don't like people being around when I'm recording. I don't even like having an engineer. I turn the lights off. I might set a candle. I might burn some sage. And I just get in the mode. I even turn the light down on the computer screen just so it's like it feel like it's just me. But I like to record alone though. I like when I have an engineer that know what he's doing, and he can give me different harmonies and tell me where I messed up at. Because sometimes I might go back and listen to something that I'm like, I got to re-record that. But if I got an engineer, he would have told me out the gate, you got to recut that. So. But yeah, for the most part, I like doing everything on my own.
0: Absolutely. So you mentioned earlier how impactful and important your father was to you, but I also heard you mention that your mom was a singer.
1: Mm-hmm.
0: How influential was she when it comes to your career and just you wanting to be a singer overall?
1: Super, super influential, because I used to watch her and her. She was in a group. She was in a group, and I used to watch them rehearse at the house. I used to go to her rehearsal sometime and see all the equipment and stuff, and I would see them getting ready to leave to go perform.
0: Yeah.
1: And to me, I mean, I thought she was famous. So I'm like, oh, I'm about to be famous too then. So I was just watching her do that. And like I said earlier, I did go to a couple of her

0: shows and I got to see her perform. It was tight. So it was, I really wanted to be famous like her.
1: Yeah, I miss those days when we could put groups together, like singing mm-hmm. groups, you know? Yeah,
0: she was the, I think it was like three or four men and two women. So they was doing harmonies and everything. It was dope.
1: That's fire. Who were some of the biggest influential people in the industry that inspired you, maybe intentionally or unintentionally growing up? Like, who was some of the artists that you listened to?
0: Definitely listened to Chris Brown. Usher was my favorite growing up, even before Chris Brown came out. My mom used to have me listen to, like, the Gap Band and stuff like that, Luther Vandross. So I was listening to them. You know, when I linked up with Jacob, he was so big on Michael Jackson and Prince and The Temptations. So we was in New Edition. So we was watching all of them videos and trying to dance and stuff like them. So it's a lot. And as far as rappers, man, I really like 50 Cent, not just because his music, but his mindset, his business mindset really sparked me. So, and of course Drake, because I was around him a lot growing up too. So
1: absolutely. Absolutely. So do you miss rapping? Do you kind of rap a little bit sometimes?
0: If I hear the right beat, it ain't hard for me to put some rhymes together, but I don't never say I'm about to go make a rap song. But if the beat come on and it's more so me even just like melodic rapping, I'll do that for sure.
1: So I want to ask you this. I work for a nonprofit called Notes for Notes, right? So I teach, I'm the lead producer and educator at Howard Fuller High School. So we teach students how to make music and we help them make music, right? And I have majority like young ladies that sing, a couple young ladies that sing, but not really the guys. What is it that we can do as a society to kind of pique the interest for the youth to want to partake in R&B? It's a lot of young men that know how to sing.
0: Yeah.
1: That know they know how to sing, but they may not feel like they can be themselves mm-hmm. as an R&B artist. What advice do you have for them?
0: They just gotta look at the artist that came before them. Look at the influence they got. I mean, everybody wanna get to the girls. If you can sing, the girls gonna come.
1: Clock that.
0: especially if you really really could sing. It's crazy because me and Nisha was just talking maybe a few months ago. We was handing out food at Atkinson Park to the homeless, and I told her, I said, I want to get like three or four young dudes that could really sing and put them together as a group and really just and just make them like superstars in Milwaukee, kind of like they was doing with Jacob when he was a kid. And she was like, I've been thinking about that. So I feel like I'm not sure you could just show them maybe other kid artists when they was kids. I mean, like, even if you show them like, I mean, Sammy or something, like Sammy, yeah. When he was a kid, he was doing it.
1: Yeah, he was. We had a lot of kid youth entertainers, you know, back then. Moving into the Milwaukee scene more, one of the topics that artists we typically talk about or discuss is the lack of support. Do you feel like your city has supported you in your career this far?
0: So it's like 50-50. I know a lot of people know that I'm good at it and they know I can do music, but it's also on the artist part too, because if they don't believe that you really serious about it, they ain't gonna push it. You kind of got to make them support you.
1: Exactly. Yeah, exactly. Do you feel like, well, based off what you shared as far as people like Biko, we know that Biko is real dope when it comes to pulling, you know, young people close to him to make sure that they succeed. Mm-hmm. Do you feel like you had the right people and the right team around you when it came time for you to become an artist, the more you maneuver through the industry, and how important is it to have the right people around you?
0: Yeah, when I had Biko on my team, for sure, I had everything I needed. Like, I wouldn't be where I'm at today without Biko. It's real important to have the right team around you, because, like, right now, I don't really got a team. I got people that support me. I ain't got a team. You really can't do too much by yourself. You got to have people that specialize in different things on your team for you to be successful. Even if you need somebody running your social media, a publicist, A&R, whatever, manager, whatever, you got to have a strong team behind you really to be successful. So it's definitely real important to have a team behind you and somebody that believe in you sometimes more than you believe in yourself, for real.
1: Absolutely. So are you heading back into the music full time?
0: Yeah, I'm still dropping music. I've been dropping music every few months. I think the last song I dropped was on Valentine's Day, maybe. And I think that was Teach You How to Love. I got two new singles that I'm planning on dropping maybe in July and in September. And then I think I'm going to drop a

0: I'm going to do a whole project probably in October.
1: A whole album or like an EP?
0: Probably an album.
1: What you going to call it?
0: I haven't dropped an album. I haven't dropped an album in a long time. I was thinking, I got a few different names. I'm not sure yet, though. But I'm leaning towards Blocked. It's called, because I got a song on, that's going to be on there called Blocked. And I just feel like the season that I was in when I was making certain songs, that I was getting blocked from a lot of different, blocked from certain good blessings, and I was getting blocked from going down the wrong way.
1: Yeah, absolutely, absolutely. So back to the role model piece, I want to ask you this because of the work that you do. Do you feel like you're a real model?
0: Yeah.
1: For you?
0: Yeah, for sure.
1: And do you feel like there are certain things you have to go through in order to become that?
0: Yeah. You got to go through trials and tribulations. I always say, I mean, like when I was growing up, my dad would tell me certain things and I wouldn't understand it. And then I understood it years later after I went through it. So you got to go through things to fully understand stuff. Even like my little brothers and other kids that I talk to, I tell them stuff that I went through and what not to do and why not to do it, but I still watch them bump their head.
1: Yeah.
0: And then they be like, oh, that's what you was talking about. I'm like, yeah. So you got to go through things just to really fully understand.
1: Do you feel like there's a lot of pressure being a role model?
0: Sometimes, especially if it come down to somebody that you really care about and you watching them go down the wrong path, you trying to help them not, but they don't want to, or they don't want to listen, or they kind of just like stop talking to you for a while. But they always come back around though, especially if they know that you're always gonna be there and you always mean well.
1: Absolutely. What is some of the best advice that you've received, like as just from whether it's music, from the work you do in the community overall, outside of the advice that Vico gave you? Is there anything else?
0: It's one quote that I always live by. And I wouldn't say live by, but I always pop up in my head. But it's don't work until you get it right. Work until you can't get it wrong. Mm. And that's what I always did. And then don't worry.
1: Yeah.
0: God say don't worry.
1: Yep. Is what's gonna happen is gonna happen regardless. Right. We got Sawyer in the building. Do not touch that dial. 101.7 The Truth.
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0: and direct. We got a special guest in the building. Sawyer is here. We're talking community. We're talking music. We're talking legacy, right? Let's get into some fun questions, okay? I'm a huge fan of R&B. I don't mean to put you on the spot, but I think, are you a 90s R&B fan?
1: A little bit.
0: A little bit?
1: Yeah.
0: Okay, we're going to test it out and see. Who is the king of R&B?
1: R. Kelly.
0: Okay. Who is the queen of R&B?
1: I'm not sure. Would you put Whitney Houston there?
0: I think Whitney would be pop. Okay. I would say Mary.
1: Mary?
0: Yeah. I think.
1: Yeah, I could agree with that.
0: Yeah, I would say Mary for sure. Boyz II Men or Jodeci?
1: Boyz II Men.
0: Maxwell or D'Angelo? That's a hard one. Are you choosing Maxwell? Well, yeah, Maxwell, he got range.
1: Yeah, that's why.
0: He got range for sure. Earth, Wind, and Fire or Frankie Beverly and Maze?
1: Probably Earth, Wind, and Fire.
0: I can see that. Okay. all right. So, what project do you have currently as far as, do you have a single you're about to drop or you just dropped one?
1: I'm trying to decide which one I want to drop. I did just drop one maybe a few months ago called Top 10, but I got a new one called Pages, and I got another one called We'll Be All Right, and I'm trying to see which one do I want to drop first because it's about to be the summertime, and these super R&B songs, so they like slow, and I don't really want to drop a slow song in the summertime. Yeah. I usually wait for the fall to do the slow stuff, but I got to drop something. So
0: talk to us about those two singles. What is the songs about, and what is it about you being confused on which one to drop? They both must be super dope if you can't decide.
1: Yeah, so Pages is basically about me and a girl, maybe that I was dating or that I'm with, or I broke up with her, or we broke up, and we just weren't on the same page, but I'm trying to get back on the same page. So basically, it's like we in different chapters of our life, but I'm searching and I'm trying to get to her, to the chapter. She a couple chapters ahead of me. So maybe at the time when we were together, I was on some BS, and now I'm ready to do right. And then We'll Be All Right. It's basically still talking to her, just basically telling her whatever we go through, we'll be okay. We'll get back on the right page.
0: So. I like that. Can we drop that? Take a listen to that song. I like that. You want to introduce it?
2: Wait, which one?
1: No, they not out yet.
2: I'm gonna say I have two of them, but I don't think it was any of them that he said.
1: What songs you got?
0: What songs you got for
2: Z? Get Myself With You, and then the one that I just played with Ray, #TYT.
1: Yeah, Biko must have sent those. I'm like 10 years old.
2: YouTube's, yeah, Biko just texted them to me.
1: Okay. You can drop Get Myself With You. That's a pop song that I did when I was in California. So, and it was way out of my league back then. But you can drop that. That's Get Myself With You. It's like a song. It's like when you wake up, you just get ready.
0: Let's get it.

0: That was Get Myself With You by Sawyer. Listen, first of all, you did not let us know. I feel deprived because you talk about the R&B, but I didn't know you could do the pop thing too.
1: Go on. Okay. That was a song I did when I was in California. And one of my guys had that song written already. I didn't write that song. My guy, Pay Attention, he a producer out there. He do a lot of stuff with Chris Brown. But he had that written already, and he produced it. And he was like, you want to do this song? I'm like, yeah. And that was my first time. That wasn't my first time doing pop, but that was my first time doing a pop song that good, though.
0: Yeah, no, it sounds like a summer song. It sounds like something that you can play at a pool party in Cali.
1: Yeah.
0: Like, it has vibes for sure. Do you like either genre better? Do you like R&B better than pop? Or
1: I naturally just sing R&B. But I like doing different genres, though, and challenging myself, though.
0: Yeah.
1: Pop cool, though. I like pop.
0: Yeah, that song just, it feels like you can get so many placements with that joint.
1: You can do movies with that.
0: Absolutely.
1: All type of stuff.
0: Yeah. So the other song you mentioned, you said that you have two songs that you were thinking about putting out, one of the other. Can you tap into what the other potential single may be?
1: So it was Pages was the first one, and the second one was We'll Be All Right. So I guess you can kind of the spinoff from Pages. So Pages is basically me saying, I know I was wrong. I know I wasn't on the right page, but now I'm trying to get back to you. And you on a different chapter, and you left me in a different chapter. And then We'll Be All Right is basically saying, when we get back together, we're going to work through everything, and we'll be all right. As long, whatever we face, we'll be all right.
0: Now, I got to put you on a hot seat for a second. How much of these songs are real, reality? Like, is it experience that you've experienced personally, or is it something that you've seen someone around you go through?
1: Most of the songs I write come from personal experiences. For real. It might not be what's going on right now, but it's something that happened in the past.
0: And as a writer, does that make it easier for you to sing the song when you're creating the music?
1: Yeah.
0: Absolutely.
1: Definitely.
0: Absolutely. Well, we got to get you back up here when you do drop those singles. I like the titles. I like the concepts. I think it's dope. I'm excited to see what else you have. And I want to see how we can collab in the community as well. I think that that's very important also. Do you have some shout outs?
1: Shout out my mom, my dad, all my friends. Shout out Nisha, Biko. That's pretty much it. Jacob, that's my best friend. When you ask me what's my favorite collab that I did, Jacob, we've been doing music together since we was kids, and we never like made one song and put it out. And we put out this song last year called Killer. It's not talking about killing nobody, but it's called Killer, K-I-L-L-A, featuring Jacob Lattimore. If y'all want to listen to that, go check that out.
0: Shout out to Jacob, man. I remember when Tish used to have him around here at 11, 12 years old in these talent shows, and he's going on to do some amazing things as well. On the community piece, is there anything with the state of our city, particularly the youth and all of the things that's consistently happening, is there any advice or any encouragement that you would like to give our listeners regarding where we are and what needs to happen in order for us to move forward?
1: Mm-hmm. I always talk about when I was a kid, we had different community centers to go to, and they would provide us with whatever we needed as a kid. I know it's real. It's going to be, I mean, now it's probably hard to grasp on all the kids, but when I was a kid, I didn't have time to go outside and be bad. Like, I'd come home from school, might do some homework, and go straight to the COA. That's where I grew up, at the COA. But you had Boys and Girls Club, you had the Powell Center, and they had everything. You want to learn how to dance, we got dance class. Yeah. You want to learn how to do art, you want to learn how to record. We got the gym, we going to take y'all on trips. You know, I feel like the community centers need to open back up, and we got to

0: have more grown-ups to actually care about it, because everybody that worked at them community centers really cared about us. Now that I'm older, I can tell they really cared, because we was bad still, but they never gave up on us. So they punished us. You know, we might couldn't have went on this field trip, or we can't go to gym today, but that still built our character. So I feel like the community centers really would be a good start for the children, at least.
1: Absolutely, absolutely. How can people follow you or check out the music that you're dropping?
0: My music is on every streaming platform. So it's on Apple Music, iTunes, Spotify, pretty much everything. And then my social media, I'm mostly on Instagram, which would be Sawyer Gibson 105. That would be SawyerGibson 105.
1: Thank you so much for tapping in with us today. When that single drop, I'm going to go with Pages. I like that scenario. I think that's fire.
0: I did drop a snippet on Instagram, so if you want to go check it out, you'll see it's a picture of me behind a book, and it's just a little snippet.
1: We're going to have to pull that up, and once you drop that, whichever single you drop, we're going to have to get you back in here.
0: Okay.
1: Thank you so much for tapping in with us today. Do not touch that dial. 101.7 The Truth.
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5: There's some things I want to highlight that we may not be cognizant of, and I know that some of y'all are going to take issue with what I say, but I'm going to be factual and I'm going to be objective about it because they are still hard at work to make sure that we die fast, we live difficult lives, we make less money, we have less access to healthcare. Ladies and gentlemen, that's not just some random occurrence. And they're criminalizing some of our just unnecessary, loud, boisterous, and disrespectful behaviors. You know, I remember an era where Black folks didn't necessarily need to be heard. Us being in public and being seen was quite enough because we are giving them more fuel for the fire, especially now that we have, I'd like to think, more political power than we've had in years past. And just as we're starting to gain more political power, that's when they start to take away our districts. And guess what? You didn't see it coming.
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0: 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Z over there getting to it. It's Thursday, man. What's up, Meech?
1: Honey.
0: We made it. Almost. It's almost Friday.
1: Yeah, it's almost Friday.
0: It's almost Friday. And I'm going to tell you now. What's one thing you tired of in this city?
1: In this city?
0: Yeah.
1: The construction?
0: Yes. Listen. I am so sick and tired. I don't even want to drive. No, I caught an Uber today. That's how tired of the construction and traffic
1: I've been catching rides, too. I mean, just because they said the 3rd Street Market was going to be here yesterday, for sure.
0: But I'm over it, like, from the south side to the north side to the east side, all the way up west going up Good Hope. It's construction every single where. But it's annoying because I feel like Wisconsin has a history of doing this purposely in the summertime.
1: Yeah.
0: Like, y'all can't do it in the
1: winter. Can't do it in the winter.
0: You can do it in the fall.
1: That means we gotta wait. We'll be waiting for them potholes to get filled. We would have been waiting for that.
0: I don't understand why it's taking so long to fix. You know what's taking so long to fix these streets? They keep putting this Nestle Crunch material to fill up these potholes.
1: Bruh.
0: And it's not doing nothing. Then I gotta go back and do it again. I'm tired of it.
1: I rode over the biggest pothole today.
0: I did too, Meech. My whole
1: I didn't even know it was there.
0: My hole, it's like, it's not even potholes at this point. It's sinkholes.
1: Mm-hmm.
0: Like, real life sinkholes, mess up your whole front wheel alignment, all of the above.
1: Yeah. You end up losing your axle.
0: Yes.
1: Wheel bearing.
0: Everything. I'm sending the city a check. I need my car fixed. Y'all play too much, for real.
1: But what area are you trying to avoid?
0: Oh, most definitely 35th and National.
1: 35th?
0: Yes.
1: That construction. Oh, yeah, for sure.
0: See, the 27th Bridge is down.
1: Over there, like going from, like if you're coming from north and you're trying to go like to where it's like State Fair, you're coming from the north side to
0: going Madison. Man. Oh, my gosh. What?
1: You got to go all the way to the south side.
0: It's too much.
1: But yeah, the 35th Street Bridge gone. Or is that
0: 27th?
1: Yeah, the 27th Street Bridge gone?
0: Yeah, 35th, you still can ride on it, but 27th Street Bridge is completely gone. They're remodeling that one. And then I don't understand why it's so slow going up Madison, because there really is not. Oh, it is major construction up
1: construction
0: there.
1: Construction on Lisbon.
0: It's only two lanes.
1: Like from Burlington,
0: you know,
1: Lisbon.
0: They need Lisbon.
1: Lisbon, oh my God.
0: Lisbon ain't got
1: this. I'm trying to avoid that.
0: They need Lisbon done so bad. I ain't even mad at it, because it's been like that for years. It's been like that for years. We got a caller on the line. Al, are you there?
2: Yes, I am. See, the problem is they fix these potholes like they paying a junkie. You give them $10 to get a $300 job done, because you know what the junkyard they're going to do is take that $10 and buy some good dope and coke and be walking the streets at 3, 4 o'clock in the morning sweating like a pig, talking about they lost, and they be sitting up there crying after the drug is gone. But if you really want them to fix the pothole, tell them, fix them like I'm white.
0: Hello.
2: fix them like I got 26 characters in my last name. And I control your voting. That's what you need to tell them. And if they take too long, you go right on over here to Home Depot. You can get you a bag of mortar. I think it's a 50-pound bag of mortar for like $5 and fix it yourself and send them the MF and receipt.
0: You know
2: they
0: what,
2: got
0: Al?
2: Money for everything else.
0: You know what? I'm with you on that. For real. Fix my stuff like how y'all do Lake Drive. Okay? They got a fancy bike lane and everything.
1: They probably got their own... different DPW.
2: But did you see how they did?

0: with the bike lanes. And then if you go down Lake Drive and you see them bike lanes on Lake Drive, they did the bike lanes on Lake Drive like they paid $5 for a junkie and gave them some dope down dope. But you go up here on Lisbon, right on 90th, before you from 90th to Capitol, they did them bike lanes like it was like Diane Carroll, like the last name had 62 characters, like they came from the mountains of the Loup, Minnesota, where they started picking, say, from three stores, and they got compound interest. The only reason they doing that is because it's us. They fix the potholes like they paid a junkie. But if you tell them fix them like your wife, matter of fact, they'll send you an email and send you a letter in the mail. Tell them fix them like I'm white. Fix my potholes like I got a tan line when I take down my drone. Y'all have yourself a good day.
1: Thank you, Al.
2: Listen, I was driving down Lake Drive. I love the lake, right? I love water. I was driving down a Lake Drive heading to the lake, and I seen they had the way that their bike lanes are set up. And I'm like, well, logically, why? I mean, I understand they have a different, you know, system, but that makes the most sense. When you drive down the inner city of Milwaukee and you look at these people, be about to, first of all, I am not a road rage driver.
1: Yeah, right.
2: I'm not. Sometimes. Yeah, right.
1: It's you, though.
2: Hello? If you don't get your... Okay, what you say, girl? That's me for sure. But I don't let it
1: linger. You ain't finna stop and raise your window down.
2: No, I'm not doing that. I'm not honking my horn or nothing either. I'm just gonna cuss you out in my car. I'm gonna cuss you out real loud, and I'm gonna mug you, and then I'm gonna keep it pushing. Because some people just do...
1: You be
2: some
1: looking at them like, that's stupid. Why your car tore up now.
2: Like, what is you doing? But these bikers, they are so entitled. Move out the... First of all, whoever did
1: it's
2: this...
1: It's the law,
2: is
1: though,
2: not,
1: Jazz.
2: No. I'm saying, that's fine.
1: They are entitled.
2: That's fine.
1: If this is a bike lane, they almost have it right away.
2: Listen, but still...
1: Why you put it over here?
2: First of all, why would you put the right turning lane after the bike lane, and we got to get over, and we can't get over because they in the bike lane?
3: Ma'am.
2: Put the bike lane to the far right and then the turning lane.
1: Or the bike lane, then the parking lane. Like how they got it right there by the Bear Center is kind of like how I think it should be.
2: When you driving up Locust, I promise you, it's the lane,
1: it's more
2: then the bike lane, then the turning lane. So now you like, how am I supposed to get over? I'm going to hit somebody if I try to get over.
1: You been down 76th Street over there off of Mill Road? It's like they not even doing nothing. They just cones.
2: They said, skip this.
1: They just cones. Like, they have switched the lane and switch it back.
2: They tied.
1: Switch it back. I haven't seen nothing that's been done over there.
2: They said,
1: but they got nothing but cones all the way from, like, Good Hope all the way to Flores almost.
2: They said, baby, I haven't seen them working on Mill Row either. Shout out to the chat. Marty officially joined the chat. Happy Thursday. Thank you so much for tuning in. He said, happy Thursday, Jazzy and Big Meech.
1: What's happening?
2: He said, summer bunnies got me crazy.
1: Yeah.
2: Marty says, I do construction. It's all a monopoly, Jazzy. Brothers like me eat good off y'all pain. Thank you for letting us know, Marty.
3: Mm-hmm. Did he just blow the whistle?
2: He did. He did just blow the whistle. He said, you get you a dump truck and run a bag of 250K.
1: Look, they got it on the news right there.
2: They got the whole commissioner of Department of Public Works.
1: Talking about it on, what's that, Channel 12?
2: Yeah. Yep. Talking about it on Channel 12.
1: Talking about the potholes.
2: It don't make no sense.
1: Like, this is almost 3 months later.
2: Yeah.
1: And we still feeling potholes.
2: And it's like an ongoing thing. Like, at this point, I feel like that's what Milwaukee is really known for.
1: I mean, and then, you know, I mean, like, it's the effects from having the plows on the streets during the winter.
2: Yes.
1: You know what I mean? You know, pretty much the plows keep turning over the concrete after so long. You know, once the snow melt, then we'll see the potholes, and then we got to fill them.
2: The real problem is, if they fix the street right the first time, instead of laying down that cheap material, we'll be okay. But they keep putting on the same material in every winter.
1: It costs, though, Jazz. In the city, it costs, and people not paying their taxes is like they should be to get the stuff done how we want it to be.
2: I got my own conspiracy theory.

0: on that, because I don't think it's just the taxpayers. I think the taxpayers are paying taxes, but I think somebody's fat in their pocket.
1: I know we pay. I am a tax-paying citizen, and yes, I know.
0: I pay my taxes.
1: I'm saying we are paying taxes. But for the most part, that's what they say.
0: Yeah.
1: Or that's how they insinuate. Yeah. And so it's like, you know, that's what I'm going off of.
0: They do. They do. They will try to put it on us when in all actuality, they ain't got nothing to do with us.
1: Mm-hmm.
0: Somebody better come and get this Nestle Crunch stuff up off these streets, man. I'm tired.
1: Remember the salt ran out in the winter time? How we running out of salt?
0: I woke up like, okay, you know, in the wintertime as a true Wisconsinite, you know, at 4 in the morning, you're going to hear that salt truck. It was so bad outside. I'm tripping. I'm like, am I tripping or did I not hear any salt trucks?
1: One time I didn't hear any either.
0: They said, forget it. We ain't got no money. Ain't nothing we could do. Y'all just going to be sliding on ice like I pay. It's a wrap. It is a wrap. Madi says, facts, Jazzy. A lot of selling going on. Brookfield looking real good. It is. The surrounding areas are always looking good, man. But it is frustrating because there are a lot of people who can't afford to get their cars fixed. For real. Like, when I tell you I ran into the biggest sink pothole today, that, you know how you driving and you don't see it, and then you get the inside of you.
1: I think it's a wheel tax. Mm. It's a wheel tax. Let me see. We paying for the wheel tax, like when you register your car. Mm-hmm. Like it's an actual wheel tax.
0: Yeah, they gonna have to run. City of Milwaukee gonna have to run me my money, man.
1: That's supposed to be used. That's what I'm guessing until I look it up. That's supposed to be used to kind of like help with the streets.
0: Yeah.
1: Cause
0: I guess it's time to just get a pickup truck. That's what it sounds like to me. Got to get a big boy, expedition or something, because, listen, having these SUVs and these cars riding around this city, man, it's a wrap.
1: Okay, the Wisconsin wheel tax is a local vehicle registration fee collected by municipalities or counties in addition to the state registration fee used to exclusively for transportation-related purposes. So, we don't know what the purpose is.
0: Well, yeah, they left that part out.
1: Yeah, so... Let me dig a little deeper. But another area of construction, or just like, what's another area you'd be trying to avoid? Just the freeway?
0: Right. Well, in the inner city, I try to avoid driving through the inner city. That's what I try to avoid. And that's what's making me frustrated, because now I'm on a highway. So going out towards like Mequon, you know, Menominee Falls and Brown Deer, that Good Hope area right there, but mainly going towards Madison. It is horrible, Meech. In that one little spot where it's just two lanes, it is horrible.
1: Yeah, so the tax is $41 in the city of Milwaukee. It's $41 extra charge in the county. Milwaukee County is $30 outside of the city. So they don't tell me, I'm not seeing what it's getting used for.
0: So you said it's $41, and there's 559,000 residents that live in the city of Milwaukee.
1: I mean, that's not vehicles registered, so, you know, you could probably...
0: So let's say half of that. That's still, to me, that's still enough, is it not?
1: Yeah, I mean...
0: Where's the money going, man?
1: I'm paying $41, I should own one of them potholes. I should be able to fix it myself.
0: I'm trying to tell you. So, listen, I'm going to stop, get out my car in the middle of the street and just start filling these potholes. Listen, I cannot do it. Between the construction and this, it's just entirely too much. It actually makes you not, like, you can't even enjoy the summer. It's a 12 to 15 minute traffic jam every single day. Even coming down here to the 3rd Street Market Hall.
1: Yeah.
0: It's a traffic jam.
1: It says the municipality or county must use all revenue from the wheel tax for transportation related purposes. So that could be, you know, they could take the wheel tax and give it to the bus transport, you know, transportation related purposes. It could be anything that's out there on the street.
0: Right.
1: Not necessarily the actual street you're driving on. You know, so it could be light, you know, street lights, light poles.
0: Yeah.
1: You know, traffic lights, you know, traffic signs.
0: Now, we do barricades, need to talk about fences. These street lights. Because when you go in certain neighborhoods in Milwaukee, man, and I'm not going to push the blame on the other people, because I've actually sat in some of these community brainstorming meetings and town halls where you have that department.

0: and come and they talk about funding when it comes to even the streetlight piece. Like, there's not enough funding to do it, but something has to happen, man. It'd be so dark in some of these neighborhoods that's not the safest for kids.
1: And, like, the barricades they put out don't even be, like, they used to flash.
0: Yes.
1: And, you know, now...
0: it does nothing.
1: Like, it's a little roundabout. Not even a roundabout, but, like, the little street where it's, like, it's Canal Street, actually. Yeah. And then you come from, like, if you come from the Brewer Stadium, yeah, you go to Canal. Once you hit the bridge by 33rd...
0: can't see.
1: You can't see nothing.
0: Nothing.
1: It's, like, so tight on that little bridge next, yes, to the freeway. You trying to get down.
0: Yes.
1: You know,
0: if you drive, if you drive into certain neighborhoods, once the sun goes down, it almost looks like you're on a movie, The Purge. It's dark. It's just random people walking around. Like, it's insane. It is insane.
1: Some street lights got actual, like, I seen them changing them to, like, LEDs.
0: And I hate that.
1: You hate that color?
0: I don't like that.
1: You missed the orange Milwaukee.
0: Yes. The real one when we was little. That's how we, that was the indication to go in the house.
1: The orange Milwaukee light. Lights.
0: Yeah. We need that. We need that. Truth Nation, do not touch that dial. We got to go to break to pay some bills. Meech is in the building. Jazzy and Meech tap in. 101.7 The Truth.
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2: It's your girl Jazz Tyler. Did you meet? We are live and direct.
3: It's Thursday, Meech. What you got up for the weekend?
4: I like Thursdays.
2: I like Thursdays too.
4: It's Friday, probably Junior. Avoiding the construction. But no, just really, you know, I'll be chilling. We take the time off. Treat the weekend as the weekend.
3: Yeah.
4: You know what I mean? So, I mean, that's what I do. Some people go out, you know, turn up on the weekend. I don't feel like I did that.
3: I have too. And you know what? Someone hit me from Truth Lounge inviting me to their wine down today. We should probably pull up.
4: No, it's we.
3: You like I threw the we in there. But I'm just noticing it's like, is it easier to kick it at this age during the week or on the weekends?
4: During the week.
3: I agree too.
4: During the week is a little better because, you know, I don't think you deal with all of the traffic, the lines, stuff like that.
3: The nonsense.
4: The YNs. You don't, I mean, you know, you don't have to deal with all of that traffic.
3: Yeah.
4: Like even just, you know, just say if you want to go get something to eat on the weekends. Oh, my God. It's traffic getting there.
3: Yeah.
4: It's traffic. Don't be traffic getting there. Then it's like, you know. At least standing in line for an extra 15 minutes if you're getting out the car.
3: Absolutely.
4: You stand in the car for drive through.
3: Yeah.
4: Extra 15 minutes.
3: Yep.
4: So, I mean, like, on the weekend, I'll be trying to decide, like, should I go? You know, on the weekdays, I can get out the car.
3: Yes.
4: And go in and chill and, you know, it's a little bit time. You know, weekends, it'd be feel like,
3: I don't like hanging out or doing anything on the weekends. If I do, I'm up at 8 o'clock in the morning. I'm going to do what I need to do so I can be in the house by 10 o'clock before everybody and their mama is outside.
4: Yeah.
3: I don't want nothing to do with outside on the weekends.
4: Because everybody else outside.
3: Yeah.
4: That's why I said the weekday at this age is almost like the weekend.
3: Absolutely.
4: You know what I mean? Like you said, go to a little lounge or something on the weeknight.
3: Yeah.
4: You know, not too late. You know what I mean? You got to be out too late.
3: I miss having that energy, though, of being able to get up. And just every day of the week, it was something going on. Reds on Sundays.
4: I mean, just,
3: music
4: that's
3: Mondays.
4: How I felt because you was in that age bracket.
3: Yeah.
4: To where you was still trying to be cool.
3: Yeah.
4: You know what I mean? Now we passed the cool stage.
3: I'm trying to tell you.
4: You almost a legend around here. So it's like.
3: I just want that energy to be able to still, you know, like not hang out, but like. The energy I had being, do you remember pulling all-nighters in the studio, staying out, and then going to eat afterwards? Like, having that energy is what I miss.
4: Like, the up the whole time.
3: Yes.
4: Like,
3: I be in bed by, like, 8:30.
4: Like, now, being in the studio, it has its ups and downs because it's like, okay, like you said, okay, just say a whole day of the studio.
3: Yeah.
4: You know, wake up, get dressed, you know, go get something to eat or eat.
3: Yep.
4: Start about 10 a.m.
3: Yep.
4: You know what I mean? Start about 10 a.m. By 1 o'clock, you need a break.
3: Yeah.
4: You know what I mean? Depending on the sessions or whatnot, you need a break. Depending on how you're booking the sessions.
3: Yeah.
4: You need a little break. Or in between sessions, you take a little break. But then it's like now you coming down.
3: Yep.
4: Around 2, 3 o'clock. 3 o'clock, you feeling like, oh, my God. Because now by 5, 6 o'clock, now you have different type of sessions coming through.
3: Yeah.
4: So it's almost another turn up, and then from 6 to 10, you know,
3: even different type of turn.
4: Yes, because now you got the people that's coming.
3: Yep.
4: You know, 9 o'clock, 10 o'clock, they come in. It might be, you know, a little bit more party atmosphere.
3: Yeah, it's going down.
4: Yeah, they got more people with them, or just not it. If especially if you ain't got no windows in the studio.
3: Yeah.
4: If you ain't got no windows in the studio. You'll get lost in it and you won't even feel the effects.
3: Yep.
4: So that's why I ain't too many windows in studios. But just like at home, you go from sun up to sun down.
3: Yes.

0: And almost back up to sun again, because sometimes I'll be up to 4 and I hear the birds chirping.
1: Step outside. You know them long sessions? You step outside and see the light light.
0: I'd be like, man.
1: It was going down. Speaking of music, how do you feel about this whole situation with Moneybagg Yo and this lawsuit with his manager? Like, I feel like...
0: That's a lot of money. $100 million. I don't think that's probably his worth.
1: She's asking back pay since 2017.
0: I mean, it's warranted if you was actually the manager. So it's like being a manager, you know what I mean? I could kind of say you do kind of fork over a lot of expenses,
1: yeah,
0: a lot of time.
1: Mm-hmm.
0: And you can only say what that's worth based on what you risked in that time frame. You know what I mean? Now you add that plus what he's made.
1: Mm-hmm. So I feel like as a manager now, right, I understand both sides. What I will say is, me personally, I'm okay with handshake situations depending on what I'm all putting into it. Because some stuff is just like, it ain't even nothing there for me to be writing a contract.
0: So it was a handshake deal?
1: That's what I'm saying.
0: I mean,
1: So this is what she said. Now, this is where it gets tricky and it don't make sense to me, because it sounds like some pimping was going on right here.
0: Or somebody like somebody.
1: Hello. She went and used her own personal credit and finances to get him a Rolls Royce.
2: Bruh.
3: No, she definitely thought she was getting that on the back end.
1: Yes.
3: As far, and not even in monetary concerns. Hello. I think she thought she was going to end up being with him if she did that.
0: Yep. Yeah.
1: She got him a Rolls Royce. He met her because she was a finance manager at Bank of America. So he asked her to be his manager because she started helping him with his finances. Then she started breaking the bread. She started buying this, buying that, getting, you know, the rapper kit.
0: Side chick vibes.
1: Side chick rapper kit. I got you, babe. What you need? You want to be a rapper? I'm going to get you a Rolls Royce. We going to get you some jewelry.
0: So you think it's with her case is fugazi?
1: I think 50-50. I think that she did indeed invest, but I think where women or just people in general mess up is mixing business with pleasure. Mm-hmm. You thought because that he liked you, or you thought he liked you, and by you doing this that he was going to pay you back. No, that's the easiest and slickest way for a man to say, I want this about you. Do this for me and I got you.
0: Right.
1: And it's a handshake because y'all cracking.
0: Mm-hmm.
1: And then you look up, but again, it goes back to the question that I had throughout this entire day. Why now?
0: That's what I was going to say. Like, why take so long? Moneybagg Yo been out here with almost 10 years.
1: Why now?
0: When did she become his manager?
1: 2017.
0: That's 10 years.
1: Why now? It's like you sitting back waiting on...
0: When did she stop becoming his manager? Or was she stopped managing?
1: When Roc Nation took over.
0: And what was that?
1: So apparently there was an agreement that was supposed to be made where she would receive $5,000 a week, which is roughly, what, $20,000 a month, on top of a G-Wagon.
0: But she gave him a Rolls Royce. I don't understand. Why didn't you just keep the G-Wagon?
1: This was the agreement once he went over to Roc Nation. That they would, and then she would also receive compensation on, that he would give her compensation from his residuals.
0: Roc Nation been having problems. I mean, they don't have the problems, but they... constantly getting brought up into snatching artists away from their situations.
1: They bullying.
0: Yeah, I mean.
1: But I mean, when you think about it from a logical stance, and because I Roc Nation, Smock Nation, whatever.
0: It's almost like firing your lawyer.
1: Yeah, it's like, oh, you have a manager. She's not known. It doesn't matter. There's a corporation. Come over here. We can do more for you than she can do. And which logically, any artist that's moving up, they're going to want a big, you know, management company. However, what I don't agree with is when people do stuff like this. If this is the person, whether your intentions as an artist was good or not, that was really giving it, you know, pouring into you and investing into you, man, just look out for your people, dude. Even if you're not dealing with them, look out for people, and you won't have to worry about it coming back. Now, I'm not saying that's the case in this situation, because I can see it's some funny business going on. But if that is or was the situation, we got to do better.
0: How much is a Rolls Royce?
1: It's about 100, ain't it? 150? Madi says a Rolls Royce costs more than a G-Wagon.
0: That's why I said, how much is a Rolls Royce? 300.

0: $370,000.
1: Come on.
0: A ghost. A Cullinan is $392,000.
1: Let me tell you.
0: A black badge version is $454,000.
1: I gotta tell you how slick Moneybagg is, bro. Because first of all, that was a lick. She work at Bank of America. Her credit A1. She know finance, everything.
0: A Rolls Royce can exceed $1 million depending on the model and customization. Okay, let's see what
1: it is. But also look at how much it appreciates over the year, the value. So we're talking 9 years.
0: You bought him a Rolls Royce, so it don't even matter the value. Listen, it ain't even yours, though.
1: No, I'm speaking on that's the amount of money she's asking for. She's looking at
0: $100 million, right?
1: She's asking for $100 million. But how much does this type of car appreciate over time?
0: So G Wagon is $56,000 up to $187,000. This is double, triple the price of what you wanted.
1: First of all, if I'm giving you a Rolls Royce in my name, I don't want no G Wagon and $20,000 a month in return.
0: That's what you wanted before you got the Rolls. That's what you wanted before you got the Rolls Royce, though. Like, you thinking you finna get this 20 G's, he paying me, I could. You almost gave the man that's paying you the money back. And now you want the money back.
1: So, Lavender Sterling says, she had to wait for him to build his brand and his net worth so she can maximize her lawsuit if she sued him before. Now she couldn't ask for as much. Sit back and wait. Let them cook first, then collect.
0: That's almost what you was talking about earlier.
1: Yeah. And Madi says Rolls Royce don't lose value. Right, that's what I'm saying. I didn't say that it lose value. I said how much value has it accrued since 2017?
0: It's not yours.
1: But that's what she's basing her funding off of. She's basing her $100 million off of what she's invested 10 years ago and how it appreciated, you know, during this time.
0: Yeah.
1: Like, first and foremost, you know, I won't be too hard on her because is because I don't know her. But what I do know is, like, people genuinely do be wanting to see people make it. That's why you be like, man, let's just build it together, right?
0: How many people came out and said Diddy did something to them after the case?
1: People want to build together. If they believe in you, they're going to invest and pour inside of you. But what I don't agree with, what I will push back and stand on is stop mixing business with pleasure and money.
0: That's basically what it is, because you wait so long. Like she said, like, you wait till they get it all, become the best version of themselves, and then now you want to take them down.
1: Because you see him doing his thing with Ari. You know what I'm saying? He having, man, come on. You had 10 years, sis.
0: I wonder when she stopped.
1: 10 years. Truth Nation, we got to go to break to pay some bills. Do not touch that dial. Mitch is in the building. Jazzy, tap in. 101.7 The Truth.
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0: Jim Meach. We are live and direct. We are talking contracts, man. Moneybagg, yo. Meach, he got slapped with a $100 million lawsuit, but apparently the man's value, he's only worth $12
1: million. Yeah, he only worth 12. That's the credible, the most credible source saying he's only worth $12 million. It's crazy if she even get close to the $100 million. I don't even know. I'm trying to figure. I'm looking, trying to see how she got.
2: Are you out of your damn mind?
1: How you get to a $100 million lawsuit? Okay, she says she used her own money, credit, and business experience to build the Moneybagg Yo brand, investing between, this is what she said she did, invested between 1.5 and 2 million. This included putting down $125,000 down on Rolls Royce for him, paying off his credit cards, buy him $50,000 in jewelry, funding social media promotion, managing day-to-day operations, and even helping with his children's needs.
0: I mean, is that pimping or is that management? I don't know anyone that does not have a contract with the artist that's going to do that. Unless there's relations involved.
1: But this is a handshake agreement she said she entered with him. $5,000 a week, the Mercedes G-Wagon she wanted, and then one third ownership of all past and future brand revenue, reimbursements and other perks through Bread Gang Enterprises, which is his company.
0: Mm-hmm.
1: She started messing with him 2015-16. By 17, he was earning $3 million. And she said none of that was success would have happened without her. So I don't know, how do you get to $100 million? Okay, she won $100 million in compensatory damages, punitive damages from Roc Nation, a full accounting of Moneybagg Yo's earnings, a constructive trust guaranteeing her one third of revenues from January 1st, 2017 and onward.
0: So she's basically going after Roc Nation too, to pay, whether he's worth $12 million or not. She's saying y'all got to pay up too.
1: Oh yeah, she said they had intentional interference with contract, whatever handshake contract she got.
0: Handshake contract is legal in certain states, but the problem is if you don't have the evidence to back it, it's nothing.
3: Or no receipts or anything, like, yeah.
0: It's nothing.
1: Yeah, she signed. Moneybagg signed with Roc Nation without honoring her financial stake.
0: So this is where it's going to get messy.
1: And failing to buy her out. Yeah.
0: It's going to get tricky because if he presents receipts to show that they were having relations, her case is going to be dismissed.
1: Of course.
0: Her case is going to be dismissed. A handshake agreement means absolutely nothing if I'm giving you $125,000. First of all, I'm not giving no man $125,000 to put down on no car if I ain't even got one. I don't care, artist, husband, boyfriend, whoever. Mm-hmm. Make it, you know. And again, there is, as a manager, there is a way to bet on your client, to invest in them. But to me, that sounds like it's more than what's being said.
1: Yeah, let me see how she look.
0: Just
1: I gotta look. I gotta see a picture. No, I mean
0: that determines it all.
1: Yeah, let me see.
0: That determines it all.
1: Let me see.
0: It's not smart. It's just not smart business practices. Period. To do something like that. And again, it's not to take away from her intention to say that she wasn't genuinely just trying to, you know, invest in her artist, because after all, she didn't ask him. He asked her. He asked her to be his manager, in which would make sense

0: if she's working at Bank of America, she's been there for a while, she's experienced in finance, her credit A1. If you are an artist that's on a come up, that's a come up. That is a come up. But at some point, I don't care if you never manage your artist or not. Like, you got to use your common sense.
1: Mm-hmm.
0: You got to use your common sense.
1: I think she had all her pictures removed.
0: Because, that's embarrassing. It's embarrassing. You done put all this money up for a guy, and then he gets snatched out by a major company who starts managing him. And do you even got him enough money to go back and forth with Roc Nation? Because they got some money.
1: Yeah, so she's saying he went from $2,500 a show to who he is today.
0: Because of her.
1: But that was 4 years ago. So this last 4 years, she ain't been around Moneybagg.
0: So I wonder what happened to where, because sometimes in stories like this, maybe he did give her something, but she want more. You know what I'm saying? Or it was relations and she was bitter. It's just many different dynamics.
1: They amended it to whatever the amount is now. And yeah. I mean, it's set for trial. They probably been going through all his depositions and stuff. You know, briefings and stuff up until then, all these motions up until now.
0: Yeah.
1: But she filed it it's 2022.
0: I honestly...
1: Or 2019, she filed it. 2022, it was amended to maybe reflect $100 million. Now it's breaking news, but I don't think... it should have been that much at the time when she actually filed it. She probably...
0: I don't think so, neither.
1: He could have settled if it was really... It seemed like he taking it to trial, so it's set for October.
0: Yeah, because he probably know he was cracking.
1: I mean, because he's probably some BS.
0: Yeah, that's what I'm saying. But see, again, it's like... I just, you know, all jokes aside, I really, really, really hate to see, like, people that, again, they arrive at their destination. You know, they find a person, they have their family, they're making money, they're successful, and then boom, they get all kind of backlash, hit with lawsuits, all this other kind of stuff. Like, I wonder if there was a situation where they could have settled out of court. You know what I'm saying?
1: That's what I mean. Like, it was 2019, so he, and essentially let it get to this point. Like, he could have probably settled.
0: Yeah.
1: You know, for whatever she initially. Did it for, especially knowingly that, if you know that she kind of helped, like that's the bogus part right there. Like when you know she helped, the number 100 million could be exaggerated, but when you know she helped and you just like, take me to court, forget it. So it got to be some underlying issue between them two.
0: It has to. I was just watching a clip on Instagram from Punch and Rico Love, who was talking about managing artists and how they would never do it again because these are the risks that you take. You know, hey, I need help. Let's build this together. Then when they get to a certain spot, boom. Down, you know what I'm saying? It's a wrap.
1: I mean, I've been there as a manager. I used to manage the twins for a minute and then boom, I didn't. and then I end up getting back on payroll with them.
0: Yeah.
1: So, I mean, I never really stopped recording, but just the managing part, like once they had a deal, they end up
0: going a
1: different route.
0: Because they're controlled now.
1: Yeah.
0: They got to do whatever the label tell them to do.
1: But it wasn't the best thing because I ended up having to get them out the same deal.
0: Situation.
1: Yeah.
0: Truth Nation, we want to hear from you. 833-212-1017. Is a handshake agreement okay when you are investing in an artist? Do not touch that dial. We got to go to break. 101.7 The Truth.
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0: drug dad now you, time.
1: Now it's money bag time. Now y'all gonna give him a couple dollars to pay her, huh?
0: Z, turn it up, man. We talking contracts and agreements, man. Apparently, Moneybagg Yo got slapped with a $100 million lawsuit from his previous manager, who said that he was stolen by Roc Nation, that she invested $175,000 down payment on a Rolls Royce, amongst various of other things. The story, I can't say whether it's true or not, my personal opinion, sounds like it was some relations or something else involved, because I just, as a manager, right, there
1: That's
0: is
1: I'm
0: things
1: saying.
0: I'm willing to invest, but I can't see myself doing that to just my client, for just my client, unless there was some type of relations or something involved.
1: Or some type of real contract. I'm not...
0: Exactly.
1: I mean, like, he already getting $2,500 a show. That's a lot of money for even a local artist.
0: Yeah.
1: So if you dealing with him at the time where he just not getting off the ground, that's still a lot of money to be playing with as a manager.
0: Facts.
1: A show. You know what I mean? Knowingly that he...
0: Back either, then, too.
1: He either under the label that he was under, but we know he wasn't under Roc Nation, but it's like, okay, he was signed to CMG. You know what I mean?
0: Exactly.
1: So which is a major... brand, not a major label, got a major label distribution deal under CMG. So it's like, you already knowing, dealing with Yo Gotti and everybody that was over there at the time, that he was gonna pop. You know what I mean? So having, and then whoever allowed this to just go down, probably Moneybagg Yo, you already knew that it's no receipts behind none of this, which is like a contract. If no contract to begin with, anything else after that, it's just a gift.
0: It's just, come on, Meech. Come on now. It is. It is. If you don't have nothing in agreement, I'm not trying to hear no, a handshake contract to me is like, hey, man, I'm still trying to get off the ground. I don't even, I'm making just enough, you know, right now.
1: That's a lot of money, though.
0: Okay, cool. But we're talking, like, you made the executive decision. Because not in that document did it say he asked her to. Okay, that's another thing. You made the executive decision to go and put a hunt.
1: As a manager, you make those decisions. Be like, okay, I'm going to go get you a whip. Oh, we need to upgrade your look or whatever the case is.
0: Do you think she did this before or after he asked her?
1: Even whatever he asked to be his manager for the materials he needed for his career, whatever he asked for, you still got to get in it writing. Because he's asking for this. If I'm going to give it to you, I got to get it on paper to know that I'm getting this back.
0: Absolutely.
1: That's what the paperwork is for. It's not because I want to give it to you. It's because I need... So that way you won't come and try to ask for it back. You want it back. You need the paperwork to say this why you gave it to him In the first place.
0: Shout out to the chat. Lavender Sterling says, relations or not, a legal contract should have been in place. People have to stop thinking with their hearts and be business minded when it's needed. She messed up. Big loss. Madi says, last night I took an L, but tonight I bounced back. Hey, listen, for real. Exactly. Relations or not. But the reason why I bring up relations is because a lot of times people like to be slick. And if they feel like they can make you feel like you are together, then that pretty much like gets rid of you having a physical contract. Because it's like, we together. What we need paperwork for?
1: Yeah, and it could be just-

0: just the relationship, how it grew into that. You know, women had these little feelings.
1: Yeah.
0: So she could have thought more
1: than what it was.
0: Than what it was, or hoping that it could become more than what it was. Mm-hmm. You know, maybe he was feeling it too.
1: It couldn't have been nothing.
0: Because that's right around the time when Ari came in the picture.
1: Oh, yeah. So she, oh, yeah. Give me my money.
0: That's right around the time.
1: Give me my money. It could have been nothing, too. It could have been she genuinely just wanted to see him win. But either
0: way. Until Ari come in the picture.
1: That was a dumb decision.
0: Mm-hmm.
1: Man, listen.
0: You can't say you a manager and don't have a contract.
1: Facts. That's a fact.
0: That's really where it
1: especially
0: comes down to for me.
1: Especially if you're dishing out that type of money.
0: You're the manager. So this ain't the only handshake agreement he has.
1: Come on now.
0: Because if you're the manager doing handshake agreements, because I had a handshake agreement mm-hmm. with the twins, and it was about three parts.
1: Yeah.
0: But that's the only way. I still got paid once they went another way.
1: But still.
0: I got paid.
1: Yep.
0: When they went another way.
1: That part.
0: I got paid. I got my money when they left.
1: Yeah.
0: But then they came, you know, I had to get them out the deal. And it's still a handshake agreement.
1: It's still a handshake agreement.
0: But at the end of the day, we do real business behind the scenes with the contracts and stuff like that. Like, okay, yeah, I'm going to be your manager, woo-woo. But everything else are splits on the songs and all of that. And even me producing y'all is on contract.
1: Yeah, everything.
0: Because that's really where it started from, like me producing them. Yeah. Like, I produce this album. That's the contract. You know what I mean?
1: Marty says he cut her off. Now the lawsuit, she full of it. Period. Yeah. What you say? That's right around the time Ari came in the picture. And even if that was the case, I'm just simply saying, make sure your paperwork is together and make sure that you're taking care of your people. If somebody looks out for you, I don't care how big another label is that come and snatch you up or whatever. Even if you don't want to take them with you, make sure they straight.
0: Yeah.
1: Just make sure they straight.
0: Contracts is just the agreement. It's not saying all contracts is not putting you under something.
1: Yeah.
0: So, you know, contracts get negotiated.
1: Yeah. Yep.
0: All deals get negotiated. It's only a deal when you agree to whatever terms is, arise.
1: Yep.
0: You're able to negotiate these terms.
1: And there is, the other day, Chad Roper brought it up. It's something inside of a contract where, I knew that's what it was. Sunset agreement.
0: Yeah.
1: That even if y'all part ways and they blow up, you get paid still.
0: Yeah.
1: That could have been, instead of a handshake agreement, she could have had that set in place.
0: Yeah, that for sure is, that's really where you get your percentage from. You know what I mean? You have your percentage based off the shows mm-hmm. or the revenue, and that's based off the money you put in too. So you can be like, okay, as a manager, 20% base rate. You know what I mean? 20%. All revenue or just shows. It all depends on what you and the artist agreed upon. Sometimes it'd be like, I'm just getting 20% off of shows that I book.
1: Yeah.
0: You know what I mean? Some of them be like, well, I'm getting 20% off of all revenue, because I'm putting in money too.
1: Right.
0: You know what I mean? And sometimes you could calculate that and then be like, okay, this is what I'm owed. So until that 20% gives me, until I recoup that, what I put in off the 20%, you still owe me after the agreement. You know what I mean?
1: Man, it's a dirty world out here, Meech.
0: I mean, but no, that's not dirty.
1: You got to be more careful.
0: That's not dirty, though.
1: No, I'm just saying, it's all fun and games until, you know what I mean? Like, you have to go into business thinking logically. Again, you can want to, you know what I'm saying? You can want people to do better. You can believe in them and all of that. That's fine. But when you get to investing in an artist, that ain't that's nothing to be played with.
0: I tell them, I'm not the investment manager.
1: Yeah, at all.
0: I'm the creative manager.
1: Yes.
0: I'm going to help you create and bust whatever move that we could come up with together, but I'm not the financial part of this deal.
1: Yep. She should have been an investor and not a manager.
0: Yeah. I mean, that's what her role was at the bank.
1: Yeah. Hello. Hello. Where was your antennas? You know what I'm saying?
0: I mean, but people take off more bites than they can chew. You know what I mean? So it's like, you know, she feel like, okay, I'm going to be his, what's his name, and he going to make it. I could get an extra percentage being his manager.
1: But see, again, use your spidey senses, ladies.

0: because a lot of times men will come with these games and be like, oh yeah, baby, let's do this. And then ain't nothing in place. You look up, he on, and you filing a lawsuit why this man got a whole family successful and all of the above. You got to be careful, man.
1: I mean, that's with anything. You know what I mean? I think yesterday in the booth, we was talking about how marriage is the contract.
0: Facts.
1: So, you know, don't be scared to sign the... Marriage is a contract.
0: It is.
1: So, I mean, whatever else outside of that contract...
0: Yep.
1: You could do whatever, you know, together, but that contract says what it says. You know
0: so,
1: what I mean?
0: We're not doing anything just because we believe in somebody no more. We're doing it... You have to protect yourself, too. Because if you don't, people will use you until they can't... They will misuse you until they can't misuse you no more.
1: Mm-hmm.
0: And then when it's not beneficial for them, they'll go in and... What did he do? Rock Nation. Okay, I'm at this level now, which makes sense.
1: But she got to file a lawsuit in the way she's filing it instead of just saying he breached the contract.
0: Mm-hmm.
1: They saying she saying she didn't get compensated for getting into another agreement.
0: Right. Or the promise of $5,000 a week in that G-Wagon.
1: Anyone, I can't even get off that because it's always something crazy. Like, how you get away to G-Wagon?
0: $5,000 a week.
1: I mean, you gave away a Rolls Royce and you want a G-Wagon.
0: Like,
1: don't make sense.
0: Come on, man. 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NBA star Larry Hughes will be joining us. 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